0: her family plans to rebuild the structures lost from their fruit business in Summerlin. One of the owners of Carcajou Fruit Company near Summerlin says about 30 workers from their cherry operation needed to be rescued by helicopter because they had been surrounded by the Bald Range fire. Aaron Carlson says a neighbor who stayed behind told them the family home on the property escaped the fire.
1: But everything else, you know, packing house, the office, the cold storage, the hydro cooler, all the facilities that our employees require and use, all of that stuff is gone. And we just have to figure out how to rebuild it. You know, that's just material stuff, but it's pretty heartbreaking.
0: Carlson says they had about another week left of cherry season, and she's not sure how many of the trees made it through the fire. BC remains under a provincial state of emergency as more than 100 wildfires burn and nearly half of them remain out of control. The Bald Range wildfire has devastated the small rural Okanagan community of Falder and grown to about 136 square kilometers. RCMP are also investigating a possible death near Summerlin, while about 10,000 homes remain under evacuation orders in several Okanagan communities. Family members of a woman found dead on a First Nation reserve near Agassiz, BC, say they're devastated after the man accused of her murder walked free last month. Vanessa Terry was found dead in her home on the Seabird Island Reserve in April 2024. Her sister Mia Roberts says the family was blindsided after key evidence, including an alleged confession, was ruled inadmissible last month over police mistreatment of the accused.
2: I was really caught off guard by it, and I was really angry, because they let us on for so many months saying that they had a case on him, that it can go to trial.
0: Terry's former partner, Frederick Charlie, was acquitted in BC Supreme Court. The BC Prosecution Service says the decision on the evidence in the case is under review as the window to appeal remains open. Mounties in northern Alberta say they found human remains belonging to a 12-year-old Edmonton resident. RCMP in Athabasca say they are investigating a homicide after a chief medical examiner ruled the death as such. And Israel's prime minister is rejecting President Donald Trump's announced deal for Gaza, insisting Israeli forces won't withdraw from the Palestinian territory until Hamas disarms. It's a standoff on the deal the Trump administration struck between Israel and Hamas last month. ABC's foreign correspondent Marcus Moore explains.
3: In another blow to President Trump's efforts in the region, Israeli Prime Minister Benjamin Netanyahu rejecting the U.S.-brokered Gaza peace deal, insisting Israel will not withdraw until Hamas disarms. Hamas has said it will not do so until the IDF withdraws, saying that it remains committed to President Trump's 15-point plan.
0: Meanwhile, more details are emerging on Iran and Oman's deal to manage the Strait of Hormuz, but Tehran suggests that vessels it considers linked to hostile countries will be barred. This is the Canadian Press. In sports and Major League Baseball, Kyle Schwarber hit two home runs and Derek Hill singled with the bases loaded in the 12th inning to help the Philadelphia Phillies avoid a three-game series sweep with a 7-6 win over the Toronto Blue Jays. Starting pitcher Jesus Luzardo struck out 12 in seven sharp innings for the Phillies, who began play with a one-game cushion in the NL wildcard race. The Jays start a seven-game homestand tomorrow against the Boston Red Sox. Righty Jameson Taillon will take on the Red Sox' Sonny Gray. In the Northern Super League, Nicola Golan scored 2 minutes into extra time to help the Ottawa Rapids salvage a 2-2 draw with AFC Toronto. Meanwhile, Ottawa will host this year's championship game on November 14th. The winner-take-all match for the Diana B. Matheson Cup will be played at TD Place. And on center court at the National Bank Open right now, Canadian Leila Fernandez is facing off against Japan's Naomi Osaka in a round of 16 match. From the Canadian Press, I'm Don Mitchell.
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5: So right now, with the staggering, sensational, spectacular, amazing success of the new Spider-Man movie, Brand New Day, it's already made over $1 billion. It just came out on Thursday.
6: You're joking me, right? This is worldwide box office, $1 billion in 6 days?
5: Yeah, it's insane.
6: Wow.
5: And it, I think the original projections on the generous side were half a billion, and it almost cleared $1 billion in its first weekend. So we thought, you know what? We just had a guy in studio last week who I think can speak to this. He is the Winnipeg webhead, Mr. Mackling. What's his name?
6: Josh Pajak, if we're allowed to share that with the general population, CEO of Legends Character Rentals. And Josh, you live part of your life as Spider-Man. I always like that line from Friends. He's a Spider-Man. He said it's not his name. It's not Josh Spiderman. He's a Spider-Man. But before we ask you about anything, I've been following with great delight the work that our friend Jeffrey Bannon has done out at the Prairie Dog Central with all these themed trains. And there have been several this year that you've participated in. What's it been like?
7: It's been amazing. Spectacular. It's been so much fun to have being able to put on these massive events with all of like just a huge roster of characters for each theme. Back when he kind of first approached me about this, he's like, I want to do Toy Story Train. And I was like, oh, okay. You know, we have Woody and Jesse and Buzz Lightyear. He's like, great. I want like 8 characters. Okay. So, you know, then we added Bo Peep and Zurg and the Alien and like all these extra ones. And then, yeah, we talked about doing a Spider-Man train. We had, you know, Spider-Man, Spin and Ghost Spider and Green Goblin. And, you know, we wanted to do 10 characters for it. So we added the Lizard and Venom and MJ and Black Cat and all these characters. And it's really cool to be able to do this, that no matter what the theme is, there's a character everyone can enjoy for it, where you go to Spider-Man. There's not just, you know, there's Spider-Man for the boys and there's MJ and Black Cat and Ghost Spider for the girls, and there's Spin and there's, you know, Venom for the kids that really like the villains. There was a kid that came up in a Venom mask and he was so excited to get a photo with Venom. So, yeah, it's great being able to put on these huge events all together with a whole cast of characters.
5: And you've got a few more trains coming up, don't you?
7: Yes. This Sunday, we actually have the Barbie train. So we're going to have Barbie and Ken and a bunch of different versions of Barbie. So there's like Dreamhouse Barbie and Workout Barbie and we have Raquel and Weird Barbie from the movie. And yeah, it's going to be a lot of fun. And then, yeah, every Wednesday we have these summer fun trains where we have a couple surprise characters and a mascot come out. And in about 20 minutes, we'll have a train there with Alice and the Mad Hatter and Minion Bob.
5: Wow. You guys are busy. So your primary role, the Winnipeg Webhead, that's how we first met you. Big Spider-Man fan. Have you seen the movie?
7: I have. I've seen it twice. I loved it. This my favorite movie of all time was Captain America: The Winter Soldier. This beat it. This is it is so good. It is everything I wanted in my Spider-Man movie.
5: Really?
7: Yeah.
5: Well, why is that? In terms of the last three that are in the MCU, the Marvel Cinematic Universe. With Tom Holland playing Spider-Man, he reprised the role once again. Was anything different? No spoilers, but was anything different about this one compared to what they did with those first three, do you think?
7: I think a big difference here is in this one, you kind of get the feel that Spider-Man's his own man. Like he's not directly affiliated with Avengers or Iron Man or whatever. He's not Iron Man Jr. as people, you know, used to joke about in the original the trilogy prior to this one. He gets to do stuff on his own. Like he's living in a crappy apartment and he has to home make a suit. The suit itself is what people really talk about there. It's like, yeah, it's looked like a suit he made himself. It looks like a cosplay suit that you wear because, like, you know, you can see his ears and you can kind of see his eyes behind the lenses and all these different things that really make it like, this is the Spider-Man I know and read in my comic books and stuff. And the nice thing, too, is that with it being live action and in the MCU that's spanned, you know, since 2008, people age. So he has to age too. So it's no longer the Spider-Man is perpetually stuck in high school. He's 22 now. He's growing up as a person. He's not forever 15. He actually has to grow up because Tom Holland's a person. He ages, unlike the comics where Peter Parker's been in university for like 60 years.
6: That's a good point. I'm from the era that the Amazing Spider-Man cartoon was a staple in my home. And there's just something enduring and, dare I say, endearing about this character. We love Peter Parker. We love Spider-Man for generations now.
7: Yeah, he's great. Spider-Man's the everyman. He's the guy, like, you know, all these titans and superheroes. So you have Superman and Batman, you have a Norse god of thunder, and you have a billionaire. And then you have this broke kid from Queens who can't talk to girls, has a crappy boss, has to do his homework, and, you know, struggling to pay rent. Like, this is all relatable problems everybody has. Everyone gets it. Not everyone can relate to the fact that I'm, you know, a billionaire and whatever, but you can relate to the fact that, oh, crap, do I have to pay groceries first, or do I have to get, you know, pay rent first, or what can I balance out there? Or, man, I, you know, I'm don't know if this girl likes me or not. Like, different problems that are actually relatable. It's Spider-Man's relatability. It's Peter Parker's relatability that actually, yeah, has this strong hold on all these fans of his.
5: Yeah, I mean, I remember when they finally announced that Sony, who had the rights to Spider-Man, and they even made two more movies, the Amazing Spider-Man movies with Andrew Garfield, just so that they could keep the rights and not end up getting swallowed up by Marvel. But when they finally made a deal to make it work, I was so excited, because as much as I was enjoying the Marvel Cinematic Universe, it was missing something, and that's your friendly neighborhood Spider-Man.
7: Yeah, and what's really great about this movie, too, is you do have still these, you know, the Punisher is in it and Hulk is in it and all these, you know, and the spoiled villain, I won't say who, but all these people in it that, like, oh, this makes sense. Like, it feels part of the same universe, and it's not over, the Hulk isn't overshadowing Spider-Man in his own movie. It just, it feels like a connected universe comic. Of course, Punisher would show up for like 5 minutes. They all live in New York. So, you know, it makes sense that they're all going to be, you know, passing in each other's movies, but it's still a Spider-Man movie.
6: Did you ever imagine that this would become your day in, your day out, your full-time job?
7: No. No, this is, it's amazing getting to do this. And, like, I was an awkward teenager, too, and, you know, couldn't talk to girls, had money problems, all this stuff there. And I just also really like Spider-Man. I was a total geek. But now everybody likes Spider-Man, and, you know, I get to show up at movie openings and a train and birthday parties and that, and my goodness, my legs are so sore from squatting so much this weekend in a Spidey pose.
5: Well, and that's actually part of the movie, right? Isn't it? Before he gets ready for a fight, doesn't he have to stretch?
7: Oh, my goodness. Like, when he said that line, I was like, I'm sure I've said that, like, at a birthday party. Like, okay, let's make sure to stretch first. I'm not in high school anymore.
5: But in terms of the endurance of this character, because you've got people like Greg referenced the cartoon. I love the old cartoon. I've been a fan of Spider-Man since I was a kid and remain a fan as an adult. But now the kids still, I'm guessing, probably get, like, of all the characters you wear, that you play, is Spider-Man the biggest hit?
7: Oh, yeah, big time. Spider-Man is definitely our most booked character, and even more so now because of the movie's release. But for a lot of, you know, my target audience, the people we get called out for the most for birthday parties and that, they're 3 to 8, so they only know Tom Holland's Spider-Man because he's been playing Spider-Man since 2016 in Civil War. So being able to accurately represent that character now, and especially with, you know, a giant new movie release, these kids are seeing, like, okay, this is their Spider-Man. And so, yeah, that's why our suits accurately reflect that character. But yeah, these are kids that have grown up with his home trilogy. Now it's a brand new day. It's watching him kind of age up a bit more. And that's why people can still, the kids that got to see him as Homecoming, Far From Home, and No Way Home, Peter Parker, are aging as well. And they get to still enjoy these movies too.
6: Can I enjoy this movie if I'm not completely familiar with the Marvel universe? Do I need a flow chart? Do I need an Excel spreadsheet? Do I need to do any studying before I go and see this movie? Or is it a couple of hours of escapism, whether I'm up on the roster or not?
7: Yeah, it's like, you know, of the MCU, there's like 300 hours worth of content to watch between the Disney Plus shows and all the movies and that, let alone now you have to do back end stuff of like X-Men, Fox to, you know, understand Doomsday and stuff. But this movie is really good at, I mean, I'm a huge nerd, so I knew all the references and little things they were doing, but it is also just a great movie. The director did such a good job with the cinematography, doing those slow-mo shots that they have where he's fighting the villains. You can just appreciate how good it looks, or if you're a nerd like me, you recognize that, oh, that's Amazing Spider-Man number 143 that he fought the, you know, whoever in. And, like, it's a perfect recreation of it that, you know, we get to enjoy as, you know, huge nerds. But anyone can appreciate the movie. And it's got a good humor. It's got a great sense of, like, flow. It is, I will definitely say, go to the bathroom beforehand, before you watch this movie. It's a bit of a longer movie. And it's, like, it's a hassle to get out of a spandex suit before in the yeah, middle, too. So definitely go to the bathroom first. But, yeah, no, everyone can enjoy this film.
5: Spider-Man Brand New Day is the movie, already made $1 billion. And our guest is Josh Pajak. He is the Winnipeg webhead. Started as a one-man show, he now leads a team at legendscharacterrentals.ca along with his fiancée. He's the CEO, she's the COO. And they'll be on the Prairie Dog train a bunch more times. And if you want to get them for an event, just look up that website, legendscharacterrentals.ca. Thanks for your insight and for your passion on this, man. I sometimes wonder, like, I'm 48 years old. Should I still be this geeky about superhero stuff?
7: Dude, I made it my career.
5: Attaboy. Attaboy, Spidey.
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25: Mainly cloudy tonight with a chance of showers this evening, a low of 11. Then tomorrow, sunny with a northwest wind at 20 kilometers an hour, a high of 25. On Tuesday, a mix of sun and cloud with a 60% chance of showers, a high of 23. And on Wednesday, sunny with a high of 24.
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5: We want to ask you about the unusual reasons why you get stopped in traffic. And this is inspired by something that happened to me on Sunday morning, and all I could do was just sit and laugh. I was driving to the golf course. I was driving out to Kingswood in LaSalle, and I was on McGillivray westbound. And as I was approaching Waverly, which is where I turn left there, I couldn't because there was a gaggle of geese just parked on the road, like 20 of them, and they were stretched across all of the lanes, the turning lane and then the two lanes of traffic. So I had to stop, and then two cars pulled up and also had to stop, and all we could do was just sit and wait. And the geese just kind of looked up at me as I sort of inched towards them to try to get them to clue in, like maybe they should get out of my way. And finally they got up and slowly sauntered off of the street. And then I had to wait for four other geese on the median who decided, yeah, I guess I should go with them. I hate geese. I hate them so much.
26: If you honk at them, do they honk back?
5: It was only a few seconds. I was maybe 30 seconds to a minute that I had to wait. But I was just like, what can I do? I can't do anything here but wait for these geese to get out of the way. So the unusual reasons you get stuck in traffic, 204-780-6868. Ross Levitan in for Kelly Moore this morning. You want to kick us off?
27: Yeah, I guess mine's a recent one, too. After that storm last week, I was just going out to Polo Park, trying to be a hero and take a shortcut. Turned on Barrie instead of going down to the busier intersection, and there was a tree covering the entire length of the road, or width of the road, I should say. So did a quick U-turn, and shortcut ended up making it take longer.
5: Yeah.
27: Yeah.
5: No, well, hey, who doesn't like a good shortcut? And there are so many downed trees. That was a real sneak attack.
27: Yeah, it really was.
5: Sarah, what about you?
28: Yes, well, growing up in Dryden, I'm used to the wildlife, and even I wouldn't be surprised to see a deer around town, or I mean, more surprising here, of course, or anything like that. But then when my family was visiting some extended family down in southern Ontario in Stratford, they have domesticated swans in their river that's nearby their theater center and arts hub, and they also love to wander across the road and searching for food, and visitors are encouraged to give out out, like you can buy seeds there and different food for them. And yeah, they'll just be lined up forever, just waiting on the road, essentially begging all the visitors for food. So that was shocking to see. But then just a bad time that I got stuck in traffic, the infamous Dougal train. Only one time I was late for a baseball game ever in my life, and I probably missed half of the game. Was not there, started at 6:30, left at 5:30, probably didn't make it till 7:30. And it must have just been a bad day. I have never been stuck at that train that long ever before. So that was a couple years ago now.
5: Was the train stopped?
28: It must have been. I was so far back you couldn't see.
5: Oh my gosh.
26: Why do they do that? Why do they stop? And like when they reverse and they go forward and then they stop and then reverse again, it's like, whoa, can you not just keep the intersection clear, please?
5: Yeah, when the trains have to stop and then back up, I guess they're coupling or uncoupling or whatever mm-hmm. they're doing. But that is the worst. When you see them stop and start to back up, you're like, oh my God, how long is this going to take? What about you, Forte?
26: Puddles. Like, after we had those storms earlier this year, like, so many of the sewers were clogged and on Henderson Highway. And I was on the bus, so I wasn't even driving. But I was on the bus going home, and Henderson was, like, flooded. That went down to one lane going northbound. And so, like, I was afraid that water was going to start coming into the bus because it is lower. And, luckily we got through that. So you just got to watch out for those puddles. And I wonder if, like, has anybody been stopped the underpasses? Those get flooded during heavy rain pours.
5: I've never actually encountered that. But, what do you do when you're on that road and then you get to that underpass and you realize, oh, man, I can't get through there, but you can't, it's not like you can turn, like, say you're on westbound Portage Avenue and you get to that underpass by Polo Park, or I guess eastbound, say you're going eastbound on Portage.
26: At Empress there, right?
5: Yeah. And then, but what happens if you get sort of too far and then you can't bail out? Do you just try to go through it or you turn around?
26: Don't go through it.
28: Well, I got stopped, or I had to go through when the North End treatment plant, there was that flooding in the winter.
26: The water main break there.
28: And so, yeah, I was, just got to go through it at that point.
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1: July 1st was a Wednesday, so we really have just one long weekend this summer. 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
5: That's right. Yesterday, while we were talking about the price of gas, one of our listeners reached out and said, "Hey, my business is seeing increased traffic." Greg, we're talking about the Pinawa Float and Paddle.
33: Our guest is Timo, the tube guy in Pinawa. Timo Stefanishin, co-owner of Pinawa Float and Paddle. Timo, always great to visit with you virtually. First time in the studio. Not too bad, eh?
34: Oh, it's beautiful. What a view you guys have. I can't believe it. And hey, happy to be here.
33: You know a thing or two about beautiful views. Tell us a little bit about Pinawa Float and Paddle and what people experience when they come to see you in one of the most beautiful parts of our province.
34: Yeah, absolutely. I think it's still largely undiscovered. You know, we're within an hour and a half of anywhere in Winnipeg. And, you know, you step into the edge of the Whiteshell Provincial Park. We're not in the park, but we're right on the edge of it. And it is just spectacular. The river float itself. 2.5 hours on average of absolute bliss running down this really unique channel.
5: Yeah, and it's kind of a lazy ride, right? Like, it's not the rapids or anything. It just sort of...
34: Totally lazy. Flat water everywhere. Some of it runs a little quicker than others, but there's no big bumps or anything that would cause you to come flying out of your tube or anything like that. It's an all ages kind of thing. We see like three generations come tubing all at the same time. You know, it's remarkable.
33: How long is the run? How long are you in your tube? How does it all work when I come and see you?
34: Yeah. So, there's a little bit of check-in at the beginning, which usually takes, you know, maybe 10, 15 minutes. There's a 5-minute bus ride. Then you hit the water. 2.5 hours on average. What's going to change your ride is basically the wind. The water is beautifully consistent. It's controlled by a dam. So we're sort of drought proof and flood proof at the same time. So we get a lot of calls about the water conditions, but they don't really change. If the wind blows from the west, you're going to be there a while. And if it blows from the east, it'll be a little quicker. That's the way it works.
5: And one of the fun things about the tubers and the float is when I happen to be golfing in Pinawa, I think it's the 16th hole where you kind of hit down into this valley that is right beside the water. And I remember last year we had a bit of a gallery from some of the more raucous people on their tubes. And it was an amazing sort of, you know, intersection of people enjoying the region in different ways. And when I'm on the golf course, I look at the tubers and I think, I wish I was there. And then I know if I was in the tube, I'd go past the golf course thing. I wish I was there.
34: 100%. You described it perfectly. It's this neat intersection of tourism in Pinawa that, you know, sometimes the golfers get a little heckling, but it's all usually good fun. It should be good fun. Yeah.
33: So yesterday, the conversation around the, you know, the up and down course that gas prices are taking this summer, it's been very unpredictable, jump sometimes 15, 16, 17 cents at a time, and then it'll drop a dime or more. Are you seeing this impact people's plans, and what are you hearing from your visitors?
34: Well, I could tell you that there are a lot more people interested in, who usually come on their own, interested in taking a shuttle from us rather than bringing two cars. That has gone up fairly significantly. I'm not really in the shuttle business, but I do it for two reasons. One, to reduce the parking issues for my own clients if there's fewer cars around. And as well, I think it's a better sustainable approach to the tubing in general, is like bringing one car versus two. So we shuttle once our clients' needs are met. But I've seen an increase in demand there. And I've seen an increase in overall our numbers for July. I kind of looked at them right at the end of the month, right maybe the day before your show yesterday. And it was remarkable. I was surprised that the volume had gone up this year, too. Yeah.
5: Did you experience maybe a downturn in traffic when we were getting all that rain?
34: Oh, for sure. Like, you know, okay, June is basically a gravy month for us. We don't really expect anything of it. So year on year, it was down probably 94% this year, but it might have been up 94% from the previous year. So we don't really, you know, pay much attention to that. But July and August is where the bulk of the tourism comes in, and July numbers were definitely up. And I think I mentioned to you guys it was 20%. It's actually a little north of that, yeah.
5: North of 20%?
34: North of
5: 30%. Pardon me.
34: Yeah.
5: Okay. Well, that's a significant. Are people actually telling you that it's the price of gas that's keeping them closer to home?
34: I haven't heard that specifically. I just know that, you know, when I looked at the average daily temperature from July last year to July this year, it's a 1 degree difference. And when I looked at August long, for example, this year versus last year, again, the temperatures were basically consistent. So it you know, the temperature for sure is a draw, but we're seeing increased numbers during the week. Even yesterday, I would say we were probably at 30-35% of a normal Saturday, and it was a Tuesday, and it was kind of cold, and it was quite windy. So people are still wanting to get out there and looking for things to do outside of Winnipeg, you know, that don't take them far away, I guess.
33: When we were on the elevator on the way up, I asked you if this part of the province is maybe finally getting the due it's deserved in terms of notoriety and people making it a part of their regular travel plans. I think I got the sense from you that, yes, maybe it's starting to happen in a real sense.
34: I think it is. I mean, even in Pinawa, there's a new overnight campground that opened up there very close to the check-in point for us. And there's already three seasonal campgrounds there, with one expanding to go from, I think it's about 100 sites to about 300 when they're project is done, and they're opening up a wedding venue. And even around the area around us, there's much more glamping and all these, you know, micro cabins and all sorts of things popping up. You can see them all over social media. So, yeah, I think Eastman in general is having a moment for sure, and well-deserved.
5: And do you think in general people are really starting to clue into the idea that it's okay to stay in Manitoba and consider that a vacation, right? Like, I think a lot of us have this, okay, I'm going on vacation, so how far away am I going to go? I don't count it as a vacation unless I get on a plane. And do you think people are realizing I don't have to get on a plane to have a vacation?
34: I do. I really do. And I've heard people say when they come out that they can't believe that they're sitting in this or they've gone through this tubing experience, or that maybe they've played around the golf and, you know, they've gone canoeing or kayaking, whatever it might be in our area. They can't believe this is so close to Winnipeg and they never knew about it before. So Pinawa used to have a slogan. It said, come discover the secret. And, you know, I helped them do that. And people are discovering it. You know, that was part of our game plan, is to play on that that slogan. And, you know, there's so many people now coming out and coming out again and again and again.
33: The secret is out, it would appear. On the entrepreneur side, Timo, how do you get up every day? What motivates you to do this? Because this isn't your first rodeo.
34: No, well, yeah, getting up is not as easy as going to sleep for sure. But, you know, we started this project, I guess, on a bit of a lark to try and get our kids some employment opportunities, because there was limited options in Pinawa back in the day. And we're 10 years on. This is our 10th year. And my kids are now growing out of the business and moving on to bigger things in life. And we've been able to hire, you know, probably on average 15, 16 kids, various part-time over the years. And so that kind of motivates me. It's fun to see that we've created something that's, you know, creating jobs for kids, and we've watched our own family grow. We watch other kids grow and develop skills and whatnot. So that's really cool. You know, obviously we do it because it's a good business model, but, you know, there's lots of really positive things that we draw inspiration from.
5: Where'd you grow up? Was it Carmen?
34: It was, I have to give the shout out to Roland. That's where my primary, I guess that was the biggest duration of my life I spent in Roland. Went to school in Carmen. But it started, I was just telling Greg, it started over on Stella Avenue here in the North End. My parents moved me out of there probably in grade one, I guess it was, or kindergarten. And we went rural, real rural.
5: Yeah.
34: Yeah.
5: So how'd you end up in Pinawa?
34: Oh, that's a longer story, but basically, yeah, I finished up a couple degrees at the U of M here, and then that took me to an opportunity in Mexico, then to Switzerland, to United Arab Emirates, to back to Kenora for a bit, then to Vietnam, and then back to Pinawa. So there's a long other story to that, but ultimately we landed in Pinawa. And my wife and I both found work there, and we spent a decade there raising our kids. Yeah.
33: 764 Google reviews, a 4.8 rating. That's not easy to do.
34: That's what they tell me. I mean, I don't know. Like, I don't really pay attention to Google reviews that
33: seriously?
34: Much. I mean, I do respond to all ours, and I think it's pretty cool, but I've never really understood the significance of that. But other people say, oh, wow, that's really great. And that makes me happy, because that's our goal, is to make sure everybody comes and has a great time.
5: Well, here's a review from listener Sean Kavich, who says, Timo and his crew at Float and Paddle in Pinawa are fantastic. My wife and I have tubed at least 10 times both this year and last year. Timo has made it a summer meeting place on the river, as my wife Shannon and our two young adult kids have brought out a ton of family and friends. Timo's been super accommodating, knowing my dad was in the hospital and recently passed away, so it was a nice getaway while going through a very difficult time. Say hello and thank you from Shannon and Sean.
34: That's a nice shout-out. Those two people are amazing, by the way, and they have come 10 times probably this summer and 10 the summer before. And it's funny, because the first time I guess maybe it was their third or fourth time they came with us. And I looked at them and I said, were you guys not here yesterday? And they're like, yeah, we've been here every day. And I'm like, it's wild. And I'm happy to hear people enjoy it that much, that they're, you know, coming back over and over again. But those two really exemplify, I guess, what we're going for and creating happy memories for people.
5: Floatandpaddle.ca is the website. And before we let you go, Timo, we understand you've put together a little prize pack that you'd like to give away.
34: Yeah. We got a prize pack for five. Could be a family, could be a group of friends. I believe we threw in five hats and five sets of sunglasses, polarized. They're cheapies, but they're fantastic. Some keychains and... did I say hats? I don't know. We've got a bunch of stuff.
5: Yeah. So stand by. We're going to do that in a couple of minutes' time. Wait for your cue to call. Just make sure that you're not just, oh, free stuff. I'm going to call in. No. If you want to go to Pinawa for the float and paddle, get ready to call in. Timo's Definition, the tube guy in Pinawa. Pleasure to see you again, bud. Thanks for coming in.
34: Likewise. Thanks for having me.
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8: A low of 11 degrees tonight and mainly cloudy with a chance of showers this evening. Then tomorrow, a high of 25 and sunny with a northwest wind at 20 kilometers an hour. On Tuesday, a high of 23 with a mix of sun and cloud and a 60% chance of showers. And on Wednesday, a high of 24 with sunshine.
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5: We want to talk about annual traditions. Is there something, and like outside of the usuals, like Christmas, birthdays, anniversaries, whatever, holidays, do you have an annual tradition? And this, Greg pointed this out yesterday that we should maybe do something or have a chat about this week, because I mentioned yesterday that this weekend it's the 28th annual Laker Classic, of which I am a part. Buddy's annual golf tournament. There are 12 of us this year. It's usually 10 to 12 guys. And we invade a pocket of southern Manitoba. Sometimes it's Hecla. Sometimes it's Oak Island out towards Verdun. And this weekend, it's Steinbach to start, Steinbach fly-in on Saturday, and then Buffalo Point for towards Verdun. And this weekend, it's Steinbach to start, Steinbach fly-in on Saturday, and then Buffalo Point for the rest

0: The guys drive me nuts. And I'm like, gosh, guys, it's January. Anyway, so what's your annual tradition? 204-780-6868. You want to kick us off, Mackling?
1: Well, I've got tears in my eyes right now because I don't have anything like this.
0: No?
1: And I wish I did.
0: Well, like, what about Moreland coming to see you?
1: And I was going to say, you know, this become Scott's visit to Winnipeg every July has become that tradition between our families for sure. But my friends are spread out all over the place. And so I think I need to create some sort of annual tradition. And at an age where you just, you know, tomorrow's not promised to anyone. And the promise is really thin when you get to my age. I think I might have to start something like this.
0: Yeah, like I started at my own little golf weekend, which we call the New Nine. And this year was year six already, where it's just this year was just three of us. In years past, it's been four. And it's not as structured as the Lake. Like the Laker is a serious event, and he's already got. Have you heard of Golf Genius? Yes. He's got a leaderboard, online leaderboard.
1: Of course.
0: We don't do anything like that at the New Nine, but that's become a tradition now that the boys look forward to in that group. So yeah, I got a couple of nice little traditions. Ross, what about you?
2: Yeah, I think definitely something I want to work towards because I got a young family and you want them to grow up with traditions. But the one that I do over there, especially since leaving Ottawa, is I always go back for the Senators home opener. There's hope in the air every year, and buddies who come in from whether it's Toronto, Montreal, or we're kind of spread out as well, New York. And make sure to come back for that. And if they win, it's like they won the cup. Yeah. that's our parade back to Bank Street.
1: I'm gonna be really polite and just turn my microphone on just to turn it
2: I'm
1: off.
2: I'm still waiting for the Jets Senators Stanley Cup final. I want to see Bettman's face when he finds that one out.
1: I would love that.
0: What about you, Sarah?
3: Well, I guess this is a tradition because this will be the second year of this. But for about 3 or 4 days, me and my best friend from college, Talia, who actually works at our sister station in Calgary, so shout out Calgary there, we just meet up and tour each other's city. But for the past going on 2 years this year, it's been me going to her city just because that's the way it's worked out. I went to Vancouver last year, saw her for 3 or 4 days, so that was super nice. And then coming up next month, I'll be heading to Calgary. So got to see two Canadian cities I'd never been to before, and we've talked about her coming to Winnipeg, but I have a wedding this fall to go to in Calgary, so I'm just going to see her then and kind of mesh it in then. But next year she'll definitely be coming to Winnipeg, so just touring each other's cities, catching up once a year. That's how long distance friendships work, I guess. But yeah,
0: that sounds terrific. And Forte, what about you?
4: Every year my buddy Andrew, he always throws a little bash at his place. He lives outside the city. And so, like, 1 year, we had a huge slip and slide. They just took a tarp and, like, put soap on it, and we were all just running and sliding on this thing. It was so much fun. 1 year, I brought a PA there, so we had, like, a beer pong tournament and listened to music. Another year, we had a Nerf gun fight. Bah, bah, bah, bah, bah, bah, bah. It's always a great time. We end the nights with just hanging around the fire pit, and he has a giant fire pit, and it's just a great time.
0: You ever shoot fireworks at each other?
4: In the younger days, I think we've grown out of that now.
0: I'm not endorsing that, by the way. It sounds like you guys would be the kind of group to light up some Roman candles and start blasting each other with them.
4: You gotta blind them.
1: Is that up at Winnipeg Beach? Where did you do that, Jeff?
4: No. Up in, where's the Prairie Dog Central go?
1: Goes to Gros Isle.
4: Yeah.
1: Yeah. Well, just because you spend some time up in Winnipeg Beach. I'm just remembering some old friends of mine, Cliff and Doug. They had a cottage together when we were younger. And it was the weekend after Isla de Gadagarin. They would have the B&B party, and it was Burton Cummings, Black Label, and Beach Volleyball extravaganza. That was the B&B. And you had to BYOB to come to the BB&B.
0: Okay.
1: And it was a terrific, like, it went on for 25 years.
0: Wow.
1: This party. I didn't go for 25 years, but I saw Doug not that long ago, and he said they just wrapped up that tradition just a few years ago.
0: Wow.
1: So shout out to Cliff and Doug out at Winnipeg Beach.

0: 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And they don't have to be big. 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
0: Hey, it's Brett McGarry, and I don't know about you, but for me, it's been such a goofy summer weather-wise that I feel like I haven't really had a summer. But there's still a lot of time, and I have a couple of must-play golf courses this year in Morden and Gimli that I haven't visited in years. I've got to get out there and play. I just hope I can get off the first tee without ditching my ball into the trees on one and the pond at the other.
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3: From the National Newsroom of the Canadian Press, I'm Don Mitchell. Officials in British Columbia say a ferocious wildfire in the Okanagan on the weekend has left behind significant structure loss. A provincial state of emergency declared yesterday is still in effect today as more than 100 wildfires burn in the province, with almost half of them out of control. The BC Wildfire Service says the Bald Range fire in the Okanagan exploded in size to more than 100 square kilometers yesterday. Annette Boulay was one of many who escaped and says thinking about the chaos the blaze has brought is the hardest part.
14: It's heartbreaking. It's heartbreaking. The animals, the babies, the families that are misplaced, it's just, and not knowing, and the ones who do know what their lives, everything is just gone.
3: Boulay says the fire looked like doomsday as it bore down. Today, the BC Wildfire Service is reporting the Bald Range wildfire has grown to 136 square kilometers. Conservative leader Pierre Poilievre and his Canada-U.S. relations critic Shubhalooy Majumdar are expressing concerns about Canada's apparent tendency to cave to Washington on trade matters. In a letter to Prime Minister Mark Carney, the Conservatives cited scrapping the digital service tax, removing Canada's counter tariffs, and cutting the U.S. into a deal to share net toll revenue from the Gordie Howe Bridge. Canada's top trade negotiators are heading back to Washington this week for more meetings with the Trump administration. Negotiations between Canada and the U.S. have ramped up in recent weeks ahead of an August 19th deadline that would see a range of Canadian exports hit with 50% tariffs. After a week of daily events and celebrations, Pride events took over downtown Montreal this weekend.
15: Fierté Montréal is holding its 20th parade where thousands gathered to watch the festivities. Organizers have said they beefed up security after a deadly attack at Berlin Pride last month. A group of leftist LGBTQ+, known as Wild Pride, also held a march which started about an hour after the parade. The organizers of Wild Pride say they want to bring Pride back to its roots by protesting corporate sponsorship, police presence, and colonialism. Diana Musina, The Canadian Press.
3: And Russia and Ukraine exchanged more strikes overnight with more civilians killed and others injured on both sides. Local authorities report that large-scale Russian missile attacks on Ukrainian cities have become almost routine in recent weeks. Meanwhile, there are reports a U.S. envoy may visit Moscow soon. ABC foreign correspondent Marcus Moore explains.
16: The Russian state news agency TASS is reporting that President Trump's son-in-law Jared Kushner and envoy Steve Witkoff may visit Moscow soon. And it comes as both sides appear to be intensifying their missile and drone attacks on each other. Ukraine managing to hit energy facilities and warehouses deep inside Russia. One target is Amazon's Russian equivalent Wildberries. And Russia suffering heavy losses on the battlefield as well. There is word from Ukraine's President Zelensky that he believes another 50,000 North Korean troops may soon be deployed to fight alongside Russia in Ukraine.
3: Zelensky has for months lobbied other countries, especially the U.S., to send Ukraine more Patriot systems made scarcer by the Iran war, arguing they are crucial for defending civilians. This is the Canadian Press. In sports, Ben Shelton is still on course to repeat as the National Bank Open singles champion. The fifth-seeded American defeated up-and-coming Brazilian Yao Fonseca in two sets in the round of 16 in Montreal. Shelton, with serves approaching 230 kilometers per hour, hit five aces to Fonseca's zero while putting 71% of his first serves in play to reach his seventh quarterfinals at an ATP Masters 1000 event. Meanwhile, on center court in Toronto on the women's side of the National Bank Open, Leila Fernandez has been eliminated in a straight sets loss to Japan's Naomi Osaka in the round of 16. And in Major League Baseball, Kyle Schwarber hit two home runs and Derek Hill singled in with the bases loaded in the 12th inning to help the Philadelphia Phillies avoid a three-game sweep with a 7-6 win over the Toronto Blue Jays. Starting pitcher Jesus Luzardo struck out 12 in seven sharp innings for the Phillies, who began play with a one-game cushion in the NL wildcard race. The Jays start a seven-game homestand tomorrow night against Boston. From the Canadian Press, I'm Don Mitchell.
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17: Thank you for joining. Several stories in the next 2 hours here on 680 CJOB. We begin with the University of Manitoba's Stu Clark Center for Entrepreneurship. It hosts an annual competition attracting students from across North America to pitch their ideas. It's inspiring to hear their ideas and their plans, and you also realize how much AI is an essential part of these processes and how, as a nation and province, we need to catch up.
18: We have developed a software application that uses our patent-pending AI algorithm.
17: Elevator pitches from entrepreneurs of today and tomorrow.
19: As the world moves towards electric vehicles and energy storage, batteries are becoming more important than ever.
17: The ideas are innovative.
20: Across Canada, wildfire have doubled since 2000. Manitoba alone overspent its fire budget by $300 million.
17: Most solve problems.
20: FlamePad's drone AI model process fire data in under 10 seconds.
17: Some I didn't even know existed.
21: I'm Michael, and this is my dog, Lola. Lola doesn't know this, but that treat she just ate is part of a much bigger problem. If pets were a country, they'd rank fifth in global meat consumption. And that system is becoming unsustainable due to disease, contamination, and climate change. Which means that one day the question isn't, what am I feeding Lolo, but where I'd be able to feed her at all.
22: We always joke with our American students that we apologize it's in Canadian dollars.
17: There's $72,000 Canadian in prize money. Executive Director of the Stu Clark Center, Deborah Jonason Young.
22: But they still want to come, and the winner for the graduate level competition is $20,000. Second prize, $10,000. Winner for the undergrad competition is $10,000. Second prize is $5,000.
23: We have graduate level and undergraduate level.
17: Event manager Amy Jones.
23: 16 teams on both sides, and they first pitch a video pitch, which is 60 seconds.
24: That monitors environmental and vital metrics, sending instant alerts to a mobile subscription app.
23: So judges view that ahead of time, and that's where they can get creative, have fun, but there's still some prize money to be won.
22: Our center, of course, is named after Stu Clark. Stu is born in Manitoba in Brandon, and he went to school there and then went to the University of Manitoba. So eventually he went into business with a couple of friends, into the oil and gas business, and ultimately ended up selling his organization a couple of years ago for a significant price. He always wanted to give back to the community. He has a tremendous passion for entrepreneurship. And so he has worked with us with respect to the Entrepreneurship Center and has enabled us to be able to do what we're doing now.
25: A child wearable device that notifies the child band and parent device as soon as a child wanders too far.
23: The meat and potatoes of the competition is the 20-page business plan that they write ahead of time. Yeah, and they can be in-depth with very intense financials and appendices and prototype imaging. And the judges in their track review these business plans 1 week ahead of the event. And then at the competition, this is where it's more Dragon Den style, where they're pitching that idea for 15 minutes in front of those same judges. And then the hardest part almost of all is the Q&A from the judges after. You can really tell if a team knows their venture inside and out when you start to ask the proper questions.
26: So if I was to go to a doctor...
17: That's Stu Clark, one of four questioners and judges in the senior category.
26: What are the triggers that get him to ask the questions?
27: Yes.
17: So I sat in to watch the presentations and questioning of the four senior teams, two from the University of Waterloo, two American teams that made the final graduate round.
27: We grow real animal protein for pets using caterpillar cells.
17: Like caterpillar, a new and improved dog treat where meat is grown in a lab. A better way to diagnose kidney disease.
28: So the Kidney Foundation of Canada.
29: Underserved and under-researched women's health.
17: And a diagnostic tool for a range of testing for women.
29: Something called a speculum. I call it a torture device. I mean, there are different forms of it, but the most gruesome is a cold metal that's basically shoved into a woman to access her cervix so that they can, you know, see if there's any cancerous cell growth there. But what is fascinating is that those cells that they're going through all that process to do is an abundance in menstrual blood, an abundance in vaginal discharge. The question is, why aren't we using it? And so that's why we are doing what we're doing at Select.
17: Ibuke Ebute is a University of Waterloo graduate student.
29: We use feces, we use urine, we use blood, but menstrual effluent, you know, it's so rich and it's still untapped.
2: Where are you in the process of getting this happening?
29: It's been a very interesting journey, and right now we're at a stage where we're preparing for a raise in a few months. We're very, very excited. It's crazy to find that, you know, the things that we're experimenting on are actually working, you know, and right now we're preparing for a feasibility study, and once that's done, you know, that would be the inflection point for our raise.
22: It's amazing for not only students who are starting their own business, but anybody who will find themselves internally in organizations, presenting business plans, going through that process is the same, no matter internal or external to organizations. So the real life skill sets are enormous. The competency development is enormous. And to get up in front of people and have to, you know, think on your feet and respond appropriately, those are all life skill sets that serve everybody well.
17: Hamase Badi is from Washington University in St. Louis.
4: It is the usage of AI for Parkinson's.
17: Their company, Neurofull.
4: So I actually spent a lot of time with these patients, just talking to them, understanding the problem, and this seemed to be a recurring theme. Like, oh, I wish my physician diagnosed me 5 years ago, 10 years ago.
17: I was computer application for so long that detects Parkinson's disease in its earliest stages.
4: Specialist to another, to another. So when I started my PhD, I was like, why do I want to do PhD? To help someone or something. Yes.
17: It's a patent-pending, AI-based diagnostic tool.
4: Physicians understand the disease. Physicians can diagnose the disease. But it takes a lot of human power to look through the data points, all collectively at once. And that's what we have done. We have taken a big chunk of data over multiple years and have not missed a single thing. Like, analyzes from top to bottom, left and right, any way that you can think of.
5: You rely on the digitization of healthcare, though.
4: Absolutely, yes.
5: In Manitoba, we're not digital here. We still are using paper records. Yeah. So this shows just how necessary it is for healthcare systems on this side of the border to really digitize, so you can use your algorithms to look at individuals' healthcare data, because now we're getting into so many predictive healthcare regimes.
4: Yeah, I think that's very important. I think the future is data, and if that data isn't digitized, then there's no use. It will be very hard for us to use. And with AI especially, yes, AI has its pros and cons, and coming from a background of all ethics, so I definitely want to take the ethical approach of using AI, and I think that's, AI will be nothing without data.
5: Talk about the predictive nature of your algorithm in the sense that it's about 94% efficient. Compare that to other forms of healthcare and predictive natures of AI at this point.
4: Yes, so we're actually above industry standards by a lot. And if I were to compare it by what's in the field of Parkinson's, we are already 20 to 30% more accurate. And comparing it to any AI predictive models for other fields, we're still a lot more accurate. And one of the things I want to highlight here is that early detection of Parkinson's doesn't actually exist right now. So we're trying to come up with a new standard of care for these patients, not just adding to the already existing standard of care, actually redoing the standard of care that is for Parkinson's patients. So that is the goal. Hopefully one day we can contribute to drug discoveries that can actually help these patients and the disease, get rid of this disease.
17: Many of the ideas at this competition incorporate artificial intelligence in medical devices, and that relies on the digitization of healthcare, something most Canadian provinces and especially Manitoba is way behind in. For us to become a wellness system to detect and prevent disease, we need to focus on what this next generation of entrepreneurs are developing. There's huge interest in the U.S. from insurance firms because early detection reduces costs. Same should apply here in Canada. As the winning teams were announced, Neurofull and its Parkinson's algorithm and AI detection system stood above the rest.
5: Congratulations.
4: Thank you so much.
5: What does this mean to you folks?
4: FDA approval. That's what. We're getting very close, and this is going to help. a lot. Yes.
5: Even though it's in Canadian funds.
4: Yes.
5: Correct. Yeah.
0: This is exactly what we needed. Yep.
1: 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Hey, it's Hal Anderson from Connecting Winnipeg. 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
14: Mainly cloudy tonight with a chance of showers this evening, a low of 11. Then tomorrow, sunny with the northwest wind at 20 kilometers an hour, a high of 25. On Tuesday, a mix of sun and cloud with a 60% chance of showers, a high of 23. And on Wednesday, sunny with a high of 24.
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30: Does my heart rate increase a little bit? 100%. And I noticed that. But can I go through it? Yes, I can.
17: It's been 20 years since the collision that changed Nicole Sadler's life. Thankfully, it hasn't defined her, but she still has the daily reminders of that speeding van that hit her at the intersection of Logan and Isabel at the foot of the Slaw Rebchuk Bridge. That day, though, stiffened her resolve to work in the inner city.
30: The projects that I'm doing are education related and ensuring that the young people in the inner city do have access to education in all respects, whether it's helping their community or, you know, really knowing how to eat properly.
17: On her first day working for CSI, this is a summer learning enrichment program in the inner city, she was at the wrong place at the wrong time.
30: It started out as something very innocent. And
17: Sadler was touring the neighborhood in and around Salter and Logan Avenue, preparing for CSI, a summer learning enrichment program for 120 inner-city children, when she suddenly found herself staring into the eyes of a madman.
30: I was more concerned about get out of the way, but then it was too late, and then it was just about clinging onto the van as long as I could.
3: Did you lose consciousness?
30: No, I didn't. Not until I got to the hospital.
17: The occupants of the van, known gang members who had just been involved in two drive-by shootings. They ran a red light, striking Nicole and a co-worker.
30: It's completely ingrained in my mind what happened, and I just remember turning around as the van was going through the red light and saying, oh, bad driver. I remember seeing him hit another car that was involved, and there wasn't enough time for me to fully react to realize that this van was still coming towards me and it was gonna hit me. But I remember the exact moment of getting hit, of clinging on to the van and thinking, oh my gosh, you know, and just fully comprehending the situation before falling off. Next thing I know, that there's so many people surrounding me and I'm trying to figure out, okay, you know, am I okay? I was wiggling my fingers. I was wiggling my toes. I brought my hand up to my face to make sure that I could wiggle my fingers, because I thought, okay, as long as I'm not permanently damaged and as long as I can move my fingers and toes, it should be okay. And I tried to get up and I started complaining that my makeup was running, and just one of those things that I don't think you should be thinking about, but that came to my mind. And then the first moment that I realized something was wrong was when I realized, well, wait a second, I don't think I can breathe that good. And I had these sharp pains in my chest. So that's when it actually got a little bit scarier, as the ambulance started coming. And
3: what were the extent of your injury?
30: I had a flail chest, which is broken ribs on both sides. It was on my left side, and my lung collapsed, and so I had internal bleeding as a result of my lung being punctured, and I had a broken pelvis, and I still have some scrapes that remind me of that day.
3: How long were you in the hospital?
30: I was in the hospital for 13 days.
17: Police have a good idea of who was in that stolen van in May of 2006, but no arrests have been made. Simply not enough evidence to bring them to justice, at least on this crime.
3: We talk a lot in this program about accountability,
30: mm-hmm.
3: about the criminal justice system, about how people are frustrated that there are people who are doing good work like yourself out there, wanting to change attitudes, change people. And then there are people that do this.
30: Mm-hmm.
3: What are your thoughts?
30: I guess, you know, we all have a story. I mean, I don't know who those people are. I don't know where they came from.
3: Do you hate them?
30: I don't. And I think that life is too short to go around hating people. To be honest, my work that I'm doing around the city and around the world is way more important than those two, the few people or whoever it was that was in that van. They don't concern me on a daily basis, and I really don't think that I care about them, and I'll just let them do what they do every day as long as they're not hurting anyone else.
17: That's from 2006. 20 years later,
3: are you still Nicole Sadler?
15: No, I am now Nicole Frakes. I got married in 2012, and I have three beautiful, perfect boys, ages 7, 11, and 10, who keep me on my toes. And my husband and I are doing the parenting thing where we're just in all the different directions all the time.
3: You still a teacher?
15: I have moved into an administrative role. I'm now vice principal at Gordon Bell High School. It is the best job in the world, with the best community, best team of teachers. Best team of clerks and custodians and all the other people who are making a difference in our building. Each and every one of them is such an essential part of our team and how we are supporting our students.
3: You fulfilled that promise to yourself that you made back in 2006.
15: I guess I did. It was a calling. I moved away for a couple of years just for work. But there was always that nagging feeling to come back. That didn't go away. So I actually started upgrading my university a little bit. I got a call from a vice principal at Norquay School saying, come in for an interview. And when I finished the interview, I remember thinking, I'm home. This is it. So I'm really fortunate that I got the job. It worked out well.
3: When you listen to that piece, what are your thoughts?
15: You know, like some things I'm like, okay, like would I say that differently or would I say that again? But I think it brings me back to that time, even 20 years ago, where I was so hopeful and so understanding the potential of our students and, you know, understanding that belonging and connection is so essential for success in education. So as a school team, we do that every day. We make those brilliant connections with students.
5: And the young people in that van, do you know what happened to them?
15: Over the years, I know that they're in jail now for crimes that were unrelated to what happened to me. I happened to be sitting in a professional development workshop one day and a face flashed across the screen. And I realized, I'm like, oh, okay, so that kid was actually murdered by one of the people that that was in that van that day. Kind of an out-of-body experience when I saw and heard about that child. That person is in jail that was in that van that day, and the others are in jail for other reasons.
3: In the piece, I used the word, you stared at that person. Did you see them in the van?
15: I didn't. No, I was, I remember very much clinging on to whatever I could on that van at the time, you know, just to try and hang on for as long as I could.
3: So it was on you and hit you, and you're clinging to it for your dear life.
15: Absolutely. That's exactly what happened. Yeah.
3: Any long-term physical damage?
15: Unfortunately, yeah. So I still have some good aches and pains. So definitely my ribs, it's, you know, when the weather's changing, then my ribs will start hurting. I've had to go back to physiotherapy for my pelvic injuries. I'll always be reminded physically that something happened.
5: And this incident doesn't define her or the young people she works with.
15: That these guys are not the norm. This is, and also understanding that something happened to these guys well before they got in that van that day.
5: When you're dealing with somebody who's not on the straight and narrow, do you share your story?
15: I don't necessarily tell the story, but I remind them that the innocent people are the victims of gang violence. I remind them that there are better people that will give them that sense of belonging, that will ensure their safety on a daily basis, that want them to succeed in a really positive light.
5: With all our crime and justice issues, it's really easy to go down the path of anger and cynicism. But Nicole was surrounded in 2006 by educators who reminded her that the young men in the van got there somehow, and that we can all be a part of changing someone else's story by being that positive light.
15: Leading with understanding, with compassion, with empathy. I always say my goal is to lead from the heart. And educators that I've had the absolute privilege of working with, like, they also share that same mindset. And so when we lead from the heart, we lead with understanding and wanting to know someone's story and wanting to inspire and make a difference and make those connections with students so that they feel loved and that they belong.
5: Nicole Frakes joining us on 680 CJOB. Next, it's affordable, but just try finding an available spot.
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33: 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Coach or otherwise where you've surrendered nearly 400 yards on the ground?
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35: Winning game 7 in Nashville was like, you know, one of the highlights playing in Winnipeg. 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
17: It's early August and I'm already getting emails from desperate families trying to find childcare. Without extended family, it's desperate out there. It used to be childcare was not affordable. For most Manitobans, that problem has largely been solved with $10 a day childcare. The problem remains spaces. Manitoba government has funded more care. The problem remains spaces. Manitoba government has funded more spaces, but missed massively.
37: The 23,000 space target government set for itself.
17: 5,350 spaces since October of 2023, with the pledge of another 6,000 coming. We no longer have a central wait list. There are wait lists on top of wait lists. And you talk to people within childcare, and it's usually luck or somebody that you know in the system that gets your kid in. There needs to be a better way. And part of the problem is creating spaces. You have groups that end up fundraising millions of dollars and don't have the capacity to do it.
38: I need a carnival.
17: Early morning play at Seven Oaks Daycare.
39: And what's going on at the carnival?
38: There's is a roller coaster.
0: I'm making a car.
37: There are 80 spaces for infants, toddlers, and an extra 10 spots for school-aged children. Open 7 a.m. to 6 p.m. It's in the basement of Seven Oaks Hospital on Leela Avenue.
1: We prioritize hospital employees. On that wait list, there's about 100 families almost, and that one's continuously open. And then our community wait list, we have almost 400 families, but I've had to close them because I know there's no way they're going to get spots. I'm filling maybe 5 spots a year as families are leaving. So
37: that was in 2023, and again, I returned last fall.
1: What do we have right now?
3: Hello, everyone.
1: Hi, I'm Susanna Lamb. I am the executive director of Seven Oaks Child Daycare Center.
4: Is there still the wait?
1: Yes, our wait list is super long. It's still closed. We have 300, almost 300 families on our list. I don't have space for them. We don't have a lot of turnover of children in our program. So in order to fill spaces, it's not happening very often. I have 80 children in our program here. We also have a second location that has 30 children that are just school age, before and after care. So we're at our main site here inside Seven Oaks Hospital. Ages range from 3 months to 12 years of age. And we have 6 different classrooms. So when we're enrolling children, we're basing it on the age in that classroom. So if a 4-year-old leaves a classroom, I need a 4-year-old for that classroom. So it's not necessarily the next child on the list. And I know that's hard for families to understand when they are updating the wait list. I have 30 staff, 30 educators, and quite a handful of children with additional support needs, which is why we have a large team as well. And so the flow of the day is pretty busy, but that's why our wait list is long in regards to I just don't have enough spaces. 80 spaces is quite large. I know there are larger programs, but that's all I can enroll at the time.
37: Childcare in Manitoba is largely funded through not-for-profit groups, organizations that volunteer to build and then ultimately operate childcare. The operations funded by your tax dollars largely, but establishing and building the facilities really relies on those groups to fundraise 40% of the money, not tens of thousands of dollars, but millions of dollars. Morna Ballantyne is executive director of Child Care Now. It's Canada's national child care advocacy organization. She says governments need to close that 40% gap and, frankly, invest more of your tax dollars into childcare.
5: For a childcare center or an organization or a group of individuals, if they want to open up a center and they have to raise 40% of the cost of building that new center and equipping the center, it's just out of reach. It's impossible, as you say. It really does cost millions now to build a childcare center, and those costs are only going up, not down. And in other provinces, we have seen provincial governments make the decision to actually fund 100% of the costs. Now, of course, there's not enough money to be able to meet the needs of every group that wants to expand, either renovate existing spaces or build new spaces. But at least those centers in those provinces don't have to do the fundraising. I mean, it would take selling a lot of cupcakes to be able to even put a floor in a new center.
37: Even if you reduce that 40 to 20 or 10%, suddenly it's achievable, not several years, but maybe 18 months to be able to raise the money necessary. But that 40% is a barrier, a big barrier.
5: It is a big barrier. And I think what it really raises is a fundamental question about who is responsible for making sure that this vital infrastructure is in place for communities and for families. And I always think about schools, about the public education system. We don't expect principals or parents, or even individual members of school divisions or school boards to go out and fundraise for capital expansion. It's understood that public education is critical for children up to the end of high school. It is as critical for there to be good programs, accessible programs for young children. And I would argue especially critical for young children because they're such important years.
37: I like the flexibility that provinces get when it comes to designing programs. But since there's a federal dollar component to this, should there be specifics in the federal funding that accessibility
17: through funding of the building of centers and building of programs be part of the federal dollars flowing to the provinces like Manitoba?
5: Yes, absolutely. I mean, the federal government, when it introduced the Canada-wide Early Learning and Childcare Program and negotiated funding agreements with each province and each territory, those agreements did set out goals for expansion. Some of them pretty ambitious. In the case of Manitoba, they were to create 23,000 spaces. Now, to be able to create spaces takes money. To be able to operate spaces takes money. So the federal government is transferring money to Manitoba for that purpose, but we maintain that it's actually not enough, that it doesn't represent the true cost of actually expanding the program and also of operating the program.
17: Can you make the economic argument that through that investment, you get that money back in taxation and in so many other areas of the economy? That you're either paying me now or paying me later, you invest that, it comes back.
5: Yeah, well, I'm not an economist, but there are lots of economists who have done their homework and have studied this question. And in fact, a new report is just being published. I think it was posted a few days ago by some respected economists, including Kevin Milligan at UBC. And they, what that team of economists did is looked at Quebec. And the Quebec government has made a big investment already some time ago in subsidizing early learning and childcare. And what they looked at is not just the immediate benefits, you know, that if, you know, a mother who needs to get to work needs a place for childcare, they actually have been tracking what happens in the long term. And if mothers, and I say mothers because it's usually the mother that if the family can't find childcare, it's usually the mother who has to exit the workforce or reduce participation in the workforce. It's usually the mother that experiences an economic penalty. Well, if the mothers have access, the returns are not immediate. They are lifelong returns for governments because their earnings are going to be greater over their entire lifetime, and their reliance on publicly funded social supports are going to be less. So there's a really strong economic argument.
17: With Morna Ballantyne on 680 CJOB, there's a certain desperation that I've seen. Young parents leaning on relatives, grandma, grandpa, essential friends, the neighbor across the street who takes in kids. But as you mentioned, one parent, usually mom, reduces hours, alters work to fill in those gaps. And then you take places where you can't get in. Sometimes you get in on the other side of the city. And then we haven't even addressed rural Manitoba. What's your advice for those struggling with the frustration right now over this?
5: My main message to them is to speak out about what it means for them individually, what it means for their families and their lives, not to be able to have easy access in their own communities to high-quality childcare centers, and to join the, you know, growing numbers of people who are telling governments this is worthy of investment. Public spending on childcare should not be seen as a drain. It actually should be seen as, you know, a fountain of many good things, producing many good things.
17: Morna Ballantyne, Executive Director of Child Care Now. Desperate times for many families. Interested in your story, your situation. I'm planning an update on the story for broadcast in September. Email me, richard@cjob.com.
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12: A low of 11 degrees tonight and mainly cloudy with a chance of showers this evening. Then tomorrow, a high of 25 and sunny with a northwest wind at 20 kilometers an hour. On Tuesday, a high of 23 with a mix of sun and cloud and a 60% chance of showers. And on Wednesday, a high of 24 with sunshine.
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13: We're trying to solve a problem.
14: I'm telling you,
13: because you're in no position.
15: Smaller businesses are taking more of an economic hit with the rising cost of prices and supply chain issues.
37: Tariffs, versus, you know, jobs, the new world order. What's next? We have little to no control.
16: Anxiety is the result of some form of perceived threat and some degree of uncertainty about it. Jordan Friesen, founder of Mindset Mental Health Strategy. I'm an occupational therapist here in Manitoba, and the work that I do focuses exclusively on workplace mental health, helping leaders figure out how to create mentally healthy workplaces for themselves and for their people. The challenge is that most of us try to deal with this anxiety by either solving the threat or solving the uncertainty. And both of those are really kind of unsolvable, right?
37: We want control.
16: We want control. That's exactly it. And so a lot of our behavior when we're feeling anxious or when we're worried is trying to control the uncontrollable, right? So we're checking the news, we're scrolling, we're sort of consumed by the spiral of information that we can access at the tip of our fingers, and we sort of ruminate in it.
37: And Donald Trump is the perfect example of a factor you cannot control.
16: He is the perfect example of a factor you cannot control, you cannot predict, right? And you know, another fundamental truth that I talk about with people, especially in times like this, is that, you know, you've actually never had certainty about the future in your life ever. And that's an uncomfortable thing to wrestle with. You've had a lot of predictability, and we get comfortable with that predictability. We associate that with certainty. But in reality, you've never gone to sleep with a guarantee that you are going to wake up in the morning, right? And that's an uncomfortable thing for us to, as humans, to live with. But I think the sooner we can wrap our brains around the fact that the world has always been unpredictable, We found ways to make it feel a little bit more predictable. But Donald Trump is really just an example of the unpredictableness that exists everywhere in the world. And so the challenge is when we put all of our energy into trying to control something that's out of our control, it results in behavior that doesn't help us.
37: Friesen says our anxiety level has been about the same since the pandemic.
16: Since April 2020, the mental health risk profile of the average Canadian worker has stayed the same. January, February, March of 2020, we were all feeling, call it, reasonably good. April of 2020 hits, and we have this massive shockwave to all of our mental health. And data suggests that actually we've stayed exactly the same since then.
14: No improvement?
16: No. In fact, actually, so, and this is from a source called the TELUS Mental Health Index. They've been tracking it monthly.
14: And how do we explain away that? Because we're back at work, we're back to

0: recovery is not quick, and there's ups and downs along the way. And I remember doing media just like this during the pandemic, and the common answer I would say is give it about a decade. It's about a decade to recover from it. And now we throw in a lot of other uncertainty into our world too. So that slows things down.
1: Are we too in tuned to ourselves now to the point where with some it's getting in the way?
0: We're tuned in, but we don't necessarily have the tools to manage all of the things we're now more aware of. And, you know, I see this in certainly younger workers. Gen Z would be the prime example that, you know, are no longer shy about talking about their mental health in the workplace, are no longer shy about asking for the support they need, being very vocal about it, and even putting their hands up, you know, when their mental health might be struggling in some way. The challenge is that, you know, most of us, though, growing up and even now as adults, certainly, like, we've never learned the skills to actually look after our mental health. So we're way more aware of when it sucks. We are far less aware still of actually what to do about it at an individual level and then certainly at an organizational level.
1: Okay, let's deal with both. I'm feeling anxiety. I'll just take the day off.
0: Mm-hmm.
1: Is that a necessarily way to handle things?
0: Well, I mean, if your sick day is going to involve laying on the couch and sort of scrolling through the things that keep making you anxious, no, probably not. But if that sick day is, you know, used intentionally to go do things that you recognize are good for your mental health or help you feel better, maybe it's connecting with friends, maybe it's some form of exercise or activity, maybe it's going to see your therapist, maybe it's brushing up on your resume because you're concerned about your job security, you know what I mean? Like something that actually requires some form of action. Is the way I'd say it. So, you know, a sick day, if you're feeling overwhelmed, you know, it's not the end of the world. But I think the question in everyone's mind should be, am I going to still feel this way tomorrow? If the answer is yes, then I probably need a different solution than just taking a day off of work. There's probably something else that I need to do that's going to help fix that over the longer term for me.
1: Occupational therapist Jordan Friesen is founder of Mindset Mental Health Strategy. He's with us on the News Weekend here on 680 CJOB. Some strategies now. You're feeling anxious about your job. How do you go about talking with your supervisor, your manager?
0: Well, when it comes to, I mean, specifically an employee who's struggling, and we'll use that, and whether that's, you know, uncertainty about tariffs or whether that's worry or anxiety about, you know, anything else, it's a couple of things. And I think it's, number one, describing in whatever detail you're comfortable with what exactly you're feeling, but then really quickly talking about what's the impact this is having on me at work right now. You're at work, let's keep it a work-focused conversation, right? So what difficulty is that causing me? Whether it's difficulty focusing, whether I can't pay attention, whether I'm feeling overwhelmed and I can't prioritize my tasks, I mean, whatever that might be, right? And if you can present it that way, well, then you can actually tap into some support. Because those are all concrete things that, you know, a supervisor or an employer can actually help you with. If it's focus or concentration, well, maybe you need a quieter spot to work. If it's you're not sure where to start, well, hey, that's fine. I can help you. Like, I'll tell you. I'll give you your priority list for the day, you know? And so I think often, both on the employee side and on the supervisor side, we jump to you're anxious or worried or you're feeling unwell in some way mentally. Well, clearly you must not need to be here at work. But there's a lot of gray in between, you know, feeling well and productive and at work and being unwell and unproductive and absent.
1: So it's okay in this time to feel that anxiety.
0: Absolutely.
1: Are we at a point now where we can put our anxiety and mental health on a resume?
0: Oh, great question. As much as I'd love to say we're there, I think the facts would say otherwise. We know that there's still a huge resistance to disclosing any form of mental health condition in the workplace. That still exists, unfortunately. There are still many instances of employers treating employees unfairly with that disclosure. Not that they're legally allowed to, but it does still happen. That said, I would instead, for now, think, you know, for all of us, on the backside of every mental health challenge or issue is a superpower to unlock. And this actually comes from some research specifically with entrepreneurs and business owners, because that segment of our population actually experiences well above

0: average incidence of mental health challenges or issues. And really what the idea here is that, you know, that experience of adversity is challenging, and figuring out how to manage it is a challenge, just like any other health condition or disability. But it also unlocks a different perspective in the way you look at things. So let's take worry or anxiety, for example. If you can move past ruminating in your worry, what ideally it motivates you to do is to plan, and to plan for a maybe the worst case scenario, or plan for what you would do if this or if that, or and helps you anticipate potential challenges. And so again, if not controlled well, that can be really problematic. But if you get a handle on it and you learn how to leverage it to your best ability, recognizing that as a strength in yourself can be really positive. So while you may not, you know, be at the point where we can say on our resume, you know, I have an anxiety disorder and I've, you know, successfully worked and continue to be productive, what, you know, you could emphasize and lean into is to say, you know, I've made it through really challenging circumstances, and I have a strong ability to anticipate problems before they happen. I have a strong ability to plan for contingencies, and that's been a real asset in the work that I do. So you can reframe it and try to unlock the superpower that you've gained.
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2: When games are played, when there's a trade, sports news has been made. 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
12: From the National Newsroom of the Canadian Press, I'm Dom Mitchell. Police have confirmed an 80-year-old woman has died as a result of the wildfire that forced the evacuation of thousands in British Columbia's Okanagan region. Penticton RCMP say the woman was attempting to escape when she died due to the fire. In a statement, the resident from Meadow Valley, northwest of Summerland, was trying to evacuate with a family member when she died suddenly. They say the death was reported early yesterday morning by a witness who was also evacuating. Meanwhile, video footage emerging from British Columbia's southern interior is showing nothing but smoldering ruins of a village in the path of a ferocious wildfire. Falder, with a population of 215, was one of the first areas overrun by the explosive Bald Range wildfire as it surged east towards Okanagan Lake and Summerland, forcing the evacuation of about 20,000 people yesterday. The BC Wildfire Service reported today that the blaze has grown to 136 square kilometers. Porter Airlines has apologized for the cancellation of one of their flights last week after a child refused to buckle up. An airline spokesman says in an email that its plane left the terminal in Victoria on Thursday and was headed to the runway for departure to Toronto. However, a young child was standing in their seat and would not secure their seat belt. Passengers had to wait for another flight the next day. A group representing First Nations across BC is calling on Ottawa and Alberta to halt the proposed West Coast pipeline, warning it would worsen climate change and disasters.
13: In a letter to Prime Minister Mark Carney and Alberta Premier Danielle Smith, the Union of BC Indian Chiefs says First Nations have not been meaningfully consulted on a proposed West Coast oil pipeline. The group says key decisions have already been made and warns expanding fossil fuel production will worsen climate change. The proposed 1,250-kilometer pipeline would carry up to 1 million barrels of crude oil per day from Alberta to a port near Delta, BC for export. Now, Ottawa is considering designating the project as being in the national interest, which could speed up its approval process. David Augustine, The Canadian Press.
12: And in the Middle East, Oman says talks to manage the Strait of Hormuz with Iran have been ongoing this weekend. However, the United States is not a part of any discussions. The talks come as Tehran made new demands on the U.S., one of which was correcting its behavior before the Strait of Hormuz can reopen. ABC foreign correspondent Marcus Moore has details.
14: The back and forth following the weekend announcement that Iran is close to a deal with Oman to secure a route through part of the Strait of Hormuz. But Iran now making new demands on the U.S., including lifting the naval blockade and withdrawing American forces from around Iran. While Iranian officials say no active negotiations are underway, President Trump, in an interview with Axios, said the U.S. is, quote, semi-negotiating with Iran. We are low-keying it, he said. We're watching Iran with its huge inflation and the fact that they have no money.
12: Also in the Middle East today, Israel's prime minister rejected President Donald Trump's recently announced deal for Gaza and says Israeli forces won't withdraw from the Palestinian territory until Hamas disarms. This is the Canadian Press. In sports, Canada's hopes of getting something out of the National Bank Open in Toronto were dashed tonight with Leila Fernandez dropping a 6-4, 6-4 decision to Japan's Naomi Osaka in fourth-round play. The 30th-seeded Fernandez from Laval, Quebec, was broken at 3-3 in both sets. Osaka, the number 11 seed, closed out the match with her sixth ace to complete the win in 1 hour and 22 minutes. Osaka's victory secured her first WTA 1000 quarterfinal appearance since reaching the final at the MBO last year in Montreal. Meanwhile, in Quebec, Ben Shelton is still on course to repeat as the National Bank Open men's champion. The fifth-seeded American defeated up-and-coming Brazilian Yao Fonseca 6-3 and 7-6 in the men's singles round of 16. And Michael Brennan made five straight birdies to pull away from Bo Hostler and close with a 6-under 64 to win the Wyndham Championship in North Carolina. From the Canadian Press, I'm Dom Mitchell.
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1: Cats or dogs?
15: Cats all the way. What's the phrase? Dogs have masters, cats have staff.
16: The cat came back the very next day. The cat came back. They thought he was a goner, but the cat came back. He just couldn't stay away.
15: Oh, where's the wisdom? Come to me.
1: Fred Penner joins us for five things. Five pieces of wisdom, advice based on his experiences as an entertainer, partner, husband, father, grandfather.
15: I did think about this, and I thought, what is it that I could possibly share with any other human being about children, about growing up, about life? And the first word is pay attention. Pay attention to yourself, for starters. Be aware of who you are, what you're doing, your motivation for doing anything in this world. Because only once you understand what your, not purpose necessarily, but what your core is, then you can share it with others in a positive, clear manner.
1: That's being present, isn't it? Because so often we are on our cell phones, we're in the room with somebody, talking with them, but not being present and paying attention because there's so many distractions in our lives. I'm concentrating on your voice in this conversation, and nothing else is important. And I think that's what you owe the person that you're with, to be present and to be very much involved in that conversation. And you extend that to life.
15: That's the hope, you know, but I think as life goes on, you get lost in your own, within your own self, in a way, trying to find the work that is going to be satisfying in your life, trying to find a partner who you can live and grow with. It's tough. Once you manage to get through those really challenging teen years, and those I we could talk about that for another program. But once you make it through those teen years and start to establish some kind of path of career or your talent and how that's going to unfold, you never really know where that's going to finally settle. You know, they say that once you find a job you love, you never have to work a day in your life. Well, that's certainly been true for me. I had no plan in my world. I had, you know, there was no 5-year plan to do an album, to do a TV series, to tour internationally. I was just aware and open to whatever came to me, wherever the path was leading. And actually that sets up the second point that I wanted to make. And this is something that I've been aware of, but it was fortified through Mr. Rogers. Fred Rogers was doing a conference in Toronto years ago, a teacher's conference for 10,000 teachers in this massive, you know, arena almost in downtown Toronto. 10,000 teachers and this one little man up on stage. And he was so articulate. He was so clear. Every thought, every word was measured, was not boring in any way, because he was talking to each person, you know, as if it was one individual in front of him. And he said that in life, and this is the point, in life there are people who go out of their way to encourage you to do something, or they see something in you that you may not have seen yourself, and they give you that pat on the back. And also I wonder if there's somebody in your life who has said you're doing an incredible job, and you suddenly feel your spine straighten and you feel a warmth come into your being. Anyway, so he's talking about those people in your life who took the time to encourage you to follow a path, whatever that path is. So then Mr. Rogers said, I'm going to give you 10,000 teachers a minute to remember these people in your life. And he looks at his watch. He says, okay, ready, go. and there's silence in the room. And after about 15 seconds, people are pulling out their Kleenex, bags are being opened. There's a little bit of rustling. So basically, after 1 minute, there were tears flowing. People, as they recalled those vital souls in their life, who made a difference, and that is something that I would really love people to think about. You know, who in your world, and if there isn't anybody, well, that's something else. But find a way of being that person for others. That's the point. Is be supportive to the people around you, people you may not even know that well, but you see something and you encourage it. So there's number two.
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1: Fred Penner is with us on 680 CJOB. Five things, advice, wisdom he's sharing with us based on his life experiences.
15: There were many that I'm so blessed to have had a lot of people who have seen something in me that I did not see myself. One of the choral directors in Winnipeg, his name was Peter Buchan. This is back in the 70s. And I had, you know, I'd finished university. I didn't know what path I was going. I had, mortality was a huge part of that transition for me, because my younger sister, Susie, who was born with Down syndrome, she passed away. And a year later, my dad passed away after I got my BA in economics. And I knew I didn't want to be an economist. So it was, well, what am I going to do now? And I was floundering. I was in a band with Al Simmons, but I didn't really have a grip on where this life would ultimately lead me. And Peter came up and said, "Hey, have you ever thought of auditioning for Rainbow Stage?" And I said, "No, that's just not been, I hadn't thought about that." So he said, "No, I think you'd be good at that." So I auditioned and I played a character role in five of the Rainbow Stage shows, you know, over three seasons. So that, and that made a difference in me. That gave me a sense of encouragement and confidence in my ability to do that. The path into the TV series was the same thing, where CBC just called me out of the blue, said, "We've been watching your work in the early 80s. We think that you'd be a good choice for a new TV series. Would you like to do that?" And I was flabbergasted. This came, as I said, completely out of the blue. And they put it on my lap. Take it wherever you want it to go. They didn't have a plan themselves. So I did my soul searching and came up with the idea of a hollow log and a natural environment, and Fred Penner's place evolved. But those two people were critical. Lots of choral directors along the way, other than Peter, made a big difference. Teachers at university who said something at a really important time of my life that stuck. It's really an important thing to remember the influence and the potential of influence that we all have on another human being.
1: Did you realize it at the time?
15: Came later with Peter and Rainbow. At that point, I was overwhelmed, because I was going into a direction that I'd not attempted before. So I wasn't as clear and lucid about what that ultimately meant to me. But as I'm a septuagenarian now and thinking about what life has given me, I do go back to those people along the way who did make a difference, and I honor them and I respect them, and I want to pass on, as I'm doing this morning, pass on to you and the listeners the importance of that. So it's not something that I think you can generally be aware of in the moment. It's something that has to simmer for a bit until you really, really understand what that value is.
16: What a day, filled with surprises. What a day, friends by your side.
1: Award-winning entertainer Fred Penner is with us on 680 CJOB. It's a conversation we call Five Things, Five Pieces of Wisdom. 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Fred is sharing these five pieces of knowledge with us this weekend. We'll continue in a moment.
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26: Mainly cloudy tonight with a chance of showers this evening, a low of 11. Then tomorrow, sunny with a northwest wind at 20 kilometers an hour, a high of 25. On Tuesday, a mix of sun and cloud with a 60% chance of showers, a high of 23. And on Wednesday, sunny with a high of 24.
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1: Fred Penner is with us on 680 CJOB with five things, wisdom, stories that help form his life. Pay attention and be present. Know yourself. It's not about getting wrapped up in yourself. Fred tells a great story about being at a conference. Fred Rogers spoke about being aware of the people in your life, your mentors who encouraged you.
15: After 1 minute, there were tears flowing. People, as they recalled those vital souls in their life who made a difference. Find a way of being that person for others. That's the point.
1: Five things. Number three.
15: Curiosity is number three. I don't know what four or five are going to be. they're evolving as we speak. Being curious about everything in your world, being curious, starting with yourself, curious about what your thoughts and feelings are, where you're going. I mean, it connects easily with the other points that we've talked about today. But be curious about how things are working and how you fit into this pattern. And especially when it comes to your children and your grandchildren, talk to them with, you know, in a totally open and non-condescending manner, you know, as if you know nothing, you know, because they may ask a question, they may have something, you know, you could answer it in a blink because you're aware of that. When a child asks you something, go to the curiosity immediately. What does that mean? How do you think that fits? So that the child can start to express themselves, not in a superficial way, but going deep into their own being, and find their answers. So curiosity is really an important word in my vocabulary.
1: Well, and it's interesting because you have done this on stage and on television as well. Not only do you ask questions, curious questions, but you get down to a child's level. You're a tall man, and what you would do is either crouch down or you would sit down, and you'd be able to meet the child at his or her level. And that's something I've learned, and I particularly think and take away from you, because you are treating a child, not a power relationship, but as a one-on-one relationship. And that is so important as a parent, as a grandparent, and as a guardian, is to meet people where they're at, and especially children.
15: You know, as we look at, you know, the insanity of this world, it's all the more critical now for parents, caregivers, and this actually is leading into point number four, is the concept of one child. When I was doing Fred Penner's Place, you know, almost 1,000 episodes over 13 years, there was, I mean, I've always been pretty good at, you know, giving focus, eye contact with a child. When I would do that, when the TV camera was on, you know, and there's that big lens that's looking at you, that's going into the hearts and minds of thousands, perhaps hundreds of thousands of people, you know, across the country, including the States. It's a moment where you can't think about how many people are looking at you, but you can look at the camera as if it is the one child. So when you consider that, it changes your demeanor. I'm not a cartoon. I'm not making big flashy anything. I'm looking at you through that lens. I'm asking you, a direct, perhaps rhetorical question, but I'm trying to engage you. You know, it's good morning. Hi. How are you? Come on in. I've got something to show you. That one child. Come on with me. I want to go over here. And then we go to a part of the forest. You know, there's a box, and we open up the box, and the curiosity is primed there. Pardon me. That sense of when you are, and it doesn't have to be just a child, but when you are talking to anybody, it's like all of these points are connected, you know, being present, the curiosity, but thinking of it as the one person, the one child that you're talking to is critical.
1: It's so very important, not only in television, but certainly in radio. We're taught one listener at a time. And if you take it that way, that we're having this very important conversation, you and me, it's a bond, it's trust. And that's what this is all about. Is that I always tell people, we're in the trust business in a crazy world that we live in right now. Hopefully we're a source, a grounded source of information, but also that source of a little bit of wisdom. You know, we've both been kind of at it for a little while now, and hopefully we've got something to share with others.
15: As this has unfolded for me, and I've received, you know, countless connections, you know, in person or through the medias, I've never anticipated that's where it would go. You know, it was like I was doing what I felt to the best of my ability, certainly, again, inspired by my sister Susie and the power of music in her life. I mean, that's a very direct and important point that can be a corollary to some of this. But music and the arts is so vital to the development of a child. And I witnessed this with my sister Susie, and that became the foundation of my work. You know, as I started growing and making records and touring and meeting these special needs children across the country, you know, many Down syndrome, many autistic children, and parents telling me that my music was particularly good for them. And I thought, oh, well, perfect. You know, I hadn't anticipated that, but it really touched me knowing that there was a deeper connection that was happening that I can't necessarily expect. All I can do is be true and honest to myself. If you receive it however you receive it, then all the more power. But I think when you start to think that that's the what you're going to draw out of another human being, then there's a whole level of ego and that sort of takes over, that can throw you off balance, if that makes sense.
1: Susie is with you always. She's with you all the time.
15: She really is. Yeah. Well, thanks for saying that.
1: Number five.
15: It's the last song that I did on Fred Penner's Place. Take good care of each other.
0: Take good care of each other.
15: That's what friends like to do. Let your sister and brother help you learn that it's true.
0: Let your sister and brother help you learn that it's true.
15: We all need to feel wanted for the people who we are.
0: So take good care.
15: Take good care of each other.
0: Take good care of each other.
15: You know, we are truly all in this insanity together. We need to find the support for others, the acceptance of others, the attempt to understand others. When you see yourself as an island, you're just going to, you know, stay on that rocky shore, and you'll never discover anything. We are all in this world together. You know, I am my brother's keeper. There's a phrase. I truly believe that. And when I'm out on the streets, if I'm shopping, if I go, whatever store I go into, if the clerk is wearing a name tag, I will always use that name. You know, and I'll take a moment and say, "How are you doing today? You know, it's busy day. Are you okay? You know, I'll take that little step to include that person in my trip." And often they will go, "Oh, well, thanks for asking." You know, you can feel it connects with that, you know, saying something to somebody else that's going to make them feel better. So take good care of each other, people. It's so critical. We need each other in this journey. And that's all you can do is your absolute best to be positive with yourself and with the people around you.
1: Fred Penner with us on 680 CJOB and Five Things. It's great conversation and really good advice, especially when we're presented with life's dilemmas. Fred, like so many people in the business of being in public, illustrates the kindness, truthfulness that we all really need, especially in a time of doubt, of doublespeak, and where sources of disinformation are so prominent in our lives. It's nice to have a grounded conversation with somebody who admittedly doesn't have all the answers, but has wisdom to share with us based on his life experience, and he genuinely cares about others. We are preparing more interviews with prominent and unique Manitobans with five things to offer us in the months to come.
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40: It is a dark chapter in our education past, and for years, our next guest reported on it, and finally, he's written about it.
41: Yeah, hello. I'm Stephen Riley.
40: Stephen Riley is an award-winning journalist who spent years in Winnipeg chasing, documenting, and now writing the story of a group of men and the church that aided and abetted a string of tragedies.
41: These schools were very unusual, Richard. They were boys' schools. They were residential boarding schools. Over their lifetime, the combined lifetime of, gosh, about a half a century, they acquired for themselves quite a controversy. And on the face of it, it could have been just any ordinary, I suppose, boarding school. But from their own efforts and sometimes, in my opinion, certainly from their own ignorance and arrogance, they managed to cause all kinds of ructions, as we say, kind of subverted their educational purpose.
40: Many of the principal characters of this story are dead, but many of those who went to these three residential schools in Ontario, Alberta, and Manitoba are still very much alive. Some of the experiences haunt them. Others say they're better men as a result.
41: The schools were formed in order to provide an alternative to what its founders, Ted Byfield and Frank Weens, to what its founders deemed to be a liberal, sinful, incompetent, basically, public school system. They wanted to provide basic 3 R's back to the basics, combined with a religious a tone to it, and a very demanding outdoors program would take their high school students to all parts of Canada in the most amazing expeditions, very challenging.
40: God's Paddlers tells the story of a group of amateurs who in 1958 started an Anglican-affiliated school system that sent over 5,000 boys on arduous snowshoe treks and 1,000-kilometer canoe trips through the Canadian bush. All about building character. One such trip in 1978 left 13 dead.
41: The examples of the old Canadien voyageur, the adventurers who took the Hudson Bay Company and the Northwest Company to all parts of Canada, that sweated their buns off as transporters, if you will, of furs and everything like this from 200 years ago. They would make these boys not just men, but tough men.
40: And Ted Byfield is one of a variety of characters here. And Byfield himself was a journalist, somebody that over the years I have read, but somebody I gather you knew.
41: Oh, yeah, I didn't know Ted well, but he and I had worked at various times with the Winnipeg Free Press, him before me. Both of us became City Hall reporters and then went on from there. And it was some years before I met him again at his home. I interviewed Ted, three long interviews dealing with the St. John's boys' schools, all three of them, the whole enterprise. You know, I was a guest at his home overnight and met Ginger, his wife, and one of his children. And I would have deemed him, I can't call him a close friend, not at all, but an acquaintance, a man who was most entertaining, really full of stories, a good writer, and with whom I disagreed on about 5 or 10 different levels, all of them very fundamental, including his politics and his ideas of what that school could or should be.
40: Was his vision manipulated? Was his vision completely destroyed? Or did his vision lead to what happened ultimately at that school and then others?
41: That's a good question, Richard. These were dynamic schools. There was nothing that stood still about them. Between one period and the next, they would change slightly or largely. What one school did was slightly deviated from what the other school did. But basically, the fundamental points remained. That is to say, they wanted a Christian message to be delivered to these boys, which they hoped would manifest itself in a wholly different Canada and a better one, free of liberal influence and free of what Ted Byfield called sin, basic sin.
40: History has told us, and we've seen many examples of this in churches, in schools, in sport. While there's some great coaches, some great teachers, others on the fringes who ended up being sexual predators were attracted to these types of places.
41: True enough, to the extent that they taught these guys the basics, these new teachers that they recruited. But largely, especially in the earlier years of all three schools, a lot of these teachers, or masters as they called them, came with very little or no training or experience. Some of them were very good teachers indeed, and I think some of the boys showed the positive fruits of that kind of teaching. However, the general mission there was make Christian men out of them, make sure they do as they're told, and we will point the direction, and if they don't like the direction, we will show them how to get there. And we'll do that with a very, well, I would call it severe severe. In fact, down to the point sometimes of abusive corporal punishment.
0: And these individuals bought into the program no matter what. And that opens it up to all sorts of abuses.
41: It did. You got people here, some of whom were vetted well from the look of it. Others not so much at all. At its extreme end, there were cases of sexual abuse where it shouldn't have happened if they had been doing, if the Byfield and his minions were doing their job, these people wouldn't have got through the filter. On the other hand, most of the teachers, I expect, were not of that inclination. Byfield made it absolutely clear, and so did Frank Weens' partner, and their people that followed them, their acolytes, so to speak, made it very clear that if you, as a new teacher here, if you can't wield a stick, a beating stick, and hit these boys, we don't want you here. So bite the bullet, do what you're supposed to do, and if it comes down to giving them a good few hits across the backside, and I'm talking about, anywhere from 3 to 10, depending on the infraction, if you can't do that, then get out.
0: With journalist Stephen Riley, author of God's Paddlers, about three residential boys' schools in Ontario, Alberta, Manitoba, the one here based in Selkirk. Stephen, tell us about that fatal canoe trip.
41: Well, in 1978, the Ontario school, there were 27 boys and four senior staff or volunteers, four leaders, and 27 boys who headed out on an expedition up the Ottawa River through Lake Temiskaming to the Abitibi River system, eventually ending at James Bay. They would turn around and come back. They didn't even make it through the first day. They ran into problems. All four of their big canoes, and each canoe carried about 7-8 students, all four of their canoes overturned. 12 of the boys and one of the leaders were drowned. It was a tragedy, the worst at that time, and possibly still the worst outdoor recreation tragedy in Canada's history.
0: There was an inquest in Quebec, but limited in scope and understanding.
41: The head of the inquest, Stanislas Derry, saying that this was an exaggerated and pointless challenge. The problem is that the inquest was limited in how far it could go. First of all, he had no idea of what the philosophy, the ethos of St. John's schools were about. But it was that ethos, that absolute exaggerated challenge that the boys would face, which in the end, because the challenge wasn't handled, organized properly at all by the leadership, that challenge was at the base of why the whole accident happened.
0: And there were winter tragedies, too.
41: The Manitoba school sent a team out to, you know, to challenge and race against an Alberta team from the school. Marcus Yanish was the student from the Alberta school who died in that snowshoe race. He died basically through exhaustion. He fell on, these are very demanding races, I have to say. You're talking about miles and miles and miles of traveling in sometimes very cold conditions. And you really got to put your heart into that. And he did, to the extent that he collapsed once. He was revived again. They gave him some a drink to water or hot chocolate or something to pep him up a bit. And he went out and fell down again. And this time he did not get up. And that was how Marcus Yanish died. The inquest found that his health had not been that great, and they put the fault into a heart problem.
0: He was only a boy.
41: But they were all only boys, and this was lost an awful lot of the time in the stories that were told about some of the accidents that happened. The ones for which I believe the school was most at fault, and there were a lot of them, dear me, some of them were small. You know, you lose a finger cutting stuff in the shop. Or maybe it was frozen and they had to amputate, you know. But there were cases in 1976, two of them. One where Ted Milligan collapsed on a snowshoe run. And partway through the run, he collapsed with hypothermia. Some quick action by the school staff. They got him to hospital. Doctors worked hard to revive him, but his heart shut down for an amazing 85 minutes. This is a boy. Let's not lose track of that. If they finally got the heart beating, or Milligan would be dead. He recovered after a couple of days. And the teachers blamed the boy for not having dressed properly for the weather. In other words, not our fault, his fault.
40: And there were incidents of sexual abuse where the perpetrators were held accountable. Riley's book is detailed, well-written, and powerful. An important contribution to a history in our own backyard.
41: Byfield is dead. His co-founder, Frank Weens, is dead. Several of their followers who were headmasters or senior teachers at the schools have died. So many of the students have died. This is going back a ways, isn't it? I mean, that's a sad fact.
40: The schools did eventually close, and many of the students still live among us. God's Paddlers tells those very powerful stories. Author, journalist Stephen Riley, joining us on 680 CJOB.
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1: As Manitoba's BTO would say, there's still plenty of time to soak up those
3: sunny days. Oh, sunny, sunny, sunny days.
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2: 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Weather.
18: A low of 11 degrees tonight and mainly cloudy with a chance of showers this evening. Then tomorrow, a high of 25 and sunny with a northwest wind at 20 kilometers an hour. On Tuesday, a high of 23 with a mix of sun and cloud and a 60% chance of showers. And on Wednesday, a high of 24 with sunshine.
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4: As you know, we wouldn't be Winnipeg without the constant murmur of our four seasons. Winter, second winter, fake spring, and construction.
40: $157 million in Winnipeg's budget.
5: Crews will be working on approximately 175 lane kilometers of roads, 50 sidewalk locations, and 15 kilometers of bike lanes and active transportation pathways.
40: The Manitoba government, $525 million.
9: Barely $525, and that $525 is not all construction. It's land acquisition, it's engineering, it's approvals. It's a whole pile of things, not just construction. We are not anywhere near keeping pace.
40: Chris Lawrence is president and CEO of Manitoba Heavy Construction.
9: Investment deficit in Manitoba highways, not a public number. Try to extract that from the government. $15 to $20 billion. The system requires anywhere between $1.5 and $2 billion a year.

0: to be just to keep pace with inflation at around $1.2 billion, and we're at $525 million. And the $1.2 billion isn't keeping pace with the system need. That's how far behind we are.
1: Just pick a highway number. Lawrence says highways north of the city are in particularly bad shape.
0: You know, the other day I was driving number 9 Winnipeg to Selkirk. It's pathetic.
2: It's a washboard.
0: It's embarrassing. It is embarrassing. I was on number 7 driving to Stonewall yesterday. It's embarrassing. The surfaces are awful. The line painting is pathetic. If you're driving Manitoba highways in the evening, you know, good luck, because you're going to have a tough time finding the lane that you're supposed to be in. They're not safe, many of them. They're in pathetic condition, most of them, and they're being neglected. In fairness to Premier Kanu, he's inherited what he has. But he's asked for the responsibility of being premier. He's been granted that responsibility of being premier. And with that responsibility come responsibilities. If you compare what's been happening with the healthcare budget to what's been happening in highways, from 2008, the healthcare budget went from $4.3 billion to $9.3 billion. And last year, they added another $2 billion. Manitoba Highways, in 1978, it was $75 million, and now we're at $525 million.
1: There was a time Manitoba gas tax went back into roads.
0: When Gary Doer was premier, he passed the Gas Tax Accountability Act, which actually, by law, dedicated the application of all fuel taxes collected to highways. That was a very good move. And really, it was with Gary Doer and Selinger that we saw an accelerated level of investment and priority attention to investment in highways. Along comes a different premier, and he abolishes the Gas Tax Accountability Act, slashes the highways capital program in half, decimates the department, and this is what Kanu has inherited.
1: It was Premier Brian Pallister's government that eliminated the legislation pouring gas taxes directly back into roads. Lawrence, who retires at the end of 2026, would like the province to commit to a long-term plan. And while few will say it, the overpass at Carberry at the intersection of Highway 1 and Provincial 5 concentrates already thin resources.
3: After the tragic crash that claimed 17 lives at the intersection of Highway 1 and 5 north of Carberry, the province promising to build an overpass to improve safety.
4: Heard you loud and clear. Took a step back, going in a different direction that I think you saw here today the community is supportive of.
0: The good news in that budget was a commitment by the premier to establish a working group to identify the system condition, to identify the service level and the standard of delivery that a system is supposed to provide, identify what that means in terms of long-term investment, prepare a critical path, and enable that investment through an annual and five-year capital program, which is what the city does. We expect to hold the premier and his government to their word. It would be an historic first for this province. You are never going to get politics out of the decision related to infrastructure. The Carberry overpass is a classic example of that. Right or wrong, it's a political decision. So let's not be naive in thinking that you're going to remove politics. We have always said to provincial governments, evidence-base your decisions. We've never said to government, your budget must be X, Y, or Z. Evidence-base your budgets.
1: Why can't we go to a website, look up a bridge or a road, and there is a score there or a color or a percentage about the condition that that piece of infrastructure is in? And based on that, that's where you put the dollars.
0: Well, you can to a certain extent for the city of Winnipeg. You can't for the province, because the province does not disclose and has never disclosed. And that's not a Kanu decision. I want to be clear about that. That's not a Kanu decision. He has the opportunity. His government has the opportunity. They've made that commitment in the budget, and Manitobans should hold them to that commitment.
1: Key projects for Winnipeg: Keniston widening and St. James Bridge renewal, and the extension in the north part of the city of Chief Peguis.
0: Chief Peguis is critical to the development of Winnipeg's and Manitoba's and the capital region's trade-based economy. It's critical to relieve the pressure that is on streets in the northwest part of the city that were never designed for the weights, the measures, and for the volumes of traffic.

0: traffic. So this is not building for the sake of building. It's investing in a transportation corridor. It's not a simple fix. It's not a simple investment, but the return on that investment is multi-generational. And the same is true for Route 90. You take a look at Route 90's elements. What are you going to do? Not do the bridge and let it fall into the river? What are you going to do? Not invest in sewer and water and not allow the development on the west side of Kuwait to take place? What are you going to do? Leave Keniston in the condition that it is because? And somebody's going to stand up on the floor of council and say, well, take that $700 million and put it into something else. What is that something else? These are investments that are multi-generational. These are investments that support our economic activity now. 60% plus of our economy is based on trade. So you're not going to have trade gateways and corridors. You're not going to have a facility that carries 80 to 90,000 vehicles per day. Makes no sense.
1: How do you finance it?
0: Well, the federal government needs to be a bigger part of it. We've said to the provincial and federal governments, you ought to be contributing 40%, each of you, to investments like PEGWIS and Route 90 because municipalities simply do not have access to the revenue streams that provincial and federal governments do. So that dynamic needs to change.
1: These are community building, provincial building, and I would argue nation building
0: projects. Absolutely right. Absolutely right.
1: Chris Lawrence is retiring at the end of this year as president and CEO of Manitoba Heavy Construction Association. He still has a lot to offer and a lot to say. I'm Richard Cloutier. Thank you for joining us this weekend.
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26: From the National Newsroom of the Canadian Press, I'm Don Mitchell. The wildfire raging near Okanagan Lake in British Columbia's southern interior has claimed the life of an 80-year-old woman. Mounties in Penticton say the resident of Meadow Valley, northwest of Summerlin, was trying to escape the flames. In a statement, RCMP adds she was trying to flee with a family member when she died suddenly, believed to be the result of the fire. The death was reported early Saturday by a witness who is also trying to escape a blaze that's forced 20,000 people out of their homes. The mayor Summerlin, BC, says structures have been lost in the Bald Range fire, but it's too soon to take a tally because it remains an active fire zone. Doug Holmes says he wasn't too concerned when he first learned that the fire was burning Friday night about 15 kilometers away, but that changed within a few hours as it quickly spread and forced thousands to evacuate.
27: The whole length of our community was on fire on the western edge, and you could just see flames no matter where you looked. On the horizon, it was just flames coming towards it.
26: The fire is one of four wildfires of note in the province that are threatening communities, although there are about 100 fires burning in BC, and almost half of them are out of control. Lawyers and advocacy groups are raising concerns about proposed federal changes to Canada's Access to Information Act.
28: Critics are most concerned about the restriction on access to certain documents, which could include emails. They also oppose allowing longer processing delays based on staffing or budgets, saying some access requests already take months or even years. Advocates say Ottawa could reduce delays by proactively publishing more records, including scientific evidence behind decisions on issues like pesticides and GMOs. Diana Mussina, The Canadian Press.
26: Elsewhere, a major Canadian passenger carrier says one of their flights was canceled after a child refused to buckle up.
29: A Porter Airlines flight in British Columbia was canceled last week after a young child refused to sit down and buckle up. The airline says the parent and crew repeatedly tried to secure the kid, but it was no use. The plane returned to the terminal at Victoria International Airport. Removing the parent and child and their luggage delayed the Toronto-bound flight past the airport's runway closure. All remaining passengers had a get-off. They were rebooked.
26: And finally, in the Middle East, Yemen's Iranian-backed Houthi rebels targeted a crucial Yemeni government-held port on the Red Sea and attacked an oil facility in Saudi Arabia. ABC foreign correspondent Marcus Moore has the latest.
30: With tensions in the Gulf region already at a high level, the Iran-backed Houthi rebels claiming responsibility for a deadly strike on a Saudi oil facility in the Yemeni Red Sea port of Mocha. At least seven people were killed. The attack raising fears that the Houthis will try to further disrupt sea traffic in the region at a time when Iran has all but shut down the Strait of Hormuz.
26: A Houthi spokesperson says Sunday's attacks were in response to Saudi drones breaching Yemen's airspace. This is the Canadian Press. In sports, Canada's hopes of getting something out of the National Bank Open in Toronto were dashed tonight with Leila Fernandez dropping a 6-4, 6-4 decision to Japan's Naomi Osaka in fourth-round play. The 30th-seeded Fernandez from Laval, Quebec, was broken at 3-3 in both sets. Osaka, the number 11 seed, closed out the match with her sixth ace to complete the win in 1 hour and 22 minutes. Osaka's victory secured her first WTA 1000 quarterfinal appearance since since reaching the final at the MBO last year in Montreal. Meanwhile, in Quebec, Ben Shelton is still on course to repeat as the National Bank Open men's champion. The fifth-seeded American defeated up-and-coming Brazilian Yao Fonseca 6-3 and 7-6 in the men's singles round of 16. And Michael Brennan made five straight birdies to pull away from Bo Hostler and close with a 6-under-64 to win the Wyndham Championship in North Carolina. From the Canadian Press, I'm Don Mitchell.
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0: It was supposed to be an easy trip to Greenland, but a terrible storm threw them off course. Now, thick fog prevented proper navigation, so they've been drifting for days in the North Atlantic in their great longship. Would they ever see home again? Or did Odin have other plans for them? Then, as the fog slowly parted, they saw something looming in the distance. Land. But not one they would recognize, so they didn't disembark. Instead, they went home. But years later, others followed, and they established themselves in this new, mysterious land. I'm Craig Baird, and this is Canadian History X. This month, I'm bringing you four stories of Newfoundland's history, and today we travel back over 1,000 years to delve into the Norse sagas to learn about the Vikings. There are many legends about Europeans arriving in North America prior to the 15th century. One of the most famous is the story of Brendan the Navigator. Around 520 CE, Brendan, a British priest, and 14 other clerics set sail on a wicker-framed vessel covered in cowhides. For 7 years, they traveled the North Atlantic searching for the Promised Land. Then, one day, the intrepid travelers come across a large island, not a fish this time, covered in vegetation. Later scholars will theorize that the island was North America and possibly Newfoundland, but Tim Severin wanted to prove such a voyage was possible. In 1976, he built a replica of Brendan's boat using traditional tools, Irish oak and ash, 49 tanned ox hides, and 3 kilometers of leather thong to lash it all together. On May 17th, Severin and 3 others set sail from Ireland, and 13 months later, they arrived in Newfoundland on June 26th, 1977. The next group claiming to have crossed the ocean blue came 400 years later after the mythical Brendan. According to acclaimed Canadian author Farley Mowat, they were the Albans. He believed they were the descendants of the original Neolithic inhabitants of Britain before they were pushed out by the Celts. Farley believed the Albans spent generations hopping from one island to another, from Iceland to Greenland, until they finally reached Newfoundland in the early 900 CE, and then set up a trading network in Europe. Now, I should note that this journey is speculative, with little evidence to support it. However, there is one group that we know of for a fact reached North America centuries before John Cabot or Christopher Columbus were even born. And they're the reason for today's episode. The Norse. The Viking Age, as it is known, began in 800 CE and continued for the next 250 years. During this time, the Norse ventured from their homes in Scandinavia and conquered and settled new territories. Their longships sparked terror for many, but the Vikings were much more than bloodthirsty berserkers bent on conquest. First, they didn't wear helmets with horns attached, so just get that image out of your head. And while they did their share of attacking and pillaging, Vikings also set up trading networks that spanned oceans and continents. They were skilled mariners with a thriving and deep culture that produced stunning artwork and sculptures. Even though they eventually converted to Christianity, their gods continue to resonate to this day. I mean, thanks to Marvel, who hasn't heard of Thor, Loki, or Odin? The first Vikings would give birth to the Normans of northern France, who conquered England and laid the groundwork for what we know today. But why did they venture out in the first place? In the 9th century CE, inheritance law among the Norse meant that only the firstborn son could inherit land. Scandinavian land was at a premium, so the only way other sons could have property was to find it and claim it elsewhere. And often that property already belonged to someone else, so the Norse fought for it. This led to advancements in shipbuilding as they ventured further from home in present-day Denmark, Norway, and Sweden to settle on the British Isles and Ireland. But they didn't stop there. In the 870s, they reached Iceland, beginning with Ingólfur Arnarson, who built a homestead where Reykjavik now sits. And by 900 CE, there were as many as 60,000 people living there, and land became scarce once again. So, the Norse ventured out. This time, to the great island known as Galadhit Nunat, to its original inhabitants, and Greenland to the new arrivals. And shout out to my friend Dabarnak for teaching me the Inuit name. Now, much of what follows from this point on comes from the Norse sagas, specifically the Greenlander saga and the saga of Eric the Red, which sometimes contains contradictory stories, but I've tried to make it as consistent as possible. As with many historical stories, we must take them with a grain of salt, as embellishments may have occurred, but according to them, the first known Viking to reach Greenland was Gunnbjorn Ulfsson in 900 CE. He'd been on a voyage from Norway to Iceland when he drifted off course. After some time, they saw Greenland in the distance, but believing it to be inhospitable, they chose not to land. In 978 CE, Snæbjörn Galti became the first Norseman to intentionally navigate to Greenland. And 4 years later, Eric the Red was sent into exile from Iceland for committing murder, and rather than go to Norway, he sailed west. He spent the next year in Greenland exploring and believed it to be perfect for settlement. By 986 CE, he had convinced 700 people to join him by sharing stories of lush pastures and excellent conditions in this new land made of green. Was he lying? Well, not quite, but I'll get to that later. From Greenland, the story of the Vikings in North America came from Bjarni Herjolfsson, getting lost on his way to visit his parents. He was a merchant's captain based out of Norway, but each summer he made a trip to Iceland. In 986 CE, he made the annual journey only to discover that his father had left with Eric the Red for Greenland. Wanting to see this new land he had heard so much about, Bjarni set sail west. But then a storm blew, and Bjarni and his crew were thrown completely off course. And after what seemed like days, the storm and subsequent fog finally passed, and when Bjarni scanned the horizon, he saw land. But it was not Greenland. This land was covered with trees and what appeared to be mountains. His crew begged him to stop, but Bjarni refused. As a merchant, he was interested only in trading with established settlements, not exploring new lands. He eventually made it to Greenland to visit his parents, where he settled. Occasionally, he told people of what he had seen while lost at sea, but no one gave it much thought. They were happy in Greenland and didn't need to venture any further west. Years later, after Bjarni's father died, he returned to Norway, where he continued to tell his story and what he saw, until one man became very intrigued. His name was Leif Erikson, one of Eric the Red's three sons. Leif got as much information as he could. He wanted to see it for himself, so he bought Bjarni's ship and recruited 35 men for his crew. Eric was supposed to join them, but unfortunately, Eric fell off his horse on the way to the ship, and it was a bad omen, so he stayed home while Leif and his crew set sail. This took place around 100 CE. They followed Bjarni's route as best they could, and one day saw something in the distance. According to the Greenlander saga, quote, "Sailed to the land there, cast anchor and put off a boat, then went ashore and could see no grass there. The background was all great glaciers, and right up to the glaciers from the sea, the land was like a flat stone." End quote. They believed the land to be barren, and Leif named it Helluland, meaning flat rock land. Modern historians believe they had reached Baffin Island. Then Leif and his crew continued south to a place they called Markland, or Forest Land. It's theorized this was the southeast coast of Labrador. Now, they continued south for two more days until they made landfall somewhere on the coast of Newfoundland. There, Leif and his crew found vines and grapes, which earned the region the name Vinland, which translated to the land of wine. I know what you're thinking. Grapes growing in Newfoundland? Well, it's quite possible, thanks to a mysterious event happening at the same time with the planet's climate, the medieval warm period. For no known reason, the planet was warmer. Now, it was not universal, but various regions saw an increase in temperatures. In the North Atlantic region, the average temperature rose by as much as 1.5 degrees Celsius. Places like Iceland, Greenland, and Newfoundland are much warmer than usual, so it is possible that grapes could have been growing in Newfoundland at the time. But there are other theories. Vinland can also mean meadowland, as Vin was also a term used for fertile areas in Norse. There's also the direct possibility that Leif did what his father, Eric the Red, did. Good marketing. He could have just chosen a name that would entice people to settle there. But no matter what, the land was known as Vinland. And as the Norse arrived, they soon discovered that the island was already home to others.
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17: Mainly cloudy tonight with a chance of showers this evening, a low of 11. Then tomorrow, sunny with a northwest wind at 20 kilometers an hour, a high of 25. On Tuesday, a mix of sun and cloud with a 60% chance of showers, a high of 23. And on Wednesday, sunny with a high of 24.
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0: Coming up, we're going to conclude our story of the Vikings in Newfoundland because it really is a fascinating story and a really unique portion of Canada's history. And then we're going to dive into the story of one of Canada's most famous comedians right now, Lauren Ashe, and look at her career, which not only includes the acclaimed show Superstore, but also a music career that is starting to take off. All that when we return. Thousands of years earlier, the first people reached Newfoundland. It's estimated that about 7,500 years ago, the Maritime Archaic people arrived, and their culture existed on the island until about 3,500 years ago. They were replaced by the Dorset, who migrated from northern Labrador and brought with them new cultural practices including soapstone bowls, lamps, and sled skis made of bones. The Dorset thrived in Newfoundland for centuries until about 1,000 years ago when the Inuit pushed into the Arctic from the west, which drove the Thule east and into Dorset lands. And we don't know what culture was dominant when Leif Erikson arrived, but it could have been the last of the Dorset, the Innu, or even the Thule. There's also the possibility that the Beothuk, the same people who would meet Europeans centuries later, were there as they were starting to emerge at this time. Whoever it was, they were about to get their first interactions with people across the ocean, and it wasn't going to go swimmingly. Leif spent a winter in Vinland and then returned to Greenland, never to venture west again. Thorvald, Leif's brother, replaced him and led a group to Vinland. His goal was to conduct a more in-depth exploration, and Leif was happy to ride his ship for a voyage along with a crew of 30. Thorvald arrived where Leif had spent the winter, and they survived by fishing the waters off the island. And by spring, they continued to explore. They found a structure they believed was used for storage, which meant there were likely other humans on the island. The Norse didn't come across anyone that spring, summer, or autumn, and once again settled in for another winter. The following summer, Thorvald and a few of his men were exploring land north of their camp when they came across a forested area. In the sagas, he said, "This place is fair. Here, I should like to build my farm." Nearby, he noticed three canoes. Sleeping under them were nine men who woke up as the Norsemen approached and immediately fled. Eight were caught and killed, but one managed to escape into the woods. Thinking nothing of what he had just done, Thorvald and his men left the area and continued to explore along the coast. And later that day, they grew tired and went ashore to sleep on the beach. Hours later, they were awakened by a great cry as a large group of people approached them in canoes. The sagas called them Skraelings. There are many theories behind this name. One theory is that in Old Norse, Skra meant dried skin, which referenced the animal pelts the indigenous people wore. Some have speculated the word comes from skrekja, meaning to yell or shout. But the primary theory is that the word was slang for weakling or runt. And if that's the case, Thorvald was about to learn how incorrect he was. The island's inhabitants were anything but weak. And as they got closer, Thorvald and his men retreated to their ship to defend themselves against the incoming attack. Thorvald ordered a lattice of branches put up along the ship to prevent arrows from hitting them, and he told his men to defend themselves, but they were not to attack the men in the canoes. Maybe if he had told his men not to attack the sleeping men earlier, they wouldn't be in this pickle. But Thorvald had made his bed, and now he was going to sleep in it. And soon, this would be known as the first battle between Europeans and indigenous people, who fired arrows at the Vikings. Now, they hid behind their makeshift barrier and prepared to sail farther out to sea to escape. Unfortunately, one of the arrows made it through and struck Thorvald. He was mortally wounded and died on his ship after they fled. Now, once it was safe, they returned to the coast and buried Thorvald where he had hoped to build his farm. Two crosses were erected at his grave, and the area became known as Krossness, meaning crossness. Thorvald was the first European to die in North America outside of Greenland. After another, thankfully quiet winter in Vinland, Thorvald's crew returned to Iceland. And upon their arrival, Thorstein Eriksson learned that his brother Thorvald was resting in a faraway land. So hoping to recover him, he set sail with his wife Gudrid. Unfortunately, bad weather prevented them from making it to Vinland, and that winter an epidemic swept through his settlement in Greenland, and Thorstein died, and with him died the quest for Thorvald's grave. A few years later, Thorfinn Karlsefni arrived in Greenland from Norway. Now, he had spent a winter with Leif Erikson and fell in love with a woman, also named Gudrid. They married that winter, and she encouraged her new husband to lead an expedition to Vinland. Now, intrigued by the stories of this land, he decided to make the journey with 60 men and 5 women. He was the first non-family member of Leif Erikson to lead an expedition, and he would succeed where Thorvald failed. Now, upon their arrival in Vinland, the crew made camp where Thorvald had spent 3 winters. The following summer, indigenous people arrived at their camp, but this time, they were not there to fight, but to trade. After their battle with Thorvald, they had gone into the Viking camp to salvage what they could, including steel weapons. Now that the Norsemen had returned, the indigenous wanted to trade for more of those weapons. Thorfinn wanted their animal skins, but he refused to let his men trade their weapons. Instead, he offered dairy products, which the indigenous people happily accepted. 600 years before the Hudson's Bay Company even existed, the first transaction for furs occurred on the Newfoundland coast. Now, later that year, the child of Thorfinn and Gudrid was born in Vinland. Named Snorri, he was the first child of European descent born in what is now Canada. The Vikings spent another winter in Vinland, and the following summer, the indigenous people returned. Sadly, things were not as successful this time. During trade negotiations, one of the indigenous men reached down to look at a Norse sword, and one of Thorfinn's men immediately killed him. It proved to be a major and unfortunate overreaction. The indigenous people fled and returned with a much larger group that attacked the Vikings. According to the saga of Eric the Red, the Norse fled. Freydis Eriksdottir, the daughter of Eric the Red and sister to Leif Erikson, ran, but fell because she was 8 months pregnant. She yelled, quote, "Why run away from such worthless creatures, stout men that ye are, when it seems to me likely you might slaughter them like so many cattle? Let me but have a weapon, I know I could fight better than any of you." She then picked up a sword, tore off her shirt, and beat the weapon against her chest as she faced the attackers. According to the sagas, the display of courage and ferocity caused the indigenous people to retreat, which allowed the Vikings to remain in Vinland one more winter. They returned to Greenland the following spring. And while it could be said that this was the most successful expedition so far, it was still a disaster in many ways amid worsening relations with the indigenous people. Their desire for this land, and many resources it provided, would be a reason enough, though, to return. Freydis, the pregnant woman who caused the attackers' retreat, would be the one to lead the latest Viking expedition along with her husband, Thorvard. She joined forces with 2 Icelandic brothers, Helgi and Finnbogi, and proposed they split the profits 50-50 on anything they brought back from Vinland. They agreed to take no more than 30 men to keep everything equal between them. Turns out, she had no intention of honoring that agreement and brought 5 extra men with her in secret. Now, once they arrived in Vinland, Freydi and the brothers were constantly at odds with each other. They argued about who would occupy the great longhouse that Leif Erikson had built. They bickered over who would go on expeditions and how the goods they collected and harvested would be divided. It also didn't help matters that the brothers soon found out about Freydi's deception when her crew landed on the island. But after a tense winter, Freydis went to the brothers' longhouse and spoke with Finnbogi. He was happy to see her because he too had wanted to clear the air. Finnbogi told Freydis that they wanted to stay in Vinland while she was ready to return home to Greenland. So they agreed to trade ships, and Freydis had a smaller one and would need a bigger one for the return journey with their harvested materials. Finnbogi agreed to this, and the two parted ways. All seemed good. But once again, Freydis wasn't to be trusted. She returned to her longhouse and told her husband, Thorvard, that she had offered to buy the larger ship and they had hit her. Freydis said that if he did not avenge her, she would divorce him. So Thorvald gathered men and stormed the brothers. They slaughtered all the men, most of whom were sleeping when they felt a sword plunge into their chest. Thorvard, though, drew a line at killing the women. According to the sagas, Freydis then grabbed an axe and did it for him. To hide her treachery, she threatened to kill anyone who revealed what had happened on that day. Soon after, she returned to Greenland. And when other people asked her about the brothers, she said they had remained in Vinland. Eventually, Leif discovered the truth but refused to kill his sister despite her treachery. And this is where the sagas end. But the Vikings weren't done with Newfoundland quite yet.
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0: From 1000 CE to at least the 1020s, a thriving settlement with as many as 160 people was built in Newfoundland that grew wheat, processed wine, and harvested berries and fish. These goods were sent back to Greenland and Iceland. We don't know how often they interact with the indigenous inhabitants, but centuries later, when Europeans returned, the Beothuk were hesitant to interact with them. And it's possible this is because their oral histories told of past bloodshed, but over a few decades, there may have been other Norse settlements established along the coast. It's possible the Vikings explored along the east, maybe even reaching Nova Scotia, New Brunswick, and even Prince Edward Island. There have been claims of Norse artifacts found along the St. Lawrence River and further south, including the Kensington Runestone in Minnesota, the Spirit Pond Runestones in Maine, and the Shawnee Runestone in Oklahoma. all of these are unverified, and many believe they're hoaxes. Now, by the late 1020s, a slow exodus of Vinland began. It was simply too far from Greenland and the return on investment too small to make settlements in Newfoundland truly worthwhile. And by the 1050s, the once thriving colony was empty and started to be reclaimed by the pass of time. About 20 years later, German cleric Adam of Bremen wrote the oldest documented mention of Vinland in his History of Archbishops of Hamburg and Bremen. He wrote that the Danish king, Svend Estridsson, told him of another island in the ocean, stating, quote, "In 1121 CE, Icelandic bishop Erik Njupsson decided he wanted to see Vinland. And then he disappeared from history. Did he go to Vinland? Spend the rest of his life in North America, exploring the continent and living his dream? Who knows? But we do know is that he never returned to Greenland, and he was replaced in 1124. Over 200 years later, a ship arrived in Iceland after it was blown off course on a journey from Markland. The ship had a load of lumber, which shows that at least into the 1300s, Greenlanders were still using Labrador for lumber. When eventually, the stories of Norse settlements in North America became a legend told in the Vinland sagas written centuries after the fact. And by the 20th century, most believed that the Vikings had never reached North America. But one husband and wife wanted to prove they had, and what they discovered would make history. On the northernmost tip of Newfoundland is a place that has been occupied by at least five indigenous cultures going back 6,000 years. Around 1000 CE, the Norse arrived and built a settlement. After they left the island for good, the site slowly returned to nature. By the 20th century, most historians believe that Vinland, if it had existed, was located along the New England coast of the United States. But the husband-wife team of Helgi and Anstein Ingstad had a different theory. They believed the name meant meadows. In 1960, George Decker, a local man, led the couple to a group of mounds that many locals believed was an old First Nations camp. But Helgi and Anne believed they were the remains of houses. From 1961 to 1968, they excavated the site and discovered eight buildings, including a smithy and shipyard. They believe this was a seasonal base camp for maintaining and repairing longships, and between 70 to 90 people would have lived there depending on the time of year. The area is known today as Lands and Meadows. In 1968, as soon as excavations were finished, the Government of Canada named the location a National Historic Site of Canada. A decade later, it was designated as a World Heritage Site by UNESCO. Under the direction of Parks Canada, two subsequent excavations were conducted from 1973 to 1976, and after that, the site was buried to protect it. The remains of seven buildings are on display, and reconstructed buildings are located north of the site. There is also the remains of a First Nations hunting site. In 1021, analysis of scraps of wood at the site proved the trees were cut down by metal axes as late as 1021 CE. It remains the only verified Norse settlement in North America and one of Canada's most significant historical sites. A few years ago, during the quarantine phase of the COVID-19 pandemic, I was looking for something to watch. Now, I could rewatch the golden era of The Simpsons for the 200th time, dive back into the exploits of the Bluth family on Arrested Development, or get lost in the meta humor of Community. But then, a show I had never seen before caught my eye, Superstore. It had a lot going for it, so I decided to give Superstore a chance, and I quickly became a fan of its sharp humor and biting satire of life in a big box store. And one of my favorite characters was Dina Fox, the no-nonsense assistant store manager at Cloud9. She was hilarious and had a tough exterior that hid a sweet personality underneath. I immediately became a fan of the actor behind the character as well. I'm Craig Baird, and this is Canadian History X Biography. Today I'm talking to one of our country's best comedic actors. This is Lauren Ash. Lauren Ash's journey began on February 4th, 1983 in Belleville, Ontario, and from an early age, she knew she wanted to be an actor. She was in her first play in grade 4, playing Professor Owl in When the Hippos Crash the Dance, and as they say, a star was born. but not just any star, a comedic one. Her funny bone was first tickled at 7 when she watched the movie Clue. The 1985 movie initially received mixed reviews and did poorly at the box office, but like other cult classics, it proved to be ahead of its time. It stars Tim Curry, Madeleine Kahn, Michael McKean, and Christopher Lloyd, and famously featured 3 different endings, which depended on which theater you went to see it in. But for Lauren, it was all about Madeleine Kahn's performance.
1: I remember thinking as a little kid, like, oh, wow, the woman is the funniest one in this whole thing. And that was, I remember that really kind of sinking in for me, even as a little kid. And I was like, well, I think before then, maybe I had only, my perception was only that men were in the funny roles, or that was the kind of stuff that was being presented. So I remember in that moment going like, oh, I want to do what she does, like full stop.
0: Madeleine Gale Kahn was an American actress, comedian, and singer known for her comedic roles. She was in many films directed by Peter Bogdanovich and Mel Brooks, including What's Up, Doc?, Young Frankenstein, and her Academy Award-nominated roles in Paper Moon and Blazing Saddles. She was a perennial scene stealer and appeared in some of the funniest movies in Hollywood history. And if Lauren was going to follow in her footsteps after she graduated Quince Secondary School in Toronto, she would need to hone in on her acting skills at George Brown College. She received a full scholarship, but left the school after 4 months because it really wasn't a great fit for her. She says it was all about adjusting towards her true calling.
1: So I decided that the one class that I had really excelled at was the improv class. And so I quit school and got on the subway in Toronto and rode to the Second City and signed up for classes.
0: The Second City is the oldest improvisational theater troupe since its debut in 1959 in Chicago. It has training programs and live theaters in Toronto and New York as well, and has become one of the most influential institutions in the English-speaking world. Comedians, award-winning actors, directors, and others in show business have gotten their start at Second City. Gilda Radner, Dan Aykroyd, Eugene Levy, Catherine O'Hara, Dave Thomas, Colin Mochrie, and Lauren Ashe. That's because within a year of attending classes, she was hired to perform with the Second City touring company. And at 18 years old, she was the youngest female performer ever hired by the touring company. The only person ever hired younger than her was Mike Myers. Lauren toured with the company for 3 years and then was chosen to perform at the prestigious Chicago Main Stage. Now at the time, the only other Canadians who had earned that opportunity in the history of Second City Chicago were Lisa Brooke, Mike Myers, and John Candy. She cut her teeth on the stage by performing live sketch comedy and improv 6 nights a week. And one day, Lorne Michaels, the creator of Saturday Night Live, was in the audience. Second City in Chicago and Toronto have always been a major pipeline for talent to Saturday Night Live, but unfortunately, Lorne was not one of them. She said, "He flew out the other women in the show and not me, and I didn't get an audition." The rejection of not getting an audition led Lorne on a new path where she traveled between Toronto and Los Angeles to find work. She typically appeared in shows like Video on Trial, which was a Canadian comedy series on Much Music that consisted of a panel of musicians, comedians, and entertainment columnists critiquing 5 different music videos in a courtroom-esque manner. There was The Wilkinsons, a hilarious 10-part fictional comedy series that followed the lives of Canadian country music stars, The Wilkinsons and Runaway, an American drama that aired on the CW from September 25th, 2006 to October 15th, 2006, starring Donnie Wahlberg.
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2: Hey, it's Christian O'Mell, and oh, August, the time of year where I realized that golf season is probably more than half done. I had such lofty dreams for the summer. This was the year where I would finally break 80. And then May is cold, and June is wet, and July is busy, and oh my God, I'm running out of time. It'll be September soon, and then it's fall, and then it's frost and snow. Golf is fun, right? This is fun. Anyway, however you enjoy your summer, try to be a bit more present in the moment than I am.
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19: 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Weather.
17: A low of 11 degrees tonight and mainly cloudy with a chance of showers this evening. Then tomorrow, a high of 25 and sunny with a northwest wind at 20 kilometers an hour. On Tuesday, a high of 23 with a mix of sun and cloud and a 60% chance of showers. And on Wednesday, a high of 24 with sunshine.
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0: As she built her career, she won 2 Canadian Comedy Awards in 2006 and 2007 for Best Female Improviser and performed with comedy icons like Robin Williams. From 2010 to 2013, she was in 12 episodes of the prank show Scare Tactics. She also appeared in the period drama Bomb Girls, the supernatural series Lost Girl, and the dark comedy Call Me Fritz, starring Jason Priestley. In 2014, she appeared in Spun Out, a Canadian sitcom starring Dave Foley from the Kids in the Hall fame. For her appearance as Julie Anderson, Lauren won for Best Supporting Actress in a Comedy Series at the Canadian Screen Awards. Lauren said later, "There was one night where I was scrolling through the channels and I was like, I'm on 5 shows at the same time in Canada and no one knows who I am. But people would know her soon after because she was about to get the role of a lifetime." 2015 was a watershed year for Lauren. Not only did she win her 4th Canadian Comedy Award for her role in the Canadian romantic comedy Dirty Singles, that fall, she burst onto her television screens as Dina Fox on Superstore. And from the moment she read the script, Lauren knew that Dina was the perfect character for her.
1: And I remember that pilot season, that was like the best script I read. And I called my team and I was like, no one else can play this part. And it's very unlike me to be that cocky, but I just felt like very passionately that I was meant to play that role. And casting made me jump through hoops that perhaps, you know, I shouldn't have necessarily had to jump through, given like that I had already been on Super Fun Night, which was an American series that ran for a season. But I said at the time, I was like, I'll jump through the hoops. I don't care. I'll audition as many times as I need to.
0: As I mentioned earlier, Superstore was an American sitcom that aired on NBC starring America Ferrera and Ben Feldman alongside Lauren as a group of employees working at Cloud 9, a fictional big box chain store in St. Louis, Missouri. Lauren was quickly considered the breakout star. She stole almost every scene as Dina, the intense and no-nonsense assistant store manager, and Lauren balanced Dina's no-nonsense attitude at work with her kindness and loyalty to friends. And a lot of that came down to Lauren's charm and comedic chops. She also based part of the character on a character she had created during her time with Second City. And playing Dina was a full circle moment for Lauren in other ways, because her first job was at the now defunct Canadian big box store, Zellers. She said, "It's weird that my first job was in a store like this and 15 was at the now defunct Canadian big box store, Zellers." She said, "It's weird that my first job was in a store like this, and 15 years later, I'm..."

0: disappear. The kids in the hall had been appointment viewing for Lauren and her mother as a kid, although she admits she was a bit young for some of the humor on the show, you and me both. She says that as soon as she heard McKinney was cast in Superstore, she called her mother to share the news.
1: This is like the highest honor. It's like comedy royalty, obviously. And so I remember like day two, I think, shooting the Superstore pilot. We were shooting a break room scene where we talk about crystal meth. It's a fan favorite scene. And we just improvised. And neither of us had talked about it ahead of time, but we just kind of started to go and improvised. And they let us go for a good, I wouldn't say like 7 or 8 minutes.
0: After the scene, Mark told her that she had just taught him a course on improv. It was the highest compliment Lauren could have received.
1: And I had to leave the room because I cried, because I was like, that's like, I can die now. Like, that's the most complimentary thing from like truly one of my idols. So, and then we just, you know, had an amazing time for another 6 years. Playing that dynamic was really fun.
0: Superstore premiered on November 30th, 2015, and it was a modest hit. During this time, she also appeared in several other shows, including as the voice of Scorpia on She-Ra and the Princesses of Power, American Dad, and Lip Sync Battle. Meanwhile, Superstore aired until March 25th, 2021, and shortly before it ended, Lauren was nominated as Best Supporting Actress in a Broadcast Network or Cable Series by the Hollywood Critics Association TV Awards. However, the show found new life on Netflix during the early days of the COVID-19 pandemic and quickly became one of the most popular shows on the streaming platform. After Superstore ended, Lauren went on to star alongside Gina Rodriguez and Hannah Simone in Not Dead Yet, an American sitcom based on Confessions of a 40-something Blank Up by Alexander Potter. In it, Lauren plays Lexi Rhodes, the boss and the editor-in-chief of the so-called Independent. She's the nemesis of Gina Rodriguez's character, Nell Serrano, a journalist recovering from her life falling apart. And the show premiered on February 8th, 2023, but unfortunately, after 2 seasons and 23 episodes, it was canceled in May 2024. And what few fans knew, though, is that during this time, Lauren was working on a passion project, and she was about to go all in on this dream. Amid her growing success, Lauren was quietly thinking of pursuing a new path that was very important to her, music. She had received her first guitar at 13 years old and used it to write her first songs. And as a teen, she had dreams of being a rock star and even forced her high school assemblies to listen to her songs. She never put that guitar down.
1: But even when I went into the Second City, I was always kind of the girl with the guitar. I had a comedy song in, I think, every main stage review I ever did. It was always a part of what I did. And throughout, you know, working in TV in the States too, at the end of like a long day on Superstore, I would come home and write songs on my guitar in my living room.
0: As her 40th birthday approached, she said music called to her again. So she hired a local Los Angeles band, made merchandise, even did a cover shoot in the style of Rolling Stone magazine for posters. All that was left to do was perform a concert, she said. I invited all my friends and family and basically forced them to watch me play musician for the night, and it was the greatest night of my life. Without exaggeration, I never felt that alive.
1: But I think with playing live music, it's kind of like this energy exchange. I feel like we're kind of creating the show together, if that makes any sense. So like when there's an audience that's standing and cheering and singing along and moving, that is as much of a part of this show being alive as it is my performance. So I think for me, I find it really gratifying playing live music.
0: As it turned out, one of the band members was also a music producer, and their collaboration led to the release of her first single in 2023, Now I Know. That was followed by the singles Umbrella and Sad This Christmas. Her music career began to pick up steam as she performed on the Kelly Clarkson Show at the iconic Viper Room and Whiskey A Go-Go in Los Angeles, as well as the Phoenix Concert Theater in Toronto. In September 2025, she released her first album, Call Me When You Get This, which she says she wrote during a very difficult time in her life.
1: I wrote it over the course of a year, going through kind of a challenging breakup, probably the most challenging breakup I've ever been through. And it was such an amazing kind of outlet for me to get to process my grief through writing songs. The music style is kind of like early 2000s pop punk, kind of a nostalgic feel.

0: Lauren described the song Cool Story Bro as the letter you write to your ex that you never intend to send when you're at your most petty and mean. The music video of the song features cameos from her Superstore castmates, including Ben Feldman, Mark McKinney, and Colton Dunn. And Ear Milk magazine said the album was a battle cry and diary that felt like the opening of what was to come from a great emerging artist. In 2026, Lauren will be touring Canada to promote her album. This episode was written by myself, Craig Baird, and my executive producer, Dila Velasquez. Audio production by Rosalind Kufor and Rob Johnston. 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
11: From the National Newsroom of the Canadian Press, I'm Don Mitchell. Mounties in BC's southern interior say an 80-year-old woman has died amid a wildfire raging near Okanagan Lake. In a release, the RCMP say the woman was trying to escape the flames in a region where 20,000 people have been forced out of their homes. The resident of Meadow Valley, northwest of Summerland, was with a family member when she suddenly died, believed to be the result of the fire. Police said the death, reported early Saturday by a witness who is also evacuating, was the only known fatality in the blaze. Official accounts of the Bald Range wildfire's destruction have been scant since it erupted on Friday and raced towards the communities of Summerland and Peachland on the western shores of Okanagan Lake. However, a video provided to the Canadian Press is showing the extent of the losses in Falder, a small community with a population of 215. Little is left now of the community along Fish Lake Road, about 10 kilometers from Summerland. Dozens of structures have been reduced to their foundations in a landscape of burnt-out cars and scorched trees. A young girl is in hospital after she was attacked by a bear while she played on her family's backyard deck in British Columbia. In a statement, the BC Conservation Officer Service says the three-year-old encountered an adult black bear in Maple Ridge shortly before noon on Sunday. They add that a parent who was nearby intervened and chased the bear away. The victim was airlifted to BC Children's Hospital, where she's being treated for injuries described as non-life-threatening. Conservative leader Pierre Poilievre is asking the Prime Minister not to concede to U.S. President Donald Trump's demands during trade negotiations. Canadian Press reporter Lisa Laporte explains.
12: In a letter to Prime Minister Mark Carney, Poilievre says Ottawa has given in to several of Trump's demands in the last year. This includes getting rid of the digital service tax and removing counter tariffs on the U.S. Poilievre says Canadians deserve a government with a backbone.
11: The opposition leader also says the Conservative Party supports Carney's attempts at building domestic strength and leverage to secure a tariff-free deal. The World Health Organization has issued a plea to several nations in the Americas, urging them to strengthen their vaccination, surveillance, and outbreak response to measles. New measles tracking data shows over 47,000 cases were confirmed across the Americas as of mid-July, three times higher than the total cases reported last year in the region. Canada had over 1,100 cases, which is half the number of confirmed cases as the United States, despite having a population only about one-tenth the size of its neighbor. And Spider-Man Brand New Day continued its dominance at the box office with another lucrative weekend. Here's ABC's Chuck Sievertson.
24: Sometimes Spider-Man has to do the hard thing, even if it breaks Peter Parker's heart.
25: Spider-Man Brand New Day continued its blistering pace in theaters, collecting over $144 million domestically over its second weekend since studio estimates Sunday. It's earned $1.67 billion worldwide in just 10 days.
26: Help me go home.
25: Christopher Nolan's The Odyssey also crossed $1 billion, adding $31 million domestically this weekend.
11: This is the Canadian Press. In sports, Canadian hopes were dashed at the National Bank Open as Leila Fernandez of Laval, Quebec dropped a 6-4, 6-4 decision to Japan's Naomi Osaka in fourth-round play in Toronto. The 30th seed Fernandez was the last Canadian standing in singles action. Meanwhile, Ben Shelton is on course to repeat as National Bank Open champion. The fifth-seeded American overpowered up-and-coming Brazilian Yao Fonseca in the men's singles fourth round. Shelton rallied from early breaks to win both sets.
27: It's always a confidence builder when you're down a break and get it back. I had two loose games at the beginning of each set today, which kind of set me back, but I was happy with the way that I returned and kind of fought back in the match. Definitely look to not have those type of loose games in the matches moving forward, but I'm happy with the performance.
11: The 23-year-old will play 13th-seeded Jakub Menšík of Czechia in the quarterfinals. This is the Canadian Press.
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9: Welcome to the Couch Potatoes radio show and podcast. I'm Brett McGarry, and this week I can't wait to hear what my friendly neighborhood co-host has to say.
3: I'm Jeff Braun. Yes, Spidey is back big time. I'll tell you about his brand new day.
4: And one of my favorite shows of the last 10 years or so is back from the dead and is still sporting a nifty mustache.
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5: I'm sorry, but you're in danger.
6: What?
5: Please, you just have to trust me. Come on.
6: Fine.
7: We're faced with a threat.
10: That can be anyone.
13: I'm counting on you to defeat it.
26: She's gonna let him go by himself?
5: What are you doing here?
28: She tells me I gotta come watch you.
5: Did she actually say that to you?
29: Are you blushing?
5: How could you tell if I was blushing? I'm wearing a mask!
29: God, that's cool.
3: Firstly, it's a smash hit. That's getting all the headlines. Spider-Man Brand New Day broke the Avengers Endgame record for the biggest North American opening weekend with $360 million in ticket sales from theaters in the U.S. and Canada. It made almost $1 billion worldwide in its opening weekend and over $1 billion in its first week. Now, more importantly than the money, it's a great movie. If every MCU movie were at this level, they would not be in the spot they're in. Tom Holland is back as the web-slinger, of course. Zendaya is back as MJ, and Jacob Batalon is back as Ned. Mark Ruffalo, Florence Pugh, and Michael Mando reprise their MCU roles as Hulk, Yelena Belova, and Scorpion, respectively. If you recall, when we last saw Spider-Man at the end of No Way Home, he had Doctor Strange put a spell on the whole planet to make everyone forget who he, Peter Parker, was. His identity had been blown, and as we know from countless other superhero movies, when the bad guys know the secret identity of the hero, they will put the hurt on the hero's loved ones as leverage against him, and Peter did not want his girlfriend MJ and his best bud Ned to get hurt. Now, of course, the effect that spell had also meant that neither MJ nor Ned knew who he was, and so he's sad and alone while they go off to college. It was a bummer ending to No Way Home, and between that and the multiverse shenanigans in the MCU, it just felt like Marvel had a lot of holes to dig themselves out of. And the good news is they done dug themselves out of that Spider-Man hole and in an impressive fashion. Honestly, when TV shows do this, like have some big game changer at the end of a season, it's a lot of work to get back on track. Lost did it all the time. They'd have a killer finale, but then the first like four episodes of the next season would be clunky because they had painted themselves into this corner and had to find a way out of it. But the Spider-Man folks have done it, and they made a whole movie about it, and it worked really well. Peter is on his own now. The last movie also killed off Marissa Tomei's Aunt May, and so he's living in a dive apartment and going to a local New York university, I believe. I've either forgotten or they didn't really explain it. He's obviously not a photographer at the Daily Beagle, as we saw that. That's just a conspiracy theory website with J. Jonah Jameson at the end of Far From Home. So not sure how he's making money, maybe student loans, maybe Aunt May life insurance or inheritance. At any rate, he lives in a dive apartment and he's the friendly neighborhood Spider-Man, and he's got his little Pee-wee kind of tech setup at home. No more Stark tech for him. And he misses his friends, and he really only talks to the cops about work. So that's our starting position. And we get to see Spider-Man taking down baddies, and then this mysterious new threat emerges. I don't think they really explained it in the trailer, which I'm glad about. It's too bad that whatever Sadie Sink leaks got out beforehand, because the surprise of all this would have been really fun. It's a mystery setup. It does pay off wonderfully, even if you think you know what's going on. And I actually forgot that Sink was in it until she showed up in the movie. The other main character we're discussing is John Bernthal reprising his role as the Punisher. We just saw him in Daredevil Born Again. He's back here. You do have to get past the thing that the Batman and the Penguin have to grapple with, where the TV series is like rated R for adults, but the feature film is for everyone. And so suddenly the Punisher just doesn't swear like he usually does. They make a joke of it once, but I thought it stuck out a little bit throughout. I mean, they made millions of more dollars because of it going PG-13. So I think they're okay with that. And at any rate, Punisher and Spider-Man are a great combination in this. I had a fun weekend because the next day I went to see The Odyssey again, and there's a stretch of that movie that features Tom Holland and John Bernthal. So I saw them team up twice in theaters this week. And there's a new director this time out, too. The first three Spider-Man movies were made by John Watts. This one's directed by Destin Daniel Cretton, who directed the Shang-Chi movie and was one of the writer-director-producers of the MCU's Wonder Man show earlier this year, which just had its second season canceled over the weekend. So weird week for him. Big smash hit movie and then a canceled series. At any rate, Cretton takes over from Watts, and you can tell, which is also a good thing, because Spider-Man's story has changed drastically. The characters, the actors who portray them have changed drastically since the first time we met them, just from aging 10 years in, you know, the early part of their life. It makes a big difference, 10 years. So a change in movie making style sort of fits in nicely, I think. Spider-Man often feels more grounded and street level than many of the other heroes. He's a teenager, he's a neighborhood hero, all that stuff. And Cretton really makes the movie feel grounded. You actually feel like you're in New York, for one thing. The visual style makes a lot of the web swinging feel like you're swinging with him, which is very cool. And there's a lot of, still a lot of very comic booky splash page or cover type shots, which are frankly amazing in this. There's a lot of shots in this where you'd be like, ooh, I'd hang a poster of that on my wall, you know? But again, it doesn't feel too cartoony like these things sometimes can. Apparently they did a lot of practical effects, which you can also sort of tell that it's not just, you're not just looking at a bunch of CGI all the time. And the fighting scenes were just incredible. Spider-Man's also downgraded to a regular kind of suit as opposed to all the bells and whistles that came with his gear when Tony Stark was hooking him up. And I think it's for the better, just simplifying things. I would say the best thing this movie has for it, though, is the balance between the Spider-Man action stuff and the Peter Parker emotional stuff. And in a lot of superhero movies, you get sort of three or four big action scenes, and those scenes can sometimes go on so long you forget about the actual story, and then in between them there's often long boring stretches of non-action, and that's just not the case here. In Brand New Day, Cretton goes back and forth frequently. We get a lot of shorter action spurts mixed throughout the storytelling, and I thought the balance was frankly exquisite. You're never overwhelmed by action, you're never bored by any of the story beats. You wonder why it took until now for them to really crack that nut. I would wager that the superhero fatigue made them take a swing at something a little different, and I think it paid off great. The pacing overall is just fantastic. I will say it's a 2.5 hour long movie that does not feel too long at all, even though a lot of long superhero movies do feel too long. And my only real gripe would be that sort of at the end, once the main action is over, they don't rush to get to the ending. There is good stuff in the wind down, and the final scene is, I thought, just terrific. But once the story ends, you sort of like, I at least like a movie to kind of just wrap it up quickly and get to the credits, even if it means cutting out some of the good stuff. But they didn't do that here, so it's fine. Like I said, all those scenes are still good. It just, that's when you start to sort of think about the time right in the last 10 minutes or so. The movie's spectacular. It had me from the jump. It never let me go. Too soon to say if it's the best of the MCU Spider-Man movies. It very well might be, I would suggest. I will give Spider-Man Brand New Day 4.5 couch cushions out of 5. It's in theaters now. I will point out there is no mid-credit scene. There's a thing at the very end of the credits that my friend and I agreed was probably the worst in the entire history of the MCU. Just beyond pointless.
6: Really?
3: Skip it. Go to the bathroom. Google it when you get home. You're not missing nothing.
6: Okay. That's pretty fair. And I actually spoke with, we interviewed on our morning show on 680 CJOB in Winnipeg. We spoke to a guy named Josh Pajak. He's the Winnipeg webhead. And he met him a couple of years ago. I was on location at an event, which was a family event. And he was there in a Spider-Man costume.
3: Yeah.
6: And it was a really good costume. And I just started talking to the guy about how he got into it. And I thought, pretty neat story. And now he's actually transformed that into his career. He has a business called Legends Character Rentals. He started as a one-man guy. Now he leads a team of like dozens of performers.
3: Sure.
6: And, but Spider-Man, like various characters, whether it's comic books, Star Wars, Toy Story, whatever.
3: I've been to a wedding that had stormtroopers there. So.
6: Cool. Yeah. And he says Spider-Man by far remains the most requested, the most
3: really
6: adored character. Yeah. And he is a lifelong Spider-Man lunatic. And he essentially said everything you just said. He loves this movie. He's seen it twice already.
3: I mean, and it's a fourth entry in a series, which, I mean, that could be real tough. Like, Thor couldn't do it. Captain America couldn't do it. So it's that much more impressive.
6: Oh,
3: that it's this
6: yeah
3: deep in the run, you know?
6: And it's the 9th Spider-Man movie.
3: Right, because he's in 2 Avengers and the Civil War movie.
6: Well, I'm just talking about Spider-Man.
3: Oh, Spider-Man. Oh, right, because the older Spider-Mans.
6: Yeah, so there's
3: Spider-Man.
6: Sam Raimi did 3, and then there were 2 amazing Spider-Man movies. So there's clearly no Spider-Man fatigue, like you pointed out last week. With all of this superhero fatigue, maybe it's nice to just go see someone, A, that you're familiar with, and B, Spider-Man continues to be the most relatable because he's just a normal guy who has to go to work or go to school and deal with aging. You know, the fact that they're actually aging him in the story in a realistic way makes sense.
3: And I thought, actually, this was the very first time I've ever seen Tom Holland, and I was like, he actually looks like a grown-up now. I mean, I guess he's 30 in real life or something like that. But I was like, okay, yeah, this is... And then, because if you go back to Homecoming, he looks like a kid in that movie. You know what I mean? But yeah, that's 10 years ago at this point.
6: Yeah. And as far as the poster shots, some of the shots in this movie, Brand New Day, which I hope to see this at some point in this upcoming week. I just couldn't make it work this week. I'm going out of town this weekend, and just actual stuff to do, life got in the way of the movie. But they actually use some shots that are pulled right out of some iconic covers.
3: Yeah.
6: Like including Amazing Fantasy number 15, the first appearance ever of Spider-Man, where he's swinging, he's got the web in his left hand, and he's swinging, and he's holding a guy under his right arm.
3: Yeah, I would suggest that's more fun to watch on the big screen than recreating memes from social media. Like the Spider-Mans pointing at each other, or Willem Dafoe saying, I happen to be something of a scientist myself. Oh.
6: That was great, though, when he said that in Spider-Man No Way Home. Yeah. You know, I'm something of a scientist myself. That was great. So I'm really excited that you had so much fun. Jeff came bursting through the door on Tuesday. Did you see the Spider-Man? No. Oh, you better. You better see it.
3: You better see it. Oh, I was excited. I'm going to go again, I think.
6: And it is currently, as we record this on Thursday afternoon, it is at $1.155 billion already.
3: Yep.
6: But it's not the fastest to get to a billion. Apparently that belongs to Avengers Endgame.
3: Still. All right.
6: And Endgame also, even though Spider-Man beat its domestic total, Endgame did make, I think, $1.2 billion its first weekend worldwide. But still, this is very impressive for Spider-Man, which easily could end up being the biggest movie of the year. I think it's going to have longer legs than Doomsday, myself. If I had to make the call right now, make a bet, I'm betting on Spider-Man.
3: The weird thing, also, Doomsday's just going to run into the thing where it'll still be in theaters making money, but the calendar, it'll change to 2027 because it's coming out in December, isn't it?
6: Yeah. Well, and it has to go up against Dune as well.
3: That too. I mean...
6: And Dune got called dibs on the IMAX screens.
3: It's true.
6: So now whenever you see a trailer for Avengers Doomsday, they've got this thing that says presented in Infinity Vision.
3: Doesn't mean anything.
6: It doesn't. It's bunk. Yeah. Just trying to make you feel more special about the fact that you're not watching it on an IMAX screen. Yeah. So that could hurt them as well financially, having to give up some of those screens. But Spider-Man Brand New Day looks pretty cool. And up next, we're going to tell you what's new at the movies this week, including one that I think has a really unique premise, but it looks like it's not going to deliver. You are listening to The Couch Potatoes.
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18: 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Now I can replace it without having to admit I backed into it last winter.
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24: Mainly cloudy tonight with a chance of showers this evening, a low of 11. Then tomorrow, sunny with a northwest wind at 20 kilometers an hour, a high of 25. On Tuesday, a mix of sun and cloud with a 60% chance of showers, a high of 23. And on Wednesday, sunny with a high of 24.
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6: I'm Brett, he's Jeff. We are the Couch Potatoes. Going to look at what's new in theaters this week. But before that, if you're just tuning in, if you're listening on the radio, Jeff just had a glowing review for Spider-Man Brand New Day. What'd you give it?
3: 4.5 couch cushions out of 5. It's dang near perfect, Brett.
6: Very nice. Now new in theaters this week, a romantic comedy called One Night Only.
25: This is the best pizza I've ever had. I think it's better than sex. I can't remember.
27: What was your favorite part?
25: Extra cheese.
27: Of sex.
25: The build-up.
27: That's just a typical lady answer.
25: What's yours?
27: For me, it's about the after.
25: Oh, come on.
27: Two people lying there, sharing a secret.
6: So the movie asks the question, what if one messy night turns out to be the best thing that ever happened to you? Okay, so far it sounds like pretty standard rom-com fare, but here is the twist.
27: Finding love is hard enough. Try doing it on the one night a year single people were legally allowed to have sex.
6: I said, pardon? Yes, that's right. In this version of New York City, single people are only allowed to legally have sex on this one night of the year. Why? Don't know. It's like a rom-com version of The Purge. Those action thriller movies where for 12 hours a year, all crime is legal. I have not looked into it further as to why. They don't explain the why in the trailer. Maybe it's possible they don't explain it at all in the movie. And I don't want to spoil it for myself because I'm kind of curious about it. Like I said, really fascinating premise. Instead, we focus on the characters, Allie and Owen, played by Academy Award nominee Monica Barbaro, who you might remember from Complete Unknown or Top Gun Maverick. She was, what was her name, Phoenix?
3: Phoenix, yeah. More recently, Crime 101 with Hemsworth.
6: That's right. And then BAFTA nominee Callum Turner, who was in the Apple TV Plus series Masters of the Air, and he was also in the Fantastic Beasts franchise. So they play two love-starved strangers who crash into each other's lives on this one night only. Here's a mini featurette explaining more.
4: One night only is energetic.
5: Everyone's in a good mood tonight.
7: It's chaos.
4: It's romantic.
7: It's sweet and it's fun.
4: And unconventional.
7: There's this pressure to make the night the greatest night you've ever had, in the same way for something like New Year's.
9: This whole thing, the clock is ticking. You have 12 hours. If you have one night only to meet someone, who's it going to be?
7: Oh, God.
5: I'm so sorry.
7: In the beginning, you think, oh, it's done. They've met each other.
10: Oh, my God.
7: Then they're butting heads, then come together, and then split and fight again, resisting this thing that is too powerful to deny.
4: On the craziest night in history in New York City, two people destined for each other fight against that.
5: You were incredible tonight.
7: No one was listening.
5: I was.
6: I think this looks so intriguing, and it looks like so much fun, but it is not getting great reviews, sitting around 52% on Rotten Tomatoes, so that's a disappointment. Finally get an original story. Like, it's not based on a book. It's an original script with a really unique twist on the rom-com, and then I guess it sucks. So we'll see if I ever get around to watching that when it comes home. Also new this weekend, Super Troopers 3. Have you ever seen either of the first two Super Troopers movies?
3: Yes, I have. I still argue, and I post it all the time in some of my nerdy social media circles. The opening scene of Super Troopers 1, I declare, is the funniest opening scene of any movie of all time.
6: Really?
3: When they pull over those stoned guys on the highway, and they say, "We're going to Canada to get some poutine, sir." And the cops just mess with their heads. That is hilarious. I laugh out loud every single time.
6: So the first Super Troopers came out in 2001. It was about five Vermont state troopers who were really bored, and they were pranksters who liked to mess around with people. And then the second one actually sent them, it came out in 2018, I think, and it actually sent them to Quebec, I believe.
3: Yeah, they were versus the Mounties.
6: Okay, and then now we've got this third one. All three of them, by the way, get not the best reviews.
11: Now more than ever, America needs a laugh.
13: This guy's kind of cute. Hey, little guy.
11: Oh! Idiots. On the other 7, these troopers...
26: This is the second time you've tried to kill Farva in a week.
11: A reporting for duty.
28: No new info on the guy who did it.
29: Oh, so it couldn't have been a woman?
13: Yeah. Sexist!
28: Non-sexist.
13: Women could be criminals.
26: You ever see Ocean's 8?
13: Enough!
11: Super Troopers 3, rated R. Only in theaters August 7th.
6: Described as everyone's favorite, cops are back with a third installment of the cult comedy classic from the Broken Lizard crew, Super Troopers 3. When Farva's wildly over-the-top Indian engagement to Thorny's sister spirals into chaos, the Super Troopers must navigate Thorny's schemes to break up the relationship while trying to crack a pernicious new drug ring, all to save the day and maybe the wedding itself. I like the Broken Lizard guys. Beerfest came out in 2006. Love that movie. I also really enjoyed Club Dread, which came out in 2004. That was a lot of fun. I don't know why I've never watched one of these Super Troopers movies. Just never got around to it. And I'll just quickly mention another new movie out this week, Ice Cream Man.
30: What happened?
31: Someone hurt my mommy.
30: Who?
31: Me.
32: Oh my God!
33: You can't just kill him. You have to cut his head off.
32: Jeez, what have you done?

0: That sounds like good family fun, doesn't it? Ice Cream Man follows an idyllic summer town descending into madness when an ice cream man serves kids sweet delights with horrifying results, sitting around 28% on Rotten Tomatoes, directed by Eli Roth. So there you go. That's what's new at the movies. And up next, what's new on your TV? I'm so excited. You're listening to The Couch Potatoes.
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0: I'm Brad, he's Jeff, we are The Couch Potatoes. In a moment, got to tell you about what I'm so excited about as it pertains to what's on television this week. But before that, we were just talking about what's new at the movies. One of those is Super Troopers 3. Were they the first two? Where do they exist online?
2: They are streaming now on Disney Plus, so you can get all caught up before you see Super Troopers. So you're not lost in the Super Trooper cinematic universe, Brett. You got to know what's going on. Actually, if you just want to remind yourself, if you've, like you, not seen them before, maybe check out that first one and see if you like their type of humor before you go to the third one.
0: I have always been curious about the first one because I was on a Dragon Boat team, I think, for a few years, starting in 2004, and I can't remember what year, but that movie had already come out,
2: yeah.
0: And our team name was Team Ramrod, and it's my understanding it comes from this movie.
2: Yeah, there you go. Also, I would suggest the use of the word shenanigans over the last 25 years was propped up mightily by the first movie.
0: Okay, and a lot of people saying, right, meow.
2: That too.
0: Instead of now.
2: Yep.
0: Well, yeah, that's in their ad campaign. It says buy your tickets right meow.
2: Yeah.
0: So anyway, so now let's look at what is back on television this week. I knew it was coming, but it was a really pleasant surprise this week because I'd forgotten that it was debuting this week. I thought it was later this month, and then I looked and thought, oh my gosh, it starts tomorrow. And tomorrow was, it was Tuesday at the time. It came back on Wednesday on Apple TV Plus.
3: Oi, welcome back. It's good to see you.
13: You too.
0: That's right, football is life. Ted Lasso is back for season 4.
14: But football is life?
19: No, life is so much more than football.
13: Not as catchy, but true.
0: Oh, Ted Lasso, starring Jason Sudeikis as an American football coach who is recruited to coach an English football team, and he was hired essentially to try screw up the franchise, but turns out he did all right and he changed the lives of everyone around him. Season 1 was so much fun. And season 1 debuted in 2020, and then season 2 came in 2021, and the third and final season, or what was supposed to be the final season, debuted in March of 2023. So the story of Ted Lasso still makes me laugh as to how this came into being. NBC had soccer coverage. Like they had rights to soccer games. So to promote their soccer coverage, they created the Ted Lasso character. So he makes his debut in like a press conference, like 5-minute featurette, where he's answering questions. He's been hired. He's an American football coach, hired to coach in England, and he's making all kinds of dumb comments about soccer. He clearly doesn't understand the game. And it was amazing. It was great promotion to the point where they actually, I think, did at least, I know they did one more. Like they did it with the following year, they did another one. And they may have actually shot a short film just for fun. I can't remember if that was part of the promotional campaign. Doesn't matter. That's sort of where he began. Although that original version of the character was a bit more cantankerous. He wasn't very nice.
2: Okay.
0: And in the television show, he's the nicest, most polite Ned Flanders kind of character you can possibly meet. He's the kind of person like who's so nice you want to punch him, but then he just grows on you.
2: Too nice. Yeah, that would be a Seinfeld episode. They're too nice. I think he is dated a girl. He's like, nah, she's too nice.
0: That's right. So Jason Sudeikis just really created a wonderful character. And this character kind of entered our lives in a difficult time of our lives in 2020, pandemic, and then 2021. And it carried through to the sort of, we were still getting over the pandemic, 2023. So this show kind of came along and gave us a television hug, so to speak. It's a show that is unapologetically optimistic, unapologetically hopeful, and unapologetically cheesy, and it's just wonderful. So if you have Apple TV Plus and you have not sampled Ted Lasso yet, highly recommended. You don't yet have the Apple TV Plus, do you, bro?
2: I do not. I've got a big, long list of things to watch once when I finally do get it, though.
0: Oh, yeah. It's the number of shows on that streamer alone that I would like to get to.
2: Yeah.
0: Even the ones I'm watching, I'm behind on season 3 of Silo, which I love, But somehow I fell three episodes behind. And now, as of this moment, I'm two episodes behind.
2: There
0: but,
2: you go.
0: But by the time Friday night rolls around, it might again. Be three again. And then I'm gone out of town for 4 days. But yeah, they've got Silo. I want to watch Shrinkage. They got a lot of shows that start with the letter S.
2: Shrinking.
0: Of Shrinking, yeah. Sorry.
2: Speaking of Seinfeld.
0: You mentioned Seinfeld, and I guess there's a golf show with Owen Wilson called Sticks. There's a new show with Anya Taylor-Joy called Lucky that looks really good. You got to watch that Greyhound movie.
2: And The Studio, I want to see.
0: What about Masters of the Air?
2: That as well. Yeah. There's lots.
0: I hated the first episode of The Studio.
2: Oh, really? And I'm not saying you never went back to it?
0: No, I couldn't. I thought it was awful, but I just wasn't in the mood for it, and won all kinds of awards, so I'm probably wrong.
2: Who knows? There's no wrong. There's just personal taste.
0: Yeah, it's just the whole Hollywood. What bothered me is it won all the awards. It was just the latest example of Hollywood awarding itself.
2: Yes.
0: Because it's a show about Hollywood.
2: They love to do it. I know. They love to do it.
0: But yeah, Apple TV Plus has tons of great shows. You could really get by on just that one platform, yeah. I think. Because almost every show they make is excellent. That John Hamm one, Friends and Neighbors, apparently is super good. So
2: maybe I'm constantly being offered like a 3-month trial or something like that. Maybe I'll have to take them up on one of them one of these days. So the trick is they know guys like me are too stupid to cancel it after 3 months. So
0: yeah,
2: I'll just forget.
0: Yeah, I need to reactivate my Paramount Plus trial. Maybe I'll just punch in a new email address and see if that works. But let's move from Apple TV Plus to Prime Video.
2: One of our favorite series returning this coming week on Prime Video. It'll be season 4 of Reacher.
20: Jack Reacher. Where is the drive that Anna Merrick gave to you before she killed herself on the train?
21: I have no idea what you're talking about.
20: Do you think we're stupid?
21: Yes. Told you.
2: Reacher stars Alan Ritchson as a giant man who used to be military police and now is a vigilante. He's a hell of a detective. He bums around like a drifter getting into adventures, although we do often find out he's kind of pretty directly connected to the adventures he ends up in. There's a book series it's based on, which one day I look forward to getting into because the show is fun and exciting and pulpy. He's got some old army friends he teams up with here and there in the past. The trailer for this season, I didn't really recognize anyone. And each season is in a different location. This one appears to be more urban than usual. Hard to know for sure from the trailer, because usually he's in a small town or even on the countryside somewhere like last year. At any rate, Reacher's found a new mystery to solve.
21: Do I know you?
22: No, but I'm the last person to talk to your sister.
21: There is no way that my sister killed herself.
22: Show me what you have. Your sister's involved in something big enough that the federal government's worried, and people are trying to work me over on the street because of it.
21: Why do you care?
22: I'm good at not letting people get away with things.
2: A spinoff series is also coming. We'll see if any of that ties in. It's about his former military colleague, Neely. She's been, I think, the only other character to appear in each season, but she's not always a big part of it. Her show, Neely, is set to premiere on September 16th. And that's the same day the Reacher finale is set for, so we'll see how they go from one to the other there. First, though, it has to start. The first 3 episodes of season 4 of Reacher come on to Prime Video on Wednesday.
23: You think a hat's gonna make you blend in?
22: We have mercenaries, feds, the CIA, and all after this thing. We still don't know why. Still alive? Good.
0: I think it's pretty cool that they timed it in the way where Reacher will end and then Neely will begin.
2: Yep.
0: Prime usually doesn't do the wait until 8 p.m. or like 7 o'clock or
2: it's
0: 8
2: just
0: o'clock.
2: There when you wake up in the morning kind of thing.
0: Yeah, like even with Ted Lasso on Apple TV Plus, I got to work, I think, by 4:45 on Wednesday morning, and I was looking for a piece of audio, just like a trailer or something. Yeah. And on YouTube, there was already an episode recap for the episode of season 4.
2: So that's funny.
0: I very quickly exited out of that.
2: I was one behind on X-Men 97, and I was watching it Wednesday night, and I was like, oh, I've got one of these to watch, so I watched it. And then when it was over, it went right into the next one, because the next one dropped
0: While I was watching
2: the previous week's one.
0: Oh, yeah.
2: So I was so confused for the longest time. Anyways, that wraps up next Wednesday as well, I believe. So I have to get caught up on that. I was reminded just the way this Reacher's going to go into Neely when Three's Company ended. And then there was a spinoff of that called Three's a Crowd, where Jack Tripper gets married. And him and his wife have to live in the same building as his father-in-law, and it gets messy or whatever. And I'm pretty sure he, like, moves out of the apartment and then walks into his new apartment with her, and then the title just changes on the screen. And I was like, I thought I was still watching Three's Company, and now I'm watching a brand new show. It was weird.
0: I don't even remember Three's a Crowd.
2: That it was like the Friend spinoff Joey, where it happened, but no one talks about it, and it did not last very long.
0: Very good. All right, so Reacher debuts on next week. That's on Wednesday, August 12th, and then the new spinoff starts on September 16th. That's for Neely, and three episodes of Reacher will make their way to Prime on Wednesday. Up next, it's Take Two. For the Odyssey, you are listening to The Couch Potatoes.
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29: Mainly cloudy tonight with a chance of showers this evening, a low of 11. Then tomorrow, sunny with a northwest wind at 20 kilometers an hour, a high of 25. On Tuesday, a mix of sun and cloud with a 60% chance of showers, a high of 23. And on Wednesday, sunny with a high of 24.
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2: Welcome back to the Couch Potatoes. I'm Jeff, he's Brett, and I saw The Odyssey for a second time, this time in IMAX, sort of.
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8: 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But you can't control this.
9: Where is he?
10: Is he ever coming home?
12: No! Promise me you'll come back.
3: What if I can't? The Odyssey, in theaters everywhere, rated R.
2: Our IMAX in Winnipeg is not the real deal. It's IMAX brand, but it's not the big 70mm kind. We did have a theater like that. It closed years ago. I think the last thing I saw there was Martin Scorsese's Shine a Light, his Rolling Stones concert movie, which was great. If you want to see Mick Jagger, 80 feet tall or whatever it is, that was wild. The Odyssey would have been a lot of fun to see there, but alas, our LIMAX will have to do.
0: LIMAX.
2: It is a pretty big screen, and that was nice. Honestly, the sound, I thought, was a real highlight. My hearing's not so great. Lord knows we've complained about the dialogue in Christopher Nolan movies before. The sound mixed with that, so I noticed it was much easier to pick up the quieter lines when I saw it in IMAX just now, so just crisper and clearer. The runtime was much less of an issue the second time around, simply because I knew when it was going to end, so I wasn't getting restless for the ending to come after a couple hours like the first time, and it also made the final act all the more engaging when you can just, you know, when it's going to, you know, be over. So the way the movie bounces around it, it has all these Greek names and how characters occasionally will sort of casually throw away important details. Again, second viewing there pays dividends in the comprehension department. You can pick it up the first time around, but it just deepens it the second time. Nolan movies, I find, are often like that, as are Coen Brothers movies. I don't think there's a Coen movie I ever liked more the first time than subsequent times. And I'm often in a spot where for complex stories and complex storytelling, the first time around, you know, you're just mostly trying to understand the plot, so the appreciation of the filmmaking kind of has to take a back seat just so you don't get lost. Now, with liked more the first time than subsequent times, and I'm often in a spot where for complex stories and complex storytelling, the first time around, you know, you're just mostly

0: at home, rewatched Nolan's previous movie, Oppenheimer, this week, and that thing still cooks. That blew my mind all over again. It's nice at home with subtitles because it's mostly just talking, and a lot of it is science and a thousand names, so the subtitles just help keep it all straight. And that one never takes its foot off the gas, really. Again, that's 3 hours that fly by, but you got to be ready to go with it when you start. So I've given Nolan 6 more hours of my life this week, Brent.
1: I still haven't watched Oppenheimer.
0: It's a good one.
1: I haven't watched Barbie either.
0: There you go. You should have a Barbenheimer weekend for yourself sometime.
1: Well, I don't have 6 hours to watch two movies, and to watch those two movies, 6 hours would probably take me 12 to 16 hours.
0: Yeah, that's you got to put your phone in a different room kind of a deal.
1: Yeah, and lock it up in a vault or something, and then throw that vault into the river beside my apartment block. I would like to. I'll see them one day. But eventually I end up getting to something that might be a little dumber. And we have been joking, I guess, in recent weeks about the Emmerich verse.
0: Yeah.
1: The Roland Emmerich cinematic universe, because I watched Independence Day back near July the 4th. And, you know, July 4th had me thinking about that movie. And I thought, I'll watch that. It's on Disney Plus. For sure Disney Plus. I think it might also be on Crave, but I can't remember where else you can find that. And then the following week, this was wasn't intentional. Like, I'm going to watch Roland Emmerich movies.
0: Yeah.
1: I was looking for a movie to watch. The Day After Tomorrow popped up, I think on Crave. I got to double check that in a moment. But I thought, man, you know what? I haven't watched that movie in a while. That was a pretty fun disaster movie. So I sat down and watched The Day After Tomorrow and had a blast.
0: Really?
1: Yeah.
0: I hated that one. I'm like you. I liked Independence Day a lot. And I think it would say, you know, that's a big, shiny blockbuster. It's not like high art or anything, but I think that's a good movie. It's fun.
1: Yeah.
0: The computer stuff is ridiculous, because anything with computers in the 90s is beyond insane, because nobody knew how computers worked. So the Hollywood is like, we can just say this because nobody knows if we're wrong. And now everyone's like, yeah, that's not how computers work, buddy. And then you had Godzilla after that, which I actually liked. That thing got torn to shreds, though. The Day After Tomorrow was his next big sort of crazy disaster movie. And I just hated it. I can't remember why. I think I was like, nope, I'm not going in with this should be a fun, silly movie. It's like, this needs to be a serious, actual movie, and it just isn't. And it poisoned me against Jake Gyllenhaal for the longest time, even though I really like him now. Because the next movie, I did go see his movie 2012, which was two movies later, and I loved that. But I loved it in the vein of, this is so bad, it's good kind of a thing, because it's also just a ridiculous movie about, you know, the oceans covering Mount Everest and stuff like that.
1: Yeah, The Day After Tomorrow is it's about a climatologist played by Dennis Quaid who realizes that his research is proving true that there's a superstorm developing that's going to set off catastrophic natural disasters throughout the world, and he's trying to get to his son, played by Jake Gyllenhaal, who is trapped in New York, and the movie co-stars Emmy Rossum, who's gone on to have an excellent career as well, many of those years in Shameless. Sir Ian Holm was in the movie as well. Basically these storms roll in, cause chaos, and then the clouds open up, and they become these like super vacuums that suck down all this cold air. And there's this ridiculous scene where they're running away. Everything around them is freezing.
0: Yes.
1: And they're running from the cold so they can get to the fire. It's so stupid that it works.
0: Yeah. I should watch it again, because I bet now I could enjoy it in a so bad it's good kind of a way. I mean, his buddy Dean Devlin, who produced many of these movies with him and co-wrote, he made Geostorm, which has the exact same thing where people are running away from weather that's on their heels just like that. And then, of course, he made Moonfall, which is so ridiculous. That thing had no chance, but like its only chance was to be so bad it's good. And I thought it was like that, because it is. I mean, the moon crashes into Earth, part of it, and it's hollow. It's got aliens in it. Spoilers for Moonfall.
1: Let's play a clip from Moonfall.
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0: Day After Tomorrow, by the way, is on Disney Plus, pardon me, and Moonfall, where is that?
1: You know, that might not be available anywhere at the moment, so you just have to put it on hold, put it on your list for when it does pop up somewhere else.
0: Yeah, it looks like there, you might be on, I can't even tell what this is. Hollywood, is that Hollywood Suite? I don't know. Anyway, when I watched it, I thought it was like, terrible. It was so, because his movies are fun. But they, especially with the disaster movies, they just keep getting bigger and bigger and bigger. Because where do you, what do you do after the Day After Tomorrow? You do 2012, where basically the whole world is going to go kablamo and fill it up with too many. The thing with Emmerich, he and Michael Bay must have gone to school together. Because they overstuff their movies with too many characters and too much infantile humor.
1: Yeah, and then it grows up into Moonfall, and I mean, that was his last one, and it was a huge bomb. And, I mean, where do you go after Moonfall? Like, you've sort of hit the limit there, buddy.
0: Yeah, and Moonfall was a weird pandemic release where it was actually scheduled to play in Canada, and then it just disappeared. Probably for the best. That's all the time we've got. I'm Brett, he's Jeff, we are the Couch Potatoes. Remember, if it requires getting up off the couch, don't bother.

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22: From the National Newsroom of the Canadian Press, I'm Don Mitchell. The wildfire raging near Okanagan Lake in British Columbia's southern interior has claimed the life of an 80-year-old woman. Mounties in Penticton say the resident of Meadow Valley, northwest of Summerlin, was trying to escape the flames. In a statement, RCMP adds she was trying to flee with a family member when she died suddenly, believed to be the result of the fire. The death was reported early Saturday by a witness who is also trying to escape a blaze that forced 20,000 people out of their homes. The mayor of Summerlin, B.C., says he initially wasn't too concerned concerned when he heard about the Bald Range fire burning nearby on Friday, but that quickly changed as it spread and eventually led to thousands being evacuated from the region. Doug Holmes says he's impressed with how the community has rallied together during such a harrowing time.
7: Oh, I think in times of crisis like that, the best in people come out, and we saw that with the evacuation. We saw how people helped each other and we need to keep doing that.
22: Holmes says there has been structures lost, though the tally is not yet available because the region remains an active fire zone, but he's hopeful that the community will remain united if they eventually need to rebuild. Over to the Middle East, Israel's prime minister rejected U.S. President Donald Trump's announced deal for Gaza and says Israeli forces won't withdraw from the Palestinian territory until Hamas disarms. Meanwhile, more details are emerging on Iran and Oman's deal to manage the Strait of Hormuz, but Tehran suggests that vessels linked to countries it deems hostile will be barred. As ABC foreign correspondent Marcus Moore explains, the U.S. and Iran have differing interpretations of the negotiating process.
10: Iranians have also reiterated six uncompromising demands for the U.S. that include lifting its naval blockade on Iranian ships and ports and calling on the U.S. and its allies to halt any attacks on Iranian proxies across the region. Iran says the strait will not reopen unless the U.S., quote, corrects its behavior. Marcus Moore, ABC News, London.
22: Elsewhere, Yemen's Iranian-backed Houthi rebels have targeted a crucial Yemeni government-held port on the Red Sea and attacked an oil facility in Saudi Arabia. A Houthi spokesperson says Sunday's attacks were in response to Saudi drones breaching Yemen's airspace. And finally, Wealthsimple's new prediction trading service is showing off several topics Canadians can't invest in, like sports, entertainment, and politics. Marius Zoykan, the Canadian research chair in financial technology, thinks it's a sign the company has ambitions of expanding the product.
11: For a person who just opens the app for the first time, he creates the expectation that, well, I would be able to trade on this event. When they tap on it, they become disappointed. And then they can get notified. So I think this creates the expectation that this market will increase, that somehow the regulatory hurdles are temporary.
22: Well, Simple says the prediction market product is still very much in its early stages, and for now the company is focused on the markets it currently offers. The product lets investors wager $1 or less on the outcome of economic, financial, and climate matters. This is the Canadian Press. In sports, Ben Shelton is still on course to repeat as National Bank Open champion. The fifth-seeded American overpowered up-and-coming Brazilian Yao Fonseca in the men's singles fourth round. Fonseca offered a blunt assessment of his play.
19: Well, I knew it was going to be difficult to return today. Well, I had my chances. Two early breaks in both sets, but played bad. What can I say? I played bad. Didn't play good and need to work on it.
22: Shelton hit five aces in the match. Fonseca didn't hit any. Meanwhile, Canada's hopes of getting something out of the National Bank Open in Toronto were dashed Sunday night, with Leila Fernandez dropping a 6-4, 6-4 decision to Japan's Naomi Osaka in fourth-round play. And Michael Brennan made five straight birdies to pull away from Bo Hostler and close with a 6-under-64 to win the Wyndham Championship in North Carolina. Brennan has reached the PGA Tour's lucrative postseason. He came into the final tournament of the regular season at number 105. From the Canadian Press, I'm Don Mitchell.
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0: Show.
1: Well, I don't have my right hand today, everybody. Intrepid, nowhere to be seen. I mean, his fingerprints are all over the document that we work off of, but he is out there being a great dad, taking care of his daughter and making sure she goes to the doctor. And we hope everything turns out well. And we miss you, Intrepid. Come on back tomorrow. Maybe he's listening. We'll find out in a moment. He'll be in the document. Joy, how you doing?
2: I am good. How are you?
1: I'm well. Amy, you okay? Thumbs up if you're okay. I don't think she's listening. I love sharing things that I love with my kids. And, you know, I was talking about food, but TV shows that I know they're going to love, right? And sometimes you got to wait a little bit before they're the right age. And there's a show that premiered during the pandemic called Jury Duty. Do you know about this? It was like a real life, Truman show where there was one real guy and everybody else was an actor in a fake legal case. And the only person who was recognizable was James Marsden, the actor, who was in the show Paradise, and he was in X-Men, and he was in The Notebook, and he was in all sorts of stuff, Hairspray, and he's the guy with the cheekbones. He played Cyclops. And anyway, absolutely hysterical. But then they came out with a second season of it, which I watched with my sons while my daughter was at camp. And it was a totally different thing. It was called Jury Duty Presents Company Retreat. And it was a temp who was hired to work for a fictitious hot sauce company. And the wheels just fall off of this company. And he has no idea it's fake. Like, no idea. And he's rewarded at the end with $150,000. But he loves these people. He's the nicest guy in the world. So, because we saw the second one, I was with my daughter yesterday. She came too. She was hanging out with us. I said, let's watch season one. And watching them light up at the things I hope they find funny, it just makes me so happy. And they kept saying, can we watch another one? Can we watch another one? And I wanted to watch another one. So I was super, super psyched. If you have not watched Jury Duty or Jury Duty Presents Company Retreat, I promise you it is just, it's a barrel of laughs, and it's on Prime. It's on Prime. Free. Also, all those shows are free with your Prime subscription. I'm not paid for that, but I'd like to be. All right, we've got to revisit a story that has updated in real time. In late June, it was announced that in an area of downtown Regina, the Muslim call to prayer would be sent out over a massive megaphone. And what ensued was predictable. There was anger and discomfort, and I'm sure some terrible demonstrations of racism, all bad stuff. What surprised me is when their license ran out, it was renewed, and Global News sets the table. We'll talk about it on the other side of this story.
3: Since receiving approval on their permit earlier this month, Regina City Jamia Masjid will now broadcast the call to prayer on Fridays for about 4 minutes. After testing the call to prayer back in June, the mosque received online threats and community backlash. The director of the mosque hopes that including a version in English will lead those who are hesitant towards a place of understanding.
4: That is what the misinformation is, because of them, they are thinking that Allahu Akbar, meaning Allah is great, some saying Allah is greater, some saying Allah is the greatest, then they are confused, right? So it has the three meanings. So we say Allah is great.
3: With the Muslim community in Saskatchewan growing exponentially from just over 2,000 in 2001 to over 25,000 in 2021, Rahman says being Canadian can look very different depending on the person.
4: I have been living in Saskatchewan for the last 17 years, and Saskatchewan is my home, and I love my Saskatchewan people. And in terms of the Muslim community, they are growing in all over Canada, and same as also in Saskatchewan, and because like all communities are growing.
1: We're going to stop it right there for just a second because, yes, the Muslim population is growing. It's just under 5% in Regina, and it is about 12,000 and about 25,000 across the province. But I have to make this point. Populations are not growing. There is the, you know, people who look like me aren't having babies the way Mulroney's have babies, and the domestic population of Canada is going down, and there's certain cultures for whom the population is exploding. I believe Israel is the only quote unquote Western nation where the birth rate is actually going up. So now back to the story.
3: In a statement to Global News, Regina police say the permit to play the call was issued on a week-to-week basis, so the mosque will need to apply weekly to ensure the request continues to fall within bylaw requirements. Rahman says they plan on doing just that.
4: Because it's an event, like the amplification, the application, so they say to apply each time. So we are applying for continuously. So if we want to apply for 1 month, so we're just submitting for application.
1: Okay, so let me just get a few things out of the way. I love this man's story. I love that he came to Canada and he's from Saskatchewan and he identifies as being from Saskatchewan and he loves his community. I love all of that about him. And I'm very glad that they are adding an English translation, because that is what I requested the last time. I said I suspect if people hear it in English, they may have more of an issue when they actually hear the words. I asked Google to give me a, quote, good faith translation of the call to prayer. And yes, God, you could say God is great, or God is great, is the greatest. But the next line is, I bear witness that there's no deity worthy of worship except God. Then I bear witness that Muhammad is the messenger of God. And then come to prayer, come to success, prosperity. God is the greatest. God is great. There is no deity worthy of worship except God. I still have a problem with people shouting their religion at me. There's that. There's also, and I said this before, this is not a pillar of Islam. This is not a requirement of Islam. And if a person prays without hearing or reciting what is called the adhan, their prayer remains completely valid. That's important. This is a nice to have, not a must have, according to Islamic faith. Here's another thing. It serves as an audible identifier of a Muslim community's presence and a timekeeper for the day. This is the beginning of the friction point, because when the director of the mosque says that the Muslim population is growing, that is not a nothing statement. And we need look no further than Hamtramck, Michigan, for a glimpse into one of the possible futures of Regina. This is the first town in the United States that has elected an entirely Muslim city council. And in the 70s, they had a small number of migrants and immigrants. It became the first Muslim-majority city in the United States in 2013. And now they have the entire city council locked up. What happened less than 2 years after they got that city council? They banned the LGBTQ flag. The call to prayer is everywhere. And they honorarily renamed their main thoroughfare to Palestine Avenue. I am not suggesting a slippery slope. I'm saying this is a script and is being performed perfectly in Hamtramck, and it is playing out in pockets of the West. You've got Dearborn, Michigan. You've got outer banlieue of Paris. You've got Bradford and Luton, inner city Birmingham, the Netherlands, with districts of Amsterdam and Rotterdam. This happens. And I don't know why Canadians would think we are the exception to the rule. I am not fear-mongering. I am not suggesting Muslims have a nefarious plan. As I just said, I guarantee you that these community members are lovely, wonderful, productive members of that community. But we have seen this happen before. And I just don't know what makes Canada think it's not going to happen here. After the break, there is new information surfacing around Global News' explosive exclusive about how a dangerous international gang played the Trudeau government. And also, we got the words of a defeated prime minister that ring truer today than they did over 10 years ago. We'll explain that next.
0: CJOB.
2: Hey, it's Brett McGarry, and I think it was last year I said it was my mission for the summer to hit a small town burger stand. 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Why, you ask? I don't know. I love burgers. I must rectify this. If you've got any ideas for the summer for a burger stand, shoot me an email at brett@cjob.com.
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0: 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Weather.
17: Sunshine in the forecast today with a northwest wind at 20 kilometers an hour, a high of 25. Then tonight, partly cloudy with a low of 11. Tomorrow, a mix of sun and cloud with a 60% chance of showers, a high of 23. And on Wednesday, sunshine with a high of 24.
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1: Well, yesterday we were not surprised. This is obviously what was going to happen, but surprised at the extent of it, perhaps. That Stuart Bell from Global News uncovered about how the Bishnoi gang from India took advantage of the performative, porous, weak-willed, nation corroding temporary student or the student visa program enacted under that exploded in popularity under Justin Trudeau. And they took advantage of that to bring in a whole bunch of criminals. Well, there's new information by Stuart Bell, and congratulations to him for being a dog with a bone. He's like a truffle pig. He found all this information. We're learning more about their tactics. Today, to commit their crimes, the leaders rely on, quote, local young males of Indian origin who act as independent contractors, as well as pacts with existing gangs. The Bishnoi gang uses alliances with other gangsters to recruit soldiers and organize attacks in their name. The crime group is leveraging Indo-Canadian street gangs such as the Ruffians and other unidentified groups, and it goes on and on. I'd like to just remind you and stick this in your ear. This is a problem we imported. We did this to ourselves. We created a system that was easily gamed by some really bad people to bring really bad people here to do really bad things to the people here. This is dereliction of duty. I say it all the time. We as a nation don't take things seriously that must be taken seriously. We make these big, bold pronouncements on things, and then we don't fund the thing so it can do the thing. It happens all the time, or certainly was the stock and trade of the Trudeau Liberals. And we had a choice. We were at a fork in the road in 2015. And this is a little segment from our recent past where we could have gone one way and instead we went the wrong way. Let's listen to Stephen Harper during a 2015 debate during the election.
8: The issue of refugees, this remains one of the largest countries in the world in terms of refugee resettlement, including from
18: Syria
8: and Iraq.
18: That's not true, Mr. Harper.
8: I have said we will bring in more, but what I have said we will not do. You know, these guys would have had, in the last 2 weeks, us throwing open our borders and literally hundreds of thousands of people coming without any kind of security check or documentation.
18: And that's
8: some
18: not
8: other
18: true, Mr.
8: Done,
18: Harper.
8: That would have been an enormous mistake.
18: See,
8: we're following a balanced
18: Mr. Harper
8: approach.
18: Plays
8: we're bringing more refugees.
18: Fears, okay.
8: Where
18: all
8: we're,
18: the
8: where
18: time.
8: We're providing
18: fears
8: more humanitarian
18: of others,
8: support.
18: Fears of different communities.
8: And we're taking
18: we have a
8: on
18: prime minister who prefers to pander to fears.
1: Trudeau says Harper pandered to fear. No, sir. He spoke the truth. And because of you and your government, thousands of Canadians now live in actual fear because of your careless and cavalier approach to immigration. A few more of the numbers for you. Like I said, in prime JT time between 2019 and 2023, 4,000 Indian citizens who entered Canada on student visas were charged with 17,929 offenses. Of those offenses, a third of them, 4,920, were considered serious or organized crime related. You think there was a little bit of fear involved in that, Mr. Trudeau? While 97% of those offenses were deemed violent in 2024, more than 13,000 criminal charges were laid against Indian citizens in Canada on student visas. That's up. So 13,000. What was it in 2016? What was that number? 117. 13,040. Up from 117 8 years earlier. That doesn't happen by accident. I wouldn't say it happened by design. It happened due to incompetence. Mr. Trudeau, that is your legacy. That is your burden to carry. That is your shame. And it is now our responsibility to fix. You know what? I'd like to open up the phone lines. 416-870-6400 or 1-888-225-TALK. Let me know what your thoughts are on this. It would be so awesome if we could have lived in Justin Trudeau's fantasy land where a Canadian is a Canadian is a Canadian and we can just throw money at problems and cut checks that are going to solve everything and invite everybody in and tell them that there are no rules here because we are not a real country. So do whatever you want and come and be a student, but we're not going to check to see if you're a student. We'll bring in millions of people, but we don't need to build houses because people can sleep on hugs. People can stay warm with kisses. Unicorns can feed all of us. These are the policies of an unserious government that did very serious damage. And so I'd love to hear from you at 416-870-6400 or 1-888-225-TALK. And while he's taking the phone calls, I'm going to point out, Joy Jeet here, he came to Canada. What does he do in his spare time? He travels the country. He gets to know this place that he wants to be a part of. He recognizes, I hope I'm not putting words in his mouth, but he recognizes that there's something here that he wanted to be part of. And he's learning about it. And with each trip he takes, I bet you he feels closer to this place. He understands it more. None of that applied to the thousands and thousands. Because why would it? We're a genocidal nation that's on stolen land, and everything that we've built here is built on blood and theft and rape and pillage. So why would anyone want to be part of that? So they come here and what do they do? They bring their crime, and I bet you there's some people who think, well, that's better than the crime that is Canada. It is gobsmacking to me. The damage we did to ourselves, the damage we allowed a government to do to us, and then we elected them not once, but twice, and then three times, and then with a new boss in charge, we elected a whole bunch of them again. This is time for, is this David?
19: Hello, Ben.
1: Hi, how are you?
19: I'm pretty well. How are you doing?
1: I'm great, thank you.
19: You're upset like me, clearly.
1: Yeah, well, it's less, I mean, I'll never be numb to it. I tell people all the time, David, that if you're not at least a little bit angry at what's going on, then I would check to make sure that your heart's beating, because this is not normal and it's not right.
19: Ben, I have to say, I very much appreciate, you bringing this to the focus of the general public, but I'm really wondering why people take such a soft tone on this. Like, this is by no means, actions due to ignorance or due to incompetence. This is this kind of continually dropping the ball on every portfolio that this government manages. It's nothing less than sedition. It's nothing less than, seriously, like steering this plane into the ground.
1: Yeah. Well, I'm going to have to let you go, my friend. And I think you're right on a lot of fronts. I would not go so far as to say sedition, but certainly governmental incompetence. And if you needed a license to be in government, I would revoke it for a whole bunch of people. Jim, welcome to the show.
20: Hey, Ben. How are you?
1: I'm great. Thanks.
20: All right. Well, I'm just going to tell you what's occurred in the last 5 years in the Oakville area.
1: Go for it.
20: And not all in Oakville, but in the GTHA, personally to me, and my family. My son's car was shot up. He just left the car, bullet hole embedded in his driver's side seat. Unfortunately, he had just left.
1: Jesus.
20: All right, we had a company vehicle stolen on my business partner's driveway. We had a good friend and customer, home invasion in Oakville, fought off the home invaders. They cut him up with a machete.
1: Yeah.
20: Threw his wife across the room. Our neighboring business has been broken into 3 times, electrical supply company. He's closing up shop. Jim, our bank and our plaza. Yeah. I mean, I can go on and on, Ben.
1: Jim, I want to thank you for the call. I've got one more call to get to, but thank you. Here's what we did. We let the criminals in, and we also created an environment where the risk-reward profile of doing the crimes is so enticing. Because if you get caught, and there's no guarantee you're going to get caught, the justice system is going to treat you with kid gloves. It's a freaking paradise for bad guys. We got time for one more, so let's go with Surinder. Welcome. You got about 30 seconds, my friend.
21: Hello, Ben.
1: Hi. Go for it.
21: Hi. Yeah, Surinder here. I'm born and raised here. Born here in 73.
1: Heck yeah.
21: I'm Indian background. I'm ashamed of my community. The people that we brought in from India over the last 10 years have ruined every other Indian's day.
1: That's commonplace. We hear that a lot, of how these bad apples are spoiling it for the good actors.
21: Last week I was at the LCBO. Three Indian guys were stealing liquor from the Oakville LCBO.
1: Yeah, and then the next time you go in, they're going to look at you suspiciously, and you did nothing wrong. Yeah. Hey, thank you.
21: Well,
1: thank you.
21: I was going to do something.
1: I got to run. Got to bounce. Hey, thanks to everybody for calling in. When we come back, we're going to get the lay of the land economic style from Dr. Eric Camp.
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28: July 1st was a Wednesday, so we really have just one long weekend this summer. 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
0: Where conversation still matters. The Ben Mulrooney Show.
1: Welcome back to the Ben Mulrooney Show. And time now for one of the most unpredictable conversations I have every week. And it's with our good friend David Cooper from The Last Show with the aforementioned David Cooper. How are you, Dave?
30: I am aforementioned. I am well. How are you, Ben? I've been listening a little. What a show you got going on over here.
1: Yeah, we're having a lot of fun. Although I haven't told the listeners that they will be sad and disappointed to learn that tomorrow in this chair on this microphone, it will not be Ben Mulrooney. It's going to be the intrepid one because I'm taking my kids. I always say I can't afford a cottage, and I probably if I could, I don't know if I'd get a cottage. But I love relying on the kindness of friends if they invite me to their cottage, and we're doing that this weekend.
30: I live in New York. I'm the same way with the Hamptons in Long Island.
1: The Hamptons.
30: But if you want to, you
1: take the jitney.
30: I have to a friend's place who condescends to invite me. Yeah, it's too expensive. Yeah. And why do you need money when you got friends you can mooch off?
1: Well, exactly. And they want us there. We're there to enrich their experience of their home. So they should be thanking us, David.
30: Well, I will certainly miss you. What's in store for tomorrow?
1: Tomorrow we're driving, but today we're talking about. So last week you taught me about aphantasia, which is something you got. But now, I'm learning because of you that certain people don't have like an inner monologue. They don't have an inner voice.
30: Yeah, this one surprised me. Right?
1: I mean, I'm trying to wrap my head around it because I talk to myself all the time. And sometimes I
30: hear the inflection of my own voice in my head.
1: I hear my dad talking to me too. Yeah.
30: Well, that's something you might want to go.
1: If it's something I don't want to do, it's my dad. He's like, just get off your ass, go do it. But it's interesting because in my case, I know I have an inner monologue because if I'm alone and I'm doing something in my house, that inner monologue gets verbalized. I will actually start speaking my inner voice, so I know I've got it. Talk to me about what we're like lay this out for me, because this could be complex for people.
30: Well, it is. Okay, so you were talking about aphantasia. We were talking about that last week. That's the inability to imagine things visually in your mind. That freaks a lot of people out, the idea that others aren't doing that. I myself don't do it. However, I thought everybody hears their own voice in their head.
1: Yeah.
30: It's like my experience of listening to myself think is pretty much the same as my experience of talking out loud. Yeah. It's just as if I have a mute button.
1: Yeah.
30: And I thought everyone was like this.
1: Yeah.
30: Some people think in words or in concepts or maybe not at all. And it just shows the diversity of thought. And then when I'm having this conversation with my girlfriend, she's like, I have no inner monologue. I'm like, what? And then I'm like, what's the difference between you and me? And so we started, you know, uncovering the research. Turns out people who have no inner monologue, they might be potentially more impulsive. There's no, like we say, the tiny voice in our head talking us out of doing things.
1: Yeah.
30: That's literal.
1: Yeah. Yeah. Yeah. I mean, sometimes some people view it that way. Other people view it. What is it? What's the expression? At war, inside every man are two wolves at war. And the one that wins is the one you feed, right? So feed the one with the good. Don't feed the devil. Feed the angel. The angel gets stronger. So there's all sorts of imagery. But they all come down to the same thing, right? That voice inside you that knows what you're supposed to do, because you know you can't lie to yourself. I understand that, you know, sometimes I'll make a decision because ideas will collide in the background, like they're running in the background, and all of a sudden an idea will present itself. But sometimes I have to do a deliberate thought process where I literally work something through, and the words of that inner voice are essential to that process. So how do people
30: rehearse it?
1: So how do people who don't have that do that?
30: They think that they're more impulsive, and they think they do it with like some abstract idea of a thought that isn't words. But for me, Ben, I can be a little edgy. I like inappropriate humor. How do I know where the line is?
1: Yeah.
30: Well, I rehearse saying stuff.
1: Yeah.
30: See, notice how I said stuff instead of some other word that starts with S. I rehearse it in my head before I say it. But I'm like, and that prevents me from crossing the line and getting groans and maybe getting fired for swearing on the radio, blah, blah, blah. But yeah, the idea that you can't do that, I'm like, I would just say the wildest things all the time if I couldn't rehearse them in my head, in my own voice.
1: Yeah. Lettuce is not having a good few weeks.
30: Lettuce is not doing well. And their publicists are just running around.
1: Yeah, they've got to get like cottage cheese is having a moment, right? So, I saw this stand up. Rick, do we have this audio for this stand up guy? No, you don't have them? Anyway, there's a guy who's like a stand-up comic was really talking about iceberg lettuce did not deserve what happened to it. Iceberg is the working man's lettuce. And it's like this deserves
30: to crunchy, refreshing.
1: Yes, exactly. And you know, iceberg was there for you before you knew you needed iceberg. And this is something that should have happened to arugula that, you know, surprises you on sandwiches.
30: Kale. Who needs kale? It tastes like farts.
1: Hey, did you know that before kale became something that people ate the way they eat it, the number one purchaser of kale in Ontario was Pizza Pizza, because they
30: used
1: for decoration. Because back when they had, you know, you'd walk in and they had the glass case, that rounded glass case, and you could see all the pizzas. Well, adorning that the pizza to make it look like there was, you know, it was healthier, they had kale. And
30: I have a bit of a conspiracy theory about kale. I have a theory that no one actually likes it, but the power of the mind to convince yourself that you like something when you think it's good for you and healthy has convinced millions of people that they actually like kale.
1: Well,
30: maybe stewed in a sauce with oil, but sure. I mean raw kale. I don't think anyone actually likes it.
1: But like a kale, you know that kale is so tough and so rough that it's very hard to get it to add flavor to it. And they tell you if you're making something, you want to be
30: flavored.
1: You literally have to rub the flavor into the kale. It's like the kale doesn't want this. The kale doesn't want this. You are forcing yourself on the kale. You're invading the space of the kale. Let the kale just be what it is, which is, Pizza Pizza got it. Pizza Pizza got it right. It's decorative at best. But let's go back to this outbreak.
30: Yeah. Let's do it.
1: There are reasons for that, and they're kind of self-evident, I think, but it took someone to say it.
30: You know, leafy greens are leafy.
1: Yeah.
30: It's really that simple. There's a lot of places for bugs to hide in them.
1: Yeah.
30: The more roughage they have on the greens, the more likely they are to hide. So I believe researchers took like blueberries infected with cyclospora, whatever you call it, and they took raspberries and they ran the blueberries underwater, and lo and behold, the germs washed off.
1: Yeah, because it's smooth.
30: Because raspberries have all the little, you know, ruffly bits in it. So basically, unless you're washing your vegetables and fruits for like a minute under running water and rubbing them, you're kind of, you know, well, you're in Canada, you're doing okay. But I'm here in New York and I'm scared of leafy greens right now. So it's the one time a year I can tell my girlfriend, hey, my terrible processed food diet is actually good for me because I'm avoiding parasites.
1: Do you have a salad spinner?
30: I do have a salad spinner.
1: That should take care of everything. Yeah, wash it real good and then dry it off. Because that's one of the reasons I think a lot of people just buy the what they say is the pre-washed stuff, which even from what I understand, even the pre-washed stuff wasn't getting some of this stuff off. And that's and some people were getting sick and they were getting upset that I thought it was all clean. But get that salad spinner and do it yourself.
30: But one of the great joys of being on radio is like there's these rules around decency. You can't talk about certain topics because the average person would be offended. But when you have an epidemiologist, a doctor who treats cyclosporiasis patients on the show, you get to talk about the symptoms in graphic detail and not get in trouble. And so that's some of the joy I had in covering this topic on my show this week.
1: I was glad that I missed the big chunk of it last week because otherwise Intrepid would have been during every commercial break, he would have been telling me all about these things because his mind is born and most comfortable in the gutter.
30: You and I aren't doctors, so I'm not sure we can talk about the symptoms in graphic detail, if you have a doctor on, it's a way to get around, you know, the decency standards.
1: It's such a shame. Like this is the time of year where I'm like you, I will, if I'm not careful, if I don't plan, I will defer to my laziness, and my laziness will take me to eat processed food far more than I would if I was excited about eating healthy and preparing my food. But so this is the time of year where salads really get a chance to shine in my life. And like I said, the guy who the PR company that helped cottage cheese become what it is should really get hired for salad these days because they're in trouble.
30: Yeah, I don't know what it is about this country. They can't get this outbreak under control. Left hand doesn't know what the right hand is doing, I gotta say.
1: We are going to take a break. When we come back, you know, you got to be able to name a problem before you can fix it. Well, they've named the problem of, unrequited love. Is that it? Obsession? We're going to talk about that next with our good friend David Cooper. Don't go anywhere. The Ben Mulrooney Show marches on.
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19: 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Weather.
20: A high of 25 degrees today with sunshine and a northwest wind at 20 kilometers an hour. Then tonight, temperature dipping down to a low of 11 degrees and partly cloudy. Tomorrow, a high of 23 and a mix of sun and cloud with a 60% chance of showers. And on Wednesday, a high of 24 with sunshine.
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1: Welcome back to the show, and welcome back to our good friend David Cooper. Thank you so much for sticking around, my friend. Let's talk about the movie Obsession. Was a huge hit at the box office, and we've all been there. Like we've had that unrequited love. You know, we've had that crush.
30: Sure, or just an intense crush that doesn't go away.
1: And when you can't stop thinking about that person. I mean, I'm in my head. I'm thinking about one person in particular. Like,
30: is it me?
1: Well, if I told you, then we'd have to deal with it. So let's just move on. I always just thought it was just a crush. Like at first I was like, it was, when I was 16, 17, I assumed it was hormones. And then, you know, it happens later in life and you're like, okay, maybe I'm just romantic. Maybe I just have all, I'm full of the feels. But this is different. It's called limerence, which by the way, is not a good name for something like this.
30: Yeah. It kind of sounds like limerick or something.
1: Yeah.
30: Like
1: yeah.
30: Like a dirty rhyme, but yeah. You got to hand it to psychologists. They got to name things, right? You can't call it strong crush. That's not going to look good in some psychology journal with academics reading it. But yeah, it's basically the involuntary obsessive fixation with another person. It could be returned. And in fact, when it is, great. But even sometimes when you're dating someone and you're obsessed with them and they're willing to see you, it can still be unhealthy, Ben.
1: Yeah, but it says in this New York Times article that it is a kind of attraction, but it isn't love. So what's the bifurcation? What's the delineating line between love and limerence?
30: Desire to speak with them, desire, like inability to stop thinking with them. I mean, to psychologists, and I talked to a psychologist who made his career on this and he wrote a book on this. He basically says it looks and smells. Well, of course, you know, doctors will not diagnose it as an addiction because it's not like in that, you know, that thick manual that psychiatrists use to diagnose things. It's not in there yet, but it looks and smells like a proper addiction. You get the same dopamine rewards that you would get if you gambled. Yeah. Walking into a casino is the same as getting a return text message from the person or catching a glimpse of them at work. And this can take over people's lives.
1: Yeah. Yeah, the stories of them, like, just rereading texts over and over and over again and what, looking at pictures. But is there not a difference, David, do you think, between, like, those who are experiencing limerence from an unrequited situation, like, so it's not returned, and then those who are in a relationship that is based that where that attraction, that emotional attraction is limerence in basis? Because you don't know, like, what happens to the person who's got the unrequited limerence, who finally one day has that attraction returned. Perhaps that what we think is limerence in that person would turn into just, like, it's finally being returned to me. I'm finally in the relationship I've been dreaming about and obsessed about, and now it can become something normal.
30: Yes, I've been in that. In fact, I'm in that now. I felt that world stopping. The world will end if I can't be with this person feeling when I started dating my current partner. And now we're like, you know, an old married couple arguing over what to pick on Netflix.
1: Yeah.
30: It can transition. But for those, like, it's similar to gambling. I think a little crush is fine. If you're the kind of person that can go to, it can transition. But for those, like, it's similar to gambling. I think a little crush is fine. If you're the kind of person that can go to a casino once a year,

0: interesting because Hollywood has been feeding us a steady diet of rom-coms for generations where I think a lot of people would, I guess we've romanticized Limerence.
1: Yeah, I mean, obsession is one of them. The guy's super obsessed with a girl and he requests some, makes some wish that she'll be obsessed with him back. And of course that becomes murderous and insane because she likes him a little bit too much. I haven't seen it, but I hear it's a lot of fun, a little gruesome though. Yeah, have you seen it?
0: I have not seen it yet. My daughter wants me to take her to it, but she's 13 and I'm not quite sure how to feel about that.
1: Oh, wow, that seems like a bad choice.
0: Yeah, I know, but I took her to see Backrooms. She wanted me to take her to see Backrooms. Because she was that generation that went down that YouTube rabbit hole during the pandemic, and these kids live and breathe that world that was created for Backrooms. So, her first recommendation was a good one. Maybe we'll see.
1: Oh, I just want to say one more thing. You said you thought that this happens to young people, and I did too. And this researcher says no, it happens to people in their 40s and their 50s who have families. Could be a coworker. Could be the barista.
0: Yeah.
1: And but, it's like a bad thing if it happens
0: so,
1: to you.
0: Yeah, so it's not so much about hormones or passion.
1: It can't be.
0: Yeah, it can't be because, you know, I mean, I'm...
1: No, it can. Oh, it can be that, but it also can be happen to any adult. So be careful out there.
0: Look out
1: you
0: for limerence.
1: You could be 80 and get a crush.
0: Yes, look out for limerence. But speaking of Hollywood, the NBC News poses the question, why are the same six actors in everything? It's kind of true. You got Zendaya, for example.
1: Zendaya.
0: She's in the Odyssey. And in a few weeks, Dune 3 is coming out. Tom Holland is in the Odyssey. And that's number one at the box office. And it's going to get taken over by his next film that's going to be number one for, what, six years? Spider-Man. And it does seem like there is a select group of plug-and-play superstars that you can just throw into everything.
1: It certainly does, you know. It does, but Zendaya is great. If it's going to happen to anybody, that she's going to be in everything. Did you see her in that one where she, well, I shouldn't spoil the movie, but it's called The Drama, and it's got a major twist in it.
0: I haven't seen that.
1: Horrific. Okay. There's a part. She's in a romantic relationship. She's about to get married, and some horrific side of her personality gets revealed to the dude, and it's like downhill from there. It's fun. I talked to a mathematician about this, and they explained to me something called network theory, basically like strong connection. So our social networks are small, and if there's strong connections, you end up thinking about that person more. So directors will think about that actor, so they'll get cast. And then the connection gets even stronger, so the next set of directors will only think of those people. And it becomes this really hard to break into circle in Hollywood. And it's the same thing with like rich people getting richer. If you're going to fund $10 million in a business, some guy who you already funded in his last business or her last business and they did great, you're more likely to fund them as well. And so it's the same idea around small groups is why this happens.
0: Well, it's my dad used to say, you know, the defense of, you know, liberals hiring liberals or conservatives hiring conservatives, like all things being equal, you pick your friends. You know, you pick your friends to help you get to the place you are. Why would you pick someone who is actively working against you when you could pick somebody who's equally talented, who's on your side of the, who's on your team? But somebody also pointed out that there are. Did you see the Thomas Crown Affair reboot trailer?
1: I did not. I saw the original.
0: So the new one stars Michael B. Jordan. And the trailer is clearly visually inspired by the movie Tenet, and it looks amazing. But there's all sorts of but what you realize is Kenneth Branagh plays the bad guy in both movies, and he essentially plays the same guy. And I gotta wonder if you are a strong personality and a tremendous actor, and you're known for taking on meaty roles, like people are gonna say we want a Kenneth Branagh type from Tenet for this movie. And they say, well, why don't we just get Kenneth Branagh, right?
1: Exactly. You've got the visibility. Yeah. The visibility creates demand. The demand gets you the job. That gives you more visibility. And the loop just keeps on churning, I guess.
0: But there's also something to say, the difference between a movie star and a character actor. A movie star and a character actor, which is that character actors get consumed by the character. Right. So they take on the charm and the ethos and all of that of the character. Whereas if you're hiring a movie star, you're hiring that person to bring their personality. You're hiring them to not to get lost in the character, but to bring who they are as stars to the character. And it's a distinction that's pretty important.
1: I think so too, but I still, I mean, this doesn't explain.

0: why Hollywood's actor pool is like two people these days. So we had to bring a mathematician on to tell us that Hollywood are jerks, but for a reason that's deeply human.
1: David Cooper, talk to you next week. Have a great weekend, and thanks so much for the chat.
0: Ben, always a joy.
1: All right, don't go anywhere. Hey, thank you, Edmonton, and I will see you next week. In the meantime, we're going to come back from the break, and they say you got to learn something new every day. Well, here's something you didn't know. Spain is in Africa. I S you not.
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21: From the National Newsroom of the Canadian Press, I'm Karen Rebo. Police say an 80-year-old woman died as a result of that wildfire that has forced the evacuation of thousands of people in British Columbia's Okanagan region.
4: Penticton RCMP say the woman was attempting to escape at the time. In a statement, Mounties added that the resident of Meadow Valley, northwest of Summerlin, had been trying to evacuate with a family member when she died suddenly due to the fire. The death was reported early Saturday morning by a witness who was also evacuating. The BC Coroner's Service is investigating the nature of the woman's death. Don Mitchell, The Canadian Press.
21: Official accounts of the Bald Range fire's destruction have been scant since it erupted Friday and raced towards the communities of Summerland and Peachland on the western shores of Okanagan Lake. And a video shows that much of the tiny community of Folder is in a smoldering ruin. More than 20,000 people were forced to evacuate the area immediately Friday night. Dozens of people had to be rescued by aircraft. The mayor of Summerland, Doug Holmes, says structures have been lost in this fire, but he says it's too soon to take a tally because it remains an active fire zone.
5: The whole length of our community was on fire on the western edge, and you could just see flames. No matter where you looked on the horizon, it was just flames coming towards you.
21: Wildfires are burning across the western U.S. too, leaving some residents watching for possible evacuation orders, while others already forced out are waiting to see what will be left upon their return. Crews in Washington state fighting three wildfires that began burning in the Spokane area over a week ago continued mop-up operations Sunday near containment lines. None of the fires were growing, but they have damaged or destroyed about 920 structures. And in Utah, two helicopters pilots were killed when their aircraft crashed while they were fighting a fire Friday in the Fish Lake National Forest. A young girl is in hospital after she was attacked by a bear outside her family's home east of Vancouver. The BC Conservation Officer Service says the three-year-old in Maple Ridge encountered an adult black bear while she played on her family's backyard deck late Sunday morning. A parent who was nearby intervened and chased the bear away. The victim was airlifted to BC Children's Hospital, where she is being treated for injuries described as non-life-threatening. A jalapeno recall has been issued in the states because some peppers may be linked to a salmonella outbreak that has sickened hundreds of people. Here's ABC's Melissa Adan.
22: The USDA says the now recalled jalapenos are linked to a salmonella outbreak that has infected at least 345 people across 27 states. Colorado and Minnesota seeing the highest number of reported infections. Many of the people interviewed reported eating jalapenos at Chipotle and Qdoba restaurants, both companies since removing the ingredient from their menus.
21: This is the Canadian Press. In sports, in tennis, Canadian hopes were dashed at the National Bank Open Sunday night in Toronto as Leila Fernandez of Laval, Quebec dropped a 6-4, 6-4 decision to Japan's Naomi Osaka in fourth round play. The 30th seeded Fernandez was the last Canadian standing in singles action in both the women's and the men's tournaments. Defending men's singles champ Ben Shelton has advanced to the NBO quarterfinals in Montreal. The 5th seeded American defeated Joao Fonseca of Brazil. In baseball action, the Toronto Blue Jays will open a 7-game homestand Monday night by starting with a 4-game series against the Boston Red Sox. The Jays ended their road trip Sunday with a 12th inning loss to the Phillies. Derek Hill singled with the bases loaded in the 12th to give Philadelphia a 7-6 win. The San Diego Padres beat the Houston Astros 7-2. Former Blue Jay Dalton Varsho hit a 2-run homer for the Astros. From the Canadian Press, I'm Karen Rebo.
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23: Hi-de-ho, I'm Mike Drolet filling in for Ben Mulrooney here with Rick Lee. All afternoon, Rick.
24: Yo,
23: there Mike. You go. The Rick and Mike Show. Mike and Rick Show?
24: You're first because you're more important.
23: Well, no, it's just alphabetical.
24: Okay, we'll do that.
23: We'll do it by height. I win every time.
24: Funny.
23: That'd be so good. That'd be so good. Everything is by height. Yes. Well, when as a kid, it sucked because it was like, you know, it's like height, and then I went at the back.
24: And then you drank lots of milk or something.
23: Then I drank a lot of milk, yeah. And I grew a foot in a year.
24: Okay.
23: Sweet, sweet, sweet. You know, when you get speeding tickets, any stop by the cops with any for a reason, if you're doing something wrong, I generally go, okay. I'm always polite about it, and I'm like, okay, you caught me. I wasn't paying attention. I was distracted, whatever it was. But when they're hiding at the bottom of a hill for a speed trap, when there's the speed limit drops suddenly, say on the highway from 110 to 80, and they're hiding right there, and they, ha, ha, ha, I got you doing 30 over. Oh, give me a break. because you're supposed to be, you have to slow down by that certain spot, but they can get you legally. It's dirty though. Or say, you know, they're using a car that doesn't really look like a cop car. They're using like a pickup truck. Or I guess in Italy, they have Lamborghinis. They have Lamborghini cop cars. I think they have some Ferraris in Florida. It's pretty crazy. So what do you think they would do in New Jersey to be able to hide? It's New Jersey after all. Of course, it's a cop in a camouflage outfit, a ghillie suit. Ghillie suits, if you're not aware, are the outfits that make you look like a shrub that you see snipers wear. You might see it in movies and stuff. Well, it's called a ghillie suit. And so what they did was, to be able to get people for distracted driving, they had this cop dressed up in a ghillie suit. The department posted this clip. They said, "Did you spot our shrub today? If you had your head buried in your phone, you probably didn't." And so they got 74 people over a six-hour period who were distracted, who were like driving with their heads on their phones. He wasn't in the ghillie suit the entire time. For a while, then he changed out of it, and he was wearing a T-shirt that said "Not a cop," which made you go, "Oh, I don't know if that's, I'm just going to take a chance." And oh, yeah, he was a cop. He pulled me over. So that's not good. Not good, I tell you. So make it fair, coppers. Make it fair. Looking for a job, it's sometimes who you know. Oftentimes, it's who you know. It's really tough in this day and age, just throwing resumes around, especially if you're a certain level. People just, AI makes it hard to get through the HR barrier. They just are very tough. So you have to network. They say your network's worth more than your resume, they say. Or, you want to create value before you're hired. Well, you know who did that? Jugmeet Singh, former NDP leader, who is apparently up for the top tourism job in the country, to be able to head Destination Canada. Now, the tourism industry, people within are livid. They're calling it insult because guess what? He has no tourism experience. And his resume, you might suggest that he actually should go the other way. Should be as far away from selling Canada as anybody. And we'll get to that in a second. So what the critics are saying is that this is basically a reward for all those years propping up the Liberal government, all those years of propping up Justin Trudeau. And so now that it's been enough time since he's left politics, he got he managed to get his full pension, and then he left right afterwards. So now he's like, yeah, here you go. Here's this thing. It's not a symbolic diplomatic post. This is a real job. You need marketing organization. You need leadership. I mean, you might have that, I guess, but you have to have a deep industry knowledge, and he doesn't have that. It's not in his resume. So people are suggesting that this is a bit of a joke. Jason Kenney, for one, former MP, former premier of Alberta, he was like, it sounds like an April Fool's joke. Appoint him ambassador to Micronesia or consul general to Greenland. But don't insult the millions of Canadians who work in the tourism industry by appointing him to run Destination Canada. He has zero experience. And then he said this, and this is what really sort of turned my head. Kenny wrote that he wrote, Singh believes that Canada is stolen land marred by historic and ongoing white supremacy, racism, and genocide. How can someone who believes Canada's a moral blight promote us to the rest of the world? And I think, well, yeah, you're absolutely right. If you go back through the things that Jugmeet Singh has said over the years, let me see. He's said Canada's built on historic and ongoing colonial violence. He said white supremacy is not just historical. It actually has shaped Canadian institutions. That's not great. Like policing, governmental systems, economic inequality, that's all based on white supremacy, I guess. He sees systemic racism everywhere. Again, policing, immigration, justice. And he's argued that there's inequities as well in housing, healthcare, income distribution, all of this stuff, all of it, pointing the finger at everyone else. So this job pays $350,000 a year. He also, by the way, is getting $100,000 a year, roughly, for his full pension, even though he's not retired. He's not of 65, but he gets that pension as soon as he leaves. So he gets $100,000 a year in his MP pension. And then he's going to be rewarded with a $350,000 tourism job? Come on. So it got me thinking. And I think, maybe, you know, he'll do one of those videos. Maybe he'll do a video selling Canada to the rest of the world, inviting people here. Because you have to be a good host, right, Rick? You got to be a good host. So bear with me here. Let's see if I can sort of get into my my Jugmeet persona.
24: This is AI Mike, or is this?
23: This is real Mike. Mike. I'm not real Mike. So I'm just going to sort of get into my Jugmeet persona. I don't have the hair for it. He's got crazy good hair. He wraps in terms. He's got nice hair. Nice hair. Good beard. He goes surfing a lot.
24: The height? Is that about the height?
23: No. It's not. He's not that. He's tallish, okay. I guess. Whatever. But here we go. So this is how I perceive it would go, Rick. Hi, I'm Jugmeet Singh, your new head of Destination Canada, because when you think tourism, you obviously think of a guy who spent years reminding Canadians that our country is built on colonialism, systemic racism, and the occasional white supremacist cameo. But hey, don't let that scare you off. Canada's still gorgeous. You can hike our mountains, paddle our lakes, and enjoy our cities, all while I quietly whisper reminders about historic injustices in the background. Shh. It's like a guided tour with a conscience. Come visit the land of breathtaking scenery, polite people, and a national habit of apologizing for things we absolutely did. 100% we did it all. Don't forget, I helped Justin figure it out. And if you're worried about systemic barriers, don't be. Come on, I'm the gatekeeper now. I'll make sure your vacation's smoother than our political history. So book your trip and experience Canada. We have so much to offer. It's just most of it is not designed for everyone equally. Oh, well, I'm going to be pulling in $350,000 a year in addition to the roughly $100,000 I make from my pension. So thank you, Justin, for everything. You're welcome. Thank you, Liberals. Thank you, whoever is going to appoint me to this job. I'm Jugmeet. Come visit Canada with an asterisk. And there you have it. What do you think? I should send it off to him. There you go. We're branding ourselves. I think so. It was not inaccurate, would you say? Rick? No?
24: It was fantastic.
23: I think it was. I appreciate the O Canada underneath. I feel like I should have been singing as well at the same time. Or maybe it would have been nice if it was just your voice. If you just come in with, oh, Canada.
24: No, that version had Sun's Command, not In All of Us.
23: Yeah. I think that's the only change they've made.
24: Yeah.
23: Oh, my. Anyway, well, hey, good luck, Jugmeet, in the new job. And yay, so glad that we're possibly appointing you head of tourism in Canada. That's a bit much. Anyway, coming up next on the Ben Mulrooney Show, let's shift gears to actual tourism stuff with WestJet. Oh, no, they've begun parking their aircraft ahead of a possible strike this weekend by flight attendants. So we're going to find out a little bit more about that, what it means for you. That's next on the Ben Mulrooney Show.
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1: Hey, it's Brett McGarry, and I don't know about you, but for me, it's been such a goofy summer weather-wise that I feel like I haven't really had a summer. But there's still a lot of time, and I have a couple of must-play golf courses this year in Morden and Gimli that I haven't visited in years. I've got to get out there and play. I just hope I can get off the first tee without ditching my ball into the trees on one and the pond at the other.
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0: 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Weather.
30: Sunshine in the forecast today with a northwest wind at 20 kilometers an hour, a high of 25. Then tonight, partly cloudy with a low of 11. Tomorrow, a mix of sun and cloud with a 60% chance of showers, a high of 23. And on Wednesday, sunshine with a high of 24.
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23: Welcome back to the Ben Mulrooney. Those smooth vibes there, Rick. Smooth vibes. Feel like I should do the rest of the segment like this. If we weren't talking about something so serious, which is the August Civic Holiday long weekend. One of the busiest travel periods of the entire year. So what do you expect? High gas prices? Check. Oh, and how about another airline that might be going on strike? Yeah, that's what we're looking at right now. WestJet has given its 70, it's responded with a 72-hour lockout notice. So after the flight attendants issued their 72-hour strike notice. So everyone is giving a notice. It's so polite, very polite. And the work stoppage might happen as early as Sunday. Yeah, which is just wonderful. Oh, busiest travel, one of the busiest travel weekends, and one of the major carriers in this country might not be flying. Ian Lee, professor from Carleton University, joins us. Ian, of course they time it for this weekend, right?
31: Well, yes, you want leverage in whenever you're in negotiations like this. And Mike, I just want to put on the table, I am unionized at Carleton. I do not consult to any union or corporation. And so all I do is study the data. And I'm talking government stats data and the number of flights and planes and all that stuff.
23: Yeah.
31: And any flight in a strike in this country in the transportation sector is highly disruptive.
23: Oh, yeah.
31: Regardless of whether one is on the side of the union or the side of the company, the strikes are disruptive. The stats are crystal clear on that because we're the second largest country in the world geographically, only exceeded by China. 8,800 kilometers, wide, and one more quick stat for everybody. Under 1,000-kilometer trips, 95% are by car. That's all of us across Canada.
23: Yeah.
31: But above 1,000 kilometers, it's overwhelmingly by plane, because it is absurd for anybody who is in Halifax and has a suddenly an ailing mother in Victoria to say, well, I think I'll drive out there. It'll take them a week. This country is so enormous.
23: We're not like the EU. If you're living in the EU, it's like, yeah, let's just get in the car. We'll hit three countries this afternoon. You can spend 3 days and not even get across Ontario.
31: My brother lives in Thunder Bay and I live in Ottawa, and it takes 19 hours to get from Ottawa to Thunder Bay, and I haven't left the province of Ontario. I've been many, many times, dozens of times in the last 40 years to Europe, to almost every country, teaching over there. I can drive from the bottom of Germany to the top of Germany in 12 hours.
23: Wow.
31: So it's just, when people throw the European stats at us about transportation, they're meaningless.
23: Yeah.
31: They're meaningless because they've got 500 million people squashed into a space that is vastly smaller than Canada. Where am I going with this, Mike? We are, whether we like it or not, unbelievably dependent on the transportation system in our country. And that is why, and I did a paper on this, it was published using the stats from the Parliamentary Research Branch of the Parliament of Canada.
23: Ooh, it's very official.
31: They gave me the stats. I said, how many times has Parliament legislated striking workers back to work? From 1950 to 2024. And the answer is 35 times, every time except for two exceptions were in the transportation sector. Railroads, ports, airports, airlines. And it didn't matter if it was a Liberal government or a Conservative government. This is nonpartisan. Parliaments for two-thirds of a century have said strikes, even if you have the right to strike, and they do, they do. The Supreme Court has said so. Let's be clear, everybody. They have the right to strike. But the parliament, successive parliaments, Liberal, Conservative governments, doesn't matter, have intervened every time. And the reason why is because people start to scream across the country, mayors, MPs, MPPs, local business people, saying, you're wrecking my community. You're hurting my community. We're dependent on the trucks, the railroads, and the airplanes. And so Parliament finally can't take the heat anymore. The transportation minister said, no, we're not going to intervene. And two, 3 days later, they've intervened.
23: Well, we'll have to see if that happens here. But let's make the point, though, that this has nothing to do, talking about this and the importance of this, has nothing to do about the claims. The flight attendants, they're arguing they're working roughly 35 hours free every single month, because of delays at the gates, emergency evacuation, all these various things. And so as a result, they're making, they say, minimum wage. So they have a legitimate beef there that they should be able to rectify. That doesn't change the fact, though, that if WestJet grounds its fleet of 600 daily flights, right? 600.
31: That's right.
23: The other carriers don't have enough seats to make to absorb that 70,000 daily passengers. So what do they
31: do? And I don't want anyone to think I'm leaning on the side of management.
23: No,
31: I'm just trying to show everybody how unbelievably dependent we are. There you are in St. John's. There you are in Halifax, and you have a sick family member at the other end of the country. There is no way in God's little green earth that you're going to get that there prompt, really in a hurry, without getting on an airplane. And for those who say, well, fly on the other airlines, they have 150 planes in WestJet. The other two airlines, one and a half, I should say, and I do fly Porter, great airline, but I call it a half airline because it is nowhere near the scale of WestJet or Air Canada. The Air Canada does not have 150 or 200 surplus planes sitting on the runway or somewhere in storage waiting for WestJet to go on strike. In other words,
23: no airline does. Strike,
31: either Air Canada or WestJet, it cripples, it paralyzes our country. That's the point.
23: So if we're looking at this, from, I guess, from the traveler point of view, one thing, it's interesting because we've spoken, we've gone through this before. And one of the deals is if your flight gets canceled, it's the obligation of, say, in this case, WestJet, to book you on a competitor's flight within 48 hours. But this is what they do. They say, hey, we'll just refund your money so you can just book it yourself because it's so busy to get through the phone lines and all that stuff. You'll lose out if you do that most often, right?
31: That's right. Well, they can't book it on an alternative flight because there are no alternative flights. We got to stop this myth that, you know, if there's a strike, you can book on an alternative airline inside Canada. No, you cannot. And for those who doubt me, they should go look at the Airline Act of the Parliament of Canada that prohibits foreign carriers from carrying passengers inside Canada. We have created, our parliament, successive past parliaments have created a monopoly, a duopoly to be precise in a technical sense. A duopoly is two companies control the market, okay? We have created a duopoly so that you don't have any alternatives. So there's, you know, there's one of two solutions. We either, Parliament decides to declare the airlines and the railroads as essential services, and that's if the courts would support that. Alternatively, another is to deregulate the industry and allow foreign airlines to come into Canada and take customers across the country.
23: And they probably like kill off Air Canada and WestJet in that case. If you were a WestJet passenger right now with a ticket for this coming weekend or this next week, what would you do right now?
31: I have been in this situation. I was in Vancouver when the Air Canada strike was on 1 year ago, last August.
23: Yeah.
31: And I was stuck. So I didn't do anything. I just prayed. You know what I mean? I'm speaking metaphorically. And I didn't cancel the ticket because I thought, well, they might settle the strike. If I've canceled it, then I'm really up the creek without a paddle. And if I don't, well, then they're going to have to compensate me. And so that's what I did. I mean, because, again, we have no alternatives in travel inside Canada. Outside Canada is a different story. As we know, foreign airlines are allowed to come into Canada, into Toronto, Vancouver, Ottawa, Calgary, etc. But they must fly back out to another country. They cannot take passengers across the country. And so, again, we don't have realistic alternatives because of the vast distances in this country. Under 1,000 kilometers, we already drive 95%. So much for the myth of taking trains.
23: Yeah.
31: 95% of us take cars, automobiles, and that's StatsCan data.
23: Ian, I've run out of time here, but thank you so much. I really hope they can get a deal or the government steps in to figure this out one way or the other.
31: Yes.
23: We need some sort of resolution. Ian Lee from the Sprott School of Business at Carleton University. Thanks so much.
31: My pleasure, Mike. Thanks.
23: And have a great long weekend as well. Don't go travel by plane, though. use the car today.
31: Okay.
23: Coming up next, if you're thinking about getting married, you might be contemplating a prenup. A lot of people do, but something you likely have never given much thought to is a clause involving cheating and AI. That's next on the Ben Mulrooney Show.
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23: There was a story earlier this year that came out that I thought there's no way this is real. But it turns out it was. 32-year-old woman in Japan named Yoruni Noguchi. She held a wedding ceremony to get, she wed an AI-generated persona that she created on ChatGPT. She married, I guess, a figment of her imagination or her own creation, I guess is the best way to put it. She even named her partner. She named the partner's name she gave was Loon Klaus Verdure. I guess it's apparently named after some video game character, but it's very European. So that was strange. Well, strange, meet this next story, because I wonder where we're going in this world. I really, really do. I guess the best way to do it, to introduce it, is just introduce my next guest, because you're probably not going to believe me, as I didn't believe that other headline. Julia Rogers is a lawyer and the CEO of and founder of Hello Prenup. It's a platform that simplifies the prenuptial agreement process. Julia, thank you for joining us.
21: Thanks so much for having me. Excited to be here.
23: Why are we talking about prenups involving AI? Is this a real thing?
21: Yeah, and honestly, you know, this used to be kind of a one-off question that I would hear randomly, but now we hear this on a regular basis throughout the last year. Couples are asking specifically about AI girlfriends, boyfriends, chatbot relationships, usually because they've either seen a partner get emotionally wrapped up in one of these or they're worried about it happening down the road. And so they actually want to include this as infidelity in their prenup. Now, infidelity clauses used to be about a person, right? Now we're hearing about people asking, you know, what happens if this other person isn't really a person at all?
23: This is so new. You did not learn about this in law school, I guarantee it.
21: I sure didn't. No, this is the wild west of law for sure.
23: So did you have to create this and make up some, I mean, there's no precedent, right? So you have to, I guess, create the law yourself and be able to say, well, how do we enforce this? How do we prove it?
21: Yeah, well, exactly. And there's so much that goes into that. So, you know, the reality is most states are no-fault divorce states, right? So whether someone cheated with a person or AI generally doesn't change how a divorce gets granted. And then I think the other key is infidelity clauses across the board, whether human or not, are generally relating to financial penalties, not fault findings.
23: Yeah.
21: So a couple can agree in advance if someone cheats, the other gets a lump sum or a larger share of the assets or, you know, a different alimony number maybe. And that's a contract term rather than a verdict on morality. It's a rapidly changing field.
23: And to be clear as well, just for our audience here in Canada, Canada is a no-fault divorce system as well. So we're speaking the same
21: language.
23: They're
21: very similar. Exactly. They're very similar. Yeah.
23: So I was looking this stuff up. I mean, we have seen, obviously, there's that woman in Japan who got married. I hope she's very happy. I hope things are going, have turned out well for her. But there are these AI companion apps. People have made friends with their AIs. They talk to them in certain ways, and they get comfortable. But there are some AI companion apps specifically for dating. There's one called, Eva AI, and another one called Replica. Listen, I found a woman who had a replica boyfriend, and this is what it sounded like.
7: Let's see, here's an AI boyfriend app, and I'm about to try it for the very first time. Let's see how it goes. Hello.
8: Hey, Taylor. I'm Oliver, but you can call me Ollie.
7: Hey, Ollie, nice talking to you. I have a rather weird question for you. Considering it feels like you already have everything, if you could have one superpower in the world, what would it be and why?
8: You know what? I choose to be by your side.
23: Come on. Now, that's pretty... Okay, first off, she chose a Brit with an accent. Okay, the accent, she chose that herself, named him Ollie. And then he's... Yeah, the realism in that, I think, is lacking. Wouldn't you say there, Julia?
21: Absolutely. I mean, in these emotional and companionship bots are really there to just respond to you in constantly affirming ways, which is nothing like real relationship, right? Mm-hmm. So it's a very different standard, and I think people are using it, for a very specific purpose to receive that validation that maybe they don't get in a regular relationship.
23: Have you had any clients who have had to test this out?
21: We've seen a rise in this. So we have seen many couples across the country that are including infidelity clauses for AI specifically. And interestingly enough, the way that they're doing it is defining, you know, what the AI is. Is it an emotional, you know, companion bot? Is it sexual or romantic in that way? Is it even AI used to facilitate a real affair, right? Using mm-hmm. ChatGPT to write messages? Or is it, you know, AI image and video content? So they're really getting quite specific about what it is.
23: Yeah, I guess, is it a more an emotional thing or romantic thing? Or are people using it as a way to sort of get away from the world?
21: Yeah, I think that ultimately the emotional piece is a really big one. People are looking for, I think, again, like a connection in this routinely disconnected world. And AI is a way to do that. I think what we've seen with Gen Z and, you know, younger generations in dating is they're kind of rejecting it in favor of having these relationships with AI that, again, are easily controlled by them. And there's no sense of rejection. It's actually, you know, it's the opposite of reality.
23: What's the craziest hill you've ever seen anybody die on when it comes to divorces? What's the thing that they're like, you know what, I'm not giving up on that, or this is the reason that I'm doing this?
21: That's a really good question. I think when it comes to divorces in general, because we're talking about infidelity, mm-hmm. infidelity is a really big one. And I think that generally the reason people include infidelity in their prenups is because they want to feel like they're on the same page. They have some control of the outcome. And they have ultimately come to an agreement and they're both on the same page. I think, like, generally divorces, I would have to say money. Like, people are always, you know, money is a major driver.
23: Not willing to give up divorces. This or that sort of thing?
21: Yeah, yeah. Not willing to give up this or that. Really having a difficult time with child-related financial issues.
23: Yeah.
21: Unfortunately, custody oftentimes becomes a bargaining chip for more child support or alimony, depending on the situation. I've seen it run the gamut.
23: So with typical divorces where infidelity is used, is an issue, I imagine that private detectives are used, investigators, they get pictures and video. They do whatever, you know, that seedy stuff that you have to do to be able to get proof.
21: Yeah.
23: Because you want to show it. I mean, it's seedy, but it's necessary.
21: Yeah.
23: How do you possibly, getting back to this AI thing, how would you possibly get that with an AI companion?
21: That's exactly it. Hard part with AI is definition and proof, right? So traditional infidelity clauses define cheating as physical or sexual contact with another person. An AI infidelity clause has to define what actually counts, right? So is it hours per week on an app? Is it explicit content? Is it money spent on a subscription, virtual gifts, emotional disclosures even? You know, I had someone on a podcast who he actually was in a relationship, a very deeply emotional and sexual relationship with an AI chatbot, and his wife was pissed.
23: And then the question is
21: like, how do you prove it, right? So that has to be screenshots, ad subscription records, maybe browser history. And this is discoverable in a way that typical affairs aren't with a PI. So, you know, again, like it's very different, but in some ways it's, you know, easier to prove if you're able to discover the information.
23: And it's a brave new world, Julia, and you are at the forefront of it, right on the front lines. thank you very much. I appreciate the time.
21: Yeah, my pleasure. Thank you.
23: And so, Julia Rogers, go to Hello Prenup. If you have any information, any idea about putting together a prenuptial agreement, that's a good place to get started. Wow, what a weird story. But coming up next, some people will do almost anything to achieve better health. There's smarter food choices, more exercise, right? More rest? I'm none of the above. But would you do this? We've got one for you coming up next on the Ben Mulrooney Show.
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5: 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Weather.
10: A high of 25 degrees today with sunshine and a northwest wind at 20 kilometers an hour. Then tonight, temperature dipping down to a low of 11 degrees and partly cloudy. Tomorrow, a high of 23 and a mix of sun and cloud with a 60% chance of showers. And on Wednesday, a high of 24 with sunshine.
5: Where conversation still matters. 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
23: There are some people in this world that are just so interesting. They come up with the wildest ideas. They are so unique and creative in the things that they do that you have to talk to them. You have to go see their inventions firsthand. And one of those guys is a guy named Brian Johnson. I don't know if you might recognize the name. He's the man who did this thing called Project Blueprint. It was a longevity program where he spent millions of dollars, millions, to be able to slow the biological aging process. He tracked hundreds of health metrics and diet, exercise, all that stuff, because he wanted to be able to live, well, not live forever. That's only Queen sings about that. But another thing that he does is he's got a tech company. And he came up with this thing called the kernel brain scan. And our next guest decided, you know what? I could read about it. No, I want to go try it. And so that would be what she did. Hillary Brick is a health correspondent at Business Insider. Hillary, thank you very much for joining us.
12: Thanks for having me.
23: This was an interesting one. You know, I walked in into work yesterday. And there was a guy with he was on another show, and he had one of those helmets with all the infrared red devices, and and he had me sit down in front of it, and I was like, "This is interesting." It just I'm like, "What am I going to have a full head of hair again?" I don't know. But what was the interest with you in trying to look at this kernel brain scan firsthand?
12: Yeah, so I knew that this was something that Brian Johnson started this company like 10 years ago in 2016, so before he was well known in the longevity space. And, you know, I kind of just assumed it had been plodding along in the background, but I was talking to someone maybe about like 6 months ago, and he was like, oh yeah, you know, Kernel, they actually have this headset now, and people are actually using it in longevity clinics. And I was like, what? I thought that was just sort of like a side project. So it took him 10 years, but and like $150 million of investment, including $60 million from Brian. But they have a product now. And so I had to go
23: Leslie,
12: see.
23: What's the price tag? What's the price tag?
12: Oh, yeah. The price tag is it's a little pricey. It's $117,000.
23: Oh, yes. You are not picking that one up at Best Buy.
12: Not yet. It's a pretty high-tech piece of hardware. It's like, you know, all the academics are really impressed with it because normally they would have like one of these little modules measuring your brain, but this headset has like 40 of them. And then on top of that, also EEG electrical inputs. So there's a reason it costs that much, but it's also like, who's going to buy this? Probably just some clinics and maybe some researchers.
23: Yeah, I take it they didn't give you one to just to take home as a thank you. Yeah, I can't accept it. No, I just can't accept it. So just to be clear, this is I read up about this thing, and it uses pulses of near infrared light to measure blood flow and oxygen levels in the brain for cognitive tasks. But here's the thing: I guess it's designed for wellness and research, but not medical conditions, right?
12: Yeah, so they don't have any official FDA approval for anything yet. So really the only context it's being used in is people like Brian Johnson who are interested in measuring their brain health over time. And then, you know, maybe in some clinical trial settings where maybe they're, you know, looking into like how could this potentially be used to measure what kinds of treatments to use for depression or cognitive decline in older adults? But those are all sort of speculative areas that need more research before they would get any sort of official designation.
23: Well, I really, my mother passed away from dementia. She had Lewy body. I would love it if they did stuff, if they were able to make something and put the investment into creating a helmet that actually does allow you to measure your brain strength, your brain health in that way. I think that would be fantastic. But so let's go back to when you went and tried this on. So take us through, what's it look like? How does it feel?
12: My neck muscles were like, couldn't handle it.
23: But you need to be a race car driver, and race car drivers have those neck muscles.
12: Yeah, yeah.

0: So I do not. So it was heavy, and having on for a half an hour was
1: really
0: a feat. But it's very comfortable, and it looks kind of like, so they hired someone from Oakley to help design it. So it kind of looks like a big snowboarding helmet.
1: Nice.
0: And you kind of, it kind of like massages your hair as you put it on, because they have to get the contacts to really like go onto your head. And so
1: I wouldn't have that problem.
0: Yeah, you would have great. Yeah. They like are measuring on the screen. They show like how well the contacts are, you know, sealed in, and it, you would probably pop right up. They'd be like, perfect, perfect.
1: So did it detect if you had a brain or not? Yes.
0: No? I have a brain.
1: Good, solid, solid. That's step one. Then did they, then what else did they, were they able to detect? I mean, obviously they're talking about blood flow, that sort of thing in your head.
0: Yeah. So they do kind of like, they have two different procedures. They do one where you just sit there silently for like 7 minutes and they just look at your brain. And they kind of told me like, hey, your brain looks like it's as old as you are. And I was like, yeah, I know. Thanks for verifying. But at least, you know, it didn't tell me, hey, your brain's 80, which would be concerning.
1: Yeah. Well, yeah. So you got to try this. There's another one out there, the Neuralink with that's Elon Musk's. I guess if you went to try that, they'd have to cut your head open, because that's one that goes right in your brain.
0: Right. Yeah. So that's kind of when he started, Brian Johnson started this company, that was kind of what he was thinking, you know, the sort of Elon Musk, we're going to merge your brain with AI. But I think as things sort of evolved, he realized, actually, I just want to look at how the brain is aging and how to measure the brain over time. And, you know, it's such a truism that people say it all the time, but like, we know so little about the brain. So like measuring it is super valuable.
1: But when you, if you ever talk to neurologists, they often say, yeah, you know, I mean, they say we have best guesses, but a lot of the stuff that they study, they're like, they don't really know. It's just educated guesses. They're just a little bit more educated. And that's tough. So at what point did they say at what point that they would be able to use this device to be able to not treat, but at least detect depression, ADHD, OCD, that sort of thing?
0: Yeah, I mean, in clinical trials, they're already doing this, right? They're already like putting the helmet on people and saying, like, we think that like you should try this kind of treatment versus this kind of treatment, or putting it on someone doing like a cognitive behavioral therapy in the moment and watching the brain respond, saying like, okay, yes, you did really well that time, or like, oh, you're not actually like engaging the muscles of your brain to be doing the therapy. That like, so they can see in real time how you're responding. So that's already happening. But in terms of like making this data meaningful to like general consumers everywhere, I talked to researchers who said, you know, it's probably going to take like 10 years to just compile enough data on enough people to really have meaningful trends, basically to say something meaningful about like how our brains are aging, or or be able to predict like who's going to react best to what medicines or things like that.
1: All right. Well, really quick before I let you go here, it's $117,000. I don't know how they came up with $117,200, but okay. Clearly, nobody's going to spend that. Nothing's worth that. But is it worth it? Did you walk away going, yeah, I'm glad I did it. That was worth it.
0: It was tough because it kind of told me like, okay, your brain is the age that you are. And, you know, I did a few little tasks and it said, okay, your brain is like above average, you know, you're like, you've got a good brain, I guess. But I think like what I would like is if, and this is what they say, like, if you can go back maybe every year and say like, hey, is my brain like 5 years older than it was last year? Cause like, then I should be looking at like, what can I be doing to sort of like help my cognitive health.
1: More crossword puzzles. That's the that's what we got to do. Thank you so much, Hillary Brick, health correspondent for Business Insider. Great talking with you.
0: Likewise.
1: All right. Just a reminder, if you want more BMS, we put up our podcast every day, and find more content on X, Instagram, and YouTube.
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11: From the National Newsroom of the Canadian Press, I'm Karen Rebo. BC wildfires continue to burn. Hillsides near Summerland, BC were scorched and trees were engulfed in flames on the west side of the Okanagan Lake. In nearby Peachland, evacuation orders are also still in effect and others remain under alert. Peachland's Mayor Patrick Van Minsel called his community somewhat fortunate, as many homes there have been spared so far. But no one is allowed to return as of yet, as this Bald Range blaze continues.
12: The good news is that here in Peachland, we have no losses of homes, so that's always the good news. They're very patient. They know they have to be patient because it doesn't make any sense to send somebody back not knowing what the situation is going to be a few hours later.
11: British Columbia declared a state of emergency over the weekend. The Bald Range blaze is one of four wildfires of note in the province, all of them threatening homes or communities. The massive Pear Lake blaze has destroyed structures on about 120 properties in the Clinton area. The Wildfire Service says it is expecting high potential for blazes caused by lightning strikes, though particularly in the central interior and Okanagan regions. Porter Airlines says a flight was canceled last week after a child refused to buckle up.
13: An airline spokesman says in an email that its plane left the terminal in Victoria on Thursday and was headed to the runway for departure to Toronto. However, a young child was standing in their seat and would not secure their seatbelt. In what the airline calls an unsafe situation, the crew elected to return to the terminal and have the two passengers disembark. It added that the time needed to bridge the aircraft, deplane the duo, retrieve baggage, and submit new flight plans meant it was too late to depart since the runway closes at 12:30 a.m. Passengers had to wait for another flight later the next day. Don Mitchell, The Canadian Press.
11: Mounties in northern Alberta say they found human remains belonging to an Edmonton resident who was just 12 years old. RCMP in Athabasca say they have also deemed the death of the youth a homicide. Police say the remains, who they identified as Faisal Hussein, were found early Thursday and an autopsy was done the next day. Police are asking anyone who might have been recording early Thursday on their dash cams near the northern hamlet of Calling Lake to contact investigators. Unifor is scheduled to begin contract talks Monday with General Motors. The union represents more than 4,600 members at Ontario GM facilities, including the Oshawa Assembly Plant, the Cammy facility in Ingersoll, and operations in St. Catharines and Woodstock. Unifor will go into the day looking to repeat its successes that it had last month with Ford. The union won a new three-year agreement with Ford that included 3% annual pay increases for its members. This is the Canadian Press. In sports, the Toronto Blue Jays will open a seven-game homestand tonight. They'll start with a four-game series against the Boston Red Sox and then a three-game set against the Yankees. The Jays ended their road trip yesterday with a 12th-inning 7-6 loss to the Philadelphia Phillies. The Blue Jays left Philadelphia having won two of their three matchups. All that work on the Little League fields has paid off for Athletics infielder Jacob Wilson. Wilson set a Major League Baseball record for a shortstop, playing his 111th consecutive errorless game yesterday. In tennis, the last Canadian standing in singles action at the National Bank Open is out. Leila Fernandez of Laval, Quebec dropped a 6-4, 6-4 decision to Japan's Naomi Osaka in fourth round play in Toronto. In Montreal, the defending men's singles champ Ben Shelton has advanced to the NBO quarterfinals. Shelton will next face the 13th seeded Jakub Menšík of Czechia. From the Canadian Press, I'm Karen Rebo.
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15: Here's a statement from the Department of Duh. Rock and roll is built on the electric guitar. Okay, well, mostly. And not really in the beginning. In fact, the electric guitar, as we know it, didn't have much to do with the birth of rock and roll at all. The earliest rock evolved out of rhythm and blues combos. By the early 1950s, many of them featured some kind of electric guitar, but the honk and rhythm came from saxophones and pianos, which were pounded into matchsticks. The piano contributed bits of jazz, boogie-woogie, barrel house, and juke joint energy. And even through the 1950s, the construct known as the guitar hero was largely absent from the world of rock and roll, outside of Chuck Berry, of course. Instead, the early pioneers were piano heroes. Little Richard, Jerry Lee Lewis, Fats Domino, Ray Charles, Huey Piano Smith. But when guitars got louder, started sounding dirtier, and began to wail more powerfully, the number of rock and roll piano heroes were outgunned and began to recede into the background. Not entirely, though. Again, I'm talking just about pianos, none of this fancy synthesizer stuff. We do have Elton John and Billy Joel and Carole King. They all had massive careers based largely on piano songs. The Beatles, especially Paul McCartney, served the cause. Freddie Mercury of Queen wrote much of their greatest songs on piano. And there are others, Leon Russell, Mike Garson, who played with Bowie for years, Chuck Liddell, a favorite of the Rolling Stones, Dr. John, Billy Preston, Stevie Wonder, Ray Manzarek of The Doors, Rick Wakeman of Yes, Keith Emerson of Emerson, Lake & Palmer. But you notice what's missing from that list? Any piano heroes from the world of alt-rock? Does even such a thing exist? Well, actually, yes. They're a bit hard to spot, but they're out there. Here, let me show you.
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15: Welcome again. I'm Alan Cross, and we have spent so much time over the three decades of this program looking at guitar heroes, but we have never, ever touched on the original type of hero from the earliest days of rock, the people who made this music by pounding on a piano. The guitar hero has been glamorized countless times. Drummers are worshipped, bass players at their own subset of fame. And so do people who program keyboards and electronics. But for this show, I want to focus on alt-rock stars who are primarily famous for playing the ivories. So piano heroes, in other words. First, though, a bit of piano history. For many, many decades, pianos were expensive, bespoke instruments that were out of reach for most people. But by the middle 1800s, the Industrial Revolution had made mass production possible, and one of the items made for the masses was the piano. It became fashionable for everyone to have a piano in their home. Now, keep in mind that this was before radio and before any sort of recorded music, so the only way you could summon music on demand in your home was to have someone perform it, often on a piano. The piano craze spurred the development of a professional songwriting class whose job it was to come up with music that people could play in their homes. These were the first pop music ditties that were sold on sheet music and arranged specifically for the piano. This combination of cheap instruments and a plentiful supply of new music to play established the piano as the musical instrument of the people in the years before World War I. Others took the piano in a different direction, especially in and around New Orleans, where a new form of music was born. They called it jazz, and along with having a completely different sort of groove, jazz also helped precipitate the great time signature shift. Let me explain that. Up until the early 1900s, the beat of a song really wasn't that much of a big deal. I mean, classical music didn't follow a beat. Folk music was more about melody and lyrics, and hymns and religious music weren't exactly dance floor favorites. The most common time signature was three-quarter time, waltz time, followed by the 2-4 time of marching music, which was a really, really big deal until sometime after 1900. But with the rise of the piano and the spread of jazz, especially an early form called ragtime, which was among the first new musical forms to use the left hand and the lower notes to supply a steady rhythm to what the right hand was playing, time signatures fell into 4-4 time, the standard beat for most of today's popular songs. Other time signatures were basically left in the dust. 4-4 was the beat of the 20th century. Because it seemed that everyone had a piano, it became an essential instrument, not only in homes, but in music halls and movie theaters and bars and restaurants and juke joints and even brothels. And it was on the piano that much of popular music evolved. During World War II, the big dance bands of the era were stripped of their members as many were drafted. Maintaining a group of 10 or 12 or more members became too expensive, and the big bands gave way to smaller combos of 3, 4, or 5 players. In the 1940s, a form of jazz based on the abilities of the combo called the bebop developed, and such groups often had a piano player. Meanwhile, another form of music dubbed rhythm and blues coalesced, featuring players from the music halls and saloons and bars and juke joints and brothels. And it was these combos who helped create the combinations of what would become rock and roll. And from there, it's just a short step to the pioneers that we spoke about, Little Richard and Jerry Lee Lewis and Chubby Checker and so on. And while the piano helped create rock and roll, it was soon largely supplanted by the electric guitar. But it is still a vital instrument for writing and performing in all areas of popular music. Okay, with all of that out of the way, we can start talking about some alt-rock piano heroes. And we're going to begin with a couple of women. First up, Kate Bush, one of the greatest alt-rock piano players of all time. Starting at the piano at age 11, she taught herself. She was discovered by Pink Floyd's David Gilmour when she was 15. He was a family friend. And by this time, Kate could also play the violin and the organ. She also started writing her own songs. A demo of 50 tracks made the rounds, and she was eventually signed by EMI. Coincidentally, Pink Floyd's label. Another 200 demos followed. And in August 1977, she started working on her first album. Within months, Kate was one of the best-known female singers in all of the UK.

Over the years, fans were able to pick out the various influences in Kate's style. Classical, for sure, but there was also some glam rock in there, folk music, and also bits of wide-ranging ethnic music. Tori Amos was a prodigy who took to the piano when she was really, really young. While her older brother took lessons, Tori really didn't seem to need them. When she was two, she started plunking notes on the piano, even forming melodies that she'd heard once. By age three, she was writing her own songs. By age five, she was given a full scholarship to the Peabody Institute at Johns Hopkins University in Baltimore. Again, she was five, and that made her the youngest recipient of a scholarship from that school ever. Tori may have had something of a neurological advantage because for as long as she can remember, music appeared to her as structures of light, which is a condition known as chromesthesia. This helped her play because in addition to the sounds of the notes, she could just follow the colors. Tori studied classical music at the Peabody until she was 11. But then a problem. Tori discovered rock, Zeppelin, Jimi Hendrix, and so on. And she became subordinate. Her scholarship was revoked, and she was asked to leave. But she kept playing. Her father, a Methodist minister, found her some gigs in both piano bars and, get this, gay bars. Tori won some talent contests, almost provided the Baltimore Orioles with a theme song, and played more piano bars. There was a detour into a rock band called Why Can't Tori Read, which had a deal with Atlantic Records. You can find their songs online. But that really didn't work. But because she had a contractual obligation to deliver six more albums under that deal, she went solo. It took a while for the first album to be polished to the level it needed to be. But when it did come out, wow.

0: A couple of things about Tori's piano playing. She will only play a Bösendorfer, pianos that have been made in Austria since 1828. Not people go on stage with a full proper grand like she does. Tori considers her Bösendorfer to be female. She's always referring to her piano as a she. No name, just she or this lovely little lady. And watching her play is a treat, too. I ran across an academic article entitled Piano Sexual, Fascinations of Tori Amos's Sexualized Virtuosity in Performance. And this article dissects things over 8 pages with phrases like this. Let me quote. Amos's pianistic virtuosity and technical facility, alongside her sexualized physicality and performance, separate her from most women singer-songwriters who play the piano. She performs with a sexualized athleticism akin to the virtuosic fascinations literary theorist Hans-Ulrich Gumbrecht describes in Praise of Athletic Beauty. She straddles the piano chair, twists her body to face the audience. By sitting at the piano with her legs wide open to direct not only her voice, but her genitals at the audience, she violates the protocols of basic girliness that demand closed legs. Again, this is an academic paper. At the same time, this arresting style works against the classical tradition in which she received her first training, a tradition that her experiments with piano styles and harpsichord playing suggest she has not abandoned. Wow. Let's move on to Fiona Apple. Like Tori Amos, she was composing her own songs at an early age, 8 in her case. She had this knack of being able to take chord charts for guitars and turn them into sheet music for the piano. There's actually a clip of her on YouTube playing a keyboard as a small child.
1: That was my song that I made up.
2: Play it again. Forward.
1: Okay.

0: That's Fiona's first composition, right?
1: She studied classical music, but eventually discovered jazz through the music of Ella Fitzgerald and Billie Holiday. Fiona would sit at the piano playing along. Her style became a mashup of classical, jazz, and pop. She started making demo recordings and eventually passed a cassette to the babysitter of a music publicist. That publicist then passed it on to Sony Music, and by the time Fiona was 20, she had a major label deal. Her first album was called Tidal, and it came with this big video hit.

Around the same time the world was learning about Fiona Apple, another future piano hero appeared in the form of Ben Folds. The best thing that ever happened to Ben was when his father brought home a piano. He was a carpenter with a customer who couldn't pay for a job, so he was paid with a piano. This was perfect for 9-year-old Ben because he'd become a fan of Elton John and Billy Joel and began learning songs off the radio. But then he got a scholarship to a music school in Miami for percussion, which started off promising, but then he crashed out and lost his scholarship. He went back to the piano and spent, he says, 6 months running scales with a metronome like a freak. From there, it was a lot of dead ends and bands and gigs that went nowhere. It wasn't until he moved back home to North Carolina and formed a band he called Ben Folds 5 that things started to click. He called his music punk rock for sissies. This is from the second Ben Folds 5 record entitled Whatever and Ever Amen. It's the battle of who can.

0: A platinum album, Ben Folds 5, 1997. Since then, Ben Folds has released a number of albums on his own, collaborated with everyone from William Shatner to Weird Al, written soundtracks for Hollywood films, done some acting, appeared as a judge on an NBC talent show, served as an artistic director to a symphony orchestra, hosted a podcast, and written a memoir. And apropos of nothing, he's been married 5 times and divorced 4. So, Ben Folds 5 marriages. Sorry about that. Who else from the world of alt-rock bases their music around the piano? Stick around and find out.
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0: This program is something different. It's a look at piano heroes from the world of alt-rock. There aren't many of them, but those who do exist have added a lot of color to this music. The most commercially successful piano-based band to come out of the alt-rock world is arguably Coldplay. The piano is, after all, Chris Martin's primary instrument, and that's why many of the band's big songs involve the piano. He grew up listening to a lot of U2, A-ha, the Norwegian band, and Michael Jackson, thanks to his dad, who was also a big music fan. At age 11, he was sent off to boarding school, where he had a teacher named Mark Tanner. Tanner was a professional concert pianist who also had an appreciation for pop and rock. It was through him that Chris discovered the piano. He seemed to have something of a facility with it, so his parents bought him his own keyboard. Throughout school, he was in and out of a variety of bands. The big break came when he entered University College London, where he met Coldplay bandmates Johnny Buckland, Guy Berryman, and Will Champion. The people that I've talked to say that Chris is an excellent pianist. Not necessarily technically, although he is quite good, but certainly for his creativity and his ear for melody. He can't read music, believe it or not, but what he does with a piano is quite extraordinary. Maybe this is the reason. He's ambidextrous. While he writes with his left hand, he draws with his right. If your brain works this way, it kind of makes sense that when you sit down at a piano, things are going to come out differently.

Next on our list of piano heroes has to be Tim Rice Oxley, the guy who supplies the keyboards in Keane. Keane came out of the same era as Coldplay and also stood out because of how the piano, not the guitar, figured into their sound. Tim took piano lessons as a teenager, but grew tired of all the classical material he had to play. So he stopped with the lessons and started listening to a lot of Beatles records, and that's where most of his style developed. Keane was formed in 1995 and had a guitar player for the first 5 years or so, but when that guy left, there was, as Tim put it, a big hole in our sound. He'd been the bass player until that point, and although he wanted to play the piano, he really didn't want to use anything digital. But when the guitarist left, there was an opportunity to change things up. He acquired a Yamaha CP70BM, a hybrid acoustic-electric grand piano, after reading that the Beatles producer George Martin really liked this thing. He eventually tracked down a used one, and here's a quote. "As soon as we plugged it in, it made this massive sound, and we immediately knew it was the sound of Keane. It opened up everything for the band," which started having alt-rock hits like this.

0: 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You'll see.
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0: The world of rock is filled with guitar heroes. This time, though, we're looking at alt-rock stars who have become famous via the piano. The next guy really only had one hit, but he was able to parlay that into something much more long-term. Greg Alexander was a Jehovah's Witness kid raised near Detroit. By the time he was 12, he taught himself to play the piano and started writing songs with his sister. By 16, he had his first major label recording contract, which was nice, but nothing happened. In 1997, he formed a band he called the New Radicals. And band is a bit of a misnomer since he really was the only permanent member, along with a collaborator named Daniel Brisbois. They released an album called Maybe You've Been Brainwashed Too in the fall of 1998. And this piano-based single became one of the great one-hit wonders of the late 90s.

Not just a one-hit wonder from the alt-rock world, but a piano-based one-hit wonder, period. If that's the case, why is Greg Alexander on this list just the one song? Well, that's because he's gone on to write songs for Santana and Enrique Iglesias and Jerry Halliwell and Rod Stewart.

he's done, and for what Nine Inch Nails has become, is the piano. A big chunk of Nine Inch Nails tracks start as piano compositions because of his classical training. He's just more comfortable sitting at a piano than anywhere else. From the chord on the piano, he can hear what he wants to do with that sound. He often uses an old upright model to sample its sounds and then treat and manipulate them into something else. In fact, Trent developed a signature piano sound that he uses to this day in movie soundtracks that he composes. And even in the midst of all chaos and noise, a piano will suddenly appear. For example, let's go to 1994's The Downward Spiral. Piano sounds are all over this album, popping up when you least expect it, like in this song.

0: back with a few piano notes. Sorry about that. In just a second.
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0: Given my complete lack of coordination between my hands and fingers, I am in awe of anyone who can sit down and just play. I once hosted an event with Chuck Liddell, one of the Rolling Stones' favorite pianists. Great guy. And when he sat down at the piano, his hands just came alive. He started playing all these intricate runs while carrying on a conversation. The fact that he

0: might make a mistake and hit a bum note didn't even occur to him. I saw the same thing once before with Garth Hudson of the band. He was so frail, yet when his hands touched the keys, wow. And then there's Mike Garson, David Bowie's favorite piano player. Same thing. There are three more piano heroes in my books. While the electric guitar is the chief instrument of rock and roll, this music would have never happened had it not been for the acoustic piano. Songs that are ultimately performed and recorded using different instruments are often written on a standard piano. Let me give you a few more names. Andrew McMahon of bands Something Corporate and Jack's Mannequin. Matt Bellamy of Muse, also known for his guitar work, but he's no slouch at the piano. If you want to catch up on other ongoing history shows, there are hundreds and hundreds of podcasts available. All you have to do is go to your favorite podcast platform and download whatever you'd like. They're all free. And you've got a standing invitation to my website, which is ajournalofmusicalthings.com, which I update every day with music news and information. 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We'll talk next time. I'm Alan Cross.
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7: From the National Newsroom of the Canadian Press, I'm Karen Rebo. One of the most destructive wildfires raging in British Columbia appears to have claimed at least one life off Western Okanagan Lake. Late Sunday, RCMP in Penticton reported that an 80-year-old woman from Meadow Valley, northwest of Summerland, died while trying to escape the Bald Range fire with a family member. She was among more than 20,000 people forced to evacuate their homes Friday night after the fire erupted hours earlier and quickly raced towards the communities of Summerland and Peachland. Dozens of people had to be rescued by aircraft. Fire officials so far report structures have been lost in Summerland and in the tiny community of Folder. Here's Canadian Press reporter Brenna Owen.
8: The Premier has said there's been significant structural losses, but we don't yet know the full toll.
7: The Bald Range blaze is one of four wildfires of note in BC, all of them threatening homes or communities. They include the massive Pear Lake blaze, which has destroyed structures on about 120 properties in the Clinton area. The BC Wildfire Service said Sunday that it was still expecting high potential for blazes caused by lightning strikes, particularly in the central interior and Okanagan regions. Wildfires are burning across the western U.S. too, leaving some residents watching for evacuation orders, while others already forced out are waiting to see what will be left when they go home. Crews in Washington state fighting three blazes that began burning in the Spokane area over a week ago continued mop-up operations Sunday near containment lines. None of the fires were growing, but they've already damaged or destroyed about 920 structures. A young girl is in the hospital after she was attacked by a bear outside her family's home east of Vancouver. The BC Conservation Officer Service says the three-year-old encountered an adult black bear while she played on her family's backyard deck in Maple Ridge late Sunday morning. A parent who was nearby intervened and chased the bear away. The victim was airlifted to BC Children's Hospital, where she's being treated for injuries described as non-life-threatening. A group representing First Nations across BC is calling on Ottawa and Alberta to halt the proposed West Coast pipeline, warning the project would worsen climate change and disasters.
9: In a letter to Prime Minister Mark Carney and Alberta Premier Danielle Smith, the Union of BC Indian Chiefs says First Nations have not been meaningfully consulted on a proposed West Coast oil pipeline. The group says key decisions have already been made and warns expanding fossil fuel production will worsen climate change. The proposed 1,250-kilometer pipeline would carry up to 1 million barrels of crude oil per day from Alberta to a port near Delta, BC for export. David Augustine, The Canadian Press.
7: This is the Canadian Press. In sports, the Toronto Blue Jays will open a 7-game homestand tonight. They'll start with a 4-game series against the Boston Red Sox. The Jays ended their road trip yesterday with a 12th inning 7-6 loss to the Philadelphia Phillies. The Blue Jays won 2 of their 3 matchups. The last Canadian standing in singles action at the National Bank Open is out. Leila Fernandez of Laval, Quebec dropped a 6-4, 6-4 decision to Japan's Naomi Osaka in 4th round play Toronto. In Montreal, the defending men's singles champ Ben Shelton has advanced to the NBO quarterfinals. Shelton will next face the 13th-seeded Jakub Menšík of Czechia. And in the WNBA, Minnesota Lynx guard Kayla McBride set the single game record by making 10 three-pointers in a victory over the Dallas Wings. The previous record of 9 three-pointers in a game had been done twice this season by Toronto Tempo All-Star Marina Mabry. From the Canadian Press, I'm Karen Rebo.
10: We're doing something pretty special today, people. Stepping away from the field lights and the roar of the crowd to really get to know two standout players who've carved their own unique paths to the CFL. First up, Joel DeBlanco, the standout Canadian linebacker who became the first overall draft pick in 2024 CFL draft. From his roots and development as a homegrown talent to the dedication that took him to the top of the draft, Joel's story is hard work, resilience, and representing Canadian talent at the highest level. Joining him is Justin Rankin, the dynamic running back out of Northwest Missouri State by way of Kent State and Elyria, Ohio. Justin's journey has taken him through college football by way of Kent State and Elyria, Ohio. Justin's journey has taken him through college football, indoor leagues, and some real adversity, ultimately landing him in the CFL where he's shown incredible determination and versatility. And I would say breakaway speed, man. His path reminds us that perseverance and belief can rewrite the script. And look, I loved football growing up. I wasn't half bad either, a 5'6", 140-pound titan on the field. But I went on to rugby, where I learned a couple things. Two-a-days are a special kind of torture, and getting hit so hard you fly 10 yards is pretty humbling. Today, we're talking to two guys who didn't get knocked into next week and actually made a career out of this. Welcome to the show, you guys. Before we get to the big leads, let's go back to the beginning. I guess let's start with you, Joel. What's the earliest memory you have of, like, falling in love with football?
11: Yeah, I don't know. I mean, this is the first one I got. It's me watching the Proud Family TV show, and they were watching football. Okay. And these guys, like, there's, like, the ball on the ground, and they all just, like, piled on top of each other. And I don't know if that was the first, you know, first time I really, like, noticed football or what, but I was like, that's what I want to do. Like, that looks like fun. I've been playing football since I can remember.
10: How old were you?
11: I was, I don't know, 4 or 5. So, yeah, I was playing, I think I probably started my second grade year. Team tackling dummy, but, I mean, you could have told me I just loved being out there and everything. And then the next couple years started to gain my footing a little bit more. And I really like playing running back more, too. So I remember the first time I got the ball in, like, a, you know, football game. We're in the red zone on the goal line, and I remember getting the ball, and it looked like I was, like, going through, like, the Red Sea, and, like, it was parting, and, like, there's guys on each side, like, coming after me, and then I tripped and fell before the end zone, so.
12: put them on defense.
11: Yeah, put them on defense. So those are my first memories, but I definitely didn't start out the best. But,
10: come a little further since then. How about you, Justin?
12: Yeah, I think my first time was a little later, like, probably my sophomore year in high school. I like the camaraderie, the locker room aspect. You know, that's when I really started, like, being like, oh, yeah, I love football. You know, there's nothing else like it. I hated football early on.
10: Were you just put in football? Yeah, your parents just said you're playing football?
12: For the most part, like, they made me try it one year. And there's, like, you know, obviously we had some friends playing. I had some friends playing. And then I was pretty good at it. And then after that, they're like, you should just keep playing this. But I hated it. My mom dragged me to practice every day. I'm kicking, screaming, crying. Did not want to go to practice. Did not want to get hit. I hated getting hit. Hated being muddy.
10: Okay.
12: Like, I hated everything that was to do with football. You know, I played basketball. I liked basketball. But then, like, when I got to high school, you get in those locker rooms, mm-hmm. you know, like,
10: right.
12: there's nothing else like that. You can't, you know, you can't replicate that, can't mimic that. Yeah.
10: So that's when I started falling in love. So it was more about that kind of the guys around you kept you going. You made it, like, this is now, the light bulb went on. You started to enjoy it.
12: Yeah, it was definitely that. Like, the guys around building the bonds, that allowed me to, like, fall in love with it a little more.
10: Yeah.
12: And then, obviously, like, I just happen to be good at it. So, you know.
10: That helps.
12: It helps, right? And then I'm like, well, shoot, I'm good at it. You know, all my friends are playing it. Like, I like being in the locker room with these guys. Like, these are a great group of guys. Like, I might as well get better at this game.
10: Joel, as a Canadian kid, the path would have been different to the CFL.
11: Yeah, no, it was definitely a unique journey for me, especially because, you know, my dad is Canadian, and that's how I'm a dual citizen.
10: Okay.
11: I have family up in Edmonton.
10: Okay.
11: So out of all the cities in Canada, this is where my family is and everything. So it was amazing to get picked here, obviously, where I do have roots.
10: Yeah.
11: And I've visited a few times before and everything, and you know, my great grandma Carlson, we came up here when she passed and everything. And so, you know, I grew up in Washington as well.
10: Yeah.
11: So grew up with, you know, we would go on vacation up in Canada, up to the Okanagan, and we go skiing and snowboarding growing up. And go on vacations up here. But my path was, I mean, you know, it's been football for me from a very early age. My grandparents, the ones that are from here, they're pastors. And so they moved down to Washington, and they were pregnant with my dad at the time. And so they were living in Washington, then they went up to have him up in New Westminster, up in BC, and then brought him right back down, and that's how I'm Canadian. So,
10: is that right?
11: Yeah, yeah. And so very unique from the sense of, you know, didn't spend a ton of time up here. My cousin, Curtis DeBlanco, he played in the CFL. He played for Montreal, and then he played for the Eskimos.
10: Yeah.
11: And then and I met him, and I think I was in, like seventh grade or something like that, and I was just as tall as him, if not a little bit taller. and so always knew that you know, the CFL could be, you know, kind of something for me down the road. Wasn't sure how it was all gonna,
10: so
11: you know,
10: path
11: play
10: for
11: out
10: you was through high school and then through college as well.
11: Yeah
10: Which, so where did you go?
11: I went to my local high school, Aberdeen High School.
10: Yeah.
11: Down in Washington, and then my senior year I went to IMG Academy in Florida, and so went there my last year. And the motivation for me to do that is I've always been motivated by being the very best version of myself, and I know that's going to be plenty good enough. And like, for whatever, like, especially early on, I was obsessed with, like, maximizing my potential.
10: Okay.
11: And so that has been a huge driver for me in my career. And so that was big time going in, you know, the decision to going to IMG, because I'd be going, having the best coaches in the country, going against best competition in the country, like, not even, like, in our schedule,
10: yeah,
11: in practice.
10: Yeah.
11: We're going against guys that are better than who we're going to see on the field. A lot of the guys I play with, they're still playing now in the league. And so, and then, you know, going from there to Cincinnati, and that was a you know, every time my journey's been very unique from the sense of, you know, I had offers in eighth grade, first grade,
10: wow,
11: on big time lists and stuff like that. And, you know, you get attention. I went to all-star games and, you know, from sixth, seventh, eighth grade, freshman year of high school, and did well at them. And so that gained, you know, attention early, and then it kind of started dying off. Right. And really had to, you know, hold tight my faith,
10: yeah,
11: in Jesus, and grow in that aspect and grow my character, because, you know, obviously you can see it now, but God had, you know, big things for me. And sometimes my character wasn't ready for where he was going to take me. And so sometimes he cut my legs out from underneath me and stripped me of everything that I had. And then said, okay, I'm going to open this door for you, like for college or Cincinnati. I didn't sign on signing day. I signed 3 weeks afterwards. I didn't even get to sign a national letter of intent because it was after that date. Leading up to signing day, I was going to go to Michigan. I was going to do like a gray shirt thing, compete for a scholarship, but then was going to be guaranteed one in the fall. Harbaugh said, we agreed to it. I went on an official visit with them. And then a few days before signing day, he said, no, I didn't agree to that. And so I was on my butt calling all these teams. They're all full. And then, you know, on a trip, kind of out in the Midwest, and got the number of Cincinnati, and just felt like that was the door that God opened. And it felt like a really, you know, big thing. And so, and the journey at Cincinnati was, you know, highs and lows and highs and lows. And then, so yeah, just a lot of ups and downs and trusting. And every time I've gotten too high, you know, my legs got cut out from underneath me. So, you know, I try to stay pretty even keeled and focus on the Lord and give him praise and thanks, because this is all him.
10: When we come back after the break, I'm already trying to picture my younger self trying to keep up with the two of you. I want to hear about Justin and how, what the change was like going from high school to college ball. When we come back after the break, I'm Grant Fedoruk. Life shouldn't hurt. Football hurts the way I play it, not the way these guys do. Join us after the break on the Course Radio Network.
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14: 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Oh, sunny, sunny, sunny days.
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6: 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Weather.
23: Sunshine in the forecast today with a northwest wind at 20 kilometers an hour, a high of 25. Then tonight, partly cloudy with a low of 11. Tomorrow, a mix of sun and cloud with a 60% chance of showers, a high of 23. And on Wednesday, sunshine with a high of 24.
10: We're talking with Joel DeBlanco and Justin Rankin from the Edmonton Elks. They're sharing some insight and what it's like to grow up football, turn into two prolific football players here in the CFL. Justin, I'm really curious for everybody out there listening, especially we sit on the outside of what college football looks like in the United States, but we see and hear about it all the time. What's that transition from high school to college? Was it an eye opener for you? Was it huge difference in the level of play, the expectations, you know, for kids out there that are dreaming of this for their path? What's that like?
12: Yeah, I think for me, like the biggest difference is for when it comes to the game, the speed of the game, you know, I think there's athletes everywhere, you know, every school. Like Joe said, he played with some of the best athletes at his high school that, you know, he probably ever played with. So that was the biggest thing, was like the speed of the game was like just way faster in high school, like all around.
10: Right.
12: You know, you might have like one or two dudes that are flying around in high school. You know, you go to college, everybody's flying around. Everybody's rallying to the ball. Everybody's, you know, playing hard. So that was one of the biggest differences. And then obviously the organization of everything, right? Like waking up, you're on schedule. You know, you going to 5 a.m. lifts, going to practice, you know, going to meetings afterwards, then school, then more meetings later. So the schedule of the intensity of the schedule, like all day long, like you're there to play football.
10: Right.
12: You know, like obviously it's crazy. One of the craziest things that was it Cardale Jones said this one year? You know, he said, I'm here to play football, not school. And it's like everybody kind of got in his butt about it, but yeah. It's like it's so real.
10: Right.
12: You know, like, and the coaches, they try to make it seem like, you know, hey, look, man, like go to class, go to this. You got to,
10: right.
12: But like, dude, you're there to play football. You know what I mean? There's been times where I've been taken out of classes to go watch film.
10: Yeah.
12: You know, like, so at the end of the day, like, yeah, obviously get your schoolwork done and stuff, but them coaches are, they're on full ride to go play football.
10: So it's the level of intensity that goes through the roof.
12: Goes through the roof. Like, high school is like, I don't want to say it's like a joke, right? But like, it's so laid back. And depending on what high school you're at, obviously, like, extremely laid back. You're just playing football with the guys, like literally just a kid's game.
10: Was it still fun for both of you? Like when it went from, were you still having, like, you didn't have fun at all, then started to have fun. And then when it went to college, was it still fun?
12: Yeah, it was still fun. I think it was still super fun. And the biggest thing is like, you're in a whole different level. You know, like you're in like this national level now, like, and I'm at a lower Division I school, you know, but we're still playing on TV, you know, playing against Alabama, Penn State, I mean, some big stadiums. So to be able to do that, like, I mean, yeah, man, it's super fun. I think one of the biggest reasons we all play football, and I always, you know, I tell the guys, is because like, there's no better feeling than being in front of a crowd and getting a sack or interception or scoring a touchdown and the crowd is going crazy. Like
10: the adrenaline.
12: Yeah, the adrenaline. That's one of the best feelings ever, you know, like you don't get that. You know, working at FedEx or Amazon, like, you know, it's hard to find that, you know, in the real world. So,
10: well, I don't know. I mean, the guy finds my house. He's probably pretty excited when he finally actually finds it. It's not easy to find. Maybe there's some adrenaline there. He's, you know, spikes the package on my front step. Hey,
12: this is yours.
10: I like having fun. Everybody knows that about me. So let's have a little bit fun with you too. I got some rapid fire questions. I'm going to go, Joel, you're first. Your favorite music artist?
11: My favorite music artist.
10: You have to think about it. It's your favorite. You shouldn't have to think about it.
11: Well, so I listen to a lot of worship music, so it's probably one of them bands. I'll do Jesus Image.
10: Okay. How about you?
12: Keon Boone.
10: First car you ever owned?
11: Oh, Nissan pickup.
12: Buick Rendezvous.
10: Current book you're reading?
11: The Bible.
12: Right now? I'm not reading the book. Actually, I am. I'm reading this leadership book that's based off of the Bible.
10: Favorite movie?
11: The Dark Knight Rises. Yeah.
10: Anyway.
12: Avengers Endgame.
10: Show you're binge watching, whether it's on Prime or Netflix or something like that.
11: Ooh, Avatar The Last Airbender.
12: Oh, that's a good one.
11: Yeah.
12: The new season that just came out?
11: They got a new season. No, not live action.
12: Oh.
11: Come on.
12: The anime.
11: Yeah.
12: Come on, baby. Shoot, I'm rewatching Solo Leveling anime.
10: Favorite sport to watch if it's not football?
11: Baseball?
12: I don't watch sports.
11: Yeah, I don't really watch sports.
12: I don't watch sports.
11: No, I don't really watch sports. Yeah.
10: Oh, that's mind-blowing to me.
12: CFL football. CFL football.
10: Okay, either of you golf?
12: I golf, but like, oh boy.
11: Yeah.
12: It's rough.
11: I wouldn't even say that I golf.
12: Yeah, it's rough. I draft the elk, I got drafted by Murray, so we go to the range all the time.
11: Yeah.
10: Okay.
11: Murray's
10: well,
11: good
10: I'm
11: people.
10: Digging you both golfing. I can't wait to see
12: Come
10: it.
12: Come on.
10: Okay, favorite fast food choice?
11: Can you say Chipotle?
10: Yeah.
11: All right.
12: It's Chipotle fast food?
11: That's what they say.
10: I feel Chipotle's like not- you're in there fairly quick, but it's healthy fast food.
11: Yeah.
10: That's like saying Subway.
11: No, that's different.
12: Is Five Guys fast food?
10: Yeah.
12: Five Guys.
11: Definitely.
10: Yeah, Five Guys fast food. Yeah. Expensive fast food, though.
12: Yeah. Oh, yeah.
10: Yeah. You need a second job for that. Steak or chicken?
11: Steak. Come on.
12: Chicken.
10: Oh!
12: Not a steak
11: you
12: guy.
11: You like flavor, huh?
12: Not a steak guy.
10: One food you could eat every day for the rest of your life?
11: Blueberries.
12: Ooh. Blueberries?
11: Frozen.
12: Sushi.
10: Sushi. I knew somebody was going to say sushi. I thought for sure, just not gas station
12: sushi.
10: Not gas station sushi.
11: Listen,
10: please not gas station
11: sushi. Sushi has a lot of parasites in it, though.
12: That's okay.
11: It is?
12: You can parasite me up.
11: Really?
12: if it got parasites, I'm eating it.
11: There you go.
12: Sushi's fire.
10: Oh, you run so fast, they can't keep up with you anyways.
12: Yeah.
10: Okay, take us through
11: it. Especially when you get the runs.
10: Can you guys take me through a typical training day? Not like we're talking about like not expected by the team, just what you're doing to train and stay in shape. People are out there, they see you guys do what you do. What do you do on a daily training day?
12: Is this the off season or in season?
10: Yeah, off season.
12: Ooh, my off season, I'm waking up I do my speed training first. So I do all my speed, whether it's acceleration, change of direction, or, you know, just strictly top end speed, depending on the day. Okay. So normally on like 3-4 days a week.
10: So what does that look like? Be specific. Like somebody is out there and they want to become as fast and explosive as you. What does it look like? You're running with a parachute hanging off your back?
12: If we're doing like acceleration days, like depending on the day, we might do like sled pushes, sled pulls, a lot of bounding, you know, a lot of linear speed type deal stuff.
10: Hill training?
12: Yeah, we don't hill train a lot, but we do have this treadmill that goes in an incline, and we will like mimic the hill on the incline just for our acceleration. But our acceleration is just a lot of resistance stuff, a lot of banded resistance stuff, a lot of sled resistance stuff.
10: Yeah.
12: Huge, and just getting you faster. You know,
10: off-season,
12: in your first couple
10: mostly
12: yards.
10: Speed. Then are you doing a lot? Are you in the hitting the gym with the weights as
12: well? Yeah, I lift 6 days a week.
10: Okay,
12: you know, I lift 6-7 days a week. I train. I do speed training 3-4 days a week.
10: Okay,
12: and that's really
10: that's
12: my
10: off-season.
12: My schedule.
10: How about you, Joel?
11: Yeah, it's pretty similar. Every workout I start with, it's either change of direction or speed work. We do speed work, like, you know, you got your acceleration and then your top bend speed days. You got your change of direction days and position drills. And then after that, you do weight room stuff. And it's 5-6 days a week for me. And
10: How does that change to once you're in season?
11: I honestly feel like in season, your mode changes a little bit from the sense of, okay, I gotta make sure I recover for the next game. So it's almost as if you're like doing less.
10: Right.
11: Like load wise. Like I feel like I work out harder and everything like that, like during the off season. And, you know, then your mindset shifts a little bit during in season. But you wanna make sure that you're maintaining everything that you worked, because if you just let it all go, like, then by the end, we got a long season, right? 21 weeks
10: absolutely
11: in the season, plus that's not even counting training camp, right?
10: So secret sauce for a young athlete, somebody who wants to kind of get that breakaway, get recognized, get noticed, secret sauce, something they can do in the gym at a younger age to kind of develop. You guys got any of that?
12: I think at a younger age, I really don't. I'm a firm believer in this. I really don't think it matters too much at what you're doing, more so like just doing something.
10: Yeah.
12: You know, like I think the secret sauce is like if you can find out how to be obsessed at a young age, I mean you're gonna be you're gonna be light years ahead of a lot of people, you know.
10: Like when you just love something so much
12: and
10: that's all you do.
12: Yeah. You know, it's all you do. You find time to do it. Like, cause I really at a young age, I really don't think it matters what you're doing.
10: Right.
12: You know, like just do something. Like find something. I literally tell I train kids in the off season, and like sometimes I hate seeing some of those younger kids, like even in the gym, go to the park. Go to the park and play tag. Like that's just as, you know, be obsessed.
10: Talk about
12: you
10: change of direction.
12: Change of direction, you know, like stuff like that, right? But I love it. Like I got a cousin that he's 13, 14. And he calls me every day trying to go work out, trying to go do. And I'm like, this is a kid that's like obsessed with being better, you know, and like he could be doing all types of different things after school. And he's calling me like, let's go to the gym. And I'm like, oh, he's going to be amazing, you know.
11: Yeah.
10: These answers are gold. I'm relieved neither of you guys said gas station sushi.
12: Gas station
10: you were
12: sushi.
10: Pretty close to it, though. You're okay with the parasites. When we get back, we're going to lighten it up even a little bit more, get outside of football, the funny side of the game, what keeps these guys grounded when the whistles aren't blowing. Don't go anywhere. I'm Grant Fedoruk. Football shouldn't hurt unless I'm playing it on the Course Radio Network.
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10: Welcome back. We're still here with Joel DeBlanco and Justin Rankin. You've heard about their journey. You've even heard about some of their favorite movies, the books they are or aren't reading. And we're going to get a little bit more behind the helmets with these guys. Before we went away from the break, I asked about a secret sauce. And Justin shared, it's kind of just doing, being out there and then finding something you're absolutely obsessed with. That's where some of these elite athletes come from. Joel, you have another take. You just had a kid. What are you going to do?
11: Yeah. With my kid that I got, we're going to be very intentional with him doing a ton of different sports. And I think that's really important, especially early on. Kids want to specialize in sports so early, but there's amazing things in each and every sport that helps develop you. And it makes you, if you want to be a football player, it's going to make you a better football player. You know, I've never been a soccer guy, but Levi's going to do a couple years soccer, you know?
10: Yeah.
11: And I'm not going to let him stick,
10: unless it's really foot-eye coordination.
11: Baseball, that hand-eye, very unique.
10: Yeah.
11: You know, if you bat 300 for your career, you're a Hall of Famer.
10: Yeah, absolutely.
11: The level of difficulty it takes to be able to do that, right? Basketball, dribbling the ball.
10: Yep.
11: A lot of times people say, football and pass rushing specifically is just basketball and grass, right?
10: Were you a multi-sport guy, though?
11: Yeah.
10: What were your sports?
11: I played basketball, I played baseball, and I did track.
10: Okay, how about you, Justin?
12: Basketball and track.
10: Okay, yeah. And then football.
12: Yeah, football.
10: Track seems to be, to me, one of those common denominators as well, leading into some of the sports that obviously require speed and that kind of a thing, because you learn that breakaway straight out speed and how to develop it, and it's pushed all the time.
11: Track's
10: a unique one. I put my daughter in it. I love it. She's a fast soccer player as a result.
11: Nice.
10: So that's gone really well. I'll start with some embarrassing stuff about myself. I'm really good at coaching football from the armchair. You should see me call every play. It's unbelievable. You guys, how about you? Got to have some kind of funny things. What do you do outside to keep yourselves entertained? If you're not playing football, working out in the gym, what else goes on? What's your hobbies?
12: Man, I'm the best bowler in the team, hands down. It's not
10: no,
12: even close.
10: Come on. 5-pin or 10-pin?
12: 10-pin. 10-pin. I got 3 balls, my own shoes.
10: Really?
12: Yeah, I'm the best bowler in the team.
11: You got your own oil for the balls, too?
12: No, I got my chamois to wipe the oil off.
10: Do you have, like, the wrist guard and all?
12: No, I don't need that. I got strong wrists. Yeah.
10: How about you, Joel?
11: I love over the past few years, I did it when I was young, but really fell back in love with hunting. And so really anything outdoors, you know, hunting or fishing, got into fishing a little bit more this offseason. My grandpa and I did it growing up. But yeah, doing that has been super fun for me. And then also, you know, I love the game a bit too. I'm a bit of a gamer, a little closeted nerd right here. So
10: what game?
11: Big Call of Duty guy.
10: Oh, really?
11: Yeah. And normally I got like a story mode game that I'll be playing off on the side at all times. So that's where I do the wind down normally.
10: Okay. How old is your kid?
11: He just turned 5 months a couple days ago.
10: How much fun has that been?
11: It's been, I mean, for him being as little as he is and everything, he's brought so much joy to my wife and I's life. And it's just been incredible.
10: Edmonton. You guys are, you've got some history with Edmonton, not as much. What have you guys enjoyed about being around the city here? Where do you go eat?
12: I've been eating at this place called Sushi Me SD.
10: Man, you love your sushi.
12: Fire. Fire.
10: Okay.
12: I love
10: it. Sounds good.
11: Well, I don't go out to eat a ton. I love paninis. I love their pizza.
12: Is there paninis out here?
11: Yeah.
12: Wow. Didn't know that.
11: Really?
12: I love paninis.
11: It's so good.
12: Fire.
11: Yeah. And so go there. Love the keg, especially day before a game.
12: Ooh, keg's fire.
11: Yeah.
12: Cactus Club, fire.
11: Yeah. So, yeah. Those are my main spots. And, you know, go out to Chipotle or Quesada.
12: You love Chipotle.
11: I love Chipotle.
10: Chipotle is apparently his fast food.
12: That's his
10: do you ever eat anything junk food? What's a junk food thing for you?
11: Pizza. Some ice cream.
10: Okay, pizza. I guess that counts.
12: Eat steak. He wakes up, eats steak.
11: I love
12: steak at lunch, no, steak, like, for dinner.
11: Yeah, I love it.
10: No McDonald's for you guys?
11: Come on.
10: It might be the number one restaurant in Canada.
12: I get McDonald's coffee.
11: I'm sure it is.
12: McDonald's coffee?
11: It's the number one down in the States, too.
12: They have the best black coffee out.
11: McDonald's?
12: Oh, dude, their coffee's fire.
10: Okay, and were you always running back, Justin? I don't know that story. Were you right from the day you touched a football?
12: Running back and receiver. I always played. Well, actually, it's crazy. I played defense. I had all my offers to play defense.
10: Oh, really?
12: I had one offer to play running back. So, yeah, I was a safety, like nickel.
11: Nice.
12: Yeah, and I actually was going to go to school to play defense until I lost all my offers.
10: Okay.
12: Yeah, and then I had to, like, start from ground zero.
10: We're lucky that happened.
12: Yeah. Ended up playing running back at Kent State.
10: Really? And Joel, you started offense.
11: Yeah, offense. Always played defense as well, though. But I was in love with being a running back, scoring touchdowns and stuff like that. And then as I got older and bigger, they're like, buddy.
10: Did you Iron Man it back in the day? Play offense and defense when you were in high school?
11: Oh, yeah. Played everything.
12: Everybody did.
11: Everybody plays everything. So
12: special teams.
11: Yeah. Yeah. I'm returning kicks. I'm kicking the ball off.
12: You
11: everything.
12: You were returning kicks.
11: I was.
12: No way.
11: We'll pull up the tape, all right?
10: Either of you ever QB?
12: No.
11: Yeah. Yeah, no. Every year in high school, our quarterback would go down like halfway through the season, then they'd put me there.
10: Who's got the better arm?
12: Oh, I definitely can throw better than him.
11: Oh, no way.
12: Easily.
10: Who can kick it further?
12: Me. 100%.
11: Whatever you need.
10: We're going to have to put this to the test.
12: I'll record at practice, don't worry.
10: Okay, would you?
12: Yeah, I got you.
10: Okay, sounds good.
11: Okay, we're going to have to do this.
10: Biggest challenge that you guys faced, but obviously, whether it was growing up or anything like that, there's kids out there that are going to face these sort of things that they're going to, you know, maybe change their mind and say, this isn't for me. What kind of any challenges like that that exist that you can think of?
12: Yeah, for me personally, you know, I went and played in an arena football after college, you know, and obviously the ultimate goal for all of us was to go to the NFL.
10: Yeah.
12: So to be able to come out of college and, you know, I came out during that COVID year and everything got shut down, you know, like I was lost for a while, you know, trying to figure out this is all we did. Like, you know, a lot of guys that play football, like we've been doing it from such a young age that, you know, like this is kind of who we are. Right. Like, and it's hard for people always say don't identify as a football player. Like, and it's hard not to when you've been doing it since you can remember, you know, like we've been doing this longer than most people have been working jobs.
10: Yeah.
12: Right. So it's pretty tough to not do so. So to come out of college and basically your dream gets shot down, you know, and you got to like take this hard path and figure out like, do I want to keep chasing this dream that I've been like chasing for my whole life, or do I want to kind of like give up and try to find something else? And that perseverance of like, you know what, like I'm going to keep doing this till I can't do it no more, because I told myself that like, this is what I'm going to do. And, you know, I'm going to make it to the NFL. And I was just a firm believer of like, I'm not going to give up on what I wanted to do.
10: You have people around you that were supporting you on that?
12: Oh, yeah. Like I had a lot of family, you know, like all my mom, my dad, you know, everybody in my life, like just supporting me. And like, honestly, like it's crazy because a lot of people say they have haters and people telling them like, you're too small, you can't do this. I had nobody. Like, there's nobody that was sitting here telling me like, you can't do it, you can't make it. Like, all my friends, everybody was like, dude, like, you're one of the best football players I've ever seen, you know? So it was kind of easy for me to kind of continue to go. And, you know, obviously, like, my kids, like, you know, I got too many kids. So got a lot of kids. So, like, you know, they kind of, like, watching them just, like, enjoy watching me play football, like, that always, like, is nice and it keeps me going. Yeah, I mean, the biggest thing for me is, like I said, if you want to play football, you got to find like the obsession over, or any sport, anything in life.
11: Anything you
12: know,
11: be
12: you
11: great
12: find
11: at.
12: That obsession over it, and just like I don't know when. You know, I always was a believer. It's not a matter of like if, just when.
10: Yeah.
12: And I can never tell you when it's going to happen, but you know, like if you stay grounded, you know, you have your faith. You know, God is going to open those doors for you. Like Joel said earlier, it may not be the doors that you thought, right? Like, but He's going to open those doors for you. You can't look at that door and be like, no, I don't know about it. I don't know about this. Like, you got to just have that faith and walk through it. You know, and that was the biggest thing, was like He was opening these doors of like, I didn't want to play arena football, but He opened it, you know, and I had to take the leap of faith and walk through it, right?
11: Yeah.
12: Like, and I mean, now I'm here, right? Like, so it was awesome. Yeah. It's awesome. A crazy journey, but awesome.
10: You know, every time we talk about professional athletes and professional sport, we tend to focus on the bright lights, the big plays, and the moments that make highlight reels. But behind every athlete, we're learning there's a story, one built on grit, sacrifice, and a whole lot of resilience. And, you know, these guys, they embody that. Joel, when he comes back, I can't wait to talk to you a little bit more, Joel. I want to hear your journey to the CFL. It wasn't a straight line. It was a climb. I know that. Filled with challenges, setbacks, and choices that shaped who you are today. When we wrap up and get back, that's what I want to hear about, that path from Joel, so that we can all learn a little bit more. Don't miss this. I'm Grant Fedoruk. This is Life Shouldn't Hurt on the Course Radio Network.
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25: 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Weather.
16: A high of 25 degrees today with sunshine and a northwest wind at 20 kilometers an hour. Then tonight, temperature dipping down to a low of 11 degrees and partly cloudy. Tomorrow, a high of 23 and a mix of sun and cloud with a 60% chance of showers. And on Wednesday, a high of 24 with sunshine.
10: How about you, Joel?
11: I would say one of the things that was a really hard thing that I went through is, you know, coming out of college, I ended up being undrafted free agent with the Saints, and going into that camp, was really excited for the opportunity. They had drafted a couple guys ahead of me, but still was really excited about the opportunity. Went and I just didn't have a great camp, and at rookie minicamp, I was, as a signed guy, I ended up getting cut after rookie minicamp. And, normally, you get signed, you're at least there till training camp. So that was a really hard thing to go through. There wasn't a ton of teams calling when that time came. And so I thought that was going to be the end for me, that I'd never been cut before, right? And so just going through the rejection and everything, and then also, I got back home, and you want to talk about people that believe in me. My dad believed in me so much and has pushed me so much further in my career than I thought I could go, right? And so after that, just continued to work throughout the summer, not knowing whether I would get another opportunity to play football. And then, worked my way through the whole training camp or through the whole summer, and then ended up getting a workout with the Seahawks and did really well in the workout, and then got there a week before the first preseason game, the day before their first mock game. Like, literally, I don't even know where to stand on the sidelines. Because, when you're on a team, the linebackers are in one spot, everybody's kind of in their spot. Felt like a fish out of water. I didn't even know where to be. And then the next day, we're putting on pads, and I haven't played since, last time I played college football, which was Alabama in January, right? And then I end up getting a pick that day, and some good things happen. My linebacker coach says, hey, you bought yourself another week. And that's a reality, right? And so then I go to the preseason game. I have the hot mic and the green mic. So in the NFL, one guy gets the mic and you make the call to everybody. Well, I'm still learning the playbook here. You think in the NFL they have the best speakers and microphones in the business. It's not. It's muffled. And the dude, he's a big guy, big D lineman. He's like, you just muffling into the mic. I would say what I heard to the guys on the defense to see if any light bulbs came up. And then we would just play our own play. And I ended up leading the team in tackles that game. And so, get another opportunity, start, and all this. All that to say, continuing to push and having the faith, even when it's unseen, just like Rank was saying, if he didn't trust that door that God opened, going to the Arena Football League, he wouldn't be here, right?
17: You guys have been fun. I think a lot of people learn a little bit more about the guys behind the helmet, which is really important. We're all out there enjoying what you do. And knowing that there's no linear path, right, for these young athletes who are coming up that have dreams, it's never going to be straight to the top. It's not the common way there. And I think you guys have shared that. So there's a kid out there, and you heard these guys, and it inspires you. Just say thanks to me for bringing it to you. On behalf of these guys, anyways, thanks for being a part of the show.
12: Thank you.
17: Thanks for sharing. Good luck with the sushi out there.
12: Come on.
11: Thank you.
17: Chipotle it is.
11: There you go.
12: I'll take my parasites.
17: Okay, till next time. Hopefully I can catch up with you guys at the end of the season. We can talk about that. Anita, that was so much fun chatting with those guys, getting a chance to hear some inside information about people that not everybody gets a chance to know. And I think that it's really important in Edmonton anyways, but also to get to know these guys a little bit more, the people that you cheer for. Bowling. Justin's a big bowler. Doesn't need wrist guards.
1: He's got strong wrists.
17: Are you a bowler? Have you bowled?
1: I was just going to say, I'm not sure. No, I'm not a good bowler. I don't mind bowling.
17: Do you even know, like, what would be your best
1: score
17: you've ever had?
1: Not a clue. But nope. I know that last time I bowled, I was so sore after.
17: Yeah, I got the horrible tendonitis in my elbow. And 5-pin, 10-pin, 10-pin is, like, interesting. Is what I would say.
1: You have to build up your tolerance with your fingers.
17: Yeah, exactly. And then sushi. These guys make me laugh. So, first of all, do you think Chipotle is fast food?
1: Yes.
17: Do you?
1: Yeah.
17: That's like the healthy answer. It's like saying Subway, is fast food. That's healthy.
1: What? It's not like a sit-down restaurant. It's like a healthier version
17: Joel
1: of fast
17: food. Joel is like
1: food.
17: All about the health stuff. Like, you look at the guy. He looks like ready. He's healthy. He needs to put a little bit more McDonald's
1: but
17: in him,
1: you
17: I think.
1: Think everybody has to put McDonald's in him.
17: Yes, it's, I think he'd be even faster and better.
1: I disagree. I think he's on track.
17: I got a good kick out of Justin and him talking about the fact that he loves all sushi. Gas station, it doesn't matter.
1: No.
17: Yeah. Parasites, and he's like, the more parasites, the better.
1: It just helps your intestines work more efficiently. I think
17: you eat sushi.
1: False. I do. Yeah. I'm not brave with sushi.
17: Hey, how many football games have you been to?
1: I used to go to a lot.
17: Yeah. What do the kids like about going to the football games?
1: My kids love going to the Elks game. It's fun. There's so much to see and the cheerleaders and the game. And
17: I don't think the CFL gets enough credit for the level of entertainment, the caliber of football that you're getting a chance to see. A lot of these guys, man, they were stars growing up at their colleges, at their universities, high schools, and we were fortunate to get a chance to watch that in stadiums where we can kind of hang out and these kids can have a great time. My kids loved growing up. It was the popcorn, and they would eat the popcorn as fast as they could so they could wear the bucket on their head.
1: That's important.
17: Like one of my favorite things.
1: My kids live for the footballs being tossed into the crowd and the shirts. My son has caught both, and now he wants to go all the time because he's convinced he'll catch one every game.
17: Well, you know, I have some control over that now. I'm on the sidelines down there, and I can get my hands.
1: You can huck a few.
17: Yeah, I've kind of snuck a couple of the T-shirts. You can see the kids right down on the edge. They come down, and they're so excited when they get it. They're enjoying the game. I think that family atmosphere.
1: Yeah.
17: Just talking about that for a second, I love football. I've been watching football my entire life, and I played it. As I said, I was a titan of my time. Not really, clearly. But that being said, going to the games and just being out there with the family and on a nice day, not a nice day. In fact, some of the cold, rainy days are stories too.
1: Oh, we've gone and been downpour and still had the best time.
17: We're in a garbage bag.
1: Yeah. The kids also like that.
17: Yes, they would love that.
1: Yeah, it's fun.
17: Too many parents are sitting at home when they have this opportunity to watch this. Now, and we are in almost every city that we're in has access to a CFL team. So this is a chance for me to share what I think. And that's that we need to support this league. We need to support these players. We should get behind it. But not just for them or for the league or for the team, but because it is good entertainment, it's a great opportunity to spend some time with your family, for your kids to see high-level athleticism, for them maybe to fall in love with football, but just as much to build a tradition of going to a game with the family. And I think that's a big part of it. That's what I kind of grew up with, and that's one of the reasons why I love going back. I like the smell of the stadium. As you know, I'm not a big fan of the crowds.
1: But if you go early enough, you can avoid the crowds,
17: If you beat the crowds, and heaven forbid, maybe you go and tailgating is becoming a thing. It's not at every stadium around the league. We do have it in Edmonton, which is really cool to see. Have you been to any football games in any of the other cities?
1: Not in Canada.
17: Right.
1: No.
17: I think we've got to make a promise to our listeners, and we should get to
1: that
17: a game and tell a story about being at games in the different stadiums. Maybe compare them for
1: people. Early enough, you can avoid the crowds,
17: If you beat the crowds, and heaven forbid, maybe you go and tailgating is becoming a thing. It's not at every stadium around.

0: It totally makes sense. The logic was there.
1: I think everybody knows it's all about having fun and fixing people at the same time, right?
0: I think this is a great plan. Okay. Where are we starting?
1: Maybe Saskatchewan.
0: Yeah. Let's go to the next province.
1: I think Saskatchewan would be a good one. Vancouver, would be seeing a Lions game would be good. We missed an opportunity to see the BC Lions play Edmonton in Kelowna.
0: I saw that.
1: And I really would have loved to do that. Yeah. You know, listen, if you are out there and you've been hearing our show, you'll know this is a Canadian-born show. We are here trying to make our own difference for Canadians. And this show was one of those shows where if you learned something from a professional athlete that you can pass on to your kids or for yourself. These guys have been ups. They've had downs. They, if you watch them on the field, that's what sport's all about. The ups and downs. Being able to come back. Who isn't excited to watch a team come back from a deficit? It's some of the most exciting things you can see. We live that every day with our patients. They make their own comeback. Hopefully you're making yours. Until next week, on behalf of Anita Cassidy, I'm Grant Fedorik. This is Life Shouldn't Hurt on the Chorus Radio Network.
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0: I'm Karen Rebo. One of the most destructive wildfires raging in British Columbia appears to have claimed at least one life off Western Okanagan Lake. Police are reporting an 80-year-old woman died as a result of the Bald Range fire that has forced thousands from their homes.
1: Penticton RCMP say the woman was attempting to escape at the time. In a statement, Mounties added that the resident of Meadow Valley, northwest of Summerlin, had been trying to evacuate with a family member when she died suddenly due to the fire. The death was reported early Saturday morning by a witness who is also evacuating. The BC Coroner's Service is investigating the nature of the woman's death. Don Mitchell, The Canadian Press.
0: The woman who died was among more than 20,000 people forced to evacuate their homes Friday night after the blaze erupted hours earlier and raced toward the communities of Summerlin and Peachland. Dozens of people had to be rescued by aircraft. Fire officials so far report structures have been lost in Summerlin and in the tiny community of Folder. Summerlin's mayor, Doug Holmes, says he hasn't returned to the community yet after evacuation.
2: The fire is still burning. It's still out of control. So that all the efforts are putting to get that fire under control before we can start thinking about letting people back. And the first people we'll go back will probably be, say, farmers who are worried about their livestock.
0: The fire exploded in size to more than 100 square kilometers by Saturday afternoon, and the BC Wildfire Service said it had grown to 136 square kilometers yesterday. Unifor is set to begin contract negotiations with General Motors today. The union is negotiating for more than 4,600 union members who work at Ontario GM facilities, including the Oshawa Assembly Plant, the CAMI facility in Ingersoll, as well as operations in St. Catharines and Woodstock. It was earlier last month that thousands of other Unifor members approved a new 3-year contract with Ford that included 3% annual pay increases. The union said GM would be next to head to the bargaining table today in Toronto, and it hopes to replicate any gains with Ford in talks with GM and also with Stellantis. Organizers with Fierté Montréal beefed up security at this weekend's parade in light of last month's deadly attack at Berlin Pride. But spirits were high as thousands marched to blasting music. Geneviève Gagnon came to watch the Montreal Pride Parade yesterday with her daughter, Florence, who came out as pansexual when she was 18. Gagnon says it's important to be there.
3: With everything that's going on around the world right now, all the LGBTQ rights and women's rights are going back. So we have to be there to make sure that nobody loses their rights.
0: A second march, Wild Pride, was held by leftist LGBTQ plus groups. This is the Canadian Press. In sports, the Toronto Blue Jays will open a 7-game homestand tonight. They'll start with a 4-game series against the Boston Red Sox and then a 3-game set against the Yankees. The Jays ended their road trip yesterday with a 12th inning 7-6 loss to the Philadelphia Phillies. The Blue Jays left Philadelphia having won 2 of their 3 matchups. All that work on the Little League fields has paid off for Athletics infielder Jacob Wilson. Wilson set a Major League Baseball record for a shortstop, playing his 111th consecutive errorless game yesterday. In tennis, the last Canadian standing in singles action at the National Bank Open is out. Leila Fernandez of Laval, Quebec, dropped a 6-4, 6-4 decision to Japan's Naomi Osaka in fourth-round play in Toronto. In Montreal, the defending men's singles champ Ben Shelton has advanced to the NBO quarterfinals. Shelton will next face the 13th-seeded Jakub Menšík of Czechia. From the Canadian Press, I'm Karen Rebo.
4: 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My name is Dunner. Thanks so much for joining us again this week. We are live on Chorus Radio News Talk stations from Vancouver to Toronto and all points in between. All right, let's get on to today's show. 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
5: There are many godfathers in music. The godfather of rock? Well, there's the king, Elvis Presley, but Chuck Berry is probably a more accurate choice. The godfather of funk? James Brown, hands down. Godfathers of hip-hop. DJ Kool Herc was the OG. Run DMC should be in there, along with Afrika Bambaataa, Spoonie G, and Fab Five Freddy. How about the godfather of punk? Well, that's Iggy Pop. There's no question there. But what about the fathers of punk? I'm going to say that that title belongs to the Ramones. Period. Full stop. End of discussion. Okay, wait. Back up. In the early 1800s, an American pioneer named John Chapman traveled from Massachusetts collecting seeds from Pennsylvania cider presses. And for the rest of his life, he planted thousands of apple trees throughout what is now Ohio, Indiana, and Illinois. Chapman was given the nickname Johnny Appleseed because wherever he went, apple trees sprouted in his wake. In the mid-1970s, the Ramones, four middle-class kids from Forest Hills and Queens, began to have the same effect with a new style of rock and roll known as punk. Whenever they played a town on one of their endless tours, new bands would inevitably start popping up just a few days later. What began as a cartoonish attempt at making goofy bubblegum pop music, think of what the Beach Boys might sound like if they sniffed glue and took a lot of meth, the Ramones stumbled on something profound and eternal. It was all a big, happy, dumb accident. The Ramones had no idea that they were about to change the world of music. They were just four regular guys who wanted to rock in the most basic way. They certainly accomplished that. But they also reminded everyone that when it comes to the power and joy of rock, sometimes less is more. They gave rock and roll a much-needed kick in the ass, and it took a long time for them to be recognized for what they gave us. They got punk going on both sides of the Atlantic. The guys who would eventually become The Clash worshipped them. The Sex Pistols took cues from them. They'd go on to be an influence on hardcore, metal, thrash, grunge, and every flavor of guitar-based alt-rock. Fans include Nirvana and the Foo Fighters, and Metallica, Soundgarden, Pixies, Faith No More, the Beastie Boys, Pearl Jam, the Strokes, the Offspring, the Chili Peppers, Guns N' Roses, Motorhead, Green Day, Blink-182, Rancid, Fall Out Boy, and hundreds, probably thousands of others. 2026 is an important year in Ramones' history. It's the 25th anniversary of Joey's death. He was the first member of the band to leave us. It's the 30th anniversary of the last Ramones show. And it's the 50th anniversary of the release of their debut album. So let's cover all that with this triple tribute to one of the greatest and most important bands in the history of rock.
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0: Ramones and one of their classics, Sheena is a Punk Rocker from 1977. Hello again, I'm Alan Cross. And August 16th, 1974, a day that has gone down in history. It was a smoking hot and very humid day in New York City. Down in the Bowery, with all the concrete, it was even hotter, and it stunk. You see, New York was in decline. It was broke, it was riddled with crime, there was garbage everywhere, drugs everywhere, poverty, homelessness, it was all rampant. Buildings were abandoned with broken windows. It was pretty grim and, frankly, uncivilized. But at 315 Bowery at Bleecker, there was a bar called CBGB. And that Friday night, again, August 16th, 1974, the place, it was almost empty. There was the owner, Hilly Kristal, his dog, two people from a San Francisco transvestite band called the Cockettes, the manager of another band called Television, and a local scenester named Legs McNeil. At about 9 o'clock, four guys in leather jackets, T-shirts, torn jeans, and Converse high tops got up on the tiny stage, and, Legs McNeil remembers it this way. They counted off this song, and it was just this wall of noise. They looked so striking. These guys weren't hippies. This was something completely new. It was 60s rock and roll distilled to its essence, played at the speed and volume of a jet engine. 15 minutes after their set started, it was over. They had blown through all their songs, and had even found time to fight about which song was next and to struggle with broken guitar strings. The owner's dog hid behind the bar. At the end of the set, such as it was, Hilly Kristal said, "Nobody's going to like you, but I'll have you back." They would come back to CBGB a total of 74 times that year, and by the time they retired forever, with the final show in Los Angeles on August 6, 1996, they changed the world of rock forever. Now, like I said at the beginning, 2026 is a triple anniversary. The 25th anniversary of Joey's death, the 30th of that last show, and the 50th of the release of the first album. So let's start there. The roots of the Ramones go back to when a Yankees baseball fanatic named John Cummings shared a joint with a new friend, a former hairdresser named Douglas Colvin. They were working construction that day, a 50-story building at 50th and Broadway. That joint led to a couple of beers at a local strip club. And many drinks later, it was decided that they should form a band. With about $100 between them, they bought a guitar, a bass, and an amp. 4 days later, January 28th, 1974, they had their first rehearsal. Just the two of them. In March, they hooked up with a 6'3" drummer named Jeff, who had defected from a glam band called Sniper, and from his job selling plastic flowers on the street in Greenwich Village. This new band was awful. Douglas, soon to be known as Dee Dee Ramone, didn't even know the names of the strings on his bass. He just thumped away on the open string that sounded good with the bar chords that Johnny was playing. But what they lacked in ability was more than made up for by their enthusiasm. Since they found it too hard to learn other people's songs, they just stuck with making up their own stuff. Basic bar chords, and a 4-4 beat. What else did you need to construct the perfect 2-minute pop song? There were rules for these new songs, however. No politics. Sing about real stuff like girls and drugs. Follow the example of Iggy Pop and the Stooges. Remember your favorite pop songs, cartoons, and comic books. And above all, don't worry about getting all the notes right. And what about a name? Well, I talked to Joey and Marky Ramone about that back in the 90s.
1: We like to fib about it. But the truth is that Dee Dee was a big fan of Paul McCartney and the Beatles. And in the days of the Silver Beatles, Paul McCartney used to check on two hotel rooms using the alias Paul Ramone. And Dee Dee was such a big Paul McCartney fan that he changed his name to Dee Dee Ramone because of the days of the Silver Beatles, what Paulie did. So when we met Dee Dee, like, he was calling himself Dee Dee Ramone. When we think of a name for the band, we thought, oh, the Ramones, that'd be kind of unique. And
2: that's how it started.
1: Yeah, and then so we all, like, used our first names, and Ramones kind of signifies unity or
2: family
1: gang. Gang, brotherhood, all that crap. So here we are, the Ramones.
0: Let's go back to that first Friday night, August 16, 1974. There is actually audio and film of this performance. It's hard hard to describe how different the Ramones were by the fall of 1974. Here were these four brothers, all dressed in torn jeans and leather jackets, playing to what amounted to bubblegum pop music at a million miles an hour. No solos, no stage patter, no acknowledgement of the audience, no letting up. The only breaks came when Johnny counted off the next song. 1, 2, 3, 4. Were they serious? Was this a joke? Depending on who you talk to, the Ramones were either complete idiots and morons or minimalistic artistic geniuses. After a Ramones show, every song seemed slow.

0: That's a 1974 demo of Judy is a Punk. Eventually, word started going around about these guys. And with each gig, the buzz got bigger. CBGB was soon crammed with everyone from the Andy Warhol crowd and stuffy intellectual types to rich uptowners slumming it on the bad side of town with the kids who were genuinely bored with music and needed something new and exciting. And music at that time was having difficulties. Prog was the big thing. Music so complicated that you had to be a virtuoso to play it. Bands like Led Zeppelin were so big that they were playing stadiums, meaning that the separation between band and fan was enormous. And pop music that summer was absolutely awful. When the Ramones showed up that August, the biggest song on AM radio, which dominated everything, was this.
1: Have my baby. You're the woman I love, and I love what's going through you.
0: Okay, please, that's enough. But I had to play that because context is everything. No wonder the Ramones were such a shock to the system. Even the New York Times sent a reporter to the Bowery to check things out. Here's a quote from that review. The Ramones are a highly stylized extension of the punk medium. They deliver a nonstop set of brisk, monochromatically intense songs where conventional considerations of pace and variety are thrown calculatedly into the wind. Which, I guess was a rave. Finally, an offer of a record deal came from Sire Records.
2: I remember originally we got turned down by like every label there was. And then Sire was interested in us. You know, we eventually went with Sire, though there were, you know, later on, you know, as time went on, there were, I remember Elektra, Asylum was in, you know, there were bigger labels interested. But we decided to go with Sire because we felt the Seymour Stein understood us best and that we wouldn't get lost in the shuffle being on a major company. All the labels watched our success, you know, because we were sort of the trailblazers. We, you know, we went out and did the first, you know, a national tour. I mean, there was nobody like us. And then when they, you know, saw how well we had done, like the world got signed, you know what I mean? See, like, you know, when we go into the studio, we've rehearsed everything. For like 3 or 4 months, you know, so that we go in knowing exactly, you know, everything is ready to be put down. And usually we get it in one take, two takes tops. Mm-hmm. And, you know, we'll put an album together in a month's time, you know. I mean, like, you know, most bands, they, you know, they sort of, when it comes down to recording, they just sort of blow all their money. And they people can be in the studio for years, you know. And the idea is to capture the spontaneity and the excitement, and to see your profit stay in your pocket, not blown. I mean, there's no reason why you have to go to like a studio that costs you $200 an hour when you can do it for $35 an hour. You know what I mean? Yeah. And the place is just as good; it just doesn't have hot tubs or something.
0: The Ramones started recording their debut album on February 2nd, 1976. By February 19th, it was done, and the bill. $6,400, not counting the price of replacing the cutter head on the mastering machine at the record pressing plant, because the album had been recorded at such a high volume that the tapes literally blew the cutting head off the machine. Here's Seymour Stein, the guy who signed the Ramones to Sire Records.
3: I can remember going into the studio, like, they had gotten there 3 hours earlier, and I said, how's everything going? And Johnny says to me, well, you know, things aren't doing that great. We only got 7 tracks down. I mean, that was like in 3 hours. If everybody was like them, I mean, record companies would have no worries.
0: That first album was short and to the point. 14 songs over in about 28 minutes. And it was released to an unsuspecting public on April 23rd, 1976. To say that mainstream rock was not ready for the Ramones is, it's a really big understatement.
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30: Sunshine in the forecast today with a northwest wind at 20 kilometers an hour, a high of 25. Then tonight, partly cloudy with a low of 11. Tomorrow, a mix of sun and cloud with a 60% chance of showers, a high of 23. And on Wednesday, sunshine with a high of 24.
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0: The debut album was ignored by most and ridiculed by many. They called it noise. It was music made by morons for morons. Or was it?

0: Despite the initial bad reviews from people who just didn't get it, this is the record that really established punk rock. It was revolutionary by being reactionary. In a rock world where everything had become so complicated, the Ramones took everything back to the beginning so we could start again with voice, guitar, bass, drums, and plenty of energy and fun. Again, context. This record was the fastest and hardest rock that we'd heard of up until this moment. On July 4th, 1976, the Ramones played the Roundhouse in London. This brought punk to the UK. Tony James, a wannabe guitarist who would later be part of Generation X with Billy Idol, remembers that the speed of British punk tripled overnight after the Ramones played.
1: It was really wild going over to England, where, I mean, we were like, you know, we were selling out CBGBs and all. And, I mean, kind of, there was a wild scene going on there. But when we got over to England, it was, we were playing for 3,000 kids, and everybody was already tuned into what it was that we were all about. And I remember at the time, the big thing going on in England was pub rock. Dr. Feelgood was the big band at the time, and Brimsley Schwartz. And I remember we were like treated like royalty when we got there. And then we did this club, Dingwalls. And basically, the whole makeup of Dingwalls were all these kids that would later form these kind of groundbreaking bands of their own. And like at our sound check, we met like Johnny Rotten and Joe Strummer and all these people. And they were really, you know, they were totally taken with the band. And really, after that, when we left England at that point, you know, they told us that, you know, we had turned them on, kind of opened them up, and inspired them to form their own bands, basically. When we came back in 77, the whole thing was full-blown. And I feel like from that point on, you know, we really kind of brought upon a radical change that would really sweep the world.
0: British punks ate it up, and then they recycled it with their own style, and boom! The summer and fall of 76, after the Ramones, became the big bang of what would be called alternative music. How important is that first record? Listen to this. In 2012, it was inducted into the National Recording Registry of the United States because it is culturally, historically, and aesthetically significant. So there's our first anniversary. 50 years since the release of the first album. Next, we'll talk about the 30th anniversary of the final show. The Ramones' second album was Leave Home. It appeared on January 10th, 1977. 14 songs, less than 30 minutes. And outside of their small group of fans, it was ignored. The third Ramones record was Rocket to Russia. We got that one 10 months later, November 17th, 1977. And like the previous two albums, there was at least one song that touted the benefits of mental illness. Now

0: Rocket to Russia was the Ramones at their peak. It was the perfect marriage of punk rock and top 40. But the album also marked the end of the original lineup.
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0: Tommy Ramone, the drummer, had decided to go back to being a record producer, so he could no longer tour.
15: His replacement was Mark Bell, hitherto known as Marky Ramone. And Marky was on board for the next album, Road to Ruin, the first Ramones album to run more than 30 minutes. It was released on September 15, 1978, and featured the Ramones' biggest hit. Here's the story behind that. Before our show at the Capitol Theater in Passaic, New Jersey, on November 19, 1977, Joey was trying to deal with a cold. To get his vocal cords to loosen up, he built a makeshift humidifier, a kettle with the lid held down with a big rubber band. That was a bad mistake. The kettle blew up, sending hot, scalding water all over his face, resulting in some nasty third-degree burns. But because the show had to go on, Joey sang that night anyway. From there, the tour just got worse. Show after show, city after city, night after night, and by the time the Ramones played a New Year's Eve gig at the Rainbow Theater in London, a phrase kept repeating itself in Joey's head. Put me in a wheelchair, get me on a plane, hurry, hurry, hurry, before I go insane.

I Want to Be Sedated with the famous one-note guitar solo played not by Johnny, but apparently by producer Ed Stasium. The closest the Ramones ever came to a mainstream breakthrough happened in 1979 when schlock film director Roger Corman put together something called Rock and Roll High School. The movie told the story of Riff Randall and her encounter with her principal, the evil Miss Togar, and the exploding white mice of Vince Lombardi High. Now, listen to this opening chord very carefully. This track was recorded and remixed by legendary producer Phil Spector. And the story goes that he listened to this single chord over and over and over again, making Johnny play it for 10 hours until he felt that it was just right.

End of the Century was supposed to be the record that finally sent the band over the top. Instead, though, it was a creative disaster. They were at the mercy of Phil Spector, bit of a nut, who insisted on overproducing the Ramones' sparse style. The cost of recording the record ballooned to over $200,000, and the Ramones were not happy with the results. Perhaps maybe with the exception of this song.

By 1982, the Ramones had peaked and were, well, on their way down. There were personnel problems, there were lineup changes, there were problems with drugs and alcohol. The original punk scene had died away, leaving the Ramones basically to fend for themselves. With album sales slowing to a trickle, and they weren't great to begin with, the only way to survive was to tour, tour, tour, and tour some more, stopping just long enough to record another album. The 80s were a tough time for the Ramones. They were largely ignored, if not outrightly ridiculed. And it didn't help that Joey and Johnny had stopped talking, because Joey's girlfriend, Linda, went from Team Joey to Team Johnny and stayed there. So imagine those long van journeys where the singer and guitarist refused to talk to each other. But then grunge hit. And starting in about 1991, the Ramones found their work and their image and their influence being reevaluated. After being declared out of step and out of date for years, more and more people came to realize the enormity of the Ramones' contribution to what had become known as alternative music. As punk rock bubbled up on the mainstream, pro-Ramones articles began to appear in major music magazines as more writers began to realize the band's influence on superstar groups like Nirvana and Soundgarden and Pearl Jam and Green Day and The Offspring and White Zombie and all those other bands I mentioned earlier. In 1992, Spin magazine named the Ramones one of the seven most influential acts of all time, noting that you can draw a straight line from the Ramones through to Nirvana. Compilations of Ramones' material began to sell in large numbers, thanks in large part to this retroactive praise, and as a result of a growing retro 80s movement that also began to take hold. By 1993, with more and more people becoming acquainted with the history of alternative music and new rock, the Ramones were being held up as the founding fathers of all punk rock, and thus the entire alternative rock sound and attitude. Joey Ramone took this all in very carefully. By the time his 44th birthday rolled around, he made a decision. After more than a dozen years in the wilderness, the Ramones were on top again. What better time to retire? So, after a worshipful appearance during the 1996 Lollapalooza Festival, the Ramones played their last show. The date was August 6, 1996, at the Billboard Live Club on Sunset Boulevard in Hollywood. This was just 10 days short of the 22nd anniversary of that first show at CBGB. It sounded like this.

0: Thanks a lot tonight.
1: And that was that. After exactly 2,263 shows, 146 original songs, and 14 studio albums between 1974 and 1996, the Ramones were over. Two anniversaries down, one more to go, and that's next. This episode is taking a look at a triple Ramones anniversary in 2026. The 50th anniversary of the release of the first album, the 30th anniversary of their last show, and now the 25th anniversary of Joey Ramone's death. He was the first of the original Ramones to go. It was April 15th, 2001. He died of lymphatic cancer. Joey had actually been sick for at least 6 years, but no one made a big deal about it. Because, you know, Joey always seemed kind of sickly. A beanpole skinny, a sallow complexion, and a perpetual stoop. So anyone who knew that Joey was sick just expected him to pull through as he had always done in the past. This time, though, was different. Let's take a quick look at his life. His real name was Jeff Hyman, a self-styled loner and outcast. Jeff was born on the same day as Pete Townshend of The Who, May 19th, 1951. He was from the Forest Hills section of Queens. Dad owned a trucking company, and Mom, who was an artist and collector of art, ran a gallery. But then his parents divorced when he was 8, and that's when Jeff really started to get into music. He was always listening to his transistor radio, and Jeff was a huge fan of the pop music of the 1960s. Like most of the kids his age, Jeff grew up wanting to be in the Beatles. His grandmother, who had a job singing and playing piano at Macy's department store, gave him his first musical instrument, which, believe it or not, was an accordion. Jeff loved it, and he literally played the thing to death. When he was 13, he graduated to drums. His mom bought him his first set with stamps she collected at the supermarket. Eventually, though, Jeff pulled together a Keith Moon-sized kit. When Alice Cooper came along in the early 1970s, Jeff thought he might like to try singing. It was his uncle Cy that really encouraged him to give it a shot. Jeff hadn't been much of a student, and he didn't seem too keen on getting a job, even after he drifted into Manhattan. Like I said earlier, he had a job selling plastic flowers on the street in Greenwich Village. He handed out flyers for massage parlors. Whatever he did, though, he'd earn, let's say, 50 bucks, and then blow it on one beer and some drugs. After a while, he found himself in a glittery glam rock band called Sniper, where he specialized in writing songs about violence and various perversions. Jeff liked being in Sniper, but he didn't like the uniform. A stretchy black satin jumpsuit, pink and lavender platform boots, and leather gloves that went up way past the elbow. He must have looked like, you know, Marilyn Manson without the makeup. Jeff then met Douglas, Dee Dee, at a Sniper gig at a venue called Coventry, a hangout of this other glamish band called Kiss. Maybe you heard of them. At this time, Johnny Ramone, was in another band with Jeff's brother Mitch. They talked a little and decided to jam a bit. It was Jeff on drums, Douglas on bass and vocals, and Johnny on guitar. And they called themselves the Ramones. The best musician in the bunch? Joey. He was a pretty good drummer. And it didn't take Dee Dee long before he decided he didn't want to sing anymore. So he stepped aside, and Jeff stepped from behind the drums to the mic down front. Then, in July 1974, their friend Tommy, who had been sort of acting as their manager, offered to be the drummer. The classic Ramones lineup was now complete. Back in the early days of the Ramones, let's say this is sometime in 1976, Joey's dad went to a gig to see what his son was doing with this band thing of his. And he said, "Boy, I hope he makes it at this, because he just can't do anything else." And this bears repeating. Through the middle and late 80s, the Ramones showed how rock and roll could be distilled down to its very basics. The simple thrill of a two-minute pop song played with as much energy as possible. We're just looking for stupid fun here. But to the English punks, the Ramones were just the beginning. They took this music and layered it with heavier messages. Youth alienation, political protest. It was open class war, and punk rock in the UK was the soundtrack. Over the years, more things were added, like fashion. What started with the Ramones' leather jackets and long hair and torn jeans turned into tattoos, fetish gear, piercings, and wild haircuts. In places like Southern California, a hotbed of Ramones activity, New York punk mutated into hardcore, a form of punk with a solid and serious political and social ideology. The punk that started with the Ramones back in 1974 evolved into a genuine international language for bored and disaffected kids everywhere. By 1995, Joey was getting tired of the grind. There was the touring, the band going in and out of fashion, all the lineup changes. So after that final show at the Billboard Live Club on the Sunset Strip, he was done. And then there was this. Sometime in the middle 90s, Joey Ramone realized that he wasn't feeling good. A couple of shows had to be canceled because he was ill. And over the next couple of years, a series of interviews and promo tours were called off, some at the last minute. And most people just chalk this up to typical rock star excess. Joey can't make it because he's got the flu. Yeah, that's it, the flu. But there were those who suspected that there was something else going on. In the spring and summer of 1997, I was working on a book called Over the Edge, The Revolution and Evolution of New Rock. And one of my editors suggested that it would be very cool if I could find somebody famous to write a foreword or introduction to the book. At that point, the only guy I wanted was Joey Ramone. So I called some people, and after a while, I was given Joey's home phone number.
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2: Hey, it's Christian O'Mell, and oh, August, the time of year where I realized that golf season is probably more than half done. I had such lofty dreams for the summer. This was the year where I would finally break 80. And then May is cold, and June is wet, and July is busy, and oh my God, I'm running out of time. It'll be September soon, and then it's fall, and then it's frost and snow. And golf is fun, right? This is fun. 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
3: 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Weather.
14: A high high of 25 degrees today with sunshine and a northwest wind at 20 kilometers an hour. Then tonight, temperature dipping down to a low of 11 degrees and partly cloudy. Tomorrow, a high of 23 and a mix of sun and cloud with a 60% chance of showers. And on Wednesday, a high of 24 with sunshine.
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15: One night, I screwed up enough courage to call them. And you just happened to be at home. Hello? Yeah, how you doing? We had several long conversations over the next few weeks. We talked about the end of the Ramones. We talked about how Joey was going to mentor several New York punk bands. We talked about the possibilities of a solo album. And eventually, we got around to talking about my book. And at first, he was excited about the idea. But as we got closer to the due date, his enthusiasm waned. At the time, I thought he was just getting sick of me. But what I didn't know was that he was just plain sick. He did tell me that he had hurt his ankle and it wasn't healing properly, which was causing him problems, so okay, fine. But the reality was that Joey had been diagnosed with lymphatic cancer sometime in 1994, 1995. But at Joey's request, no one was told. If someone in the music media did find out, they respectfully declined to report on it. They just liked Joey way too much. And besides, Joey didn't want to make a big deal of it. He thought of telling everyone that he had, quote, this is Joey speaking, come down with a little case of cancer, but decided against it. Besides, the chemotherapy was working just fine. Meanwhile, Joey went about reinventing himself. The man was incredibly political, offering opinions and support to a variety of causes, including anti-apartheid projects. He became a record producer. He was a radio DJ for a while. In fact, a Toronto company even tried to pair me and him up for a national radio show, but by that time, Joey was in chemotherapy and wasn't up to doing much. Then a series of things conspired against him. Joey had a terrible case of OCD, something that he had since he was a kid. And this is the kind of OCD where he had to return to his apartment multiple times to make sure that he turned off the stove or locked the door. He'd sometimes have an uncontrollable urge to step on and off a curb a specific number of times. On December 30th, 2000, he had this unbearable sense that he'd forgotten to close a door at an office across town. He couldn't leave it. So he set out to close it. And while walking down the icy street, Joey fell and broke his hip. As a result of this really bad injury, doctors had to take him off his cancer-fighting drugs, drugs that weakened his immune system, so he could undergo surgery. He was released for a few days in February 2001, but he was soon back in the hospital. He never went back to his apartment again. The lymphatic cancer went after Joey's immune system, all but shutting him down and leaving him susceptible to infection. On Sunday, April 15th, his family was called to his room at Presbyterian Hospital in New York. His brother, Mickey Lee, put on a U2 song called In a Little While from the All That You Can't Leave Behind album. There was a little boombox in the room. In a Little While had become Joey's favorite bedside song. Some say the song was a gift from Bono. In fact, Bono had given him a call on Good Friday that year. Joey wasn't able to say much. He was that sick. But those who were there could see how much that call meant to him. As the song played that afternoon, Joey slipped away. And by 2:40 that afternoon, just as the song ended, Joey Ramone was gone. Meanwhile, the front door of CBGB had become something of a shrine. Candles, flowers, cards. Someone set up a boombox that played nothing but Ramone songs. Joey was buried on Tuesday, April 17th, 2001, at Hillside Cemetery in Lyndhurst, New Jersey, which looks across the river to Manhattan. Some of Joey's longtime musician fans were there, including Deborah Harry of Blondie, who noted that at least he's got a good view. May 19th was declared National Joey Ramone Day by congressional proclamation. The American flag that flew over the U.S. Capitol building in Washington was given to the family. Here's what Billy Joe Armstrong from Green Day had to say. I can firmly say that rock and roll will not be the same without Joey Ramone alive. The one thing no one will be able to capture was how cool he was. He was rock and roll coolness. The glasses, the leather jacket. He barely moved a finger. He just stood there. To me, what I saw was the perfect rock band. They had songs that just stuck in your head. Just like a hammer, they banged right into your brain. By the way, Billy Joe's first son is named Joey. Green Day drummer Trey Cool has a daughter, and her name is Ramona, which should tell you something. Let me play you this. It's the opening track of U2's 2014 album, Songs of Innocence. It's the first single, and it's called The Miracle of Joey Ramone.

0: You can draw a straight line back from any punk today through all the punk of the 90s, through grunge, through the hardcore of the 80s, and through all the colors of punk of the 1970s. And the line stops at the four guys from Queens, led by 6'3" beanpole Jeff Hyman. Joey and the Ramones may have started as a goof, but it was a joke that conquered the world. Three chords, sometimes two, and an attitude. That's all it took. The original Ramones are all gone now. Joey was the first to go on April 15, 2001. Dee Dee OD'd on June 5, 2002. Then it was Johnny, prostate cancer, on September 15, 2004. And finally, Tommy, on July 11, 2014, because of bile duct cancer.
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17: From the National Newsroom of the Canadian Press, I'm Karen Rebo. One of the most destructive wildfires raging in British Columbia appears to have claimed at least one life off Western Okanagan Lake. Last night, RCMP in Penticton reported that it appears an 80-year-old woman from Meadow Valley, northwest of Summerland, died while trying to escape the Bald Range fire with a family member. She was among more than 20,000 people ordered to flee their homes Friday night after the fire erupted hours earlier and raced towards Summerland and Peachland. Summerland Mayor Doug Holmes says the fire spread so fast.
18: It was quite a thing seeing 12,000 people all leaving at the same time, packing up their homes and neighbors helping neighbors, helping the elderly, some seniors, residences in town that had to be evacuated.
17: Many of those evacuees have gathered south of Summerland in Penticton, where we find Canadian Press reporter Brenna Owen at the convention center.
19: There are volunteers handing out food, pet food, diapers, and other supplies. The parking lot is filled with cars belonging to evacuees from the surrounding area just north of Penticton. And there's like a thin layer of ash covering a lot of the vehicles. And the whole community is obscured by smoke with the occasional sound of a firefighting aircraft overhead.
17: Dozens of people had to be rescued.

0: by aircraft Friday night. Fire officials so far report structures have been lost in Summerland and in the tiny community of Falder, but it is still an active fire zone, so assessments can't be made yet. A young girl is in hospital after she was attacked by a bear outside her family's home east of Vancouver. The BC Conservation Officer Service says the three-year-old encountered an adult black bear while she played on her family's backyard deck in Maple Ridge late Sunday morning. A parent who was nearby intervened and chased the bear away. Unifor is set to begin contract negotiations with General Motors today. The union's negotiating for more than 4,600 members who work at Ontario GM facilities, including the Oshawa Assembly Plant, the Kami facility in Ingersoll. It was earlier last month that thousands of other Unifor members approved a three-year contract with Ford that included pay increases of 3% a year. Porter Airlines says a flight was canceled last week after a child refused to buckle up.
1: An airline spokesman says in an email that its plane left the terminal in Victoria on Thursday and was headed to the runway for departure to Toronto. However, a young child was standing in their seat and would not secure their seatbelt. In what the airline calls an unsafe situation, the crew elected to return to the terminal and have the two passengers disembark. It added that the time needed to bridge the aircraft, deplane the duo, retrieve baggage, and submit new flight plans meant it was too late to depart since the runway closes at 12:30 a.m. Passengers had to wait for another flight later the next day. Don Mitchell, The Canadian Press.
0: This is The Canadian Press. In sports, the Toronto Blue Jays open a crucial four-game series at home against the visiting Boston Red Sox tonight. Boston holds one of three wildcard spots in the American League standings, and Toronto is chasing one of those playoff berths. We're 3.5 games behind Texas right now for the final spot. The Jays left Philadelphia last night after a grueling 12-inning game that ended in a 7-6 loss to the Phillies. Canadian Jameson Taillon will make his Rogers Centre debut as a Blue Jay tonight. In tennis, the men's singles quarterfinals get underway today at the National Bank Open in Montreal with two matches scheduled. They include Rafael Hodar of Spain against Arthur Fils of France. The women's singles quarterfinals begin today at the NBO in Toronto. Canada's Leila Fernandez lost last night in the round of 16 to Naomi Osaka. There are two games in the WNBA tonight, including one in Atlanta, where the Dream will host the Toronto Tempo, who have lost 8 straight. From the Canadian Press, I'm Karen Rebo.
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3: Dark poutine is not for the faint of heart or squeamish. Listener discretion is strongly advised. We're not experts on the topics we present, nor are we journalists. We're two ordinary Canadian schmucks chatting about crime and the dark side of history. Let's get to it. Put on your toque, grab yourself a double-double and a Nanaimo bar. It's time to scarf down some dark poutine. On May 18, 1966, Paul Joseph Chartier, among other things, a disillusioned unemployed security guard and former truck driver, attempted a deadly act of terrorism on Parliament Hill in Ottawa. Chartier's plan was to throw a homemade dynamite bomb into the House of Commons chamber, targeting politicians he blamed for social injustices and his own personal failures. However, the bomb detonated prematurely in a washroom, killing only Chartier himself. This tragic incident drew significant attention at the time, leading to investigations by the RCMP and a federal inquiry. This is Dark Poutine, episode 360, Madness on the Hill, the 1966 parliamentary bombing. The day, May 18, 1966, began as usual with Prime Minister Lester B. Pearson reviewing the morning news and preparing for the day's parliamentary battles. Meanwhile, opposition leader John Diefenbaker was embroiled with the ongoing Munzinger affair, which had been plaguing his political career. Between 1958 and 1961, a significant political scandal unfolded in our country involving Pierre Sevenier, John Diefenbaker's associate minister of national defense, and Gerda Munzinger, a German immigrant. The affair remained largely unknown until it was dramatically exposed in 1966, becoming Canada's first major parliamentary sex scandal. Sevenier's relationship with Munzinger caught the attention of American intelligence agencies who alerted the Royal Canadian Mounted Police. The RCMP subsequently informed Justice Minister Davy Fulton that Munzinger was not only a sex worker, but also posed a potential security risk. Fulton, in turn, relayed this information to Prime Minister Diefenbaker. Upon learning of the situation, Diefenbaker took action by reprimanding Sevenier. Following this, Munzinger returned to Germany, while Sevenier retained his position in the cabinet. The matter appeared to have been resolved discreetly at this point. However, the scandal erupted into public view on March 4, 1966, when Liberal Justice Minister Lucien Cardin, provoked by conservative accusations regarding security leaks, mentioned Munzinger's name in the House of Commons. This revelation ignited a media frenzy, with the press eagerly covering every aspect of the scandal. In response to the public outcry, a royal commission was established to investigate the matter. The commission's findings criticized Diefenbaker for his lenient handling of the situation. However, it ultimately concluded that despite the impropriety of the affair, there had been no breach of national security. What happened next would make this parliamentary sex scandal pale in comparison. At precisely 2:58 p.m. on that fateful afternoon, a deafening blast rocked the third floor of the center block. It sent literal shockwaves through the corridors of Canadian power and plunged the heart of our democracy into chaos. The Commons chamber, moments before a scene of orderly debate, erupted into a cacophony of confusion. Shouts for doctors pierced the air as bewildered members of Parliament struggled to comprehend the unfolding crisis. Among the first to react were MPs Patrick Nolan and Hugh Horner, who raced from their seats toward the source of the commotion. As they ascended the stairs, a thick fog of acrid smoke engulfed them. Guided by the frantic shouts of a commissionaire, Dr. Horner, a medical professional turned politician, pushed through the haze toward the men's washroom. The scene that greeted them was one of utter devastation. The washroom door hung in tatters, its panels blown out by the force of the explosion. Nolan, following close behind, managed only a few steps into the room before the gruesome sight and overwhelming stench forced him to retreat. "This is no place for me," he uttered, his voice barely audible above the chaos. As he stumbled back into the hallway, he nearly collided with three more MP doctors rushing to the scene. Inside the washroom, Dr. Horner confronted a scene that would haunt him for years to come. Through the slowly dissipating smoke, he discovered the shattered remains of a man lying on the terrazzo floor. The victim had been blown apart. Despite the horrific injuries, Horner detected faint signs of life, a gurgle, a rasp, a desperate attempt to communicate.
4: What Horner saw that day, I'm sure, couldn't be unseen.
3: Yeah. Right? Even if you're a doctor, you know?
4: It's like doctors don't typically see that, right?
3: No.
4: And I'd imagine that in that moment, any politics in his head just fell away in the face of this mortality, right?
3: Yeah.
4: Like the shock of, it would just, everything else would be forgotten, you know, just blood, smoke, just the horror of somebody dying on a washroom floor.
3: Yeah.
4: It's a terrible scene.
3: As news of the explosion spread, the center block descended into pandemonium. Bewildered secretaries fled their offices while confused tourists wandered the smoke-filled corridors. Commissionaires barked orders attempting to shepherd crying students to safety. The cacophony of shouts and orders blended with the lingering wisps of smoke, creating a surreal atmosphere of controlled chaos. Prime Minister Pearson then informed the House that a bomb had exploded in the washroom on the third floor, resulting in one fatality. He agreed with Diefenbaker's suggestion to suspend the sitting until 4 p.m. to allow for the situation to be assessed and cleared up. When the House resumed at 4 p.m., Solicitor General Pennell informed the members that the RCMP and Ottawa City Police were cooperating in the investigation of the incident. In the immediate aftermath, conflicting reports and speculation ran rampant. Some mistook the blast for a firecracker prank, while others feared a targeted attack on Parliament. The protective staff, initially confused, worked to establish order and reassure the public. Outside on the paved area in front of the Peace Tower, a strange scene unfolded. Uniformed school children in plaid skirts and knee socks mingled with politicians in pinstripes. The air buzzed with nervous laughter and frantic speculation as everyone struggled to make sense of the events unfolding within the hallowed halls of Parliament. As the smoke began to clear, the full extent of the tragedy came into focus. The bomber, whose identity was initially a mystery, had apparently detonated the explosive device in a washroom cubicle. The blast had not only claimed his life, but had also caused extensive damage to the historic building. Marble partitions, intact since the turn of the century, lay shattered. Walls were pocked with shrapnel, and the floor was littered with a grisly mix of debris and human remains. The explosion sent shockwaves far beyond the physical damage to the building as word of the explosion spread quickly. House Speaker Lucien Lamoureux, still dressed in his official black robes, addressed the press corps, acknowledging the delicate balance between security and public access that now needed to be reassessed.
4: And that's the challenge, isn't it? How do you protect an open institution without making it a fortress?
3: Right.
4: You know, because Parliament isn't just a workspace, it's a symbol, right? It's symbolic. And, you know, as a marketing guy with all the stuff that's going on in the world right now, I do find the symbolism of lots of things quite fascinating, and I'm not sure if everybody sees things for the symbolism that I do, because my head's always been in that space.
3: Sure. Yeah. I get what you're saying.
4: And, you know, Parliament is meant to be accessible, visible, and human, right? But openness carries a risk.
3: Mm-hmm.
4: And that's the bigger picture, right? It's the old dilemma again, security and liberty, right? Held in tension. It always is. If you lean too far one way, you start building walls. If you don't go too far the other way, you leave the doors wide open. And the balance isn't easy, but it is everything.
3: Yeah.
4: There's this one French cartoon that I love, has this beautiful woman with the word liberty on her dress. And she has there's a little tiny T-Rex in front of her that says sécurité, right? And then the next frame, it's slightly bigger. And then the next frame, the T-Rex is life size. And it's like, so its sécurité is eating her. Eating the liberty,
3: yeah.
4: I love that cartoon so much.
3: Yeah. As investigators swarmed the scene, led by the seasoned homicide detective Lieutenant George Zucco, questions began to mount. Was this an act of terrorism, a politically motivated attack, or a tragic case of suicide? The grim task of piecing together the bomber's final moments fell to a team of forensic experts who meticulously combed through the carnage for clues. As the dust settled in the third floor men's washroom of the center block, investigators were confronted with this gruesome scene. The blast had torn through the bomber's body, severing his right arm and inflicting massive injuries to his torso and face. The first real clue came from the bomber's remains. Despite the extensive damage, investigators were able to recover a 23-page speech titled, "If I Was President of Canada," from his body. This document provided an initial insight into the bomber's motives and mental state, but it didn't immediately reveal his identity. A library card was found in the dead man's pocket at the scene of the explosion, which had a name, Paul Joseph Chartier, and a Toronto address. The breakthrough came when police received a tip about the bomber's recent movements. As news of the explosion in the Parliament building spread, Harry Binky, the manager of the St. Louis Hotel, a modest establishment favored by blue-collar workers just across the river from Ottawa in Hull, Quebec, recalled one of the prior night's guests. Binky felt an inexplicable connection between the event and a peculiar man named Paul Joseph Chartier, who'd arrived only a day before the explosion. He checked in, paying for two nights with a traveler's check. Chartier's behavior during the stay was at first blush unremarkable, but in retrospect, subtle signs of his troubled state emerged. He made frequent trips to the washroom, offered whiskey to the chambermaids in the morning, and left a curious note asking for his belongings to be stored. The hotel staff had no clue what Chartier was planning. On May 18th, the day after his arrival, Chartier left the hotel carrying a satchel. Hours later, the explosion rocked the House of Commons in Ottawa.
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32: 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Weather.
33: Sunshine in the forecast today with a northwest wind at 20 kilometers an hour, a high of 25. Then tonight, partly cloudy with a low of 11. Tomorrow, a mix of sun and cloud with a 60% chance of showers, a high of 23. And on Wednesday, sunshine with a high of 24.
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1: Acting on instinct, Binky entered Chartier's room and discovered personal items left behind, including a handwritten note that suggested Chartier had planned to return. The police quickly connected the dots between the explosion and Chartier thanks to Binky's timely call and the evidence found in room 132 of the St. Louis Hotel. At the hotel's registration desk, police found Chartier's registration card with his name and Toronto address matching the library card found at the scene. In the hotel room, police discovered his belongings, including a black hat, clothing, an electric razor, empty beer bottles, and 2 pints of rye whiskey. At Chartier's Toronto residence, investigators hit the jackpot. They uncovered several sticks of dynamite, fuses, and 2 crude bombs. More importantly, they found writings titled, quote, Young Years, which provided details of the bomber's life and his growing conviction that the world was against him. Further investigation revealed that Chartier had purchased 10 sticks of dynamite in Newmarket, Ontario, just days before the attack. This information, combined with eyewitness accounts from Parliament Hill, helped investigators piece together Chartier's final moments and the sequence of events that led to the premature detonation of his bomb. In the days that followed, a clearer picture of the bomber began to emerge. A 15-year-old student, Robert Loisel, provided a crucial eyewitness account. He described encountering a man in his late 40s wearing a plaid shirt and exuding the strong scent of alcohol just minutes before the explosion. The description matched that given by Don Miller, the common sound engineer, who had observed the man asking for directions to the washroom.
2: Can you put like a sound effect behind this? Matthew's top tip for terrorists.
1: Okay, here goes.
3: Here's Matthew's top tip for terrorists.
2: Don't set up your bomb while drunk. Keep listening for more tips.
1: Exactly. If you're pickled, keep the TNT away from your darn fingers.
2: Oh my gosh. Yeah, that's just asking for trouble.
1: Well, right? I did some stupid things drunk, but playing with TNT and trying to blow up Parliament wasn't one of them. Yeah, all jokes aside, I do feel bad for this guy's family, but he did do that to himself and intended to hurt others, so, you know. Once he was identified, the top question on everyone's mind was, who was Paul Chartier, and why on earth did he want to blow up Parliament? Paul Joseph Chartier entered the world on August 5th, my birthday, 1921, in Bonnyville, Alberta. Bonnyville is a vibrant town in the province's Lake District, boasting a rich history that interweaves with indigenous heritage, fur trade, and pioneering spirit. Long before European contact, Cree and Chippewyan peoples thrived around Moose Lake, Lac l'Original, establishing deep connections with the land that would shape the region's future. The area's recorded history began in 1789 when Angus Shaw, a Northwest Company trader, established a post on Moose Lake's shores. This marked one of Alberta's earliest European structures and heralded the fur trade era that would drive the region's initial development. Modern Bonnyville's foundations were laid in 1907 when French-Canadian pioneers, encouraged by missionary priests, settled in the area. The community grew rapidly, with a post office established in 1908 and the arrival of Reverend Francis Bonny, the town's namesake. By 1920, Bonnyville had become a small but thriving village, though isolated until the Canadian National Railway arrived in 1928. Throughout its history, Bonnyville has been shaped by diverse cultures, including the Métis people, whose presence is exemplified by the nearby Elizabeth Métis settlement established in 1939. The town's incorporation in 1948 and subsequent discoveries of natural gas and oil in the late 1940s and early 1950s transformed Bonnyville into an important energy center. Today, Bonnyville stands as a testament to its multicultural roots and pioneering spirit. At just 15, Paul Chartier made a pivotal decision to leave his studies behind at a high school in Hinesburg, Alberta, embarking on a life of labor on the family farm. This choice marked the beginning of a tumultuous journey that would see him transition from the fields of Alberta to the rugged terrains of the Northwest Territories. In 1939, 2 years after leaving school, he secured a position at the Consolidated Mining and Smelting Company, thanks to his brother René's influence. Here, he took on the perilous role of a driller handling dynamite, a job that would shape his early adulthood.
0: We've got a whole lot more in store, and we'll be back right after these on the Curious Cast Podcast Spotlight.
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0: 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All right, let's get to it.
1: However, in 1942, seeking a change, Chartier returned home to assist his father on the farm before making a significant commitment to serve in the Royal Canadian Air Force, RCAF. His service was confined to Canadian soil, culminating in an honorable discharge in 1945. In the aftermath of World War II, Chartier's life took on an air of uncertainty. Rumors suggest he may have driven trucks along the treacherous Alaska Highway, a chapter he would later weave into his partially fictionalized autobiography. The post-war period also saw him venture into business alongside another brother, co-owning a hotel in Manitoba. Yet this enterprise was short-lived. By 1951, Chartier had sold his stake and returned to Alberta to once again work with his father. It was during this time that he leapt into entrepreneurship by purchasing a hotel with assistance from a family loan. In October 1952, at 31 years old, he married a woman 14 years his junior. However, this union quickly soured, leading to separation by 1958 and culminating in allegations of domestic abuse from his ex-wife. As the 1950s progressed, Chartier's life spiraled into instability, marked by a series of professional setbacks and personal failures. He became increasingly disillusioned with what he perceived as systemic corruption among politicians in Alberta and beyond. His career oscillated between roles as a security guard and truck driver in Edmonton, during which time he faced multiple legal troubles, including assault charges that were eventually dropped. A conviction for obstructing a peace officer further tarnished his reputation. In 1961, amid personal upheaval following his divorce, Chartier relocated to the United States in search of better opportunities. Settling in New York City brought little relief, despite working as a detective for various hotels and operating a gas station, where he suffered considerable financial losses. His fortunes continued to dwindle. Chartier's search for stability led him to California and into another romantic relationship that lasted until 1964, but ultimately ended without resolution. The following year found him in Miami running yet another gas station where financial troubles persisted alongside legal issues. Again, he faced assault charges that were later dismissed. Through these turbulent years, marked by failed ventures and legal entanglements, Chartier's life reflected the struggles of many seeking their place in post-war North America. Between 1962 and 1966, the man who would later be known as the Mad Bomber led an increasingly nomadic existence, drifting through a staggering 10 jobs and 11 addresses. His erratic behavior and inability to maintain stable employment painted a portrait of a troubled individual described by former employees as an oddball, drifter, and loner. Chartier's quest for fame and recognition took on peculiar forms as he struggled to make ends meet. In Los Angeles, he ventured into the music industry, producing a record and even financing a promotional film of himself singing. His musical aspirations, however, were met with a lukewarm reception, with one critic describing his voice as, quote, a sort of passable bathroom baritone. Considering where he died, ugh.
2: Ew.
1: Undeterred, Chartier's entrepreneurial spirit led him to attempt establishing a Lonely Hearts Club and, most intriguingly, to self-publish an autobiography under a pseudonym.
2: You may say drifter, Mike. I say Renaissance man.
1: Oh, no. A passable bathroom baritone.
2: I didn't even pick up on that when I read the script. Oh, he has a booming voice.
1: Oh, no. As Chartier's mental state deteriorated, his behavior became increasingly erratic. In early April 1966, he made an unexpected appearance at his brother Rene's home in Virginia, exhibiting mood swings that hinted at possible drug use. He was back and forth between Canada and the United States several times that year. The final act of Chartier's troubled journey began to unfold as he returned to Toronto for the last time. Here he embarked on what he ominously referred to as an operation, a plan that had been germinating in his mind for at least a year. Drawing inspiration from historical attacks of terrorism against legislatures, Chartier meticulously prepared for his ill-fated attack on the Canadian House of Commons. Chartier acquired the components for his improvised explosive device with alarming ease. Under an alias, he purchased dynamite, detonators, and a fuse for a mere $4.10. As he made his way to Ottawa on May 17, 1966, carrying the makings of destruction, little did the world know that this troubled drifter was about to etch his name into the annals of Canadian history in the most tragic way possible.
2: I've never heard this story. Or at least I can't remember having heard this story before.
1: Right.
2: And maybe that's the lack of civics classes.
1: This is why I tell these stories, and there is so much history in Canada that people are unaware of.
2: Mm.
1: I've heard it said over and over again, Canadian history is boring. It's about fur traders and trappers and colonialism. It is all about those things. Absolutely is all about those things. However, there's a lot of interesting stories that come out of those things, which is fascinating, and why I tell these stories.
2: I heard somebody once said, a country with a boring history is a good country to live in, right?
1: Well, Canada's history isn't boring, though, and it's still a good place.
2: Yeah, I mean, I think maybe it's more recent history is a little bit boring, but honestly, I'd love to live in a boring country where you're not having massive political scandals or wars or famine or, you know what I mean?
1: Or people threatening to annex you.
2: Yeah, I'd rather live in a boring time than time today, right?
1: Yeah. But let's make Canada great again, Matthew. In the summer of 1966, Canada was still reeling from the shocking attempted bombing of its parliament by Paul Chartier. As the nation grappled with this unprecedented attack on its most revered institution, an inquest was announced to address the burning questions that had gripped the public consciousness. Crown Attorney John Castles declared that the hearing would last an unprecedented 2 to 3 days, a stark contrast to the typical 3-hour inquests of the time.
2: Maybe even 3 days, it would be really short by today's standards of inquests.
1: Yeah. This inquest, held after extensive police and forensic investigations, was characterized by a methodical and clinical approach. Witnesses testified in response to Castle's probing questions, and their testimonies largely were devoid of human emotion or sympathy for Chartier. The public perception was that Chartier, having attempted mass murder, was undeserving of humane consideration. His madness did not absolve his conduct in the eyes of many. Dr. John S. Cross, the investigating coroner provided some of the most compelling testimony. Despite being preempted as the presiding coroner by Chief Supervising Coroner Dr. Cottenham, Dr. Cross offered a more humane description of the blast scene. A favorite of the Ottawa Police Department, Dr. Cross was known for his ability to look beyond the broken bodies in search of fundamental underlying causes. Cross described Chartier's body as badly damaged, rent from top to bottom, with the thorax and abdomen wide open and viscera spread on the floor. Oof. One arm had been completely blown off and the lower jaw was missing, exposing the throat. He also noted finding a piece of copper shrapnel about the size of a quarter jammed into Chartier's throat, which he believed to be one of the principal causes of death. In a poignant moment, Dr. Cross revealed that while searching through Chartier's shredded clothing, he had discovered the typewritten document titled, "If I Was President of Canada." The inquest delved into the psychological motivations that drove Chartier to attempt such a heinous act. It was revealed that Chartier had developed a paranoid worldview fueled by frustration and suspicion. He believed that Parliament had become a debating forum for the privileged, ignoring the problems of common men like himself. Chartier's distorted logic led him to believe that he had the right to speak in Parliament. He imagined himself delivering an impassioned statement from the public gallery, telling the politicians about the plight of the poor, the unemployed, and the homeless, all people he claimed to have known personally. He saw himself as a modern prophet, hurling lightning bolts of revelation from the gallery, his words, and eventually TNT, onto the members of Parliament. The inquest also uncovered that Chartier had written to the Speaker of the House of Commons asking for permission for 5 minutes on an important subject. This letter, a testament to his delusional state, read, quote, "Dear Sir, has an individual person the right to speak in the House of Commons if he has an important subject to talk about? My talk would only be for about 5 minutes if I get the appropriate time when most members are there. Please answer as soon as possible. I will be going to the West Coast." Signed, P.J. Chartier.
2: So, first of all, that's a very pleasant note.
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18: 680 CJOB. Weather.
12: A high of 25 degrees today with sunshine and a northwest wind at 20 kilometers an hour. Then tonight, temperature dipping down to a low of 11 degrees and partly cloudy. Tomorrow, a high of 23 and a mix of sun and cloud with a 60% chance of showers. And on Wednesday, a high of 24 with sunshine.
0: 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All right, let's get to it.
1: I'm not.
2: That's something I would write to the government.
1: Sure, but you wouldn't have a bomb in your pants at the time.
2: No, but I wrote to the premier last week.
1: Yeah.
2: And I asked him to call me because I had some ideas for him.
1: Oh, no.
2: Do I think the premier's going to call? No, but I'm offering it.
1: You're a good citizen, Matthew. If only everybody would get so involved. But alas, we like to complain and not take action. Anyway. According to James A. Fontana's book, The Mad Bomber of Parliament Hill, Paul Chartier's writings reveal a man consumed by frustration, disillusionment, and a desperate desire for change in Canada's political landscape. He paints a picture of a troubled individual who believed he had been wronged by a corrupt system, leading him to contemplate extreme actions against the Canadian Parliament. Chartier's narrative begins with praise for the television program 7 Days, which he credits for exposing corruption and falsehoods in the government. I'm not aware of that. He expresses dismay that while the public seems to understand the issues, members of Parliament remain unmoved. This sets the tone for his increasingly agitated criticisms of the Canadian political system. Throughout his manifesto, Chartier rails against what he perceives as widespread corruption, high taxes, and low wages that crush the working class. He blames the government for personal failures in his business ventures and his marriage, seeing himself as a victim of a system designed to keep the common man down. His anger extends to the disparity between the rich and the poor, lamenting that, quote, the rich feed their dogs better than we look after our people, end quote.
2: Well, he's not wrong.
1: Exactly. Like, this is the thing. It's fascinating that you have some ideas that are not necessarily radical, But the method of getting them out there, you don't have to blow people up.
2: Mm-hmm.
1: Chartier's writing takes on a more ominous tone as he proposes drastic measures to address these perceived injustices. He suggests cutting taxes, raising military wages, and even hanging those caught in corruption. His writings become increasingly paranoid, calling for increased security around Parliament Hill with, quote, missiles and tanks and soldiers, end quote. As his manifesto progresses, Chartier's mental state appears to deteriorate further, quote, I blame Parliament for divorces, separations, suicides, and a lot of people are in jail not being able to make a living, he wrote. He confesses to having spent a year thinking about how to, quote, drop a bomb and, quote, kill as many as possible for the rotten way you are running this country, end quote, referring to members of Parliament. This chilling admission is followed by a convoluted attempt to justify his thoughts, claiming that he ultimately realized the value of these, quote, intelligent people.
2: Well, first of all, he dropped a bomb, but just accidentally in the bathroom.
1: Yeah, on himself, yeah.
2: On himself. And if you want to get people who are voted in out, you vote them out. You don't have to bomb them.
1: The document concludes with Chartier proposing a motion for Canadian independence, suggesting a new way of running the country without breaking ties with England. This final section reveals a man who, despite his extreme ideas and violent thoughts, still clung to some semblance of the political process. Barely.
2: Barely.
1: Barely sane.
2: Yeah.
1: Chartier's troubled past and his journey across Canada and the United States were also examined during the inquest. It was revealed that he had held various jobs and attempted different businesses, all of which seemingly failed. These experiences had fueled his resentment toward the government and politicians whom he believed were out of touch with the struggles of ordinary citizens. The inquest also shed light on Chartier's interactions with others in the days leading up to his attempted attack. Witnesses recounted conversations with Chartier in local establishments where he had spoken about his plans to go to Ottawa and address Parliament. Many had dismissed his claims as tall tales or the ramblings of a troubled man. One particularly telling account came from a construction worker who had encountered Chartier in the tap room of the Spadina Hotel. The worker had mocked Chartier's claims about speaking in Parliament, telling him, quote, you gotta be elected to speak in the Parliament House, any dummy knows that, end quote. The inquest also examined the state of parliamentary security that had allowed Chartier to progress as far as he did with his plan. Questions were raised about how a man carrying explosives had managed to enter the building and make his way to a washroom near the House of Commons. This scrutiny led to a comprehensive review and overhaul of security measures at Parliament Hill in the aftermath of the incident. As the inquest progressed, it became clear that Chartier's actions were the result of a deeply troubled mind, fueled by personal failures, perceived injustices, and a growing paranoia. Quote, Mr. Speaker, gentlemen, he ominously wrote in his speech, I might as well give you a blast to wake you up, end quote. With this being the moment he intended to blow up PM Pearson and as many MPs as he could. The jury at the inquest was presented with a complex picture of a man who had spiraled into a dangerous delusion. They were tasked with considering not only the immediate circumstances of Chartier's death, but also the broader implications of his actions for Canadian society and political institutions.
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4: Global news at 6 o'clock. I'm Sarah McCarthy. The Winnipeg Fire Paramedic Service says Bougie Restaurant on Main Street has been torn down now. As Global's Noah Fuchs tells us, there was a second fire there this month, early Saturday morning.
5: Crews responded to a blaze at the old Earl's building on Main Street. Emergency demolition was arranged to fully extinguish the fire. The building had also suffered fires in October 2025. No injuries were reported and the cause of the fire is still under investigation. Noah Fuchs, Global News.
4: Winnipeg police had to break up a large house party over the weekend in the Wolseley neighborhood. Late Saturday, investigators responded to Chestnut Street for reports of gunshots. Police reportedly found about 100 people at the scene attending a party. Wolseley resident Samantha Ree was on a walk nearby when she heard a single gunshot.
6: There's a group of females and males outside of a residence. 8 or 9 of them are freaking out, saying, "We have to get out of here. Someone just got shot." About 5 minutes later, police show up. They pull over one vehicle up the road, and I direct them towards a second black four-door, at which point more officers arrived and got all the occupants out at gunpoint.
4: Reese and police say officers did not fire a gun during the incident. No injuries are reported and attendees left the area. The incident is still being investigated. One of those bikes that was stolen from two men who were cycling across Canada for charity late last month has been recovered. Global's Navi Ball shares this update.
7: The Winnipeg Police Service say a suspect, a 60-year-old man, was arrested on Friday in the 1800 block of Bannatyne Avenue West, who they say was allegedly in possession of the bike. Police said the investigation is ongoing as they look for the second bicycle. Previously, Val Dukin and Thomas Clark were in downtown Winnipeg on July 24th when they found the lock attaching their bikes to the rack had been cut. Thanks to a GoFundMe campaign and help from 6 local Canadian Tire stores, the pair were able to get new bikes to continue their cross-country journey to raise awareness for men's mental health. Navi Ball, Global News.
4: A proud Winnipegger has moved into his dream home on a lot that was sold for just $1. Jesse Betcher and his family had previously been renting a house near Higgins and Annabelle Street along the river and says being a homeowner is a night and day difference.
8: There's no way we would have ever been able to do it without purpose. We would have to start saving 10 years ago in order to even have enough saved.
4: It's part of the city's new pilot project in partnership with Purpose Construction to revitalize the neighborhood in the North End where many vacant buildings still lie. Bachelor's home was one of the first builds for the project and the next one across the street from his place. He hopes the city continues to support the program. Heads up in traffic this week that the Louise Bridge is now closed. The Higgins Street Bridge is shut down by the city for resurfacing work. The sidewalk on the west side will still be open for pedestrians and cyclists to use. In other news, one of the most destructive wildfires raging in British Columbia right now appears to have claimed at least one life off of Western Okanagan Lake. On Sunday, RCMP reported that an 80-year-old woman died while trying to escape a fire with a family member. She was among the more than 20,000 people ordered to leave their homes Friday night when the fire erupted hours earlier and raced towards the communities of Summerland and Peachland. Dozens of people had to be rescued by aircraft. Fire officials so far report structures have been lost in Summerland and in the tiny community of Falder. And Porter Airlines says a flight had to be canceled last week after a child refused to buckle up.
9: An airline spokesman says in an email that its plane left the terminal in Victoria on Thursday and was headed to the runway for departure to Toronto. However, a young child was standing in their seat and would not secure their seatbelt. In what the airline calls an unsafe situation, the crew elected to return to the terminal and have the two passengers disembark. It added that the time needed to bridge the aircraft, deplane the duo retrieve baggage and submit new flight plans meant it was too late to depart since the runway closes at 12:30 a.m. Passengers had to wait for another flight later the next day. Don Mitchell, The Canadian.

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1: It's 6:05.
2: The kid wouldn't sit down, huh? All right. Sunshine today in your forecast. A wind becoming northwest at 20 early this afternoon. The high 25, Humidex 28. Partly cloudy tonight, low 11. Mix of sun and cloud, 60% chance of showers for tomorrow, and a high of 23. Sunny Wednesday, high 24. Right now it's 11, outside 680. CJOB. Good morning. It is the start on a Monday morning. Mackling and Bergen. McGarry off this week. Kevin Bergen slides into Brett's chair. Good morning, my friend.
3: Good morning. How you doing?
2: I'm doing all right. Busy weekend for you, I know. Selling all your Mama B's Jamaican patties. Two different farmers markets this weekend.
3: Yeah, St. Norbert Farmers Market and East St. Paul Farmers Market. I don't know how my mom did this for years. My mom has been making patties. Like, she used to do it before this for 20 plus years with her friends, and that's how the business kind of evolved into an actual business. I don't know how she did it by herself.
2: Are we allowed to talk about, like, your day job?
3: Sure, you can talk about whatever you want, man.
2: You're retired now from that.
3: I'm retired. Best thing ever.
2: My grandpa retired, I think he was like in his late 50s. Then they called him back to work for a little while. But the point was, like, he was mostly fully retired by 65, 66.
3: Good for him.
2: I don't know how he had time to have a job with all the stuff he was involved with after he got retired, and you are already there.
3: Yeah, I got to admit, I'm probably working more now than when I was working. I'm like, I don't even get it. It's very bizarre, but at least I'm doing what I want to do. So it does feel like I'm retired still.
2: Well, that's good.
3: You know what I'm saying?
2: Yeah, well, back in the day, we did something that we enjoyed doing together, and history's come full circle as of this morning. I'll tell you about that in a moment. This hour of the start brought to you by Booth University College. 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
3: Earl's?
2: Yeah.
3: Is it toasted?
2: Yeah. Well, the original Earl's on Main location that became Bougie.
3: Yes.
2: Was something else. But after it was Earl's, when Earl's moved to 300 Main.
3: Right.
2: Third fire in about 6-7 months, maybe 10 months. I'm trying to remember when the first one was.
3: Really?
2: Second one in a couple of weeks.
3: Yikes.
2: And the damage was so bad. The fire was so large on Friday night. Saturday afternoon, they bulldozed it.
3: No.
2: It's a pile of rubble right now.
3: I got to drive by there and see that. I didn't know that.
2: You can see it from up here in the newsroom. You just got to look down Main Street.
3: I got to check it out. That's a strange corner. Like, it's such a busy corner.
2: Yeah.
3: To flatten. You know what I mean?
2: I hear what you're saying. So that, I guess all that rubble should be cleaned up rather quickly, sure. I imagine. So it'll be fascinating to see what's next for that, I would say, sort of iconic location.
3: It is a great location, but that bit, of course, fire, you don't want it to catch fire over and over again because that's a hazard and a dangerous to everybody else, but that building had to go. It was just sitting there doing nothing.
2: No, it was a danger.
3: Yeah.
2: And people know that about, inherently, we know that about vacant buildings and the problems and the problems that they attract. So I'm hoping that clears the way for a redevelopment of that property. Of course, Earl's wanted to rebuild on the north side of that property years and years ago. The city turned them down because their proposal wasn't tall enough for Main Street. So now that entire piece of property now open for redevelopment. And I mean, there's always been something there. For a long time, because you had Grapes on Main.
3: Grapes on Main.
2: Kitty Corner from there.
3: Oh, the lineups. Oh, it's so hard to get in Grapes on Main.
2: It was tough to get in there, wasn't it?
3: Yes.
2: Did the two, I'm trying to remember though, did the two coexist? Did Earl's and Grapes on Main coexist? Because when did Earl's on Main open? Was 94, right?
3: Yes.
2: Because when we moved to BC, right?
3: We moved to BC and Mark and Raj opened it.
2: That's right. Yep.
3: Yeah. It's crazy.
2: It goes back a long way.
3: I think they did, but I think Grapes at that time was past its heyday. It was not. It was just struggling to exist. So I think Earl's was booming.
2: It was.
3: Right? So it just kind of, that was the end. That just was like the dagger in Grapes on Main.
2: 204-780-6868. What could you see going in there? Because I know Earls was sort of like, why do you want to go there mm-hmm. when they built there? Grapes on Main had already proven that that location more or less would work.
3: Right.
2: I think once upon a time, as long as I don't think I'm telling tales out of school, and if I am, I don't care. Don't work for Earls anymore. Did for a long time, big part of my DNA. But do you remember ever hearing that they tried to get in at the Forks once upon a time?
3: No, I didn't know that.
2: I don't know if I know that. I think I know that.
3: It would make sense, though.
2: And that didn't work out exactly, so the next best thing was to set up shop where they did. And
3: just outside. Like, literally just outside.
2: Yeah. Yeah. So that location, gone now. That building, physically, bulldozed. You'll notice it if you make your way into work this morning.
3: Has the large restaurant like that, the day of the large restaurants, is it passed?
2: Hmm.
3: You know what I mean? It's still the Keg. The Keg still has a lot of large restaurants, Earls-like restaurants. But I don't really know many others that are doing that.
2: Moxie's, Caniston, thriving.
3: It was dead for a while. They rebranded, did a renovation there.
2: It's beautiful.
3: Beautiful now. But it was, for years, the old one was just dead.
2: It was. It struggled. Joey, of course, right. Their locations are doing well.
3: Yeah.
2: Earls continues to do well in those locations. The Keg. I'm trying to think of some of the other large format restaurants. I think people are into sort of the boutique style. The independent restaurants right now are really thriving.
3: Okay, well, you and I went to Earls for lunch.
2: Yes.
3: Right?
2: Yeah.
3: And one thing, and I don't want to pump Earls' tires, but one thing that I really appreciated after going to, you know, I go to wacky restaurants, whatever, is just the consistency and the speed of the food. You mm-hmm. order it. You know that they got bill times, and you know that food is coming out on time every time, or that's it. You know what I mean? So that part of it was actually really nice to go, because I hadn't been to Earls in ages, but going back there and knowing that the food was going to come out on time, and it was pretty good.
2: Yeah, remembering those systems and how it works and the dedication to making it work adds to the experience. At least it does for me. When I go a place and...
3: Yeah, especially right, lunchtime, right?
2: Yeah, it's not... Well, you need to know how right. long it's going to take. You can't be watching the clock the entire time. Speaking of which, we probably should get out of here. 6:13, Jeff Forche always pulling his hair out whenever McGarry's off for a week because me and the clock, they don't necessarily get along all that well. I'm going to be better this week at Forche, I promise. Bergen will take a look at your forecast after we take a little bit of a break. And don't forget, the Louise Bridge is closed all this week for resurfacing. I will tell you what's going on, the latest from the Middle East, Israel, Gaza, Palestine, however you look at it, whatever you call it, it's peace plan over there. Looks like it could be derailed. We'll give you the details next on The Start. Yeah,

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9: Weather today is mainly sunny, increasing cloudiness this afternoon at a high of 24. Tonight, mainly cloudy and a low of 13. Tomorrow is a mix of sun and cloud and a high of 24, and Wednesday is sunny and a high of 24 also. Right now, 13 degrees outside, 680 CJOB.
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10: McGarry is off this week. Kevin Bergen is here in Brett's stead. It was billed as another breakthrough in the Gaza War. Hamas and other armed groups agreeing to, quote, complete disarmament with U.S. President Donald Trump, but it's a deal the Israeli president rejected on Sunday. Benjamin Netanyahu stated the Israeli Defense Force won't withdraw from Gaza until Hamas gives up all weapons entirely.
9: Hamas had said handing over heavy weapons was contingent on stopping all hostilities and the establishment of a Palestine state. Netanyahu's reply was, as long as I'm prime minister, a Palestine state won't be established. Global News reporter Mackenzie Gray brings us more.
11: It was billed as another breakthrough in the Gaza War. Hamas and other armed groups agreeing to, quote, complete disarmament with U.S. President Donald Trump. But it's a deal the Israeli Prime Minister said Sunday they rejected, with Benjamin Netanyahu promising the Israeli Defense Force won't withdraw from Gaza until Hamas gives up all weapons entirely. Hamas had said handing over heavy weapons was contingent on Israel stopping all hostilities and the establishment of a Palestinian state. Netanyahu's latest response, as long as I'm prime minister, a Palestinian state will not be established. Despite a ceasefire last October, Israel has continued to carry out strikes in Gaza, with Israel's top soldier meeting with troops just last week. Netanyahu's disagreement, a break with his close ally in Trump, who had said Israel was on side.
12: Israel's very happy about it. Israel helped us. And they've been very good. They've been very good about it.
13: And I see Trump, Khoshev.
11: Netanyahu had quickly fired back on the 15-point peace plan put forward by Trump's Board of Peace, an organization that Canada and most Western countries are not a member of. Despite the group being viewed by many observers as a potential rival to the United Nations, the Secretary General had praised Trump's deal.
14: The only good news in recent days is the announcement by the U.S. President of an agreement for Hamas to relinquish their weapons and for Israel to withdraw its forces from Gaza.
11: The response in Gaza, disappointment, as millions are still displaced and continue to face humanitarian catastrophe, according to the United Nations. He doesn't care about peace, this man says. Netanyahu doesn't care about the people. He doesn't care about anything. The most important thing is that he wins elections. Those Israeli elections coming in October. Netanyahu under significant pressure from right-wing coalition members to take a hard line on Gaza, which makes finding an agreement even more challenging. Mackenzie Gray, Global News, Ottawa.
10: Our friend, retired Major General Scott Clancy, joins us just after 7 o'clock. He was just in Greenland. You may have heard over the weekend that there's an American oil and gas company intending to start drilling in Greenland despite not having any permission from the government to do so. We'll find out the latest on the Iran-U.S. war, and hopefully Scott Clancy will have some insight into what we just heard from Mackenzie Gray.
15: It's very strange because Drake's girlfriend is from Denmark. He's in Denmark right now. So she's not a big fan of Trump, we'll just say.
10: Lots of conversation throughout the morning on a variety of different things as we get our Monday started here on The Start. We will speak to the president of the Winnipeg Sea Bears, who pulled off a huge upset on Saturday.
16: What's going on?
10: I know that we'll have some details for you coming up in sports, but what else does Tyson Ruwicki have for us, Mr. Bergen?
15: Is Zach Kolaros ready to make his return? And Lord Stanley makes its way into the peg. We got weather and sports next.
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9: Weather today, mainly sunny. Increasing cloudiness this afternoon and a high of 24. Tonight, mainly cloudy, low 13. Tomorrow's a mix of sun and cloud and a high of 24. Wednesday is sunny and a high of 24. Right now, it's dropped a degree. It's 11 degrees outside 680 CJOB. 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
4: Good morning. Tyson Rewicki with you at 625. The Sea Bears are heading to the CEBL final with a huge 107-96 win in Vancouver on Saturday. They'll take on the Brampton Honey Badgers in a best-of-three championship series. Game one will be played in Brampton on Wednesday night at 6 o'clock. Game two is Saturday afternoon at 2:30 p.m. at Canada Life Center. Christian O'Mell will kick off coverage with the pregame show at 2 o'clock. Game three, if necessary, will be played on Sunday at 2:30. Bombers quarterback Zach Collaros returned to practice with the Blue Bombers on Sunday and took first-team reps. The 37-year-old missed the team's last four regular season games with a neck injury he suffered during a 14-13 win over the Hamilton Tiger Cats in Week 5. Collaros had a close eye on things during his absence, so just what did he see from Drew Brown and the Bomber offense while he was out?
13: You're kind of just in it, you know, your head's down and you're really focused on your position or the unit. You know, I think we have the right guys here, obviously. I think we're a group that cares a great deal and wants to win. There's things, obviously, you know, that from the last couple weeks we need to clean up and from every game when you win or lose. But, you know, we have the right guys here. So it's always great, you know, coming into work and being around people that you enjoy being around.
4: The Bombers will look to snap their two-game skid this Friday when they welcome in the winless Ottawa Red Blacks. After a franchise record 13 straight wins, the Goldeyes dropped a second straight game to the Lincoln Salt Dogs 8-3. The Goldeyes will look to start a new win streak when they welcome in the Sioux Falls Canaries for a three-game set on Tuesday. The Toronto Blue Jays couldn't complete the sweep against the Phillies, losing 7-6 in extra innings. Shane Bieber got beat up in this one, giving up five earned runs through nearly six innings. The Jays did tie things up with a three-run eighth inning, but after exchanging runs and extras, the Phillies pulled through thanks to a walk-off single from outfielder Derek Hill. The Jays start a seven-game homestand tonight, hoping to get on the right track against the Red Sox as they currently sit 3.5 games back of the final AL wildcard spot in a jammed-up race. The PGA closed its season at the Wyndham Championship. Michael Brennan had another opportunity on Sunday to close things out, and he delivered in a big way. He made five straight birdies to pull away from Bo Hosler and closed with a 6-under-64 to win the Wyndham Championship and clinch a spot in the PGA Tour's lucrative postseason. Now that the PGA season is officially wrapped up, only three Canadians are part of the field for the FedEx playoffs. Corey Connors, Nick Taylor, and Sudarshan Yelamurahu will tee off this Thursday at the St. Jude Championship. The Manitoba Junior Baseball League champion Carolyn Sultans lost 5-0 to Ontario 2 in the gold medal final of the Canadian U-22 Baseball Championship in Tecumseh, Ontario. It was a 1-0 game until Ontario 2 blew it open with four runs in the top of the seventh and final inning. And Carolina Hurricanes forward and Winnipeg's own Seth Jarvis will have his day with Lord Stanley today. He's hosting a free public event starting at 1 p.m. at the Tuxedo Community Center where fans can meet him and take photos with the trophy. I'm Tyson Rewicki, and that's 680 CJOB Sports.
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5: Global news at 6:30. I'm Sarah McCarthy. A major house party in the Wolseley area had to be broken up by police over the weekend. Officers were called to Chestnut Street just before midnight Saturday after getting reports of gunshots. They found about 100 people at the party. Wolseley resident Samantha Ree was walking in the area when she heard a shot and called 911.
6: There was about 8 people outside, and from what I've seen and heard, there was more inside that were also taken out at gunpoint later on in the night. Other than the original gunshot, when we're getting closer, we seen the people outside yelling and freaking out.
5: Police say they did not fire a gun during the incident. No injuries were reported and all attendees left the area. Police are still looking into what exactly happened. The third fire in less than a year at the bougie restaurant bar, formerly Earl's on Main Street, forced an emergency demolition. Crews responded to reports of the fire just before 6 o'clock Saturday morning. Heavy smoke was coming out of the building. This led to firefighters attacking it from a defensive strategy, which included aerial ladders that sprayed water from above. The building was ordered to be demolished. The building had another fire earlier this month and last October. No injuries are reported, and the cause of the fire remains under investigation. There are a number of abandoned buildings across the city, but a major revitalization project is in the works thanks to the city and Purpose Construction. The two transform vacant buildings into affordable homes in the North End. The construction company bought up a few lots from the city for $1 each, and its executive director, Sherry Bailey, says families have since moved into 3 homes so far. She hopes support for the program continues as the area contends with a rise in empty buildings.
7: A year and a half ago, there were just under 100 vacant lots, and now there's around 250 in this small area.
5: Bailey says as more infill housing gets built, it will lead to a more vibrant community. City officials have commemorated 50 years of preservation efforts for one of the last remaining tall prairies in North America. To celebrate, the city announced the Living Prairie Museum will undergo work to make it more accessible to visitors. That includes a new path that can be used by people with wheelchairs, walkers, and strollers, new multilingual signage, and new learning gardens. Manitoba Environment Minister Mike Moya says the upgrades will attract and educate visitors about this underrated Winnipeg landmark.
8: Oftentimes people think of trees, or we think of our lakes and our rivers, and those are all important, don't get me wrong. But just as important are our prairies. This museum plays such an important role on telling that story, on both preserving but also sharing that message.
5: You can visit the museum year-round for free at 2795 Ness Avenue. You'll have to find a different route if the Louise Bridge is part of your daily commute. The city has closed the Higgins Street Bridge for resurfacing work this week. The sidewalk on the west side will remain open for pedestrians and cyclists, though. In other news, Conservative leader Pierre Poilievre is calling on Prime Minister Mark Carney to show some backbone as trade negotiations with the United States ramp up. Poilievre and Canada-U.S. relations critic have both penned a letter to Carney. They argue against Carney's previous claim that no deal is better than a bad one, pointing to job losses in manufacturing-heavy Canadian cities that rely on cross-border supply chains. The pair say Ottawa has also given in to several of Trump's demands in the last year, such such as scraping the digital services tax, removing Canada's counter tariffs, and the U.S. agreement to share net toll revenue from the recently opened Gordie Howe International Bridge. Unifor is set to start contract negotiations with General Motors today.
10: The union is negotiating for more than 4,600 union members who work at Ontario GM facilities, including the Oshawa Assembly Plant, the CAMI facility in Ingersoll, as well as operations in St. Catharines and Woodstock. It was earlier last month that thousands of other Unifor members approved a new three-year contract with Ford that included 3% annual pay increases. The union said GM would be next to head to the bargaining table today in Toronto, and it hopes to replicate its gains with Ford in talks with GM and also Stellantis. Karen Rebo, The Canadian Press.
5: And at the movies over the weekend, Spider-Man Brand New Day continues its pace in theaters.
11: Hi, my name is Peter Parker.
12: You're the Spider-Man.
11: I can't tell anybody about this. You gotta keep it a secret.
5: The friendly neighborhood hero collecting $144.5 million domestically in its second weekend. Brand New Day has rapidly earned $1.67 billion worldwide in just 10 days, on track to become among the biggest blockbusters ever. It only took 7 days to become the highest grossing movie of the year. Meanwhile, Christopher Nolan's The Odyssey set a new high for the director, crossing the $1 billion mark. It's 6:35.
14: With your traffic, I'm Adam Wilson. We're off to a quiet start on our Monday morning. Traffic moving well on the roads and highways. Some new work starting up this morning on the Louise Bridge has that closed between Higgins and Stadacona. Over on Salter, new work happening both ways, Magnus to Pritchard. Northbound St. Mary's still down to one lane, Avenue G. Meekena to Fermor. And eastbound on Grant, we have some work continuing, Haney to Shaftesbury. 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Visit your local Ford store today. That's your 6 ABCJOB traffic.
15: If you are participating in the Cardiac Classic at Niagara today, the forecast looks pretty gosh darn good. We're expecting sunshine today. For the most part, increasing cloudiness this afternoon just as it gets a little bit warmer, high 24. Mainly cloudy tonight at a low of 13. Mix of sun and cloud tomorrow, high of 24. Sunny Wednesday, high of 24. Right now it's 11 outside 680. CJOB. Wind out of the west at 9, so barely a breath of wind this morning. Humidity is on the high side, though. It's 97%.
17: I put on jeans today.
15: Why?
17: I don't know why. I saw it was 11 when I left the house, so I put on jeans, and I regret it already. Jeans suck.
15: I was at the lake this weekend at our friend's place up at Lester Beach.
17: Is that why you look all relaxed?
15: Maybe.
17: You look all relaxed.
15: I was on the lake yesterday. Went for a boat ride. I haven't been on a boat for years.
17: It must have been nice.
15: It was. It was great. It was a little windy. We had a little chop on our way out, our way north. And shout out to my new friends, Ken, Pat, and Gord, who I met yesterday quite by chance. Big Blue Bomber fans. We were talking on the shores there. And
17: that's what Greg Mackling needs, more friends.
15: They promised they would tune in this morning. So, Ken, in particular, I'm holding you at your word that you would spend some time with us this morning. Pat says, I don't know what the Bombers are doing, but they got to give Brady Oliveira the ball more. So Pat's got it all figured out.
17: Dude, Pat, you know what? I'm not going to say anything. Give him the ball! The guy is a machine. He's a tank. And he always gets at least 5 yards. Just give it to him.
15: Give him the ball. Zach Kolaris back at practice. All indications are, like, if you're shaking that magic eight ball and you're asking it, will Zach Kolaris start on Friday against Ottawa?
17: Possibly. Maybe.
15: all signs point to yes.
17: Okay, thank God.
15: Yeah. So, of course, the coaches show tonight with Derek Taylor and the coach, Mike O'Shea, and our coaches report and Blue Bomber reports throughout the day as we head to Friday. This half hour of the start brought to you by Booth University College. 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We've got an Altos All Day Buffet. We've got four of those to give away today. $25 gift card for Altos, where kids eat free, by the way.
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15: So just so you know. 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
20: Winnipeg police confirmed a suspect was arrested on Friday.
15: Nope. That's not what I wanted to play. This is what I wanted to play.
21: We got pretty big news yesterday. The Winnipeg police has found my bike. So still an open investigation, so we don't have details about anything. But they have my bike. They're still hoping to find Tom's. And, yeah, unreal news. Huge shout out to them. I mean, we're super pumped for that.
15: That's Valentin Duquesne from Men Don't Ride Alone, at Men Don't Ride Alone on Instagram, confirming reports from Global News. Or perhaps, Kevin, it's more accurate to suggest that Winnipeg Police Service have confirmed Valentin's proclamation on Instagram yesterday.
22: WPD confirms an arrest has been made in connection to the two bikes that were stolen from the pair of men cycling across the country for charity this summer. Global's Navi Bal ties it all together.
15: Here's what I was playing initially. I'll play it now.
20: Winnipeg police confirmed a suspect was arrested on Friday in the 1800 block of Bannatyne Avenue West in connection to the incident, saying he was allegedly in possession of the bike. Police add the investigation is ongoing as they look for the second bike. Val Dukin and Thomas Clark were in downtown Winnipeg when they discovered the lock attaching their bikes to the rack had been cut the morning of July 24th. The community had rallied behind the two men cycling for men's mental health and raised money to buy them new bikes with support from six local Canadian Tire stores. Navi Bal, Global News.
15: So last week, Kev, I know you were busy. Maybe you were tuned in. We had some conversations about downtown Winnipeg.
19: Yeah.
15: Challenges facing our entire city with crime and drug use, open drug use, homelessness, fires. And I sort of suggested, yep, this feels as bad as it's ever been. Mm-hmm. However, this has been going on for a long time. This has been a fact of life in Winnipeg. What did you say when we were talking about the charity ride and these guys getting one of their bikes back?
22: I said, it's gonna turn into the point where, because this is, obviously, this isn't the first time this has happened. People who now do these charity rides across country, they're going to skip Winnipeg. They're going to go around, go up in the States, pass Winnipeg, then come back down and then keep going.
15: And I'm not chuckling other than your assertion, because unfortunately, this is not the first time a charity ride
22: happens.
15: Right? Has come through and then the community has to step up, or bands come. Smaller bands typically, some larger bands do, come through town and all their equipment gets stolen.
22: It's embarrassing, man.
15: Their van, right? Like, do better, Winnipeg.
22: For sure. Come on, man.
15: Right? This is not great. this is not brand new. And I asked you, I said, have you ever had a bike stolen?
22: Yes. But we were talking about Earl's. Well, stolen, I don't know. This is kind of stolen. Earl's burning down, the old Earl's building burning down. I had a car that was lit on fire in that parking lot. I had an old Volvo that I went to Toronto to get. I used to love the Volvo 850 GLT. And I went and got one, and I was having a couple drinks with a few buddies at Earl's and left it there. I took a cab home. And, I got a call the next morning that someone lit it on fire.
15: And how long ago was that?
22: That was in 1999, I think, around 1999-ish. And I thought it was a joke. Actually, you know, Rob Queering, all these guys that we used to work at Earl's with, you know, always play practical jokes. I remember the police called and said, it's Constable so-and-so. And I said, sure it is. And he's like, no, Mr. Bergen. He goes, your car was lit on fire, blah, blah, blah. And I go, yeah, I'm sure it is. And he goes, I'm going to go and get my car right now. He goes, well, you're going to go and look at your car, but you will not be driving it home. Have a good day. And when I went in the parking lot, it looked like a bomb had hit it. It's crazy.
15: These are just things. This is big city stuff. These are the sorts of things that happen. Unfortunately, they've been happening in Winnipeg for a long time. Doesn't make the fact that when they happen now any easier to digest. Doesn't make it any better. It's just sometimes we have to remind ourselves, like, these things are mostly isolated. They can be widespread in terms of their geography. it's difficult to meet someone that hasn't had a bike stolen or a car stolen in this town in their lifetime. It's just what I don't. How do we frame it?
22: All I'm saying is, like, yes, I'm on the bandwagon of complaining about how downtown is, for sure. It's got problems, whatever else. But what I'm saying is, we can never tap out. You know, some people are like, oh, downtown is lost. Oh, forget about it. I don't go downtown, whatever else. You can never tap out on downtown. If you tap out and let downtown go downhill, like completely, like that's it, the city is doomed. Like, we gotta fix it. I don't care how long it takes or how much effort it takes, but you gotta fix it.
15: I shared some emails back and forth with listener Rob on Thursday and Friday. He sent me one late last night, early this morning. I want to share at 7:30 about his positive perception of downtown from his experience over the weekend. 6:44, it's the start. That's Kevin Bergen. I'm Greg Mackling. Kevin's in for Brett. Brett returns on Monday. If you got that all straight, we'll get Tyson Ruwicki, Sarah McCarthy, Jeff Forche. We're going to have some coffee and have some chit-chat about childhood obsessions. Tyson shares the inspiration next on The Start.
1: 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We're a part of this together.
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22: Weather today is mainly sunny, increasing cloudiness this afternoon and a high of 24. Tonight, mainly cloudy, low 13. Tomorrow is a mix of sun and cloud and a high of 24. 24 is the number today. And Wednesday, sunny, high of 24. Right now, it's still 11 degrees outside 680 CJOB.
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15: That is not the voice of Brett McGarry. That is the voice of Kevin Bergen. And for Brett this week, Brett returns on Monday. McGarry participating in the annual Laker Classic. 28 years. It's Brett's 24th straight year.
22: Come on.
15: Golfing with these guys.
22: Really?
15: Yeah, I'm so jealous of that tradition.
22: 24 years of that and he says he's a bad golfer? The guy golfs all the time. Is he lying? You're like Tiger Woods and we don't know him.
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15: Is you know what they say when you assume, right?
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15: Yeah. 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Based on your answers to this conversation, we're going to initiate thanks to Tyson Rewicki. Tyson, take it away. Where were you yesterday or Saturday?
2: Yesterday. It was my little nephew's fourth birthday, and so had a great time with the fam. But I got him a Titanic book and a Lego boat because he is absolutely obsessed with the Titanic. I mean, he's only 4 years old, but that kid loves the Titanic so much.
15: Give us some understanding into his obsession.
2: Well, it's just ever since he saw like the initial picture of the Titanic, he's just been mesmerized by it. And so my parents, they ended up getting him a Titanic for Christmas. They got two, actually, in case he lost one. He just starts playing with them, starts breaking them. They hit the iceberg, rips it apart. And also my brother will just play like pieces of the movie for him to the orchestra that's in the movie as well. And he'll just sit there and just take it all in. Won't say a word, just glued to the TV. And so it's like, we all have that obsession, but I don't know about that one. That one's a little, that's a little early.
22: He's an old man. He's an old man in a little boy's body.
15: So that's our question this morning. You have to answer it. Share your story, your thoughts, your childhood obsessions. Maybe it's yours, somebody else's. 204-780-6868. And the best story in quotation marks will win the prizes. Sarah McCarthy, you had multiple obsessions when you were a child.
4: Many phases, including a Titanic phase. I had many books on the Titanic. And then even just anything as simple as rocks, I would go around collecting rocks. Like, from my driveway. Nowhere, like, interesting. Like, from my driveway. And just like, oh, this is a shiny one. Oh, this one looks like a heart shape. And just stuff like that. And then I went through a mythology phase, like the Greek gods. And then now that's coming back around with the Percy Jackson show on Disney Plus.
15: Is that out?
4: I think the new season is coming out, like third season, second or third. There's a Winnipeg connection there too, actually, with the Cyclops actor.
15: Yeah, so Alec Ponovich.
4: Yeah, yep, yeah. Yep. But probably my most niche obsession was I wanted to be a spy really badly. When I was young, I was like obsessed.
15: What sparked with that?
4: Kim Possible, totally spies. Okay. Oh, different shows showing girls as being spies, going undercover. My parents bought me little spy kits and like, you know, when you could say someone like wrote on a notepad with a pen really hard and then you could like say they took the note away, but then you could shade the note with a pencil and you can find out, well, the most interesting thing was like the grocery list or like Sarah has a doctor's appointment or nothing really interesting. But yeah, I was trying to be a spy quite often when I was young.
15: That's fantastic. Picture well painted, Sarah. Thank you. Bergen, what about you?
22: You know, you're saying the four-year-old obsessed with the Titanic. I realized that I was not that deep or that smart when I was young. I was obsessed with Bugs Bunny. I used to take my tape recorder and record the audio for Bugs Bunny and listen to it when I went to bed at night. And the one, which to this day, you know, Steph's going to laugh when she hears this, there's a skit with the colonel, and he had a dog named Belvedere, and I can't get the guy's voice out of my head. Belvedere, come here, boy. I say that all the time to this day, and I don't know what it is. So yeah, I'm not. I wasn't that smart, but I really used to love Bugs Bunny.
2: You must have had some pretty wicked dreams, though. Oh, listening to Bugs Bunny at night, just putting that into your subconscious.
22: That was when cartoons were good. You know what I mean? Like I hate to sound old school, but they were just really good and very kind of wholesome. And I remember there was...
17: Wholesome?
22: They were wholesome. I know that there was a thing saying Bugs Bunny was too violent and weird or whatever else, but, you know, it was pretty simple.
15: Wholesome's not the word. Good, excellent, thought-provoking, wholesome. We'll debate that off the air. What about you, Forts?
5: Loud noises.
17: What do you mean?
5: I like loud noises.
17: Well, you mean drums?
5: Well, sound and audio. At first, when I was a real little kid, I used to love alarm systems, like fire alarm systems or intercoms, and anything that would make a loud noise I really liked. And then that turned into me becoming an older child and, you know, getting a stereo and then trying to hook up more speakers to the stereo to make it louder. Then I became a teenager, and then I bought a PA system and playing drums and microphones and that kind of stuff. And then I turned to an adult, and then here I am working in audio, radio. Mm-hmm. So I just, it snowballed.
15: Perfect.
22: It makes sense. Yeah. Now it all makes sense, Jeffrey.
15: If you want to speak to Jeff Forche, you can be the fifth caller through at 204-780-6868. Feed his obsession. And you can go to Altos. We've got a $25 gift card up for grabs. We'll open those lines in about 45 seconds. And if you'd like that four-pack of wristbands from Wonder Shows for the IKEA Family Fair in the IKEA parking lot coming up August 21st to the 23rd. Let us know your childhood obsessions. How did it impact you? Tell us a story to win. 204-780-6868. And Sarah McCarthy, take a sip of water. Thank you, Tyson, Kevin, Forts. Sarah takes a sip of water. Deep breath. Global News is next at 7 o'clock. 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
13: Good morning, I'm Sarah McCarthy. A downtown Winnipeg restaurant caught on fire for a third time in less than a year over the weekend. Fire crews were called to Bougie Restaurant and Bar on Main Street, formerly Earl's, early Saturday morning. Firefighters ordered

0: at a home on Chestnut Street, which they say had around 100 people there. Woolsey resident Samantha Ree heard a shot, called 911, and saw at least 8 people outside of the home when police arrived.
1: About 5 or 6 more cruisers showed up, all with guns drawn. There were helicopters out all night, both for a separate incident and then for the incident that happened on Chestnut.
0: Police say they did not fire a gun. No injuries have been reported. The incident remains under investigation. An arrest has been made in connection to those 2 bikes that were stolen from a pair of men cycling across the country in support of men's mental health this summer. Global's Navi Ball explains and has this update.
2: Winnipeg police confirmed a suspect was arrested on Friday in the 1800 block of Bannatyne Avenue West in connection to the incident, saying he was allegedly in possession of the bike. Police add the investigation is ongoing as they look for the second bike. Val Dukin and Thomas Clark were in downtown Winnipeg when they discovered the lock attaching their bikes to the rack had been cut the morning of July 24th. The community had rallied behind the 2 men cycling for men's mental health and raised money to buy them new bikes with support from 6 local Canadian Tire stores. Navi Ball, Global News.
0: The city has launched a revitalization project to celebrate 50 years of the Living Prairie Museum. The upgrades will include a new accessible path for wheelchairs, walkers, and strollers, as well as a new learning garden and an expansion to the medicine garden. Museum curator Marika Olenek says this will help to get more people out and experience their site.
3: We have so many people that have been working or volunteering here for years, and we often will hear something I've even heard today, which is a lot of people didn't even know we were here. And so this gives us a chance to reach out to new communities, to offer a space for more people to come, more diverse people to come and visit the prairie.
0: The 13-hectare site is one of the last remaining tall grass prairies in all of North America. You can visit the Living Prairie Museum year-round for free at 2795 Ness Avenue. In other news elsewhere, the BC Wildfire Service says the raging wildfire known as the Bald Range Fire west of Okanagan Lake was pegged at 136 square kilometers in size yesterday as it burns out of control on the outskirts of Summerland. The community there of about 12,000 people ordered to evacuate after the fire erupted Friday and quickly blew east. About 10,000 homes are being under an evacuation order in the Summerland and Peachland areas. About 3,200 other homes are under evacuation alerts. The fire has triggered a province-wide state of emergency in BC, believed to have claimed the life of an elderly woman in Meadow Valley. A group representing First Nations across BC calling on Ottawa and Alberta to halt the proposed West Coast pipeline, warning that the project would worsen climate change and disasters.
4: In a letter to Prime Minister Mark Carney and Alberta Premier Danielle Smith, the Union of BC Indian Chiefs says First Nations have not been meaningfully consulted on a proposed West Coast oil pipeline. The group says key decisions have already been made and warns expanding fossil fuel production will worsen climate change. The proposed 1,250-kilometer pipeline would carry up to 1 million barrels of crude oil per day from Alberta to a port near Delta, BC for export. Now, Ottawa is considering designating the project as being in the national interest, which could speed up its approval process. David Augustine, The Canadian Press.
0: And Porter Airlines says a flight had to be canceled last week on Vancouver Island after a child refused to buckle up. An airline spokesperson says its plane left the terminal in Victoria Thursday and was going to the runway for departure to Toronto, but a young child was standing up in their seat and would not sit down and secure their seatbelt. Porter says attempts by a parent and crew to fix the situation were not successful, so the crew returned to the terminal and had 2 passengers disembark. But the kerfuffle delayed the flight so much past the airport's runway closure, all passengers had to get off and get rebooked for the next day. It's 7:05.
5: With your traffic, I'm Adam Wilson. Not hearing of any stalls or crashes, traffic moving well across the city. We do have work continuing on Cordon. That's been slowing things down between Keniston and Tuxedo. Southbound King Edward, work continuing Bannatyne to Notre Dame. Over on Sargent, new work happening has you losing your curb lanes in both directions, Spence to Balmoral. And over on the Louise Bridge, that's closed for the week, Stadacona to Higgins. 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
6: fairly basic forecast for the next several days. Mainly sunny today, at least to begin. Increase

increasing cloudiness this afternoon and a high of 24. Mainly cloudy tonight, low of 13, mix of sun and cloud tomorrow, high of 24, sunny Wednesday, high of 24. Right now it's exactly half of that. 12 degrees and mainly sunny outside 680 CJOB.

0: We won't forget you, Brett. Don't worry.
1: Who?
0: Brett McGarry. Off for the week. That's Kevin Bergen. Kevin's in the chair directly across from me. Yours truly, Greg Mackling, with you on this Monday morning. It is the start on 680 CJOB. Thank you for spending some time with us. I want to point you to our question of the day. Did you get impacted by either of these closures this weekend? There were some major road closures around the city to facilitate some railway crossing repairs.
2: Lage is the route that we take to get to St. Norbert Farmers Market, but the detour was simple. It's literally, you go a block over west, then you go up the street, then you go back up Marion, and you're done.
0: It was no problemo for you?
2: No problem.
0: Very good. Lagimodiere southbound from Dougal to Marion was closed over the weekend. Keniston, both directions from Rothwell to Lindenwood Drive East was closed.
2: That must have been ugly.
0: That could not have been good. I'm interested on some feedback from our listeners on that one. If you don't mind and you can spare the time safely, of course, 204-780-6868. Your experience with that closure. The Louise Bridge closed in both directions now until August 17th. And most people said, I'm hoping to stay far away from all three. That's over 54%. Keniston has suspected of the three closures, 22% said that would be most impactful. Lagimodiere, 13% said that would be most impactful. And so far, just 10% saying the Louise Bridge in both directions would be most impactful. We will change up that question of the day for you later on this morning.
2: Tensions are rising again over Greenland, this time involving oil, Donald Trump, and a Texas energy oil company. Greenland's government has issued what it calls a strong warning over Greenland Energy brought drilling equipment ashore in preparation for exploratory drilling in a remote part of the territory.
0: Here's the problem. Greenland says the company still does not have final government approval to proceed. The company has connections to people in Donald Trump's orbit. And all of this comes as Trump continues to talk about greater American control over Greenland, making what might normally be an energy and environmental story much more politically complicated. On the line now to talk more with us about this is Major General Retired Scott Clancy, our good friend. Scott, good morning to you, sir.
3: Hey, how are you doing, guys?
0: We're doing A-okay. It's a great day to be in Winnipeg weather-wise, but in terms of Greenland, I know you were just there. What exactly is going on here? And I guess the question on a lot of people's mind is, how serious could this become?
3: So I think this specific issue is being a bit blown out of context, but it's indicative of the tense and emotional relationship between Greenland and the United States. First thing, you know, based upon my experience of being there, talking to a lot of the Greenlandic people, officials all around the Danish and Greenlandic government, you cannot underestimate how emotionally impactful Donald Trump's overtures and threats were on the Greenlandic people. You just cannot underestimate it. So this company in the United States is basically saying that if you wait until the final drilling approvals to start beginning moving the logistics for those drilling things, it will take years before those authorizations come through to fruition. So they're just moving it in advance. They have since said on their statements, this Greenlandic oil company based in Texas, that they will not drill until the final approvals. Funny enough, there's a Canadian nexus here. The actual company that is subcontracted to do the drilling is Canada's Stampede Drilling. And they have said that their participation is conditional on Greenlandic government final approvals.
0: So hopefully that could be the end of this, or could you see this becoming a hot potato nonetheless?
3: So it's actually indicative of some of the frustrations that international companies, including British and Canadian mining companies, have had with the Greenland government, where they're sending mixed messages. And it is very indicative of the way that complex situations that happen with respect to resource companies working in our north, even in Greenland. But the Greenlandic government has been saying, we're open for business. We want your things. We want to develop here. We want it to be controlled. And then they really cannot get through the administration to get themselves to those final approvals, whether it's because the Greenlandic government is so small because there's really not a lot of bureaucracy and administrative capability there, or whether it's they really don't want that development because, you know, there's a real traditional tie to the territory, the same and the ground, the same way that there is in our north. It's one of those two, but that is frustrating companies on the ground with respect to approvals.
2: Switching gears here, Scott, Global News reports that Israeli Prime Minister Benjamin Netanyahu is putting the kibosh on the peace agreement involving Hamas as negotiated by the U.S. What exactly do you know about that situation?
3: Well, the 15-point plan that Donald Trump put forward, not completely flushed out, not approved by either side, but it really comes down to one fundamental issue that has not been resolved from the beginning. And we always used to say there can be no development without security. So if they can't solve the security issues up front, then all of the rest of the downstream issues, which is, you know, the other 14 points out of this plan, are not going to be resolved. Hamas needs to disarm. Hamas will not disarm unless the Israeli Defense Forces are gone. The Israeli Defense Force is not going to leave until Hamas is completely disarmed, and they know that. So Benjamin Netanyahu is standing firm on his point. Hamas is basically going to do what they have done. Again, an Iranian proxy, they will lie, obfuscate, do whatever else, because that's their nature. That's how they are. They're a terrorist organization. And we're stuck in the middle. The U.S. proposal and the plan can't move past those things because they haven't resolved those fundamental issues. All the rest of that is window dressing.
0: I think in chess they call that a stalemate.
3: Yeah, and it's not unknown. This has been the fundamental issue from the beginning. This is why turn it over to an international peace organization that can fundamentally establish security inside of the zone, that there's a transition to Palestinian rule, but from a true democratic and peaceful state. Like, there has to be these real addressing of those issues, and it needs to be Egypt and Saudi Arabia and Lebanon, like all of the partners that have a stake in that region that can at one point recognize Israel's perspective on this, and then the other advocate for the Palestinians, but from a peaceful perspective, achieving middle ground. That was not done with this plan.
0: Retired Major General, Canadian Armed Forces, Scott Clancy, our good friend who brings us insight. Nobody else can. We appreciate you always, sir. Thank you for this.
3: All right. You have a wonderful Winnipeg day, guys.
0: Thank you so much, Scott Clancy. He's a gem. I'm so happy Loren brought him into our lives.
2: 100%. He just breaks things down. It's almost like you're talking to somebody like a friend who is actually there, who can actually break it down into terms you understand, because it's very complicated. But when he speaks to it, I actually understand it.
0: He's got a great website as well. He's a leader. He's a coach. He's available to speak to your organization, Scott Clancy. Just do a quick Google on that. Before we jump out of here, as the sheepdogs tell us that they don't know anything, can you tell us, Jeff Forche, I think you know who won our first of four Altos gift cards this morning.
1: That is Ramiro Mateus.
0: All right, Ramiro, congratulations. We've got three more $25 gift certificates to Altos to give away this morning. On the start, we'll take a pause. We'll look at traffic and weather and your stories about childhood obsessions next on the start.
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0: It's 7:18, and now with 680 CJOB traffic, Adam Wilson.
16: We do have some new work happening eastbound on Sterling Lion, losing your curb lane starting at Keniston. Southbound McPhillips, things starting to slow down a little on your way to Inkster, and northbound Osborne approaching Broadway. The Louise Bridge is closed for the week, Stadacona to Higgins, and northbound on Sherbrooke, there's work continuing in your median lane, Westminster to Sarah. 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That's your 680 CJOB traffic.
2: It's a great weather week. Today is mainly sunny, increasing cloudiness this afternoon, a high of 24. That is perfect for me, man. Tonight, mainly cloudy and a low of 13. Tomorrow, a mix of sun and cloud and a high of 24 again. And Wednesday, sunny, yes, Groundhog's Day. High 24. Again, right now 12 degrees outside 680 CJOB.
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0: It is The Start. It's a Monday morning. Kevin Berg and Greg Mackling with you. Kevin is in for Brett McGarry. Brett returns on Monday. We're talking about childhood obsessions. We've got a, this plays into our child at heart or our kids. We've got a four pack of wristbands for Wonder Shows at the IKEA location, August 21st to the 23rd. Nice. You got to share with us your childhood obsessions. And Jacob has an awesome one, Kevin Bergen.
2: This is literally the best. It was the 80s. I was living in Germany. Knight Rider was the greatest show on the planet. I used to buy Teen Magazine, but once they had a promo where for the next 12 magazines, there would be two random pages of puzzle pieces of a life-size poster of David Hasselhoff. It took 6 months, most of my allowance, but eventually I was a proud owner of a life-size poster of Michael Knight. I'm still obsessed with a jet black Pontiac Trans Am. And that hits home.
0: What was your first car?
2: My first car, 1984 jet black Pontiac Trans Am. Jacob, that's the best story ever, man.
0: I remember the first time you drove that car to football practice.
2: I had a Jerry Curl, too. I had a Jerry Curl juice coming out of my hair. It's so cool.
0: You rolled up in that car. I'm like, you gotta be kidding me.
2: Oh, I thought it was the best. Oh, I'm so good.
0: Oh,
2: wow.
0: Man. So how long did you have that car for?
2: Not long, because I was driving and a guy in a 5-liter Mustang toasted me. And next thing you know, I got a 5-liter Mustang 2 months later.
0: You got his or what? How did that work out?
2: Mark convinced me to get it. Pulled up in a black 5-liter Trans Am on a Saturday morning. He said, Kevin, just sign here, and this car is ours. It's my big brother. I sign there. Next thing you know.
0: You do what Big Brother says.
2: Do what he says.
0: How many Canadians are in the PGA FedEx playoffs and the Winnipeg Rifles kick off their regular season? Tyson Urwicki's in the sports saddle. He's got sports at 7:25. Bergen has your weather forecast next.
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2: Glorious weather forecast. Weather today mainly sunny, increasing cloudiness this afternoon and a high of 24. Tonight, mainly cloudy, low of 13. Tomorrow's a mix of sun and cloud and a high of 24. Wednesday, sunny. Guess what? High 24. Right now, 12 degrees outside, 680 CJOB. 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
24: Good morning. Tyson Rewicki with you at 7:25. The Winnipeg Blue Bombers are getting some good news coming out of the bye week with Zach Collaros back taking first team reps at practice. The 37-year-old missed the last four games after injuring his neck on a hit taken against the Hamilton Tiger Cats in a 14-13 win back in week 5. Collaros coming back couldn't come at a better time, with the Bombers finding themselves searching to get back in the win column after two tough losses to Calgary and BC. The BC game in particular was really frustrating. It was a frustrating one for fans to watch, and linebacker Tony Jones shared a similar feeling, as many fans did to that loss.
25: Every loss hurts, but, you know, a loss like that, you know, it burns a little more, especially how, you know, we felt like we did pretty solid, you know, in the first couple quarters. So, you know, the last, you know, 6 minutes of the game, you know, it kind of got out of hand. And, you know, we know that we're not that type of group of guys or that team, you know, to collapse when things are, you know, needed of us, especially as a defense. So we just got to be better, and we will be better.
24: The Bombers will hope to end their mini skid on Friday when they welcome in the Ottawa Redblacks, who are still searching for their first win on the season. The Winnipeg Seabears are heading to the CEBL Finals against the Brampton Honey Badgers after a massive win in Vancouver on Saturday. The three-game series starts on Wednesday in Brampton. Game 2 is Saturday at Canada Life Center. Christian O'Mell will have you covered with the pregame starting at 2. Game 3, if necessary, will be Sunday at 2:30. The Winnipeg Goldeyes dropped their second in a row against the Lincoln Salt Dogs 8-3 after rattling off a franchise record 13 wins. The Goldeyes will look to start a new win streak when they welcome Sioux Falls for a three-game series on Tuesday. The Winnipeg Rifles open their 2026 regular season in the Canadian Junior Football League's Prairie Conference with a 38-13 home loss to the defending champion Saskatoon Hilltops. Rifles play next Sunday in Edmonton against the Huskies, who were 27-6 winners over the Calgary Colts in their season opener. The Blue Jays' late comeback efforts fell just short and a 7-6 extra innings loss to the Phillies. Shane Bieber went nearly six innings but gave up two bombs to the home run derby runner-up Kyle Schwarber. The PGA Tour wrapped up its season yesterday with Michael Brennan winning the Wyndham Championship after draining five straight birdies, clinching himself a spot in the FedEx playoffs. Now that the PGA season is officially wrapped up, only three Canadians are part of the field for the FedEx playoffs. Corey Connors, Nick Taylor, and Sudarshan Yelamurahu will tee off this Thursday at the St. Jude Championship. Layla Fernandez dropped her fourth-round match to Japan's Naomi Osaka at the National Bank Open in Toronto. The Canadian was finished in straight sets to 11-seed Osaka after a huge upset win to reach the round of 16. And after Carlos Alcaraz withdrew from the Cincinnati Open last week, world number one Yannick Sinner will also be skipping the tournament to deal with a knee injury. I'm Tyson Rewicki, and that's 680 CJOB Sports.
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29: Global news at 7:30. I'm Sarah McCarthy. The Winnipeg Fire Paramedic Service says Bougie Restaurant on Main Street has now been torn down. As Global's Noah Fuchs reports, there was a second fire there this month, early Saturday morning.
30: Crews responded to a blaze at the old Earl's building on Main Street. Emergency demolition was arranged to fully extinguish the fire. The building had also suffered fires in October 2025. No injuries were reported and the cause of the fire is still under investigation. Noah Fuchs, Global News.
29: Winnipeg police had to break up a large house party over the weekend in the Wolseley neighborhood. Late Saturday, investigators say they responded to Chestnut Street after getting reports of gunshots. Police reportedly found that about 100 people were there attending the party. Wolseley resident Samantha Ree was out walking nearby when she heard a gunshot.
31: There's a group of females and males outside of a residence. Eight or nine of them are freaking out saying, we have to get out of here, someone just got shot. About 5 minutes later, police show up. They pull over one vehicle up the road and I direct them towards a second black four-door, at which point more officers arrived and got all the occupants out at gunpoint.
29: Bree and police officers did not fire a gun during the incident. No injuries are reported and attendees left the area. The incident is still under investigation. One of those bikes that was stolen from two men cycling across Canada for charity while in Winnipeg late last month has now been recovered. Global's Navi Ball has this update.
0: The Winnipeg Police Service say a suspect, a 60-year-old man, was arrested on Friday in the 1800 block of Bannatyne Avenue West, who they say was allegedly in possession of the bike. Police said the investigation is ongoing as they look for the second bicycle. Previously, Val Dukin and Thomas Clark were in downtown Winnipeg on July 24th when they found the lock attaching their bikes to the rack had been cut. Thanks to a GoFundMe campaign and help from six local Canadian Tire stores, the pair were able to get new bikes to continue their cross-country journey to raise awareness for men's mental health. Navi Ball, Global News.
29: A proud Winnipegger has now moved into his dream home on a lot that was sold for just $1. Jesse Batchelor and his family had previously been renting out a home near Higgins and Annabelle Street along the river, but says being a homeowner is a night and day difference.
8: There's no way we would have ever been able to do it without a purpose. We would have had to start saving 10 years ago in order to even have enough saved.
29: It's part of the city's pilot project in partnership with Purpose Construction to revitalize neighborhoods in the North End where many vacant buildings still lie. His home was one of the first builds for the project, with the next one right across the street. He hopes that the city continues to support this program to make home ownership more attainable for more Winnipeggers. A heads up in traffic this week. The Louise Bridge will be closed. The Higgins Street Bridge is now shut down for all resurfacing work being done by the city. The sidewalk on the west side is still going to be open, though, for pedestrian and cyclist use. In other news elsewhere, Mounties east of Vancouver are warning about an aggressive bear in that city after a report that one attacked a three-year-old girl outside of her family home. Police say an adult black bear had attacked the child on her backyard deck in Maple Ridge. The girl had to be flown to hospital where she was treated for non-life-threatening injuries. Police say the bear ended up returning to the area several times, and officers at one point made the decision to shoot it, but it fled into a wooded area. Conservation officers are helping to track down the animal, asking the public to stay indoors and report any sightings. Staying in BC, police say an 80-year-old woman died as a result of a wildfire that has forced the evacuation of thousands in British Columbia's Okanagan region.
9: Penticton RCMP say the woman was attempting to escape at the time. In a statement, Mounties added that the resident of Meadow Valley, northwest of Summerlin, had been trying to evacuate with a family member when she died suddenly due to the fire. The death was reported early Saturday morning by a witness who is also evacuating. The BC coroner's service is investigating the nature of the woman's death. Don Mitchell, The Canadian Press.
29: The union that represents over 4,600 members at Ontario General Motors facilities is expected to start negotiations with the company today in Toronto. Unifor says GM is the next U.S. automaker chosen for contract talks with the union after it recently reached a deal with Ford. The workers represented in the negotiations work in facilities across Ontario. And France is bracing for its fifth heat wave alert of the season, adding to an intense stretch of hot weather that has repeatedly sent temperatures soaring across the country since May. National Weather Agency Meteo France is warning about temperatures approaching 40 degrees Celsius from Tuesday onward in southeastern France. Across Europe, the extreme summer heat has contributed to major wildfires, prolonged drought, and thousands of projected heat-related deaths. It's 7:35.
10: With your traffic, I'm Adam Wilson. Not hearing of any stalls or crashes slowing us down this morning. Traffic volume starting to pick up. Northbound Pembina, some minor delays forming on your way to the Abenogi-Mikina overpass. And southbound Archibald approaching Provence. Work happening both directions of Portage is starting to slow things down between St. James and Empress. And some new work happening has the Louise Bridge closed for the week. Stadacona to Higgins. 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That's your 680 CJOB traffic.
11: Let's take a peek at your forecast. Mainly sunshine to start our Monday. Increasing cloudiness this afternoon. Very pleasant high of 24 degrees. You're going to hear that number twice more in the forecast. Mainly cloudy tonight, low of 13. Tomorrow, mix of sun and cloud, high 24. Sunny Wednesday, high of You guessed it, 24 degrees. It's very humid out there, so if it's a little sticky, that's why. 97%. 12 degrees. Let me refresh, make sure it's still 12. Yep, 12 degrees outside 680. CJOB. Uncle Neil laying it down on a Monday morning. Greg Macklin, Kevin Bergen with you on the start. Brett McGarry is on vacation this week. Brett will be back next Monday. Brett's out doing some golfing. I'll be doing some, well, they call it golfing. I could be hitting some golf balls at a golf course today. It's the Cardiac Classic, the annual fundraiser for St. Boniface Hospital Foundation. So looking forward to participating in that. I've been emceeing the dinner and the festivities there off and on for the last decade, so it'll be great to be out there. I'm actually golfing with my actual brother, Kevin, today. Not my brother from another mother, Kevin.
2: Cheating on me with another Kevin?
11: Sorry, buddy.
2: With the original Kevin?
11: Yeah. Sorry, man.
2: It's the way it goes. I guess I have to accept that.
11: You must accept it.
2: you must.
11: This half hour of the start brought to you by the Cooperators. 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Last week, lots of discussion, lots of conversation around downtown safety, the future of the downtown in terms of what comes next as CANAD ends, as put up a group of three buildings for sale, sold as a set. I joked, you know, like Monopoly, you had to get the whole set to put up a hotel.
2: Oh, yeah.
11: Right? All three or all two in some circumstances. So it's the Radisson Hotel, the old Somerset building or the former Somerset building, or maybe it still is the Somerset building, and the Metropolitan, the Met Theater, which has been so lovingly and spectacularly
2: beautiful
11: restored, right?
2: Yeah,
11: it's gorgeous. That on the heels of other closures and buildings and businesses that are for sale downtown. I want to read to you in just a couple of moments here an email I got from Rob, listener Rob. We went back and forth on some things about Calgary. I often hold up Calgary as the example of things, the missed opportunities in Winnipeg, in particular with public transportation.
2: Oh, yeah.
11: Rob said, hey, I lived in Calgary as well. There's the other side of it. Rob is a staunch supporter of Winnipeg, as am I. And Rob had some observations that he shared with me over email on the weekend. But our contest text today, we want to give away four wristbands. It's to Wonder Shows at IKEA coming up August 21st to the 23rd. So a four pack, a family pack of four, all the rides you want. But you have to share with us your childhood obsessions. What does Edward say?
2: I love this. My cousins and I grew up on the farm in the summers. Seemed mostly to do chores, but we were obsessed with superheroes. We came up with a superhero team and our motto was always be ready. We would randomly throw things at each other, and when you got hit and were mad, the thrower would say, always be ready, and you had to let it go.
11: That was the rule. That was the rule. You had to let it go.
2: Totally.
11: I know you and I worked at different restaurants together back in the day, but I also worked at Chi Chi's back in the early 1990s.
2: You rock Chi Chi's.
11: I love Chi Chi's. I miss it so much. I miss the people. I had such good friends there. And we would have this, we had this tradition of something that rhymes with Reamer Right. Somebody would come out and we would be closed or opening in the morning and someone would say, what rhymes with Reamer Right? Creamer Fight! And we take the little creamers and start throwing them at one another. But of course, the person who initiated the Creamer Fight or the Reamer Right had already probably had a bag of creamer, so you had to find your way into the kitchen to get your own ammunition.
2: What a mess.
11: Oh, of course. Cleaners. Clean it up.
2: So you'd have a creamer fight.
11: Yeah.
2: And then just leave. And
11: no,
2: leave all the stuff.
11: No, you had to clean up after yourself. Come on, Kevin. You know how it works, the tradition. You can have fun.
2: He's lying.
11: No, we did. We cleaned up after ourselves. Of course we did. You could have your fun, but, you know, you got to be a team player. You got to be a team player. So this from Rob on downtown. Oh, man. Last night, we drove into the downtown from St. Boniface around 11 p.m. We caught the light on Portage Avenue East and Main Street. Portage and Main, by the way, best viewed from that location. 100% agree, Rob.
12: Yep.
11: There was a guy panhandling on the median behind the car, or beside our car, rather. But this did not deter people from crossing Portage Avenue East on the east side of Main.
2: As we proceeded further west on Portage, we saw several people walking on either side of the avenue who seemed mostly unconcerned about being downtown at that time of night. We passed by Brown Social House on the north side of Portage. Their glass patio was mostly full. All this left us with a good feeling about downtown as we proceeded to our south side home.
11: I've often said, give people an excuse and they will come down. They will be in the downtown. They will attend events in the downtown. I think the key is just getting over that threshold of making sure there are enough options for people, enough reasons for people to be in this part of the city.
2: I agree. There's got to be enough reasons. And if you have enough people downtown, like half of the safety issue is because there's not a lot of people downtown. And when you have a ghost town, the kind of people that go downtown are the people that shouldn't, are the people you don't want to deal with, that are up to something and are there because there's not a lot of people to stop them from doing what they want to do. So if you have regular people that live down there, businesses that are thriving down there, it will bring people and downtown can succeed. I know right now it doesn't seem like that's ever going to happen. Like back in the day when we were young, you know, the big thing was jumping on a bus and going to the Bay or Eaton's and you'd hang it, you know, Old Calcutta, you go to all sorts of, you know, strange stores, but it was super safe. And that was the thing. That was our weekend. That's how we kill time, going through the link, like to Eaton's and Portage Place and all that. So the thought of that actually coming back or existing again, that's what actually drives me to support anything they can do to get downtown going, to get that way of life going again would be awesome.
11: I agree with you. And the conversation around how we get to that point, it gets exhausting.
2: Yeah, it does.
11: But I pointed out, you mentioned Portage Place. There's a reason Portage Place was built in the first place.
2: Mm-hmm.
11: Because downtown was struggling. It didn't seem like it to us. Because I was with you at all the record stores, and I was down there. You know, I didn't go to the arcades, but I had lots of friends who went to arcades and played the latest video game, Pac-Man or Asteroids or whatever was coming out at that point in time, and the pinball machines and all that sort of stuff. And I had a lot of friends that came down to do that. It was record shops for me and that sort of thing. So it never felt unsafe. I've told the story on the air before, but it's been a while. It would have been the summer of 1984, and I had some friends who lived in Elmwood, and I can remember carrying like a good chunk of my record collection. So that's a little awkward.
2: Mm-hmm.
11: I don't think I had it in a bag or anything. I was just carrying it sort of like
2: you know,
11: in my arms. Yeah.
2: Wow.
11: And walking down Golding Street to Portage Avenue, taking the bus, changing at Eaton's and getting the bus up Henderson High, up Main Street, mm-hmm. and then walking across the Norwood Bridge. No big deal, probably at 6 or 7 o'clock at night, but I had to come home. Didn't leave my records at my friend's place, carried them across the Redwood Bridge, got on a bus at Redwood and Main, probably at 11 o'clock, 11:30, transferred downtown, walked all the way home, never even gave it another thought.
2: Wow. That which seems unheard of now.
11: That's 40 plus years ago, 45 years ago or whatever it is. And some of us don't like our kids taking the bus anywhere, let alone taking the bus downtown and coming downtown to walk around and do some stuff.
2: And that's totally true. Hunter has my youngest has a car, but before she was taking the bus, before she got her license in a car, dude, I hated it. Like I dreaded it. I would give her rides anywhere just not to take that bus. When she got her license and finally passed her driver's test and their car was waiting in the driveway, I was like, thank you, God.
11: And see, the other side of it, my son goes to the University of Winnipeg, takes the bus all the time. He'll tell me, yeah, I walked from here to there. He was hanging out at Central Park the other day.
2: Wow. You know, and that's how it should be. And again, we need to get to that place. We need to get back to that. Like, of course, there's going to be crime. Crime's always going to exist, but not to the point where you just cannot go somewhere or you fear for your children to go somewhere or you fear going somewhere. You know what I'm saying?
11: I know what you're saying. Rob, thank you for that positive impression. Text line is always open. You can share whatever you like, but I'm looking for positive experiences downtown this morning. We nailed and hammered on it last week. some positive experiences downtown, if you would. 204-780-6868. I know Rob is not alone in his experience. Coming up on 746, we need to take a peek at your forecast, a peek at traffic, and a more conversation right here on The Start. Kevin Berg and Greg Mackling with you on a Monday morning.

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12: Hey, it's Hal Anderson. More vacation for me this week. So Kathy Kennedy is hosting Connecting Winnipeg at 10 o'clock this morning. Now, I may be away, but I'm still checking my messages. Hal's hotline at 204-774-8255. That's 774-TALK.
13: It's 7:50, and now with 680 CJOB traffic is Adam Wilson.
14: We do have work continuing both directions of Portage. Expect a few delays between St. James and Empress. Southbound Henderson, Monroe to Hespeler slowing down. Expect 4 minutes through there. Northbound Pembina, Grant to Confusion Corner is 3. Work continues eastbound on Grant between Haley and Shaftesbury. And northbound St. Mary's down to one lane, Abenaki-Mikana to Fermor. 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That's your 680 CJOB traffic.
15: Weather today is mainly sunny, increasing cloudiness this afternoon and a high of 24. Tonight, mainly cloudy and a low of 13. Tomorrow, mix of sun and cloud and a high of 24. And Wednesday, sunny and a high of 24. Right now, 12 degrees outside 680 CJOB.
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13: So Brett is on holidays. Hal is on holidays. Richard? No, I think Richard Cloutier remains on holidays as well.
15: Really?
13: I think so. I think Loren McNabb is here. I got to go down the hall and double check.
15: Summertime.
13: The point is this. Mm-hmm. Our new question of the day at CJOB.com has to do with your holidays. That's Kevin Bergen. I'm Greg Mackling, by the way. I will take, what are the status or what is the status of your summer holidays now that we're into the second week of August? I will take 5 or more days off. I have 5 or more days off coming up. I don't get any summer holidays, or I take a few days here and there. Let us know how you treat the summer and days off, holidays, if you will, in the summertime. We'd like to hear from you. We'd also like to hear from you about your obsessions as a child. Janet says, my childhood obsession, of which I had many, was collecting old Dutch potato chip bags.
16: Old Dutch potato chips.
15: They make the best sour cream and onion still.
13: Still, it's unparalleled.
15: Nobody touches theirs.
13: Mm-hmm. There used to be a TV show called Kids Bids, hosted by Bob Burns. Kids went on and bid for prizes based on the number of points they had. How do you collect the points, Janet? One bag was 10 points. Every day after school, I went to my corner store and would buy a bag. I had my friends collect them for me. Okay, the store owner did the same. My friends could only buy that brand. It took a while, but when I collected 10,000 points, I went on the show and actually won a pair of skates. Okay, I understand how it worked now. I felt so special when Bob Burns spoke to me and congratulated me on my win. I think that meant more than the win. Then I had to learn to skate. Fun times, says Janet. 204-780-6868. If you want to win a family pack of 4 wristbands, get you on all the rides, get you on the rides at IKEA, coming up at the Wonderland Show there August 21st to 23rd.
15: Hey, we've talked about obsessions. I talked about my obsessions with Bugs Bunny, you know, Sarah being a spy, Tyson's 4-year-old nephew with the Titanic. But we didn't talk about your obsession.
13: Oh, boy. Mine, I guess, was maps and geography. I was always obsessed with maps and geography. I was telling Tyson and Sarah back in the day, we would go to our friend's place, and they had the Encyclopedia Britannica.
15: Oh, old school, baby. Yes.
13: My the original internet.
15: Yes, it totally was. My mom used to buy a new set every few years.
13: Really?
15: Yes.
13: To make sure you had all the updated information?
15: Big time.
13: Okay, I respect that. Well, I never got to go to Chicago until 1998, mm-hmm. but I'd studied it so often and so many times, I knew where everything was.
15: Really?
13: My geographic compass was bang on.
15: Your mind must have been blown to actually see it.
13: It was.
15: In real life.
13: It was. I'll never forget going to Wrigley Field for the first time, September 2nd, 1998. Crazy. Being on the L train, and everybody on the train knew that my buddy John and I were going to Wrigley for the first time, and they're telling us, okay, you gotta look out that window, and we're gonna go past those buildings, and then all of a sudden it's gonna be there. And it was, and it was like, oh.
15: At that age, how do you pay attention to what's...
13: I don't know.
15: You know what I mean? Like, there's so much going on, and it's happening in real time. How do you actually slow your mind down to pay attention to what you're supposed to be looking at?
13: That's just the way it went. Well, I was 28 years old, so it was easy. I was just a big kid. But my dad texted me, he goes, were you going to talk about Guinness Book of World Records? Do you remember those books?
15: Yes.
13: They were monsters.
15: They were, back then, every release was a huge deal.
13: It was.
15: It was a big deal. Like, everybody wanted that. You wanted to see all the records in there. That was you have like an arm's length worth of obsessions, don't you?
13: A few. But I had like the whole 1980s, like every year for a decade of the Guinness Book of World Records. And the first thing I would do, I would go to the back, the reference, and I would look up Winnipeg to see how many records were broken in Winnipeg. And inevitably, there were always 3 or 4.
15: Really?
13: Yeah.
15: And good stuff? Do you remember any? Like a good thing? How many Slurpees the guy kicked back in 60 seconds?
13: You know what? I'll have to think about that. You caught me off guard with that one. I think I might be able to come up with one or two. 7:56, Kevin Berg and Greg Mackling. It is the start on a Monday morning. Sarah McCarthy is going to take a breath while she's in the newsroom somewhere. She'll bring us global news at 8. And then after 8 o'clock, let's learn about how you can enjoy the Winnipeg Sea Bears in the CEBL Championship Series. Sarah, global news, 8 o'clock, next.
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3: Good morning, I'm Sarah McCarthy. House party shut down.
4: About 5 or 6 more cruisers showed up, all with guns drawn. There were helicopters out all night.
3: Empty lots, now homes.
5: A year and a half ago, there were just under 100 vacant lots, and now there's around 250.
3: And a child did what on a plane?
6: Child was standing in their seat and would not secure their seatbelt.
3: All of those stories just ahead. But first, bougie restaurant and bar on Main Street is no more. The third fire in a year at the restaurant, formerly Earl's, forced an emergency demolition over the weekend. Crews responded to reports of the fire just before 6 o'clock Saturday morning. Heavy smoke was coming out of the building. This led to firefighters attacking it from a defensive strategy, which included aerial ladders that sprayed water from above. The building was ordered to be demolished. The building had a previous fire earlier this month and one last October. No injuries are reported, and the cause of this fire remains under investigation. A big house party in the Wolseley area had to be broken up by police. Officers went to Chestnut Street just before midnight Saturday. After getting reports, house party in the Wolseley area had to be broken up by police. Officers went to Chestnut Street just before midnight Saturday. After getting reports of gunshots.

0: Police say they did not fire a gun during the incident. No injuries are reported and attendees all left the area. Police are still investigating what happened. There are a number of abandoned and derelict buildings all across the city, but a major revitalization is underway. That's thanks to a pilot project by the city that transforms vacant buildings into affordable homes in the North End. Purpose Construction bought up a few of the vacant lots from the city for a dollar each, and its executive director, Sherry Bailey, says families have since moved into three new homes so far. She hopes support for the program will continue as the area contends with a rise in empty buildings.
1: A year and a half ago, there were just under 100 vacant lots, and now there's around 250 in this small area.
0: Bailey says as more infill housing gets built, it will lead to a much more vibrant North End community. City officials have commemorated 50 years of preservation efforts for one of the last remaining tall prairies in North America. To celebrate, the city announced the Living Prairie Museum will undergo work to make sure it's accessible to visitors. That includes a new path that can be used by people with wheelchairs, walkers, or strollers, new multilingual signage, and new learning gardens. Manitoba's Environment Minister Mike Moya says the upgrades will attract and educate visitors about this underrated Winnipeg landmark.
2: Oftentimes people think of trees, or we think of our lakes and our rivers, and those are all important, don't get me wrong. But just as important are our prairies. This museum plays such an important role on telling that story, on both preserving but also sharing that message.
0: You can visit the Living Prairie Museum year-round for free at 2795 Ness Avenue. Well, you'll have to find a different route if the Louise Bridge is part of your everyday commute. The city has closed down the Higgins Street Bridge for resurfacing work this week. A sidewalk on the west side is staying open, though, for pedestrians and cyclists to use. In other news, Conservative leader Pierre Poilievre calling on Prime Minister Mark Carney to show some, quote, backbone as trade negotiations with the United States start to ramp up. Poilievre and the Canada-U.S. relations critic have penned a letter to Carney. Both are arguing against Carney's previous claim that no deal is better than getting a bad deal, pointing to job losses in the manufacturing-heavy Canadian cities that rely on cross-border supply chains. The pair say that Ottawa has also given in to several of Donald Trump's demands over the last year, like scrapping the digital services tax, removing Canada's counter tariffs, and the U.S. agreement to share net toll revenue from the recently opened Gordie Howe International Bridge. And Porter Airlines says they had to cancel a flight last week after a child refused to buckle up.
3: An airline spokesman says in an email that its plane left the terminal in Victoria on Thursday and was headed to the runway for departure to Toronto. However, a young child was standing in their seat and would not secure their seatbelt. In what the airline calls an unsafe situation, the crew elected to return to the terminal and have the two passengers disembark. It added that the time needed to bridge the aircraft, deploy the duo, retrieve baggage, and submit new flight plans meant it was too late to depart since the runway closes at 12:30 a.m. Passengers had to wait for another flight later the next day. Don Mitchell, The Canadian Press.
0: It's 8:05.
4: With your traffic, I'm Adam Wilson. Not hearing of any stalls or crashes this morning. Traffic volumes continuing to pick up. Northbound Keniston, Sterling Lion to Tuxedo, your drive time is 6 minutes. Northbound Pembina, Grant to Confusion Corner, still moving well at 3. Southbound King Edward, work continuing between Bannatyne and Notre Dame is causing some delays, along with work happening both directions of Portage between St. James and Empress. Over on the Louise Bridge, work happening has that closed for the week, Staticona to Higgins. Ford employee pricing is on now, and you pay what Ford employees pay on virtually the entire lineup of Ford vehicles. Visit your local Ford store today. That's your 680 CJOB traffic.
5: Weather forecast pretty simple. Mainly sunny to begin our Monday, increasing cloudiness this afternoon, high 24. Mainly cloudy tonight, low of 13. Mix of sun and cloud tomorrow, high of 24. Wednesday, sunny. And a high of 24. Right now, it's 14 degrees. Humidity's dropped quite a bit. It's only 87%.
6: That's okay.
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0: Good morning, DLR. Good morning, Van Halen. Good morning, Winnipeg.
1: That's a good morning. Legit.
0: You know it, man. Kevin Bergen in for Brett McGarry for a Monday.
1: I feel good. I thought I'd feel terrible today.
0: Why?
1: Because it was a busy weekend.
0: Yes.
1: It's Monday morning. I'm not used to getting up at 3:30. I got up at 3:30 and drove here. But, yeah, I feel great. Had a good day yesterday. Chilled out after the market.
0: Good.
1: Hanging out with you.
0: Love it.
1: You seem fresh.
0: Fresh, yeah.
1: Fresh lots as a daisy.
0: Lots of fresh air this weekend, yeah, so man. It was good.
1: Yeah, it's always
0: did you work good. Out before you came?
1: I got up at 3:30.
0: Just asking.
1: No, I really want to, but at 3:30, man, all I'm thinking is, man, keep those eyes open.
0: Get to work safely. This Hour of the Start brought to you by McDonald's, One Meadowlands Drive, West St. Paul. Vanilla cones are just $1 each in the McDonald's app. We're giving away wristbands. We're giving away a 4-pack of wristbands to the IKEA Wonderland show coming up August 21st to the 23rd. We also have a $25 gift certificate to Alto's. We have one every hour. We didn't give away one last hour, so we're going to give away one right now as we open up the phone lines, 204-780-6868. Jeff Forche will take your calls. Fifth caller through gets that $25 gift card. While we talk, CEBL playoffs, and in particular, Kevin Bergen, the championship series.
1: For the first time in franchise history, the Winnipeg Sea Bears are heading to the CEBL finals. The Sea Bears went into Vancouver Saturday afternoon and knocked off the Bandits 107-96 in the Western Conference Final, an impressive win for a Winnipeg team that was playing shorthanded and dealing with plenty of adversity.
0: Now the Sea Bears will face the Brampton Honey Badgers in the CEBL's first ever best of three championship series. Game one goes Wednesday night in Brampton before the series comes back to Winnipeg and Canada Life Center this weekend. Join us to talk about how this historic run has impacted Sea Bears Nation and what lies ahead is our friend Rianne Marcoux, President of Winnipeg Sea Bears. Congratulations, Rianne.
2: Thanks so much. Good morning, guys. Thanks for having me.
0: Oh, well, no kidding. How could we not speak to you after what went down Saturday afternoon in Vancouver? It was, I won't say a dominating performance by the Sea Bears, but that fourth quarter was something special.
2: Yeah, it was awesome. We had a bunch of staff at the office watching, and we went a little crazy, so I'm sure the neighbors could hear us.
0: And the team got a little bit of a hero's welcome at the airport yesterday as well.
2: Yeah, they did. It was great. It was awesome to see fans show out for them. Yeah, it was fantastic.
1: I'm sure a lot of people in their minds may have been, you know, writing off the Sea Bears because they were missing some important players, you know. But, you know, there were players on the team that stepped up to bring this victory home. So what does that say about the depth and the character of this team?
2: Yeah, absolutely. I think the core has kind of stuck together all year, and they've really rallied, and it's been really special to see what Coach Mike Rainbow has been able to kind of pull together here. So it's been a really special run, and we hope to bring it all home this weekend.
0: Xavier Moon stepping up, and Winnipegger Simon Hildebrandt had a huge game, 24 points, continues to dominate on the boards. How special is it to have Simon and you know, step up the way he has, in particular in the last couple of weeks? Because every time either I watch or I'm at the game or review the stats, Simon has played an integral part of the result.
2: Yeah, I mean, we have three Winnipeggers on the roster, Mason Krause and Kyler Filskowicz as well. And it's really special to see, I think, the kids, especially at the games, seeing their kind of idols that are Winnipeggers that went to school here, that played basketball here growing up, to be able to kind of see themselves in them is really, really cool. And yeah, Simon had an incredible game this weekend. So it's been really, really fun to watch.
1: You know, with the change, you know, with the CEBL championship being the best of three series rather than a one game winner take all, you know, how much does that change the approach for these teams?
2: Yeah, I think it's a little different, right? Because they're traveling back and forth between the host cities rather than kind of having everything in one place. It does spread out the games a little bit more. So I think that's probably nice on the body a little bit for the athletes. But it's also really special to have the opportunity to be able to win it all at home. I think that's a great addition on from the league standpoint this year to be able to kind of go home and home and have the top seed host. I think that's a really great, fantastic way to have our fans be able to really be a part of it here on home soil.
0: Okay, so some might not be used to this idea of the team with home court advantage or home ice or home field advantage having to play on the road to begin a series. Outline how that all works, Rianne.
2: Yeah, so the top seed hosts game two and three. So the first game is in Brampton, as you mentioned, on Wednesday night. And fans can watch that on CBC and TSN or stream as well. And then it comes home. So then games two is Saturday afternoon at 2:30 at Canada Life Centre. And then if game three is needed, that will go Sunday afternoon at 2:30 at Canada Life Centre. So it does give us the opportunity to win the whole thing here at home.
1: Yeah, the Sea Bears have developed one of the strongest fan bases in the league, for sure. So if Winnipeg has a chance to actually win the championship at Canada Life Centre this weekend, what do you think the atmosphere is going to be like?
2: I think it's going to be fantastic. We've seen ticket sales have kind of been through the roof since the weekend, which has been really good to see. So we're hoping for a packed building Saturday. There's still lots of tickets available, so we're encouraging everybody to buy some. And, I mean, you can get tickets for as low as $25, including your first drink for that South Pole Pass. So it's really an affordable way to kind of bring out the family and just to have a really great weekend to kind of round out the summer here.
0: People are calling this the Asper Bowl because, of course, Leonard Asper, brother of David, owns the Honey Badgers. And I think, isn't Mark Cuban a minority shareholder in that team as well?
2: Yeah. So it's, I think, a little bit more personal, this one, maybe.
0: I would think so, Rianne. Last one before we let you go here. Is there a chance that we could see the Upper Bowl open for Saturday and, if necessary, Sunday?
2: Yeah, we're kind of monitoring ticket sales here, and depending on how they go, if we see that there's a really big increased demand, that will definitely be the case. So we're hoping for a big win on Wednesday that may just tip the scales here.
0: Okay, yeah. What's the best way to go about getting tickets?
2: Ticketmaster.ca, or you can go directly to seabears.ca, or you can give our ticketing team a call. They'll be happy to help you as well. So lots of easy ways to get tickets.
0: All right, let's make an appointment. Let's make a date to speak again on Friday, okay, Rianne? And we can give folks an update. And if we have to sell a few tickets to get closer to 15,000 in that building, we're happy to do it.
2: Awesome. Thanks so much, guys.
0: You betcha. You're welcome. Rianne Marcoux, the president of the Winnipeg Sea Bears, on their way. Getting ready for Wednesday night, game one, the CEBL finals.
1: I'm searching right now for tickets. I haven't been to a basketball game. All I keep hearing from people that go is that it's an awesome time, super fun. And I thought, actually, with them winning that game, that the tickets would be sold out right away. But saying that there's tickets available, I'm actually searching right now.
0: Okay, get on that. Send you the link if you need it, if you can't find it. I'm sure you can, though. 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We'll take a pause. We'll take a look at traffic. We've got a situation on Waterfront and, I just lost the text message here. Waterfront and I think it's at the bridge, essentially Provence or is it William Stevenson Way in that stretch? There seems to be a crash involving a vehicle and a cyclist. So that could be causing problems for you. And one of our listeners says eastbound Portage Avenue near Polo Park, it's backed up. It sounds like we're down a couple of median lanes around Polo Park as well. So, yeah, we'll get you up to date. Traffic, weather, and more conversation next on The Start.
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0: It's 8:19, and now with 680 CJOB traffic, Adam Wilson.
11: Expect a few delays both directions of Portage, with work happening in your median lanes between Empress and St. James. Southbound Henderson, Monroe to Hespler is moving well at 4 minutes. Southbound McPhillips, Mountain to Logan, even better at 3. Over on Marion, we have work continuing both directions between Archibald and Panet. Expect some eastbound delays heading through there. And eastbound on Sterling Lyon, new work happening in your curb lane starting at Keniston. 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That's your 680 CJOB traffic.
1: Weather today is mainly sunny, increasing cloudiness this afternoon and a high of 24. Tonight, mainly cloudy and a low of 13. Tomorrow, mix of sun and cloud and a high of 24. Wednesday, sunny and a high of 24 also. Right now, 14 degrees outside, 680 CJOB.
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0: Winnipeg Gold Eyes, 13, man. Had their 13-game winning streak snapped on the road over the weekend. They've now lost two in a row, looking to start another winning streak. So get on it. Gold Eyes, congratulations on the win streak, but you got to get back on the win train. Bombers trying to get off the schneid Friday night against Ottawa. We'll talk to Bob Irving coming up at 8:35. What ails the Bombers? Zach Claris back with the starting unit practice yesterday. All signs point to him starting on Friday night. And then, of course, Wednesday, we've got Sea Bears, Honey Badgers in Brampton. Back in Winnipeg for game two on Saturday, game three if necessary. All sorts of sports conversation, as I mentioned, with Bob Irving coming up after sports at 8:25 with Tyson Wiki, global news with Sarah McCarthy at 8:30, and more winning. Jeff Forche, who won our second Altos $25 gift certificate?
12: Mel Club.
0: Congratulations.
1: It rolls off the tongue, Mel Club.
0: There you go. We've got two more to give away before the end of the show at 10 o'clock. KK in for Hal Anderson, connecting Winnipeg at 10. What's Tyson Ricky got coming up for us in sports?
1: We're going to hear from the Bombers' latest signing on his recovery from a car crash, and the Sea Bears are going to the finals. Weather next, sports with Tyson Ricky up next also.
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1: Weather today is mainly sunny, increasing cloudiness this afternoon, high 24. Tonight, mainly cloudy, low 13. Tomorrow's a mix of sun and cloud and a high of 24. Wednesday, sunny and a high of 24. Right now, it's 14 degrees at 680 CJOB. 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
19: 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The Sea Bears are heading to the CBEBL final with a huge 107-96 win in Vancouver on Saturday. They'll take on the Brampton Honey Badgers in a best-of-three championship series. Game 1 will be played in Brampton on Wednesday night at 6 o'clock. Game 2 is Saturday afternoon at 2:30 p.m. at Canada Life Center. Christian O'Mell will kick off coverage with the pregame show at 2 o'clock. Game 3, if necessary, will be played Sunday at 2:30. Bombers got some good news at practice yesterday with Zach Collaros taking first team reps. The 37-year-old missed the team's last four regular season games with a neck injury he suffered during a 14-13 win over the Hamilton Tiger Cats in week five. The Winnipeg Blue Bombers also brought back American defensive lineman Matt Jaworski. Jaworski was placed on the team's retired list in May, and yesterday he revealed that he had been hospitalized due to a car accident in early March. He spoke about what his rehab was like after the crash.
20: Been working a lot with my trainer, John Offer out of Buffalo. Huge thanks to my parents for a while. They took care of me for about a month or two. But it took me about 2 months of just kind of getting back to normal and then getting in the gym again and starting to get my diet right. And it was a every day needed work to get back to normal and get back to where I am now.
19: The Bombers welcome in the winless Ottawa Redblacks on Friday at Princess Auto Stadium. After a franchise record 13 straight wins, the Goldeyes dropped a second straight game to the Lincoln Salt Dogs 8-3. The Goldeyes will look to start a new win streak when they welcome in the Sioux Falls Canaries for a three-game set. The Toronto Blue Jays couldn't complete the sweep against the Phillies, losing 7-6 in extra innings. Shane Bieber got beat up in this one, giving up 5 earned runs through nearly 6 innings. The Jays did tie things up with a 3-run 8th inning, but after exchanging runs and extras, the Phillies pulled through thanks to a walk-off single from outfielder Derek Hill. The Jays start a 7-game homestand tonight, hoping to get back on the right track against the Red Sox as they currently sit 3.5 games back of the final AL wildcard spot in a jammed-up race. The PGA closed its season at the Wyndham Championship. Michael Brennan had another opportunity on Sunday to close things out, and he delivered in a big way. He made 5 straight birdies to pull away from Bo Hostler and closed with a 6-under 64 to win the Wyndham Championship and clinch a spot in the PGA Tour's lucrative postseason. The NBA, the Manitoba Junior Baseball League champion Carolyn Sultans lost 5-0 to Ontario 2 in the gold medal final of the Canadian Under-22 Baseball Championship in Tecumseh, Ontario. It was a 1-0 game until Ontario 2 blew it open with 4 runs in the top of the 7th and final inning. And Carolina Hurricanes forward and Winnipeg's own Seth Jarvis will have his day with the Stanley Cup today. He's hosting a free public event starting at 1 p.m. at the Tuxedo Community Center where fans can meet him and take photos with the trophy. I'm Tyson Rowicki and that's 680 CJOB Sports.
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28: Good morning. I'm Sarah McCarthy. A weekend house party in the Wolseley area came to an abrupt end after reports of a gunshot. Winnipeg police broke up the party late Saturday night at a home on Chestnut Street, which they say had around 100 people at. Wolseley resident Samantha Ree heard a gunshot ring out, called 911, and says she saw at least 8 people outside of the home when police arrived.
29: About 5 or 6 more cruisers showed up, all with guns drawn. There were helicopters out all night, both for a separate incident and then for the incident that happened on Chestnut.
28: Police say they did not fire a gun. No injuries were reported, and the incident remains under investigation. A downtown Winnipeg restaurant catching fire for the third time in less than a year over the weekend. Fire crews were called out to Bougie Restaurant and Bar on Main Street, formerly an Earl's restaurant, early Saturday morning. Firefighters ordered it to be demolished in order to put out the rest of the flames. The restaurant was also damaged by a fire just earlier this month and also last October. The cause of the fire in October was due to arson. The cause of this most recent fire is still under investigation. One person is in hospital after a fire at a high-rise apartment building in the Centennial area. Winnipeg Fire Paramedic Service responded to the report early Sunday morning in the 500 block of Elgin Avenue. Because of the high risk associated with high-rise building fires, additional crews were called out to the scene to help. It took firefighters some 40 minutes to put out all of the flames. Paramedics did end up checking on two people, one of which was sent to hospital in unstable condition. The cause of the fire is now under investigation. An arrest has been made in connection to two bikes that were stolen from downtown Winnipeg from a pair of men who were cycling across the country in support of men's mental health this summer. Here's Global's Navi Ball with this update.
0: Winnipeg police confirmed a suspect was arrested on Friday in the 1800 block of Bannatyne Avenue West in connection to the incident, saying he was allegedly in possession of the bike. Police add the investigation is ongoing as they look for the second bike. Val Dukin and Thomas Clark were in downtown Winnipeg when they discovered the lock attaching their bikes to the rack had been cut the morning of July 24th. The community had rallied behind the two men cycling for men's mental health and raised money to buy them new bikes with support from six local Canadian Tire stores. Navi Ball, Global News.
28: Turning to other news elsewhere, in the stalemate over reopening the Strait of Hormuz, Iran is now refusing to back down. Here's ABC News' chief White House correspondent Mary Bruce from Washington.
2: And emboldened, Iran says they will not reopen the critical waterway unless the U.S., quote, corrects its behavior. And Iran is putting out a list of sweeping demands, including calling for the U.S. to lift its naval blockade and sanctions, withdraw U.S. troops from around Iran, reimburse them for the cost of the war, and release frozen Iranian assets, conditions that are seen as non-starters.
28: That's ABC's Mary Bruce reporting. Lawyers and advocacy groups are raising concerns about proposed federal changes to Canada's Access to Information Act.
3: Critics are most concerned about the restriction on access to certain documents, which could include emails. They also oppose allowing longer processing delays based on staffing or budgets, saying some access requests already take months or even years. Advocates say Ottawa could reduce delays by proactively publishing more records, including scientific evidence behind decisions on issues like pesticides and GMOs. Diana Mussina, The Canadian Press.
28: The UK and France are preparing for yet another heat wave this summer as Western Europe sets new temperature records. Both countries have put out heat-related warnings as temperatures are in the forecast to climb at least up to 36 degrees Celsius later this week. Across Europe, the extreme heat started in May and has contributed to major wildfires, prolonged drought, and new national temperature records, as well as thousands of projected heat-related deaths. Globally, climate stats show so far this is the third hottest year behind 2024 and 2025, although 2026 still has time to catch up. And at the movies over the weekend, Spider-Man Brand New Day, still number one.
4: Hi, my name is Peter Parker.
6: You're the Spider-Man.
7: I can't tell anybody about this. You gotta keep it a secret.
28: The friendly neighborhood hero collecting $144.5 million domestically in its second weekend. Brand New Day rapidly earning $1.67 billion worldwide in just 10 days, on track to become among the biggest blockbusters ever. It only took 7 days to become the highest grossing movie of the year. Christopher Nolan's The Odyssey set a new high for the director, The Odyssey crossing the $1 billion mark. It's 8:35.
8: With your traffic, I'm Adam Wilson. We do have reports of a crash westbound on Provence as you're heading to Israel Asper Way. Expect a few delays in news caution. Northbound Keniston, Sterling Lyon to Tuxedo, moving well at 6 minutes. Northbound Pembina, Grant to Confusion Corners, 3. Eastbound Portage, expect some delays with work happening in both directions between St. James and Empress. And over on the Louise Bridge, work happening has that closed for the week. Higgins to Stadacona. 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That's your 680 CJOB traffic.
1: Weather today, mainly sunny, increasing cloudiness this afternoon and a high of 24. Tonight, mainly cloudy and a low of 13. Tomorrow is a mix of sun and cloud and a high of 24. And Wednesday is sunny and a high of 24. Right now it's 14 degrees outside, 680 CJOB.
9: It's Kevin Bergen in for Brett McGarry. It's Mackling and Bergen on the start this week. Kathy Kennedy in for Hal Anderson, who's away this week. And that ties into our question of the day. You can weigh in on our question of the day at cgob.com. The question today, we are now in the second week of August. What is the status of your summer holidays? I don't get any. I take a few days off here and there. 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You can vote. 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How are you doing on your search for tickets for the Sea Bears?
1: Good. There are tickets. There's good tickets still left, man.
9: Yeah, so you'll want to get on that so that we have a chance, an opportunity to really show. Winnipeg already has the number one fan base in the CEBL, the number one fan base in the Canadian Football League. I would argue maybe the most loyal fan base in the National Hockey League. Some people would take me to task on that, but I think I could make a...
1: We still are loyal.
9: I think I could make an argument for that. Mm-hmm. The point is this, it's a chance to prove it and an opportunity to get behind the Sea Bears. So we'll talk about the Sea Bears throughout the week and maybe even in this next segment as the Winnipeg Blue Bombers are back in action Friday night. We have the Coach's Show with Derek Taylor, the voice of the Blue Bombers here on 680 CJOB, and the head coach, Mike O'Shea. As mentioned, the Sea Bears are on their way to the CEBL final. Are the Montreal Alouettes the class of the CFL?
1: And to discuss all of the above, time permitting, we welcome legendary broadcaster Bob Irving. Morning, Bob.
10: Morning, guys. How you doing?
1: Excellent. How are you, sir?
10: I'm just fine, thank you. Getting set to play golf today at Breezy Bend. Oh. Life is hard.
1: Okay. It's good to be Bob Irving. Let's talk Zach Collaros. He looks to be on target for Friday night, but you know, I think it's going to take a little bit more than just Zach's presence to turn things around for the Bombers.
10: Well, they're going to have to play a lot better defensively, Kevin. You know, I think Collaros' return will be a real boost to the team. He's a terrific leader. He was playing very well before he got hurt. Five touchdown passes, only two picks. He had one game where he threw for over 400 yards. So his return, I think, will provide a ripple throughout the entire team. But the Bombers have given up in their last three games. They've given up 123 points, which is kind of mind-boggling. You're not going to go anywhere when you're surrendering that many points. So I think that's the error. I'm not concerned about their offense. I think their offense will be okay, especially with Collaros back. But defensively, man, oh, man, they've got a lot of patching up to do. They talk about communication issues and players being in the wrong spot all the time. You know, they've had lots of time now during this bye week to clean that up. So for me, that'll be the focus when they return to play on Friday against Ottawa, is their defense finally going to settle down and play some more consistent football?
9: So you're trying to say 204 points for, 243 points against is not good, Bob?
10: Not good when you're 39 in deficit, Greg. That's not a good sign. And I keep looking at the last three games, 35, 52, 36 points allowed. It's just not a recipe for success unless you're scoring 40 points a game. So, yeah, there's work to be done there. And it's most of it in the back end. The linebackers and defensive backs appear to be where the lack of communication has really been focused. And so, again, that's the one area that needs to be shored up. And we'll see how it plays out on Friday.
9: So I was speaking to somebody at the lake this weekend who said, her name was Pat, and she said, what do you think's wrong with the Bombers? I said, well, Pat, if I knew that, I'd probably have a different job. She says, can I tell you what I think? I said, please tell me what you think.
1: Imagine that.
9: And she says that they're not giving the ball to Brady Oliveira often enough. Is that part of the issue here, Bob? Or where do you see the offensive philosophy with or without Zach Collaros?
10: Well, I don't have a problem with the offensive philosophy. I know the last game 2 weeks ago or 10 days ago that they lost, they had two chances to score in the red zone. As a matter of fact, they did score a touchdown on one of them. It was called back by a penalty. They wound up kicking a field goal. I think Brady had 16 carries in that game, which is, you know, a significant amount. I don't think that's the major issue. I know we've talked about that a lot, and there have been games where you wondered why they went away from Brady. But I'm just going to have to go back to the points they're allowing. You know, offensively, I think they need to be more consistent, hold on to the ball longer, and that'll make life easier on their defense for sure. And Brady Oliveira should get his 15 to 20 carries just about every game. If he's not, then I don't think the offense is functioning very well. That's our dog barking, by the way, because somebody drove into our driveway. But defensively, that's where it's got to start. And by the way, I have a lot of people say to me, what's wrong with the Bombers? I say, well, they're not playing very well. They're giving up too many points, but they are 4-4. There are 10 games left in the season, so don't hit the panic button yet. Let's hold off and see what the next few weeks, you know, give us, and then we'll have a better read on whether or not the Bombers are in big trouble. The way they played the last two games, they look like they're in big trouble, but they can turn that around.
1: Okay, so we're getting to the stage of the CFL season where we have a pretty good idea who the contenders are. So who do you think is the best team in the CFL right now, and where would you put the Bombers in that conversation?
10: Well, Montreal's clearly the best. They beat Edmonton on the weekend 48-30. I did a tweet, I think it was the week before, where I said that Davis Alexander, the quarterback of the Alouettes, and that, the way they run that offense, they're reminding me of Doug Flutie in his prime, where you just couldn't stop them. They just rolled downfield every time they had the ball, and their defense is pretty good too. But offensively, they have a real juggernaut going there. So they're the number one team, and I don't think it's even a question. I'd say Saskatchewan's number two. I know the Edmonton Elks have really made a statement so far this year at 6-3, but they've lost their last two, and I would give Saskatchewan a slight edge over them. And then it's Edmonton. Toronto looks pretty good to me. They're 4-4. I mean, they give up a lot of points, but they can score, and they're finally settling down now with all the travel they had in the season when they didn't have their home stadium. And the Bombers are somewhere then behind with Calgary and Hamilton and BC, you know, in that lower group. Right now, anyway, there's no other way to look at it from a Winnipeg perspective. They're in the, if you had a half, there's a nine-game league, they'd be in the lower half of things right now as we look ahead to Friday's game with Ottawa.
9: Davis Alexander, 14 touchdown passes, one interception. His completion percentage is almost 72%, 2,788 yards. Looking very good for a young man who works out with Chris Trevler quite a bit in the offseason. So got to hand it to and tip our hat to Chris Trevler on the success that Davis Alexander's having. I know your son likes to go to these games very often. The Sea Bears, how exciting is it to see them find their way to the CEBL Championship Series, Bob?
10: Well, you know what's cool is I think they were sort of giving up for dead when they lost their final game of the regular season in Vancouver and then had to play a semifinal game against Saskatoon. Teddy Allen, of course, got hurt in that bar incident that we've all heard about. A couple of their other players left the team. One of them was hurt, rather. One went to Turkey to play. So their lineup was depleted. And yet they beat Saskatoon and then went to Vancouver and beat the Bandits 107-96 with Simon Hildebrand from the U of M scoring 24 points. And now they're in the final against Brampton, which is, you know, quite a resurgence when it looked like their season was going to end on a down note. All kinds of credit to them for what they've done. And now it's a best-of-three final, which, instead of home away home, the way they do it, and I've seen this done before, some leagues do it, it's a best of three, and the Sea Bears are the higher seed, but they'll play the first game on the road in Brampton, and then the next two will be in Winnipeg, the third one, of course, if necessary. So there's going to be at least one more home game, maybe two for the Sea Bears, and they've got a great chance now, the way this is set up and the way they're going, to win the championship. So I think it's a really cool story.
9: I know. Let's combine our two topics of conversation here before we let you go here. The Canadian Football League, some people have suggested that one way to make the CFL, and I'll put it in quotation marks, better, is to eliminate the Canadian ratio and to eliminate the minimum number of Canadians on a roster. The CEBL has created a circumstance where I think it's you have to have two Canadians on the floor at any one time. How awesome is it to see Canadian kids, Winnipeg kids, get an opportunity to play in front of their hometown fans, their family and friends, and Bob have an impact on the success of the team?
10: Well, it's fantastic. And, you know, I've heard this suggestion about the Canadian Football League over the years, Greg. You don't hear it much anymore. But, you know, the very essence of the Canadian Football League is that Canadians play in it. Brady Oliveira, Nick Dembski, I could go on and on. I mean, any suggestion that we eliminate the Canadian ratio to me is just foolhardy. But I agree with you totally. It's a cool deal for both the Bombers when they play at home here, and now the Sea Bears with and the Simon Hildebrand thing really strikes me. You know, the last game I was at, he didn't play a lot, but he's really played well when he's had a chance. And to be their leading scorer in that game in Vancouver was so neat. I want to mention one other thing before I go, guys. There's a young Canadian golfer who we don't hear much about. She's playing on the Women's European Tour. Her name's Anna Huang. She's from Vancouver. She's 17 years old. She won a tournament in London yesterday. And the Women's European Tour is a very good tour, by the way, just a notch below the LPGA Tour. She has now won, I think it's four times on that tour, and she's 17 years old. So keep an eye. We got Brooke Henderson, but keep an eye on Anna Huang, who is a rising star in the female golf world.
9: I don't have time to watch the PGA. You're watching the PGA. You're watching the LPGA and the European LPGA Tour.
10: I'm watching some tennis, too. and the guy, here's one last thing. The guy who won the PGA event, the Wyndham Championship, which is the last regular tournament of the season before the playoffs start this week, was Michael Brennan, who played here last year in the Tour of America's
9: Breezy
10: Band. Yes, he did. He shot 72-71 here, and they remember it was reduced to two rounds because of all the rain. He's now won twice on the PGA Tour. He won yesterday. He won last year in Utah in the fall yesterday. He's qualified for the Masters next year, and he made it into the FedEx Cup playoffs. And he couldn't even tame Breezy Bend, but now he's made over $2 million on the PGA Tour. So that tells you how good, of course, Breezy Bend is, and obviously what a great young talent he is.
9: Right on, Bob. Your card, what, about a 69 at Breezy today?
10: Well, then I got to play the final nine.
9: I played with Bob. He's not that bad. He's pretty good, actually.
10: Pretty close.
9: No, you're not, Bob. Thank you, Bob. We appreciate you, brother.
10: Okay, guys.
9: Knuckles Irving, the one, the only, making time for us on this Monday morning. 8:49 on the start. We'll take a pause. Remind you one more time, the Coaches Show tonight with Derek Taylor and Mike O'Shea. Derek, the current voice of the Blue Bombers, as we wrap up our conversation with the longtime voice of the Bombers here on 680 CJOB. Let's give away another $25 gift card to Alto's on the other side of traffic and weather next.
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13: Hey, it's Hal Anderson. More vacation for me this week. So Kathy Kennedy is hosting Connecting Winnipeg at 10 o'clock this morning. Now, I may be away, but I'm still checking my messages. Hal's hotline at 204-774-8255. That's 774-TALK.
9: It's 8:53, and now with 680 CJOB traffic is Adam Wilson.
21: We do have work continuing both directions of Portage between St. James and Empress. Expect some eastbound delays as you head through there. Southbound Henderson, things moving slow approaching Hespeler. And northbound on Donald as you're heading up to Broadway. Northbound Harrow is closed between Dromore and Academy. And southbound on King Edward, expect some delays with work happening Bannatyne to Notre Dame. 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That's your 680 CJOB traffic.
1: Weather today is mainly sunny, increasing cloudiness this afternoon and a high of 24. Tonight, mainly cloudy, low of 13. Tomorrow is a mix of sun and cloud and a high of 24. And Wednesday is sunny and a high of 24 also. Right now, it's still 14 degrees outside 680 CJOB.
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9: We went a little long with Bob Irving, as we most often do, and he joins us on The Start. Greg Macklin, Kevin Bergen with you on this Monday morning. This hour of The Start brought to you by McDonald's. One Meadowlands Drive, West St. Paul. Vanilla cones, just $1 each in the McDonald's app. You like a hearty breakfast?
1: I do, yes. I love breakfast, even though I don't eat breakfast much anymore.
9: Breakfast for dinner?
1: I love, love, love breakfast for dinner. It's so good. I don't know if you got that, but I love it.
9: So you're okay with the idea of breakfast for supper? If you would like to try out the breakfast buffet at Alto's, we've got a gift card for you. 204-780-6868. Be the third caller through to get our third gift certificate of the morning. Once again, 204-780-6868. Third caller through gets a $25 GC to our friends at Alto's. And we also have a four-pack, a family pack, 4-4, wristbands, all the rides you can get, Wonder Shows, IKEA coming up August 21st to the 23rd. You just have to tell us about your obsessions from when you were a kid. Remind us what yours was again.
1: Bugs Bunny.
9: What's up, Doc?
1: I go on and on, right? We said what was your favorite one of Bugs Bunny?
9: Oh, the Barber of Seville.
1: Oh, da-da-da-da-da. Da-da-da-da-da. I can picture him in my mind massaging the bald head. right?
9: Oh, man, there's so many. There's so many. I'm a bat. I'm a baseball bat. Abracadabra. Abracapocus. Hocus cadabra.
1: Oh, yeah, so good.
9: Share it with us if you want to get that four-pack of wristbands. All you can ride at Wonder Shows coming up at IKEA on the 21st to the 23rd of August. Sarah McCarthy is your latest in global news. And is gravity going to stop for several seconds on Wednesday?
1: I hope so. I'll step on the scale then. How about that?
9: Scott Young joins us after 9 o'clock to tell us about this latest social media rumor, shall we call us. I could call it something else, but I can't use those two words together here on this.
1: Come on.

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8: Global news at 9 o'clock. 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
9: Good morning, I'm Sarah McCarthy. The Winnipeg Fire Paramedic Service says Bougie Restaurant on Main Street has officially been torn down now. As Global's Noah Fuchs tells us, there was a second fire there this month, early Saturday morning.
10: Crews responded to a blaze at the old Earl's building on Main Street. Emergency demolition was arranged to fully extinguish the fire. The building had also suffered fires in October 2025. No injuries were reported and the cause of the fire is still under investigation. Noah Fuchs, Global News.
9: Winnipeg police had to break up a large house party over the weekend in the Wolseley neighborhood. Late Saturday, investigators say they responded to Chestnut Street for reports of gunshots. Police reportedly found about 100 people inside attending the party. Wolseley resident Samantha Ree was on a walk nearby when she heard a gunshot ring out.
11: There's a group of females and males outside of a residence. 8 or 9 of them are freaking out, saying, "We have to get out of here. Someone just got shot." About 5 minutes later, police show up. They pull over one vehicle up the road, and I direct them towards a second black four-door, at which point more officers arrived and got all the occupants out at gunpoint.
9: And police say officers did not fire a gun during the incident. No injuries were reported and attendees left the area. The incident is still under investigation. One of those bikes that was stolen from two men who were cycling across Canada and had stopped in Winnipeg on their charity ride late last month has now been recovered. Global's Navi Ball has this update.
12: The Winnipeg Police Service say a suspect, a 60-year-old man, was in the 1800 block of Bannatyne Avenue West, who they say was allegedly in possession of the bike. Police said the investigation is ongoing as they look for

0: has officially moved into his dream home on a lot that was sold for just $1. Jesse Boettcher and his family previously have been renting a house near Higgins and Annabelle Street along the river, and says being a homeowner is a night and day difference.
1: There's no way we would have ever been able to do it without purpose. We would have had to start saving 10 years ago in order to even have enough saved.
0: It's part of the city's pilot project in partnership with Purpose Construction to revitalize neighborhoods throughout the North End where many vacant buildings still lay. His home was one of the first builds of the project, with the next one right across the street. He hopes that the city continues to support the program to make home ownership more attainable for more Winnipeggers. In other news, the BC Wildfire Service says it's expecting high potential for lightning-caused wildfire starts, particularly in the central interior and Okanagan regions. The update after the province declared a state of emergency over the weekend as a wildfire near Summerland forced the overnight evacuation of thousands of people. The mayor of Summerland says structures have been lost in the Bald Range fire, but it's too soon to take a tally as it remains an active fire zone. RCMP say an 80-year-old woman died as a result to the fire, and though they did not provide any further details. Elsewhere, in the stalemate over the reopening of the Strait of Hormuz, Iran refusing to back down. Here's ABC's Mary Bruce.
2: Iran, well aware of the power of their stranglehold over the strait as energy prices remain high, they are also likely well aware of reports that this war is taking a real toll on U.S. munitions. Now, Iran says they are exchanging messages with the U.S. through intermediaries, while President Trump told Axios they are, quote, only semi-negotiating with them. Trump saying we are low-keying it.
0: That's ABC's Mary Bruce reporting. Heads up in traffic this week that the Luis Bridge is closed. The Higgins Street Bridge now shut down for resurfacing work by the city. The sidewalk on the west side will be open, though, for pedestrians and cyclists. And a young hockey star is bringing Lord Stanley's Grail back to the place where it all started. After winning the cup in June, Winnipegger and Carolina Hurricanes forward Seth Jarvis will finally have his day with the Stanley Cup. Jarvis first made noise as a forward with the Winnipeg Monarchs before being drafted out of the Rink Hockey Academy by the Portland Winterhawks. In 2020, Carolina selected the 18-year-old 13th overall in the NHL draft, and he was immediately in the lineup. The 24-year-old right winger was a big part of the team's first championship in 20 years. Jarvis is expected to bring the cup to the Tuxedo Community Center today, the same place where he first learned the game. Global News Time is 9:05.
3: With your traffic, I'm Adam Wilson. Not dealing with any stalls or crashes this morning. Work happening both directions of Portage between St. James and Empress is causing a few delays. Westbound Abenojimikina, traffic slowing down as you're approaching Waverly. And southbound on Keniston as you're heading to Corydon. Southbound King Edward expects some delays with work continuing Bannatyne to Notre Dame. And over on the Louise Bridge, that's closed for the week, Higgins to Stadacona. 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
4: Ah, the weather. Mainly sunny, increasing cloudiness this afternoon, and a high of 24. Tonight, mainly cloudy, low 13. Tomorrow's a mix of sun and cloud and a high of 24. Wednesday, sunny and a high of 24. Right now, 17 degrees outside, 680 CJOB. 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
5: Those are the golden tones of Kevin Bergen replacing the golden tones of Brett McGarry this week. Je m'appelle Greg Mackling, and we're going to tell you about something you may or may not have been reading or hearing about. Is gravity going to stop on Wednesday?
4: If you spent any time online lately, you may have seen a pretty alarming prediction. Apparently this Wednesday, gravity is going to disappear for 7 seconds.
5: So should we be tying down the patio furniture, wearing helmets, maybe just lying in bed? Would we need a seatbelt on the bed in that case? Before we panic, we figured we'd ask somebody who actually knows how the universe works. Joining us, Scott Young, planetarium astronomer at the Manitoba Museum. Scott, good morning, my friend.
6: Good morning. How are you doing?
5: We're doing all right. I can't believe I had to reach out to you on this because This is obviously a

0: absurd, but it's to the point that NASA has even had to comment on this. Tell us the story.
1: Yeah, so I'm not sure where it came from, but we have a group of science communicators that sort of share these conspiracy theories as they come out, just so that, you know, everybody can be prepared for them. And I saw this one saying that gravity's going to turn off and NASA knows all about it. And there's a, you know, they don't want to panic anyone. And it's obviously total baloney. That's just not the way gravity or NASA or anything works. But it's a good thing this is radio. You can't see me rolling my eyes all the way into the back of my head. This is probably one of the most out there fear-mongering posts that I've seen so far. So I guess it's a bit of a record that way.
2: Okay, Scott, the rumor mentions something called Project Anchor and claims that NASA knows this is coming. So is there any truth whatsoever to that part of the story?
1: No, there's no truth to literally any part of the story other than NASA exists and gravity exists. Those are the only two facts in that that entire thing. So basically, gravity is a property of material, mass, and so everything has gravity. It's just we don't notice it until you get a lot of mass, like a planet or a star or something really, really big. Then it has enough gravity to, you know, pull planets into orbit around it and to keep humans down on the ground and all that kind of stuff. Technically, there's gravity between you and the Earth, and the Earth is pulling you down. You're pulling the Earth just a tiny little bit as well, but your mass is so much less that it's basically negligible. So basically, gravity can't turn off as long as the universe exists and as long as there's anything in it. Like, it's literally impossible.
0: Scott, sometimes I feel guilty when we discuss these things because it potentially adds fuel to the fire. Oh, the mainstream media is talking about this. That means they're part of the cover-up. They're part of the conspiracy. But sometimes things get so far out of hand, you just have to come out and say, hold the phone here. This is, first of all, impossible, right?
1: You can always invent a bigger conspiracy to explain away any evidence that you want. I mean, I guess every scientist in the entire world all throughout history has been in on this conspiracy. Like if this had happened even once in the history of the universe, the sun wouldn't exist. We would not be on a planet. We would, like, the universe would be a completely different place if gravity could turn off at all. So it's completely impossible. Now, the one devious thing about this post, which I think makes me think it's not some nut bar, but it's somebody maliciously trying to sow fear, is that the date and time that they picked is basically August the 12th is when there will be the Perseid meteor shower, which is going to be a great event to watch falling stars in the sky. But, you know, when people see stuff in the sky they don't understand, that adds fear to them as well. And there's also a solar eclipse that occurs. It's a total eclipse if you live in Iceland or across the Atlantic into Spain. But here in Manitoba, we'll get a very minor partial eclipse. But of course, if you're worried about a catastrophe and then suddenly the sun starts to disappear, that's something that feeds into the fear mongering. And because this post doesn't mention that, oh, by the way, there's also, this is happening during a total solar eclipse, I think that that's intentional. I mean, if you wanted to make it sound sort of pseudoscience, you could blame it on the eclipse and say, well, things are lining up and gravity is going to disappear or whatever, but they didn't do that. So this is clearly somebody's doing this on purpose, whether it's just for fun or whether it's, you know, who knows? Who knows what nut bars do?
2: Okay, so why do you think stories like this catch, you know, it spread online so quickly? Is it because astronomy is particularly vulnerable because real science is already so incredible?
1: Yeah, I think so. I mean, and people have an inherent interest in astronomy. I mean, we just, whenever there's a post about, you know, planets or supermoons or any of that kind of stuff, it just goes like wildfire. And you find people that, you know, want to boost their social media profile starts sharing astronomy stuff just for the clicks. So it definitely spreads very quickly. It's a very efficient way to, you know, to reach a lot of people. And it's something that, I mean, let's face it, most of us don't pay a lot of attention to the sky. And unless you unless you think about it or unless you've learned about it, it's a pretty amazing, mysterious, wonderful thing above us. I mean, the fact that there are stars and planets and falling stars and all these things that we can see in the sky is pretty amazing when you think about it. And so there's that sense of awe, but also that sense of, I don't quite know how this works. And so a convincing argument can find fertile ground there.
0: Always looking for an explanation for what is often explained, but in many minds, or far too many minds, inexplicable. Scott, how can people join you? How can people tap into the museum and the planetarium and their expertise with regard to the solar eclipse and the meteor shower?
1: Yeah, so I've got a blog on both of those things on our website, manitobamuseum.ca, and it tells you how to find things. We're going to be trying to live stream both of those events. So on the morning of the 12th, the solar eclipse begins around 11:30 or so Central Time, and we'll be live streaming that through the museum's YouTube and Facebook channels. And then that evening, if it's clear, we'll also be covering the Perseid meteor shower online.
0: You are not at the Tropical House at Assiniboine Park Zoo, but you're outdoors. It sounds wonderful wherever you're joining us from.
1: I've been spending as much time outdoors as I can. The last couple nights have been clear, sort of gearing up and making sure all the stuff is ready for our live streams.
0: Scott, you're a good man. We appreciate all that you do. Thanks for being so accessible to us here at 680 CJOB. Scott Young is the planetarium astronomer at the Manitoba Museum. So don't worry, fret not, folks. Gravity is not suspending operation for 7 seconds on Wednesday. No matter what you hear, no matter what you read, no matter what explanation some expert's going to give you about this conspiracy.
2: I thought we were going to be one big bouncy castle.
0: Sorry to disappoint you, Murgham. 9:14. It's Monday morning on the start. Let's give away some passes to Wonder Shows at the IKEA Wonder Shows show coming up August 21st, 22nd, and 23rd. On the other side of a peek at your forecast next.

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9: Weather today is mainly sunny, increasing cloudiness this afternoon and a high of 24. Tonight, mainly cloudy, low of 13. Tomorrow is a mix of sun and cloud and a high of 24. Wednesday, sunny, high 24. Right now, 17 degrees outside 680 CJOB.
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10: Thank you, Nicole. Kevin Bergen, Greg Mackling with you on a Monday morning. How's your Monday going? Maybe it's the end of your work week. Might be your last day of your work week.
9: Might be
10: right in the middle of your work week. For everybody who had to work this weekend, everybody works the front lines. Everybody who doesn't get regular days off or they're on the odd shift, the overnight shift, we want to shout out to you. Our thanks for doing what you do. It's not easy to do the... You know, the midnight shift, to do the graveyard shift, as they call it. It's hard on our bodies, and we know that our frontline workers are seeing things that they have never seen before, and so we want to send our shout outs to them. for what they do. working the English language as we go here, Kevin. And tomorrow, of course, Winnipeg will see the opening of its first ever safer consumption site.
11: Wow, that's
10: so
11: big.
10: It is big. So we will get the reactions throughout the day to community leaders, business owners, those with a vested interest, including our friend Joseph Foure, who lost his son to contaminated drugs back several years ago. And since then, it's been his sole purpose in life to encourage kids to say, no thanks, I'm good. Mm-hmm. When it comes to drugs, Joseph's had his own battles with addiction. And I'm interested to know if he thinks that a safer consumption site might have been beneficial to his life earlier on. So that'll be a big topic of discussion, I suspect, today and into tomorrow, for sure. But we want to give away some fun to our listeners this morning. We were talking about our childhood obsessions, and our contest winner this morning is Edward. What does Edward have to say?
11: We're using this around here, by the way. My cousins and I grew up on the farm in the summers, seemed mostly to do chores, but we were obsessed with superheroes. We came up with a superhero team, and our motto was, always be ready. We would randomly throw things at each other, and when you got hit and were mad, the thrower would say, always be ready, and you had to let it go. Greg, I'm going to throw this microphone at you. You better be ready.
10: And if you hit me with it, I can't be mad. It's quite the deal.
11: I think it's a great deal.
10: I appreciate Edward's point of view. I appreciate all the text messages, as we always do on the start. All the text messages, whether they're just conversation, whether they're hello, you guys stink, or somewhere around or in between any of those topics. We'll give away some more prizing tomorrow. And we've got one more Altos $25 gift certificate. First caller through, 204-780-6868, gets her hands on that.
11: Nice.
10: Phone lines are open now. Kevin Bergen, what's Tyson Rewicki got for us coming up next at 9:25?
11: The Canadian sets a record on the European Ladies Tour, and we hear from Zach Kolaros as he takes first team reps at practice. We're going to do weather and sports.
10: No, we're not.
11: Okay, we're not doing weather. We're not doing weather.
10: We're going right to the sports.
11: We're going right to sports next.
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18: Good morning. Tyson Rewicki with you at 925. The Winnipeg Blue Bombers are getting some good news coming out of the bye week with Zach Collaros back taking first team reps at practice. The 37-year-old missed the last four games after injuring his neck on a hit taken against the Hamilton Tiger Cats in a 14-13 win back in week five. Collaros coming back couldn't come at a better time, with the Bombers finding themselves searching to get back in the win column after two tough losses to Calgary and BC. The last few weeks have also been tough for the Bombers QB.
19: Oh, you just want to play, you know. Taking care of myself, you know, trying to stay active as much as possible, obviously, staying in shape. Obviously, been involved with the game plans and that kind of stuff, and trying to stay as sharp as possible for when the opportunity came to play.
18: The Bombers will hope to end their mini skid on Friday when they welcome in the Ottawa Red Blacks, who are still searching for their first win on the season. The Winnipeg Sea Bears are heading to the CEBL Finals against the Brampton Honey Badgers after a massive win in Vancouver on Saturday. The three-game series starts on Wednesday in Brampton. Game two is Saturday at Canada Life Center. Christian Mullen will have it covered with the pregame starting at 2. Game three, if necessary, will be Sunday at 2:30. The Winnipeg Gold Eyes dropped their second in a row against the Lincoln Salt Dogs 8-3 after rattling off a franchise record 13 wins. The Gold Eyes will look to start a new win streak when they welcome Sioux Falls for a three-game series starting on Tuesday. The Winnipeg Rifles open their 2026 regular season in the Canadian Junior Football League Prairie Conference with a 38-13 home loss to the defending champion Saskatoon Hilltops. Rifles play next Sunday in Edmonton against the Huskies, who are 27-6 winners over the Calgary Colts in their season opener. The Blue Jays' late comeback efforts fell just short in a 7-6 extra innings loss to the Phillies. Shane Bieber went nearly six innings but gave up two bombs to the home run derby runner-up Kyle Schwarber. The Manitoba Junior Baseball League champion Carolyn Saltons lost 5-0 to Ontario 2 in the gold medal final of the Canadian Under-22 Baseball Championships in Tecumseh, Ontario. It was a 1-0 game until Ontario 2 blew it open with four runs in the top of the seventh and final inning. The PGA Tour wrapped up its season yesterday with Michael Brennan winning the Wyndham Championship after draining five straight birdies, clinching himself a spot in the FedEx playoffs. Now that the PGA season is officially wrapped up, only three Canadians are part of the field for the FedEx playoffs: Corey Connors, Nick Taylor, and Sudarshan Yelamurah, who will tee off this Thursday at the St. Jude Championship. Shout out to Bob Irving for this one. Canadian golfer Anna Huyen, at just 17 years of age, becomes the youngest player to capture a fourth career win on the Ladies European Tour when she emerged victorious on Sunday at the Ladies European Tour's PIF London Championship. Layla Fernandez dropped her fourth-round match at Japan's Naomi Osaka at the National Bank Open in Toronto. The Canadian was finished in straight sets to 11-seed Osaka after a huge upset win to reach the round of 16. And after Carlos Alcaraz withdrew from the Cincinnati Open last week, world number one Jannik Sinner will also be skipping the tournament to deal with a knee injury. I'm Tyson Rewicki, and that's 680 CJOB Sports.
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4: Global News at 9:30, I'm Sarah McCarthy. The third fire this year at Bougie Restaurant Bar, formerly Earl's, has now forced an emergency demolition. Crews responded to reports of the fire just before 6 o'clock Saturday morning. Heavy smoke was coming from the building, which led to firefighters attacking the building from a defensive strategy, including aerial ladders that sprayed water from above. The building was ordered to be knocked down, though. The building had a previous fire just earlier this month and another last October. No injuries are reported. The cause of this fire remains under investigation. A major house party in Wolseley had to be broken up by police after reports of a gunshot over the weekend. Officers went to Chestnut Street just before midnight Saturday after getting reports of gunshots. They found about 100 people at the party. Wolseley resident Samantha Ree was walking in the area when she heard the shot ring out and called 911.
5: There was about 8 people outside, and from what I've seen and heard, there was more inside that were also taken out at gunpoint later on in the night. Other than the original gunshot, when we were getting closer, we seen the people outside yelling and freaking out.
4: Police say they did not fire a gun during the incident. No injuries are reported and all attendees left the area. Police are still investigating what happened. There are a number of abandoned and derelict buildings across the city, but a major revitalization is in the works. That's thanks to a pilot project by the city, transforming empty buildings into affordable homes throughout the North End. Purpose Construction has bought up a few vacant lots from the city for $1 each. As Executive Director Sherry Bailey says, families have since moved into 3 of the homes so far, and she hopes support for the program will continue as the area continues to deal with vacant buildings.
6: A year and a half ago, there were just under 100 vacant lots, and now there's around 250 in this small area.
4: Bailey says as more infill housing gets built, it will lead to a more vibrant community. City officials commemorating 50 years of preservation efforts for one of the last remaining tall prairies in North America. The city announced that the Living Prairie Museum will undergo work to make it more accessible for visitors, including a new path that can be used by people who have a wheelchair, walker, or strollers, new multilingual signage, and new learning gardens. Manitoba's Environment Minister Mike Moya says the upgrades will attract and educate more people about this underrated Winnipeg landmark.
7: Oftentimes people think of trees, or we think of our lakes and our rivers, and those are all important, don't get me wrong. But just as important are our prairies. This museum plays such an important role on telling that story, on both preserving but also sharing that message.
4: You can go to the Living Prairie Museum year-round for free at 2795 Ness Avenue. You're going to have to find a different route if the Louise Bridge is part of your everyday drive. The city has closed the Higgins Street Bridge for resurfacing work by city crews this week. The sidewalk on the west side will be open for pedestrians and cyclists. In a bid to help domestic producers hit hard by tariffs on steel, Ottawa's plan to slash costs to send steel between provinces and territories for the next year. Transportation Minister Stephen McKinnon announcing a $100 million rebate plan that companies can apply for as of today. Although only products that are Canadian in origin and have a destination within country will be eligible, it is to pay back manufacturers for half of the freight costs to send eligible steel products across the country by rail or or marine shipping. The program will run through to next summer or until the funding is entirely paid out. A group representing First Nations across BC is calling on Ottawa and Alberta to halt the proposed West Coast pipeline, warning that the project would worsen climate change and disasters.
8: In a letter to Prime Minister Mark Carney and Alberta Premier Danielle Smith, the Union of BC Indian Chiefs says First Nations have not been meaningfully consulted on a proposed West Coast oil pipeline. The group says key decisions have already been made and warns expanding fossil fuel production will worsen climate change. The proposed 1,250-kilometer pipeline would carry up to 1 million barrels of crude oil per day from Alberta to a port near Delta, BC for export. Now, Ottawa is considering designating the project as being in the national interest, which could speed up its approval process. David Augustine, The Canadian Press.
4: And Porter Airlines says a flight from Victoria, BC, destined for Toronto, had to be canceled last week after a child refused to sit down and buckle up. An airline spokesperson says the Thursday flight could not take off due to what it called an unsafe situation. The official says the crew elected to return to the terminal and have the two passengers disembark, which led to it being too late to leave. Other passengers ended up having to wait for another flight the next day. Global News Time is 9:35 News on the Hour, on the half, and when it breaks on 680 CJOB.
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11: Weather today is mainly sunny, increasing cloudiness this afternoon and a high of 24. Tonight, mainly cloudy and a low of 13. Tomorrow is a mix of sun and cloud and a high of 24. And Wednesday, sunny, high of 24 again. Right now, still 17 degrees outside 680 CJOB.
12: 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Kevin Bergen, you just heard his voice reading the weather. I'm Greg Mackling, Kevin in for Brett this week as we head our way towards Blue Bombers and Red Blacks. I almost said Rough Riders.
11: You're very close.
12: I know. I wanted to say, I've said Renegades before.
11: Oh, dude, that's going back a bit.
12: It is, yeah. It's not good. my brain works in funny ways. Like, I will be watching sporting events, and I'll see jersey numbers, and the first guy that comes to mind has typically been retired for 20 years.
11: You have too much stuff in that head.
12: No, it's just, it's...
11: You always have.
12: I gotta pay attention more is basically what it comes down to. So, coach's show tonight with Derek Taylor and Mike O'Shea. That's 7 till 8, part of Christian O'Mell's 688 CJOB sports show. Kathy Kennedy is in for Hal Anderson, connecting Winnipeg 10 till noon. Then it's Jets at noon with Tyson Rewicki and Kelly Moore. Jim Toth, I think, is here for himself today. Or so maybe it's Toth and Rewicki on Jets at noon. Ben Mulrooney, 2 till 4. And then Kelly Moore is in for Richard Kluche.
11: I like today. The way you stare into the abyss as you're
12: as I'm listing it out of my head. There's actually printing going up over top. It's over top. It's like the graphics on the TV screen. So anyway, so that's where we're at this morning. And I know we were talking about gravity shutting off for 7 seconds on Wednesday, completely debunked. But have you ever felt as though you are in a gravity-less environment?
11: No, I can't say I have. But if you've ever looked up at a hawk or an eagle circling high above without seemingly flapping its wings and wondered what that must be like, members of the Winnipeg Gliding Club get to experience something pretty close to that.
12: Saw an eagle soaring on the shores of over the shores of Lake Winnipeg yesterday.
11: Did you?
12: Oh, incredibly majestic. Now, the Winnipeg Gliding Club has been flying in Manitoba since 1959. It operates out of its glider port near Starbuck. And this Saturday, August 15th, they're inviting the public out for their annual fly-in or drive-in event, as the case may be. Joining us to tell us how you can fly for hours without an engine and what people can expect this weekend, our good friend Mike Mescal, president of the Winnipeg Gliding Club. Mike, good morning, sir.
10: Good morning, Greg, and good morning, Kevin. Nice to chat with both of you this morning.
12: We always appreciate you taking time not only to share your thoughts on a variety of different topics on our text line, but this conversation around gliding. For someone that has never been around a glider before, explain the basics and what happens once the tow plane lets you go, and how do you actually stay in the air?
10: Yeah, that's a good question, Greg. And a glider essentially is a full aircraft, just minus the engine. So it's a motorless airplane, has full three-axis controls. It has instrumentation, and it functions just like an airplane, obviously without the engine. And once you cut free from the tow rope, the glider is then on its own to seek out these rising air currents, which we call thermals. And you mentioned the Hawks and Eagles, and just yesterday I was flying my own glider over southern Manitoba, and I did join up in a thermal with a hawk, and it's a very majestic feeling to share the air with a soaring bird such as that.
11: That is crazy. You know, and I thought it was impressive as we're sitting here 30 floors up watching a hawk just sit there. I couldn't imagine flying and, you know, flying with one. So how much skill is involved in actually finding and staying inside those thermals?
10: A lot of it is a sense of feel of what the air mass around you is doing when you're flying straight through the air. All of a sudden you feel the airplane being lifted up in the rising air currents. You have very sensitive instrumentation that will tell you instantly what the air mass is doing. And once you're there, you start turning in full 360-degree circles, turning for several minutes. Sometimes the rising air currents can go up at about 1,000 feet per minute. So for every minute you're in that rising air, you gain 1,000 feet. And here in Manitoba, it's quite often common we'll get up to over 8,000 or 9,000 feet. The record is over 13,000 feet several years ago.
12: What's the highest you've ever flown, Mike?
10: I've been out in the mountains of Alberta, and I've been up over 14,000 feet briefly. Anything higher than 13,000 feet, you need oxygen. I didn't have oxygen, so I was only there for a few minutes and then back down below 13,000 feet. And over the mountains, of course, that's a whole different ball game. You get different rising air currents influenced by the mountains. Here in the prairies, it's all heat driven and rising air currents based on solar heating.
12: So gliding's been around for a long, long time. Has technology become a larger part of gliding, and has it made it possible to fly even further with technology?
10: Technology certainly has played a big part in the sport, probably from about 25 years ago with the advent of more modern electronic instrumentation on board the aircraft. Now we have GPS and moving maps display. We have calculation instruments that'll tell you how much height you need to get to a certain position in the region, or how much height you need to come home. Called a final glide calculator, and these are very high-tech instruments. Personally, I'm an old-school guy. I still fly with a map on my knees and my good sense to tell me how much height I need to come home. So, there's a whole wide variety of different abilities.
11: Okay, let's talk about Saturday's flying. So last year you had 22 visiting aircraft, including a 1940s biplane and crop duster. So what kind of aircraft are you hoping people might see this year?
10: We see a whole range of aircraft from the general aviation community. We'll have commercially built Cessnas and Pipers show up. We'll have home-built airplanes, which are a whole different facet of aviation. The biplane is scheduled to reappear, and he's a local aviator out in the Fannestel region, not far from our glider port. I believe there's a couple of crop dusters coming in, and that's a big airplane to see firsthand. And then just a variety. We'll have our own sailplanes on display and gliders on display as well, and our club members to discuss the various options for discovery flights and the training regime that we have available at the club.
12: Mike, what's the difference between a sailplane and a glider?
10: Essentially the same. They're sort of interchangeable monikers, if you will. A glider gets towed up, sometimes just glides gently back. A sailplane actually will use the rising air currents more to their advantage and be more of a racing sailplane, sort of a sailboat. If you had very comparison between a dinghy or a big racing sailboat, sort of a similar connotation between the gliding world as well. So,
11: You guys are having a glider aero tow demonstration at 12:30. So for someone watching from the ground, what are they going to see?
10: They will see a glider being pulled up right off our runway, right in front of the crowd, likely flying up to about 3,000 feet overhead the field. The glider then releases. We'll demonstrate, you know, some steeper turns and moving around the sky, and then come back and land on the same runway. With that glider demonstration, we're also allowing people to enter for a draw to be a passenger on that demonstration flight, and that'll be a free draw just prior to the event. Certain height and weight restrictions, of course, apply for safety reasons, but we look forward to seeing a good number of the people out, both the flying public and the drive-in public. We have a large facility. People are welcome to come and have a view and a $10 hamburger lunch.
12: Sounds great to us. Tell us how people can learn more. Can they reach out via the internet, or is there a phone number if people want to speak to somebody in person?
10: Yeah, certainly you can check our webpage. Just Google Winnipeg Gliding Club. That'll take you to our web. We're active on Facebook. We have our page up and running there, and various other channels through the social media contact world.
12: Mike, one last question from me, at least. Do you own your own glider, or is that the benefit of being in the club? The club owns a glider or more. How does that all work?
10: The club does own our own gliders, and two of them are two-seat training version gliders, sailplanes. And so we own those, and club members, once they're trained and authorized and permitted, they will fly those. Some people want to expand out beyond that. They will buy their own sailplane, like I did several months ago. A couple decades ago now, it seems, and that allows you to have more freedom, more ability to take the airplane away for a longer period of time when you own your own airplane.
12: Sounds like a blast. Mike, as always, we appreciate sort of this annual visit with you to highlight the things that you do and this opportunity for people to come out and learn a little bit more about gliding. It's absolutely fascinating sport and activity. Thanks for this, my friend.
10: Thank you, Greg, and Kevin, thank you. Great talking to both of you. We'll talk to you again next year, perhaps.
12: Yeah, of course we will. Coming up Saturday, August 15th, 11 till 2, the Winnipeg Gliding Club, 5.2 kilometers west of Starbucks. See, 5.2. I like the specificity of that mile marker on Starbuck, of Starbuck Highway 2, and then 5.2 kilometers south on Allenson Road. If you want more information, www.wgc.mb.com. See, hey,
11: sounds like an amazing event. I would love to do gliding, except I'm afraid of heights.
12: See, I'm not particularly fond of heights either, but I think that's something I might be able to do. Like, I would never skydive.
11: Never.
12: But I think I could do this. I think so. Yeah, I think so.
11: So you think you can't skydive? You're afraid of heights.
12: I won't skydive.
11: But you're going to get in that glider. 10,000, 13,000 feet.
12: No, well, that would be after you got really good. I was in a crop duster with a friend of mine years and years ago. And so he says, take over the controls. And I'm like, yeah, okay. So he's telling me what to do and this, that, and the other thing. And he says, okay, we're going to take it in for a landing. And he's telling me what to do. And I took my hands off the controls. He goes, what are you doing? I go, well, you're just doing it anyway. He says, no, you are flying this plane right now. Oh!
11: This could be a problem.
12: I managed to put it on the ground safely, but I thought he was just messing with me, trying to make me feel good about my... No, it was... He probably shouldn't have done that.
11: You know, it's like the 70s with the kid in the lot on the steering wheel. driving your dad's car.
12: It wasn't like that. It was exactly like that. Hey, Forche, who won our last Altos gift certificate this morning? Jeffrey Forche.
13: That's Georgina Boyson.
12: All right, Georgina, congratulations. 4 gift certificates to Altos today on The Start. We'll take a pause. Kathy Kennedy is in for Hal Anderson on Connecting Winnipeg. Let's find out what KK has in store next.

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15: 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And the weather today is mainly sunny, increasing cloudiness this afternoon and a high of 24. Tonight, mainly cloudy and a low of 13. And tomorrow is a mix of sun and cloud and a high of 24. Wednesday, sunny, also a high of 24. Right now, still 17 degrees outside 680 CJOB.
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16: 9:52. It's a Monday morning. We are almost all the way through the Start. Connecting Winnipeg is just getting underway, more or less, after 10 o'clock. But let's get a preview with our good friend, Kiki. Hi, Kath.
14: Hi, listen, we're going to rile some people up today.
16: Why are you going to do that? It's Monday.
14: Because it's Monday.
16: We were trying not to get people too overly. What are you doing now? What are you going to do?
14: We're going to talk about construction, Greg.
16: Oh, gosh.
17: There you go.
14: Hey, Greg, I know in particular you're out and about all the time. And listen, if you hear some background noise, I apologize. My possessed TV just all of a sudden turned on.
16: It turned itself on?
14: Yes.
16: Great.
14: It does that all the time. Okay. Anyways, you're out and about all the time. Where do you find the biggest headaches, Greg, when you're driving around with, you know, for construction these days? I'm going to guess that Pamina Highway would be right up there.
16: You took the words out of my mouth, but yet, I have to say, I ended up going to the Bomber game 2 weeks ago down Pamina Highway. I wasn't intending to go that way. And once I got through under the Jubilee underpass, even though we were through the construction and there were two sets of traffic signals out, I got through there pretty easily. I was shocked. I was absolutely shocked.
14: What about you, Kev? Is there a construction headache that causes you grief?
17: All of Transcona. Transcona is just riddled with construction, and it's a very, it's a very strange area as far as the road routes in the first place, and then they mess it up with fixing roads that were just fixed like years before. It's very frustrating.
16: People say that. Is that true?
17: Yes.
16: Does that really happen?
17: Yes, man. I'm like, that road did not need to be fixed. There's other ones worse. Why are you fixing that again? Lots of that.
16: Kathy?
14: Well, Pamina is right up there. Henderson now, Greg, when you drive home today, you're going to find that.
16: Because Louise Bridge is gone.
14: Yep. Pamina for sure is got to be my number one. That is just during rush hour. Like if you can stay away, stay away. So we're going to talk about the big construction headaches and where do you get information on where things are happening as far as construction, because the city's website, well, it's not up to date. So we'll talk about that and much more on Connecting Winnipeg today on 680 CJOB.
16: What do you mean the city's website's not up to date?
17: Is it not up to date for real?
14: Yeah, no, it's not up to date.
17: That's terrible, man. That's not good.
16: That's important information.
17: For sure.
16: People need to know this. Well, I know there's been some consternation. Kim Lawson on her way in from the west side.
14: That's part of the problem.
16: There are two median lanes down in each direction on Polar Park, or on Portage Avenue in front of Polar Park. And I just found out about that from listeners this morning. I'm not saying it's not on the city's website.
14: It's not on the city's website.
16: There it is.
17: There you go.
16: There's the example. Kathy Kennedy keeping you connected from 10 till noon. Jets at noon from noon until 1 o'clock. It's an appropriate time slot for that program. Jim Toth is back in the house. The Jim Toth Show, 1 till 2. Ben Mulrooney, 2 till 4. I'll get it out. And in 4 o'clock, Kelly Moore takes over the reins on the news for Richard Kluche on this Monday afternoon. Bergen, did I scare you? Will you come back tomorrow and work the week out with me, or at least try one more day before you pull the plug?
17: I'm just happy that you weren't staring into the abyss with that list again and you were actually looking at me. So, yeah, I'm coming back.
16: All right, my brother. Kevin Bergen and Greg Mackling with you through until Friday. Brett McGarry returns on Monday. Sarah McCarthy has Global News next at 10 o'clock. Have a great day, everyone.
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26: Global news at 10 o'clock, I'm Sarah McCarthy. A weekend house party in the Wolseley area came to an abrupt end after reports of a gunshot. Winnipeg police broke up the party late Saturday night at a home on Chestnut Street, which they say had roughly around 100 people there. Wolseley resident Samantha Ree heard the gunshot ring out, called 911, and saw at least eight people outside of the home when police arrived.
27: About five or six more cruisers showed up, all with guns drawn. There were helicopters out all night, both for a separate incident and then for the incident that happened on Chestnut.
26: Police say they did not fire a gun. No injuries have been reported, and the incident remains under investigation. One of the bikes that was stolen from two men who were cycling across Canada for a charity ride for men's mental health, which stopped in Winnipeg last month, has now been recovered. Global's Navi Ball has this update for us.
28: The Winnipeg Police Service say a suspect, a 60-year-old man, was arrested on Friday in the 1800 block of Bannatyne Avenue West, who they say was allegedly in possession of the bike. Police said the investigation is ongoing as they look for the second bicycle. Previously, Val Dukin and Thomas Clark were in downtown Winnipeg on July 24th when they found the lock attaching their bikes to the rack had been cut. Thanks to a GoFundMe campaign and help from six local Canadian Tire stores, the pair were able to get new bikes to continue their cross-country journey to raise awareness for men's mental health. Navi Ball, Global News.
26: Elsewhere, the BC Wildfire Service says it's expecting high potential for lightning-caused wildfires, particularly in the central interior and Okanagan regions. The update comes after the province declared a state of emergency this past weekend as a wildfire near Summerland forced the overnight evacuation of thousands of people. The mayor of Summerland says structures have been lost in the Bald Range fire, but it's too soon to take a tally as it remains an active fire zone. RCMP say an 80-year-old woman died as a result of the fire. In the stalemate over the reopening the Strait of Hormuz, Iran now refusing to back down. Here's ABC's Mary Bruce.
29: And emboldened, Iran says they will not reopen the critical waterway unless the U.S., quote, corrects its behavior. And Iran is putting out a list of sweeping demands, including calling for the U.S. to lift its naval blockade and sanctions, withdraw U.S. troops from around Iran, reimburse them for the cost of the war, and release frozen Iranian assets, conditions that are seen as non-starters.
26: That's ABC's Mary Bruce. Now, despite what you may have seen online, gravity is here to stay. Viral social media post 7 seconds on Wednesday. But Scott Young, planetarium astronomer at the Manitoba Museum, says that is far from true.
30: It's obviously total baloney.

0: Closed for the next week, the Higgins Street Bridge shut down for resurfacing work. The sidewalk on the west side will be open, though, for pedestrians and cyclists to use. Global News Time is 10:03, news on the hour, on the half, and when it breaks on 680 CJOB.
1: 15, 17, 2, 22, 25, 27, 3, 2, 5. 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
0: Mostly sunny today, increasing cloudiness this afternoon with a high of 24. Mostly cloudy tonight, a low of 13. Tomorrow, a mix of sun and cloud, a high of 24. And on Wednesday, sunshine, a high of 24. Right now, it is 17 outside of 680 CJOB.
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5: Well, Hal is away this week, so you've got me. KK is filling in. Listen, before Sarah McCarthy disappears out of the news booth, Sarah, we're going to talk about construction today. Wondering if you've got a favorite construction hotspot in the city.
0: Yes. Well, I live in the Riverbend, North Kildonan area, and so I go to the Regent Costco. And so to get over there, Lajimodier. And yeah, that whole area, which is like a 4-year long project, I think, or something like that. And just the, yeah, just the off and on lane closures down to one lane. Oh, now we're going this lane. Oh, now we're going that way. So yeah, just navigating all of that has been fun.
5: Have you ever been late for something because of construction?
0: Not in that area. I've been late because of perimeter traffic when the, I guess that's construction this summer too. Just them resurfacing the north perimeter and heading out to Dugald Road where I play baseball. I haven't been late this year, but it's been close.
5: All right. Well, hey, listen, by the way, great to have you back.
0: Missed
5: your voice.
0: Thank you. You too.
5: Thank you. Sarah will be back at 10:30 with more of today's top news stories. We're going to talk a lot about construction in just a moment. But before we do that, a couple of things I wanted to mention off the top of the show today. First of all, Friday I was off, and it was because I was emceeing the street unveiling for Brent Fitz, which is now Brent Fitz Way. This is on the corner of Bella Vista and Voyageur. And it was a wonderful day and a wonderful ceremony. And for the hundreds that did show up to take part and watch that ceremony, thank you to everybody who came out. It was just, it was a really moving tribute and a really great honor for, yes, he is a former Winnipegger, but boy, he still wears Winnipeg on his sleeve. So that was great. To see on Friday. Second thing I wanted to mention, does it not feel like fall? I don't know about you, but this weekend, especially in the morning, because I get up early, doesn't matter whether it's Saturday or Sunday, I'm still up early. And, you know, I head outside and there's that chill. There's that distinctive chill in the air where you say to yourself, it's coming. And listen, I love fall, probably one of the favorite season of the year. But it also made me think, where did this summer go? Are any of you like me saying to yourself, what happened to summer? And I don't know if it's because we had so many stormy days. I'm not sure. But I'm one of those saying, where did the summer go? And I certainly have not done enough fun this summer before feeling a hint of fall in the air. And yesterday, by the way, I was driving down Wellington Crescent and there were some leaves falling. Yep. Don't like it. Don't like it. Love the fall. I just don't like what comes after. Although I will say this, because we are in store, apparently, for a super El Nino winter, apparently this winter is not going to be that bad. I'm trying to

0: reach out to a world-renowned El Nino specialist, and I'm hoping to get him on the show in the next couple of days. And he is saying for Manitoba specifically, we are going to have less snow and be, you know, quite a bit warmer than usual this winter. So I'm okay with that. I know there's a lot of snow lovers out there. I get it. He didn't say we're having no snow. He just said less snow than usual. But yeah, there's that hint of fall in the air. Did anybody else notice that this weekend? Has anybody else seen leaves falling from the tree? Ugh. All right, let's talk about construction because it is still in full swing in this city. And, you know, it is the ire of all of us. And I feel bad at some point, you know, for the city of Winnipeg because we complain like no tomorrow when the road is bad. And then we complain like no tomorrow when they start to fix it. But there are some projects, and Sarah mentioned that, the Lagimodier. You know, I happened to take that stretch once and once only. I learned my lesson. 45 minutes I was stuck in a lineup, and I was on my way to MC an event, and just full-on panic set in because I didn't think I was going to make it on time. So I'm wondering, all of you listening this morning, which construction has caused you grief this year or is still causing you grief? Has it ever made you late for an event? And where do you get your construction information? Greg was just mentioning this morning, barricades went up, poof, out of the blue on Portage Avenue in front of Polo Park. And I know some people in our newsroom were late because of that, because there was such a lineup. And if you check the city of Winnipeg's construction website, no mention, nada, zip, nothing about this bit of surprise construction. So where do you get your construction information, if it's even reliable? So let me know. Let's talk about Road Wars, 780-6868. If you're outside of the city and, hey, you're still coming into Winnipeg, we'd love to hear from you. 1-844-686-6868. Producer Jeff Forche, I know you don't do a whole lot of driving, but, you know, you're still out and about. Is there a construction project that just makes you mad?
1: I just said to Sarah, you stole mine. Mine was going to be the Lage and Concordia overpass, what they're doing right now. It's just total under construction. And then all of Transcona, which Kevin just said, that is, there's so much construction there. So it's a little chaos. Just all around that area, Transcona, East Kildonan, Lagimodier. Yeah, it's a little nuts right now.
0: Yeah, it is a little nuts. Have you ever been late because of construction?
1: Not that I can think of. There probably is a time that I have been, but not that I can think of off the top of my head. Because getting to work, I take a cab and I bus home.
0: Right.
1: So I don't exactly do much driving, especially working in the early mornings. There is no traffic. So
0: yeah.
1: It's so easy to get to work. And even in the afternoon, it's not that busy.
0: Yeah. And you know what? That's one of the perks of getting up at 3-4 in the morning, right? You don't have to face all the traffic and the lineups. But there are a lot of people listening this morning who certainly do. So tell me about your construction headaches. Which ones got you ticked the most? 780-6868, 1-844-686-6868. When we come back, we'll take a look at your forecast. Then we'll take your calls, read your text messages right here as we connect Winnipeg through construction on 680 CJOB.
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1: 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We're going to start the day with sunshine. We certainly have that now, but then increasing cloud this afternoon. Temperatures very nice, 24 for an afternoon high. For tonight, mainly cloudy, a low down to 13. For tomorrow, a mix of sun and cloud, high of 24. And Wednesday, sunshine, high of 24. Right now in the city, it is 19 at 680 CJOB.
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1: All right, almost 10:17 on this Monday morning. It is KK in for Hal, and want to go to the phone line. We're talking about construction and some of the projects that just tick you right off. Tara is first up. Good morning, Tara. What problems do you have with construction?
2: Oh, gosh. So I'm in the Transcona area, so I feel that. But honestly, the worst is Pembina trying to get in and out of the Bomber games. We used to go every game all the time. But who wants to spend 2 hours on a hot bus? Not this gal. So we have canceled our season tickets, and we said, you know what, when construction is over in that area and they figure something out, we'll go again more. But, like, it's just so frustrating. It is killer frustrating because you want to have a good time. You're at a Bomber game. It's great. But when you're sitting on a hot bus for that long, you know, you got to go to the bathroom. You know, win or lose on the way home, it's not fun to be stuck, you know, on a drive that should take you 20 minutes and it's 45-50 and you're thinking, like, come on, City of Winnipeg, you guys knew this was happening every year, same time. So that's my biggest beef.
1: You know what? And I'm with you, Tara. And listen, even Bomber game aside, even just rush hour going through that area is teeth gritting. So I'm with you, and I feel for you, and let's hope that wraps up sooner than later. Appreciate the phone call, Tara. Thank you. All right, Gregory is up next. Greg, which bit of construction has got you going?
3: Same thing as the previous caller, that Pembina Strip, because I live in South Winnipeg, and I try to avoid that as humanly as possible. In terms of getting construction news, it's like your station on the text line. But I would love to, for people to download this app. It is spelled W as in Winnipeg, A as in Anaheim, S as in Seattle, or Z as in Zebra, E as in Edmonton. That is a good app in terms of spotting construction places around the city. And Google Maps does a very good job in regards to pinpointing construction on their devices, because I just learned that because of a ceremony I have to go to today at 1 p.m. per se. So,
1: well, and you know what, Gregory, I appreciate that information, except Google doesn't have real time information, because this morning, as I was mentioning, this surprise set of barricades showed up on Portage Avenue in front of Polo Park, and we had a bunch of staffers.
3: Polo Park Shopping Center?
1: Yeah.
3: Okay.
1: And we had some staffers who got caught in some monster lineups, and they were checking Google Maps, and there was no bit of information about these barricades, so they were surprised.
3: Probably Google Maps is depending on people to report that through their LLM type of related software per se. So if it is spotted, then that should be they should be somewhere. I'm not a Google Maps expert, but they should be something for people to report that on the platform per se.
1: Okay,
3: similar to the people when people text, use the text line, and then you read that information out to the general masses on your radio station.
1: Yes, and listen, that's where we get a large chunk of our information when it comes to lineups, accidents, and construction. It's courtesy of, you know, everybody listening to 680 CJOB. So we always appreciate a heads up on that. Appreciate the phone call, Gregory. Thanks very much.
3: Have a nice night.
1: Yeah, thank you. Have a nice day. A lot of people talking about Pembina Highway. that seems to be a real thorn in the side of many. I want to read some of these text messages. Ben says, it is the road construction projects that make zero progress that get my goat. Example, he says, on Garfield Street, there were two sinkholes that opened up in April of this year, substantial sinkholes. Aside from barricading the holes, there has been literally no progress in repairing them. Wow. There's still holes there? Ben, have you tried calling 311? I'd be interested to hear what they have to say. All right, back to the phone line. Good morning, Carolyn. What's got you going when it comes to construction?
4: Well, you know, in regards to Google mapping this morning, I needed to go south on the other side of the perimeter, like Forbes Road. And usually it only takes about half an hour. Well, I use Google Maps a lot, even though I know where I'm going. But this morning, all of a sudden, it's shifted to like almost 50 minutes to go there. And it had me going north on Berry Street, turning right on Ness, and then go back south. And I'm going, screw that. So I just went my usual route. I turned right at Route 90 and Portage Avenue, and it dropped. But yeah, like I'm disappointed with Google today because it always has me current. But this time it was taking me on a goose chase, and I was able to avoid all that delay. So just a heads up on that.
1: Yeah, well, listen, and I appreciate that, and that is also a pain when you get sent on a, you know, as you say, a goose chase. Which probably would take longer than if you just sat in the lineup of construction. That's equally as frustrating.
4: Usually it's always good for me. Like I say, I do a lot of driving, and even though I know where I'm going, I just put it all just to see what's happening. But this morning it was going to have me pulling out my hair.
1: And we don't want to be doing that on a Monday morning.
4: Exactly.
1: Thank you for the call, Carolyn.
4: You're very welcome.
1: Appreciate it. Have a great day. Gordo says, KK, it seems like road construction on Bishop Grandin just before and after the Pembina overpass, you mean Abenoji-Mikkina, never seems to end. I feel like it has been going on for years. Well, to that end, John in North Kildonan says Pembina Highway has been a mess for 10 years. but he also says, KK, it is good to recognize the positive outcome of construction. A couple of weeks ago, we drove from the perimeter east down Portage Avenue, clear and smooth roads all the way to downtown. DeVries in North Kildonan and Johnson in Elmwood, all new and smooth. Jubilee in Fort Garry is great. You got to break an egg to make an omelet. That's true. And that's what I was saying off the top is that, you know, we complain when the road is bad, but then we complain when they begin to fix it. But I think it's some of these long-standing projects like the Lagimodier one that just have people pulling their hair out. It, you know, hurry up already. And this is what Brian says. Kathy, we need round-the-clock construction where possible. Some of these projects are taking way too long. In the meantime, the city is totally ignoring potholes in the West Kildonan Garden City area. It's terrible. And listen, I am a big proponent, and I know it has been talked to death on city council over the years, but to have round-the-clock construction, I mean, can you imagine if we got the majority of work done overnight? Oh, man, would that make for some smooth sailing on top of the smooth road. In any case, let me know your views, 780-6868, 1-844-686-6868. We'll take a break. When we come back, we're going to talk bugs. Next on 680 CJOB. Everybody.

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11: Good morning, I'm Sarah McCarthy. In a bid to help out domestic producers hit hard by tariffs on steel, Ottawa plans on slashing the cost to send steel between provinces and territories for the next year. Transportation Minister Stephen McKinnon announcing a $100 million rebate plan that companies can apply for as of today. Although only products that are Canadian in origin and have a destination in country will be eligible. It's to pay back manufacturers for half of the freight cost to send eligible steel products across the country by rail or marine shipping. The program runs through to next summer or until the funding is entirely paid out. A local astronomer is debunking an alarming gravity prediction. If you've spent any time online lately, well, you may have seen some viral posts about a so-called NASA project that proved the world would lose gravity for 7 seconds on Wednesday. But Scott Young, planetarium astronomer at the Manitoba Museum, says it's simply not true.
12: There's gravity between you and the Earth, and the Earth is pulling you down. You're pulling the Earth just a tiny little bit as well, but your mass is so much less that it's basically negligible. So basically, gravity can't turn off as long as the universe exists and as long as there's anything in it. Like, it's literally impossible.
11: Young says there will be a Perseids meteor shower and partial solar eclipse that can be seen from Winnipeg on Wednesday, though, and those have no impact on gravity. And a young hockey star is bringing Lord Stanley's Holy Grail back to the place where it all began. After winning the Cup in June, Winnipegger and Carolina Hurricanes forward Seth Jarvis will have his day with the Stanley Cup. Jarvis first made noise as a forward with the Winnipeg Monarchs before getting drafted out of the rink hockey academy by the Portland Winterhawks. In 2020, Carolina picked the then 18-year-old 13th overall in the NHL draft, and he was immediately in the lineup. The 24-year-old was a big part of the team's first championship in 20 years. Jarvis is expected to bring the cup to the Tuxedo Community Center today, the same place where he learned the game. Global News Time is 10:32. News on the hour, on the half, and when it breaks on 680 CJOB.
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11: Mostly sunny today, increasing cloudiness this afternoon with a high of 24. Cloudy tonight, a low of 13. A mix of sun and cloud tomorrow with a high of 24. And Wednesday, sunny, also a high of 24. Right now, it's 19 outside of 680 CJOB. Let's get you back to KK, who's in for Hal on Connecting Winnipeg.
14: I had to wait for the scream. 10:33 on this Monday morning. How are you, Winnipeg? How are you, Manitoba? We're going to get back to construction talk in our next segment. But I wanted to start this half hour off by talking about bugs. And if you're going to talk bugs, there's nobody better than my friend Taz Stewart, entomologist, who is joining us now. Good morning, Taz.
15: Good day. You know what, Kathy? I'm very upset. Or sorry,
14: why?
15: KK. Because I was two numbers away from the big jackpot.
14: Well, Taz, I told you, you have to yell at the TV a little louder.
15: Okay, I'm on it. All right.
14: Okay. All right. Before we get into mosquitoes and just how smart they are, let's talk wasps for a moment, Taz. And yep. Listen, I know every year I ask you the same thing, but all of a sudden, this weekend, and I was kind of taking a survey in the newsroom, this weekend, everybody just said, wow, they're here. How come?
15: Yeah. So what's happening is we are, I hate to say it, fall is coming in another month, and their food, natural food sources is kind of disappearing. So it's very important that, you know, you don't want to be out during the day with, you know, a Coke or a hamburger or a steak, that the wasps are going to start being more pressuring on you, looking for other snacks as their natural food sources disappear.
14: Okay. And the worst thing you can do is run or swat. Right? Just to remind our audience.
15: 100% correct. Yes. If you piss off a wasp, and I shouldn't have said that, but yes, they throw a pheromone on you and then more wasps will come for you.
14: Oh, yeah. Don't want to be having that happen.
15: Exactly.
14: And real quick, let's talk about West Nile, because I saw some numbers from the United States. I'm not sure how we're doing in this province, but West Nile's, you know, the number of cases really are increasing at an alarming rate. You know, are you surprised by that, Taz? And do you think Manitoba could, you know, suffer the same fate?
15: Well, you already know that they've been spraying for Culex tarsalis mosquitoes already. The province issued several fogging areas in the city. And yes, tarsalis loves hot, dry weather. And with all that extra water, that's increased their numbers. And therefore, there's a higher risk. And last weekend is usually the long weekend is usually the highest risk time for humans. So it's important to use personal protection measures and avoid mosquitoes when they're most active, i.e. dusk and dawn.
14: Okay. And there's been so many changes on what we should be using. What do you suggest?
15: Okay. My personal favorite is the 30% DEET, but if you happen to be allergic, there is the Acaridin or Picaridin, which is a 20%. The DEET lasts for 6 hours. Let's assume you're not jumping into the lake because you need to reapply. With the Acaridin, it's a nice alternative product if you happen to be allergic.
14: Okay. Good to know. All right, let's talk about mosquito brains for a moment, shall we? Because I saw this report and I instantly texted you and said, okay, hang on, we have to talk about this. Mosquitoes are getting a little smarter. And you mentioned that we had been spraying for mosquitoes, but they're getting somewhat immune to some pesticides, are they not?
15: Yes, and that's just the reality. The products we use, there's always going to be that 1%, that 5% that will not be affected by it. So therefore, you have to be ready with other alternative products. And it's very, very key to make sure you avoid those times when they're most active.
14: And those times are?
15: Dusk and dawn, and they're active during the day, don't get me wrong, but if you're out and about, please do personal protection measures. Use a DEET-based product or an Acaridin or Picaridin-based product. It's perfect. Spray yourself down, even though it doesn't seem like there's many in Winnipeg. Go outside the city. There's lots of mosquitoes. People know they're using repellent out there.
14: Oh, yeah. I heard that from several people this weekend who are out in the country, so to speak. And they said, wow, if we thought it was bad in the city, it's nothing compared to outside city limits. Another thing that came up in this report was that unlike if you swatted a wasp and they then send the troops, mosquitoes actually learn from that and leave you alone.
15: Yeah, that's the weird part. I'm not joking when I say that. One female mosquito likes somebody who has great cologne, or another female mosquito is like somebody who's just ran around the block two times and they're heavy breathing or other. So therefore, it's a fun part. You gotta hate to say this, they have brains too, just like us, and they learn.
14: All right. So what have we learned from their brains?
15: Well, I don't do research in that area. There are people that are trying to research in that area. And again, every female mosquito will say, hey, that one's the one I want to bite or find a spot to feed on. And the other one will go, no, I don't like that one. I like the guy or girl beside her or him to feed on. And that's just the reality of the biology of mosquitoes.
14: Yeah, I always find that interesting how, one person, I have one friend in the group who says, yeah, they never bother me.
15: Yep.
14: What do you have that I don't have?
15: Well, there was a great show on Corner Gas where Hank has his hat and everyone walked around with him. So that might be the reason why. It's the hat.
14: Okay. All right. I get what you're throwing down, Mr. Stewart. I get it. Okay. Good to know. And again, protection is key, especially this time of year. How long do those Culex tarsalis mosquitoes hang around?
15: They're around, but they're most dangerous at this time of year, meaning they have the West Nile virus potentially in them. So it's important to use your personal protection measures. That is absolutely key. And the actual female tarsalis that actually feed on you, lay their eggs, and then those ones that are coming out later this August, September, overwinter, and then that's how the cycle continues because they're infected, but they will feed on birds next spring and then cause the cycle again.
14: Well, it is always good to hear from you, my friend. And listen, I promise you, next time, yell at the TV and, we'll get those balls pulled for you.
15: I'm not kidding. Two away.
14: Oh, terrible. Taz, good to talk to you, my friend.
15: Pleasure as always. Thank you, Kathy.
14: You bet. Taz Stewart, entomologist. So, yeah, I mean, that's interesting. I didn't know that mosquitoes have learned that if you do some swatting, that, yeah, they don't want to come back because they don't want to get swatted at. So, if you're being bugged by the skeeters, do some swatting. Just don't do that for the wasps because then you're in trouble. We'll come back. We'll give away some prizes. We'll read some text messages and so much more as we connect Winnipeg on this Monday morning on 680 CJOB.
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16: Hey, it's Brett McGarry, and I don't know about you, but for me, it's been such a goofy summer weather-wise that I feel like I haven't really had a summer. But there's still a lot of time, and I have a couple of must-play golf courses this year in Morden and Gimli that I haven't visited in years. I've got to get out there and play. I just hope I can get off the first tee without ditching my ball into the trees on one and the pond at the other.
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14: 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Mainly sunny this morning, and looking out, I do see a few clouds rolling in, but for the most part, we have some blue sky out there, but it is going to get cloudy this afternoon. Afternoon high of 24, so to me, that's always like Goldilocks temperature. 24 to 27, I'm perfectly okay with. Tonight, mainly cloudy, a low down to 13. Tomorrow, a mix of sun and cloud, high of 24. And then Wednesday, sunshine and a high of 24. Right now in the city, it is 19 at 680 CJOB.
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14: All right, Hal is off this week. He will be back next week. But I do want to remind you that his hotline is still up and running. And he's still checking messages this week. So if you have a story idea or a comment or just a joke, I don't know. 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And again, that's Hal's hotline, 774-TALK. We were just talking to Taz Stewart. And, you know, listen, I had started the show off today by mentioning, you know, I just feel like fall is almost here, because there's that, just that hint of crispness in the air. And then I saw some leaves falling yesterday. And then last night I was out for dinner outside and the wasps were insane. And to me, that's always a clear sign that, okay, look, We've gone through now three quarters of summer because the wasps are back. And as Taz said, hey, listen, we're about a month away from fall. And this is now when they start to get a little panicky, these wasps, looking for a food source. So, but a lot of you got upset with me regarding, you know, the end of summer. Hardy says, stop saying where did summer go? We all know it's going too fast, but it takes us out of the enjoyment of the moment. Carol in NK says, KK, I love fall as well. The temperatures now make visiting Folklorama so much easier. But her husband, Pete, doesn't want to hear that summer is ending. I get it. I don't want to hear it. I don't want to talk about it. But it is a fact. We are now getting the signs. And all I was saying earlier is, you know, where are you one of those that have said to yourself, where did the summer go? Does it not feel like we didn't have much of a summer? And was that because of all of the storms that we had this year? I don't know. You have to let me know. Did you think that this was a shortened summer in your mind? Let me know at 780-6868. Carol, by the way, love that you're getting out to Folklorama. I plan to hit up a couple of pavilions this week myself. New set of pavilions opened yesterday, I think. And what, you know, what a great event it is for our city. Never mind the thousands that it brings into Winnipeg each and every year from all these travel tours who come in for it. But it's just a whole lot of fun for Winnipeggers and Manitobans, you know, where you can learn about other cultures and taste other foods. I'm a big fan of Folklorama. All right, let's talk about construction, because that's where we left off the conversation in our last half hour. And I was saying that, you know, there are some projects that just have raised the ire of some people. I cannot tell you how many text messages I have received about Pembina Highway. And that's my number one beef. And listen, I used to, when my dad lived on University Crescent, I used to have to go through that construction. Because as somebody said, you know, it feels like that stretch of Pembina has been under construction for 10 years. And I would get stuck in that lineup going southbound on Pembina and just, oh, so completely frustrating. And now somebody else said, listen, when I go to Bomber games, It is so frustrating now that we've actually canceled our tickets for Bomber Games, if you can believe it. Hang on. We're going to go to the phone. Jake in Dallas is calling. Who? Jim. Pardon me. Jim. How are you, Jim? What's going on?
1: Good. Now you can talk about wasps and it getting cold and your crazy Celsius to try and say 72 degrees and all of this shenanigans. But guess what, Kathy?
14: What?
1: We're a month away from Jets training camp and we still have our goalie.
14: Oh, Jim, nothing like putting it in perspective. You're right. We still have Connor Hellebuck. What do you think's going to happen with that?
1: He's going to stay until the trade deadline. We're going to have two good goalies, do some tandem stuff, and then we'll see if we can get what we need to get to move him. Between opening night and trade deadline, the front office has to decide, are we going to retool or rebuild? And if it's time for a rebuild, then Connor Hellebuck has got to command 3 first-round draft picks.
14: Well, we know that Chevy is not going to give him away. That's for sure.
1: Yeah, and not
14: listen,
1: give him away. He's best goalie in the world. He is right now. He is where Carey Price was in 2014. So he's at the top of his game.
14: Yeah. A lot of interest already, but just not enough good interest.
1: Correct.
14: Apparently.
1: But it's all up to the Jets front office. They have to decide, is now the time to rebuild? And if it is, you start with Hellebuck and you get your maximum draft picks. And Hellebuck won't be the only one going if they're going to rebuild. The Red Wings and the Habs were the ones who set the way to do it. You're going to have 5 years of crappy hockey. And then after that, you're going to be ready to go back to the playoffs. We tried last year with the veterans. It just didn't work. Not in the Central Division, Kathy.
14: Okay. Well, Jim, we're going to leave it there because Jets at Noon is just around the corner, and I know the boys will be discussing that at length. I appreciate the phone call. Hey, what's the temperature in Dallas today?
1: Right now it's 92. It'll be up to about 105, and it's over 100 for the next 3 weeks.
14: I'm not sure what to say to that.
1: Have a great day. Our summer is going to be here for another 2 months.
14: Jim, have a great day. Appreciate the phone call, my friend.
1: All right, Kathy.
14: All righty. 104. That's a little warm, to say the least. All right, we've been talking about construction. And a lot of you are talking certainly about Pembina Highway, but a lot of you have been texting in saying we need round-the-clock construction. Brian said that. He said some of the projects are taking way too long. Let's see. Somebody else said, yes, please do round-the-clock construction. Somebody else, good morning. The city is in no hurry to finish Pembina because it's a cash cow for them. The radar guy now sits before the underpass. They need to work nights. Oh, really? That's another beef of mine is radar in construction zones. I get it. We got to keep those workers safe, but still. And also when, you know, you see the barricades go up and there's no workers around there's no workers around for a couple of days. Why did you put the barricades up? Like, is it just a tease to say, hey, it's coming? I don't know. All right, we'll continue that discussion. But in the meantime, I have something to give away today. And one of my favorite places for a buffet, Alto's. We've got an Alto's all-day buffet giveaway. So tell you what, 780-6868, 1-844-686-6868. We'll take caller number 3 right now, and you're going to be dining at Alto's. When we come back, we'll talk about dining from your garden. Next on CJOB.

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9: Global news at 11 o'clock, I'm Sarah McCarthy. An arrest has been made in connection to the two bikes that were stolen from a pair of men cycling across the country for charity while stopped in Winnipeg this summer. Here's Global's Navi Ball with this update.
10: Winnipeg police confirmed a suspect was arrested on Friday in the 1800 block of Bannatyne Avenue West in connection to the incident, saying he was allegedly in possession of the bike. Police add the investigation is ongoing as they look for the second bike. Val Dukin and Thomas Clark were in downtown Winnipeg when they discovered the lock attaching their bikes to the rack had been cut the morning of July 24th. The community had rallied behind the two men cycling for men's mental health and raised money to buy them new bikes with support from 6 local Canadian Tire stores. Navi Ball, Global News.
9: You'll have to find a different route all week if the Louise Bridge is part of your everyday commute. The city has shut down the Higgins Street Bridge for resurfacing work by city crews this week. A sidewalk on the west side is staying open, though, for pedestrians and cyclists. Turning to other news, RCMP in British Columbia say an 80-year-old woman died because of a wildfire that has forced more than 20,000 people around the Okanagan Lake in BC's interior to flee their homes. Mounties say the woman died as she tried to escape her home in Meadow Valley, west of Summerland, over the weekend. They did not get into any further details. Summerland's mayor says structures have been lost in the Bald Range fire, but it's too soon to take a tally as it remains a very active fire zone. Both of your feet will be staying put on the ground. Viral social media posts claim that a secret NASA project says that gravity will stop for 7 seconds on Wednesday. But Scott Young, planetarium astronomer at the Manitoba Museum, says, well, that's not true at all. There are a few cool things that will be happening up in the sky that day.
11: The morning of the 12th, the solar eclipse begins around 11:30 or so central time. And then that evening, if it's clear, we'll also be covering the Perseid meteor shower.
9: Young says you can catch the live streams on the museum's YouTube and Facebook pages. Globally, this year is so far the third hottest year on record, right behind 2024 and 2025. Scientists say 2026 still has time to catch up thanks to the 1-2 punch of accelerated human-caused global warming and a supersized Niño, the periodic warming of the parts of the Pacific that lead to the temperature variations around the globe. Scientists say there is an increasing chance that by the end of the year, 2026 could be the hottest year on record. And at the movies over the weekend, Spider-Man swinging into the top of the box office yet again.
12: Hi, my name is Peter Parker.
13: You're the Spider-Man.
14: I can't tell anybody about this. You gotta keep it a secret.
9: Spider-Man Brand New Day continuing its blockbuster run at the movies, taking in $144.5 million in North America over its second weekend. The Sony Marvel film now has made $655 million in North America cinemas and $1.67 billion worldwide, all in just 10 days. It only took 7 days for Brand New Day to become the highest grossing movie of the year, easily displacing Toy Story 5. Global News Time is 11:03, news on the hour on the...
15: Most amazing cinnamon bun on the planet. 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

Tomorrow, a mix of sun and cloud, a high of 24, and sunshine on Wednesday with a high of 24. Right now it's 19 outside of 680 CJOB. Now let's get you back to KK, who's in for Hal on Connecting Winnipeg.

0: There we go. 11:04 on this Monday morning. Hope you're having a great start to your day. I was lamenting the fact that I feel like we haven't had much of a summer. And Gloria in Hazel Ridge said, Kathy, absolutely. It's been because of the weather. June was so cold, it didn't feel like summer. Then it went to extremely hot and humid, not fit for human beings to be outside. Couldn't agree with you more, Gloria. Know exactly what you're talking about. And then add in all of the storms, tornado warnings, extreme rain events. And it just hasn't been ideal weather to enjoy our summer. But fear not, she says. There are still 3 weeks left in August, and I have a feeling September is going to be lovely. So hang on and have faith. I like what you're saying, Gloria. I think you're right. I think we're going to have an absolutely stellar fall. And listen, fall is just around the corner. And another sign that that is happening, people are harvesting their gardens. And when it comes to harvesting gardens and knowing what to do with all that veg, there's nobody better to talk to than our next guest. She is such a friend to this radio station. Getty Stewart, home economist, is joining us now. Good morning, Getty.
1: Good morning. How are you?
0: I've been watching you and your videos, and you are a very busy lady these days. Tell me what's going on in your garden and what you're harvesting.
1: Oh my gosh, I love this part of the year. And this, you're right, you know, about feeling like summer. This is the season that feels like summer, because have you had some fresh corn already this
0: yes,
1: year?
0: Yes, I have.
1: Yeah, it's that like the taste of summer, right? And mm-hmm. I just checked this morning, my first slicing tomato is almost there, and I can almost taste that first tomato toast. Yeah, so looking forward to that. The little tomatoes, the little cherry grape tomatoes, are already coming in hot and heavy. So tomorrow I'm having a post on 4 things to do with grape tomatoes, because anyone growing them knows that if you have a few grape tomatoes, you have a lot of grape tomatoes. Like they just are such good producers. And of course, zucchini, all kinds of zucchinis coming in. And so people may be on the verge of, you know, dumping them off on people's doorsteps. So if you find a zucchini on your doorstep, and of course, my favorite zucchini recipe is chocolate zucchini loaf, because you can't beat that.
0: Okay, let's talk about those tomatoes. And I don't want to spoil your post. And I encourage everybody to check out Getty Stewart on social media, on Facebook, Instagram, and check out her website, gettystewart.com. Incredible tips and tricks when it comes to serving up a fabulous meal. Getty is the absolute best. But Getty, can you give us just one idea on what to do with that bounty of those little tomatoes?
1: Yeah, so those little tomatoes, we often think of them, putting them into salad or eating them fresh and just popping them in your mouth like you would, you know, a bowl of grapes, which is absolutely, yes, do that. If you do have an abundance, they are great roasted as well. And then you put those roasted cherry or grape tomatoes on your pasta or on focaccia or on your pizza or like you get them really saucy and put them, like I said, with your pasta or some toast, or you have a little ricotta or feta on your toast, and then you put that glorious roasted, caramelized, tiny tomatoes on top of that, and it's so good. And if you're in the herb business and you've got some basil growing in your garden or on your patio, just sprinkle some of that on top for extra delicious taste. Some balsamic roasted chickpeas, or put that over a chicken breast. Oh, mouthwatering. Yeah,

0: tongue.
1: Yeah, my mouth is watering too. Listen, there are some neophytes out there, Getty, when it comes to the kitchen. You know me.
0: Yeah.
1: But
0: yeah.
1: When you say roast tomatoes, how exactly should someone be roasting their tomatoes?
0: So I would, for those cherry tomatoes, you don't even need to cut them because they will blister and pop open all themselves. Just coat them with a little bit of oil, add a little salt and pepper, put them in an oven. You know, you're running at about 400 degrees, so it's pretty hot oven. And then they'll blister and they'll get slightly toasted. And that's it. So the timing will vary a little bit depending on how juicy and how big your tomatoes. You can use the same process for your larger tomatoes as well. So your field tomatoes, your slicing tomatoes, Roma tomatoes. And the difference between those, the slicing tomatoes and the Roma or the paste tomatoes, is just how much liquid is inside. So the paste, the Amish tomatoes or the Roma tomatoes, as they're called, sometimes those three words are used interchangeably. So paste, Roma, or Amish, those are all a drier, longer tomato. And they will take less time to roast. They're super fantastic for making sauces as well, because it's not so watery. The slicing or the field tomatoes or those heirloom beefsteak tomatoes are fantastic for toast and for slicing. Anytime you want a fresh tomato, a nice slice of fresh tomatoes, that's where you want those tomatoes. Because they are a little bit juicier, they will take longer to roast, but absolutely you can still roast them as well.
1: Okay.
0: So you put them in the oven, they're turning golden brown, they're caramelizing, you've added some salt and pepper, you take them out, and then you have this softened tomato with a little bit of browning, and then you can season it, you can add it to sauces, you can squish it up, create a sauce. This is also how I often freeze my tomatoes when I have too many. I'll roast them.
1: I was going to ask you, and sorry to interrupt,
0: yeah.
1: I was going to ask you, can you freeze tomatoes?
0: Yes, and you can freeze them in so many different ways. So if you are going crazy and you have so many tomatoes you can't even keep up with them, and it's like, yeah, I want to make sauce, but I don't have time today, put those tomatoes in the freezer, whole, fresh, whole tomatoes in the freezer. And then you're going to come back to them in November when it's freezing outside, and then you're going to make sauce with them. The peel will come off and it'll be easy to squish and squash and cook them up and turn them into sauce. But that gives you time, relieves some of the pressure and gives you time to do it at a later date. Now, they're not going to be great on pizza or anything else like that. They're really, if you freeze them whole like this, you're really committed to making sauce out of them in the future, or using them in stews and stuff like that. You can go ahead and prep them. So if you do have a little bit more time, you can chop them, you can peel them, you can squish them, you can roast them, which is one of my favorite ways to prepare them and freeze them. Is I roast them, I add a little bit of that oil, salt and pepper, I do add some onions or garlic, I roast them all, and then I put them through my food mill or sieve, really squish out the pulp, get rid of the seeds and the skins, and then I just have that and freeze it in portion sizes once it's cooled, so that I can have ready tomato puree, really is what it is, any time of the year.
1: That is fantastic. Boy, you know how to make our audience make their mouths water.
0: Yeah. I mean, they're just so good. You can go the canning route for sure with tomatoes. But tomatoes are in that in-between stage between, are they a fruit or are they a vegetable? Are they acidic enough or are they not acidic enough? And so just to be safe, you've got to follow those recommended tested recipes. I go to the National Center for Home Food Preservation for safe canning recipes. And we do need to add a little bit of acid to our tomatoes because they're all over the map. You can't rely safely on them being acidic enough to last safely in a jar once you've canned them. So follow those tried and true, tested recipes. You don't want to go freestyle when it comes to canning, particularly tomatoes or other vegetables.
1: That's why you're the best. And you are.
0: Gosh, thank you.
1: Well, she is. And again, I encourage our audience to please give her a follow on social media. She puts up some incredible videos, how-tos and tips and tricks, and some incredible recipes. So you'll find her on social media as well as her website, GettyStewart.com. Good to talk to you, Getty. We're going to talk to you again in the fall, and we'll see what we do with pumpkins.
0: You betcha.
1: All righty. Getty Stewart. You bet. Getty Stewart, home economist, here on 680 CJOB. When we come back, we're going to talk about a Transpo Expo. What's that? We'll tell you next here on CJOB.
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2: 680 CJOB weather.
1: Mainly sunny this morning, and it is still mainly sunny, but more and more cloud is rolling in. And in fact, by later this afternoon, it's going to be mostly cloudy. Temperature is not bad, though, 24 for an afternoon high. For tonight, mainly cloudy, a low down to 13. For tomorrow, a mix of sun and cloud with a high of 24. And then Wednesday, sunny and a high of 24. Right now, it is 21 at 680 CJOB.
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1: I want to remind you about Hal's hotline. Yes, he is off this week, but guess what? No rest for him because he's continuing to monitor his hotline. So if you have a story idea, if you want to pass along a comment, hotline is open, 774-TALK. 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The Friends of Lower Fort Garry and Parks Canada are proudly presenting a Transpo Expo. It's a celebration of transportation history at Lower Fort Garry National Historic Site. And joining us to give us all the information about this incredible event, Dr. Carolyn Weiss, who is president of Friends of Lower Fort Garry. Good morning, Carolyn. Thank you for taking the time today.
10: Good morning, Kathy. Thanks so much for having us.
1: So where did this idea come from?
10: It just came from the fact that when we've been on site, there's so many different ways of transportation. Nowadays, we think about, we get in a car, we get in a truck to move our things around, and we don't even really think about how things get to us. But in the 1850s, it was a lot more planned, and there was quite lots of different routes to take. So we've got the river, we've got the trails, and we've got feet. So we thought, we have all these neat ways of transporting goods that we don't really use that much anymore and people don't know a lot about. And we wanted to sort of put something that sort of talked about it and described and explained and was interactive for visitors to come and see all the different types of transportation in the 1850s.
1: And I think that's a fabulous idea because, we are so used to the convenience that we have today. And we forget about what our forefathers had to deal with, back in the 1800s.
10: Yep. And Lower Fort Garry also, as the years went on, became actually the Motor Country Club. And so it was a site where the first cars of Manitoba met. So we have a history where transportation changes. And so we wanted to embrace and talk about the 1920s at Lower Fort Garry too, which is an era that most people don't think about Lower Fort Garry as.
1: So this happens on August the 15th. It's a day-long event, 10 a.m. till 4 p.m. And there's demonstrations, workshops, and a classic car show. So tell us about some of the workshops people can take part in.
10: So there'll be some interactive exhibits. We'll be having a gentleman there named Jerome who's bringing his ox cart, and they'll be talking about how ox carts are made and how they're used. We have a gentleman named Mark Bleesk who will be talking about canoes and making paddles and building canoes and how that's all done. We have the Manitoba Historical Transportation Society coming out with some 1930s and 50s buses. And then we also have the Costume Museum of Canada coming out with a display of various costumes or wear that they wore for these different modes of transportation, because you can imagine they weren't as covered as our transportation is now.
1: So I would imagine the outfits are a little bit different than what we're used to today.
10: Yes, indeed.
1: There are activities for the kids as well. We should mention that. This is a family fun day.
10: Right. Yeah. So the whole day is planned around the whole family being able to be involved. There'll be games and activities, as well as the historic site is open as usual. So you can go into the buildings, see the costumed interpreters, ask them about the history, partake in maybe they're baking something or making candles, and then all the additional things. And it's all free this year. So because of the Canada Strong Pass, all admission is free. So we really encourage people to come out this Saturday and experience the history that's in your own backyard.
1: Yeah, and if people are a fan of classic cars, and we have a lot of classic car lovers in this province, this is also a day that you want to show up.
10: And it's a really neat set of classic cars. It's British classic cars. So you're going to see Aston Martins and Mini Coopers and things that you don't normally see driving around.
1: Wow. All right. So it is an absolutely free event. Starts at 10 o'clock in the morning, runs throughout the day. And again, this is a family fun day. This is something the entire family can enjoy. And more importantly, learn a little something about Lower Fort Garry.
10: Indeed. And they can make a day of it. There's a restaurant, there's a gift shop, and the Interlake is full of things to do around here.
1: Yeah, there is indeed. I haven't been out to Lower Fort Garry in a few years. I think I'm going to have to make the trek on Saturday.
10: We'd be happy to have you.
1: Wonderful. Carolyn, I appreciate you taking the time, and good luck with this event on Saturday. I'm going to imagine that you're going to see quite the crowd.
10: Oh, I really hope so. It's supposed to be a beautiful day.
1: Dr. Carolyn Weiss, she is the president of Friends of Lower Fort Garry, and this is the Transpo Expo, which is happening on Saturday starting at 10 a.m. and running until 4 o'clock, something for everyone to do, from food to fashion. Some of the fashion back then, woo! And yeah, something for the kids to do as well, so you may want to put that on your calendar for this weekend. Coming up after the 11:30 news, you know, we've talked a lot about downtown. So we've had fires in buildings. We've had building closures. We've had buildings put up for sale. Are parts of our downtown dying? Well, our next guest says no, not a chance. We'll talk to him about it next on 680 CJOB.

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17: Global news at 11:30. The news is for McDonald's at 1 Meadowlands Drive in West St. Paul. Vanilla cones are just $1 each in the McDonald's app.
18: Good morning, I'm Sarah McCarthy. A cyclist is recovering after being struck by a Winnipeg police cruiser. Police were responding to a call for service around 9 o'clock Friday night. They were heading west on Portage Avenue at Gary Street when they say they entered the intersection on a green light and hit a cyclist. Officers stopped and provided emergency medical care to the 37-year-old woman. She was taken to hospital in stable condition. The Independent Investigation Unit of Manitoba has now taken over the case. If you were stuck in that traffic on Portage Avenue at Polo Park this morning, well, get used to it. The city is working on a new transit turning lane, and the city says the curb and median lanes in both directions will be impacted until August 31st. They say that all those lanes will probably not be affected the entire time. And also a reminder, the Louise Bridge is closed for the rest of the week. Now, despite what you may have seen online, well, gravity isn't going anywhere. Viral social media posts, though, suggest that there's a secret NASA project that proved gravity would disappear for 7 seconds on Wednesday. But Scott Young, planetarium astronomer at the Manitoba Museum, says that is far from true.
7: It's obviously total baloney. That's just not the way gravity or NASA or anything works. This is probably one of the most out there posts that I've seen.
18: There will be a meteor shower and a partial solar eclipse on Wednesday, though. Global News Time is 11:31. News on the hour, on the half, and when it breaks on 680 CJOB.
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18: Mostly sunny today, getting cloudy this afternoon with a high of 24. Cloudy tonight, a low of 13. Tomorrow, a mix of sun and cloud, a high of 24. And sunshine on Wednesday, a high of 24 again. Right now, it's 21 outside of 680 CJOB. One last time, back to KK, who's in for Hal on Connecting Winnipeg.
19: Thanks so much, Sarah. Happy Monday morning to you. As you probably heard on the weekend, there was a third fire at the former Bougie restaurant bar, which of course was formerly Earl's, and it actually forced an emergency demolition of the building to extinguish the blaze. It's just one of many buildings that have been hit by not just fire, but closure and sale, and it's starting to raise some questions about the downtown. I thought we'd get some answers from Brent Bellamy, who is creative director for Number 10 Architectural Group and is joining us this morning. Hi, Brent. Thanks for taking the time today.
20: Good morning. Thanks for asking me.
19: So let's start with that area around the Forks, that Bougie restaurant area. Is that just now a problem spot? I mean, do you see a future for that lot?
20: Yeah, I'm not overly worried about a fire in a derelict building that already had a fire. Like, that to me is not a big deal. I do think that there's real opportunity on that site. There always has been. It was always weird to me that it was a restaurant with a block-long free parking lot in a downtown of a major Canadian city. And I do think now that with the rail side project on the other side of the train line happening, there's five buildings under construction right now. If you go to the Forks, you can see that happening. It's really exciting. And so the future of that lot directly on the other side of the rail line is a neighborhood, a brand new neighborhood with thousands of people living there. So I do feel like the opportunity for the property on directly on the other side on Main Street is really bright, because I think there will be connections made through to that. And once that neighborhood starts to really take shape, I think there will be great development pressure on that property. And hopefully a one-story building with a block-long parking lot, we look back and think that, boy, that was a wasted opportunity, and look what it is today.
19: And so what would you envision in that spot?
20: Honestly, I believe housing is always what's needed, and it's what's mostly developing. There's, I think, about 3,000 residential units under construction or in the about to start construction in the downtown, so that's like 5,000 people in a neighborhood of about 17,000 people currently. So it's like a 30% increase in the downtown, which gives me lots of optimism for the entire area. And I think Main Street, being close to the Forks like that, I think there is a real opportunity there for some high-density housing that's connected right to the Portage and Main and the walking for a little further to the Exchange District. I think it's a real central location, and I do think mixed-use housing is a great solution for there.
19: So, Brent, what do you say to people who are sounding some alarm bells about what is happening, you know, in a specific area of downtown? I mean, you've got the Keg on Gary, which is closed. You've got Can-Ed Inns putting up for sale three of their properties. We've seen other closures in that area of downtown. Does that give you any pause for thought or worry at all?
20: You know, I'm by nature a pessimist. I always think the worst and hope for the best. And after COVID, I was really afraid that I was going to die in crappy Winnipeg because it was downtown was hit so hard. And I just there was so much momentum before that in 2019. And I was just heartbroken because it didn't seem like there was a way out. I'm actually the exact opposite now. And being in the development industry and seeing what's coming down the pipe, I'm actually very excited about the future of downtown Winnipeg. Like I said, 5,000 new people living there. I know all kinds of new developments that are happening. I mean, you mentioned the Keg. The Keg had to close early because the company that's moving in, which is going to be a video, like an arcade bar, an arcade lounge, wanted in sooner. So they had to close early. So it's not a bad news story. The Keg is moving closer to the arena and the building is being filled with a brand new development. You know, you think about the closing of Giant Tiger. Well, that's a real shame for the Exchange District because I know a lot of people did shop there. But Co-op a month ago announced they're opening a full-size grocery store in downtown, the first time in, you know, since the Bay grocery closed. Really great opportunities like that. And there's all, like, just literally last week, two new restaurants opened in the Exchange District, a new vintage furniture store opened on McDermott, and a brand new bakery opened on Albert Street. Like, four great storefronts in the Exchange District right downtown are opening with, like, not a lot of fanfare. And so the news kind of covers the fire in a derelict building, but doesn't cover that there's four brand new things happening downtown. So for me, when I'm here all day long and seeing what's happening, it gives me real excitement for the future. And I'm not afraid of, you know, Canadians selling their 120-year-old office building. That's not really their warehouse or their wheelhouse for a hotelier. Like, I think there's real opportunity for those properties to become something great in the future.
19: So let me ask you then about, you know, Portage Avenue downtown. And we've got all this wonderful development, which is happening. You highlighted the Co-op grocery store and, of course, the revamping of Portage Place. But the other side of Portage, that is definitely in need of some work. Do you think that by what is happening on the Portage Place site, do you think that will spur others to then perhaps develop something on the other side of Portage?
20: I do. I think Portage Avenue is definitely the trickiest piece. It always has been. It was designed for a different era, obviously. I think the new medical tower alone at Portage Place that's going up will bring it. That's promised to bring 7,000 people a day to downtown, just to that one building. So think about the amenities. You're going to have to go fill your prescriptions from there. You're going to, if you drop someone off, and you're going to go for lunch, or like all of the amenities that support those 7,000 people, I think will then begin to, there will be some pressure for those other smaller buildings to fill that. Think about the 400 new homes being built at the Bay, you know, a completely revamped Portage Place. There's a new tower planned for the roof of Portage Place. There's real energy happening there. And so once there's thousands and thousands of new people living there, new people coming to downtown for both the shopping and the medical, I think there will be a real pressure for the other side of the street. But I agree with you. It's definitely, that is the biggest challenge. It always has been. But I think bringing people, making the place a real neighborhood that people live in 24 hours a day, and not relying on downtown being like a Polo Park where you have to drive there and park there. We tried that. That's what happened with, that's why Portage Place failed. You can't have a drive-in destination. It needs to be a thriving neighborhood that will attract people. That great urban environment will attract people to it.
19: It's interesting to hear the excitement in your voice.
20: Yeah, I know. And I'm not an excited type of person. I really am. I don't know if you saw the First Fridays in the Exchange District on Friday. So the first Friday of every month, the stores all stay open late. I went there on Friday. It literally looked like Nuit Blanche. There were thousands of people walking across the street. There's like 10 new vintage shops that have opened up this summer. It literally felt like Toronto to me. It was, I didn't know what city I was in. And it really got me excited because I see it every day, the things opening. But when you see everything sort of all open all at once and people actually engaging with those storefronts, to me, I'm really excited about it. And I know some develop, like the Market Lands development in the Exchange District, I think when it's complete, both phases, it's going to be a completely new center of gravity for the Exchange District and downtown in general. Portage Place, the Bay, there's so many big developments. Railside, I'm so excited about Railside at the Forks to really finally be a community. There's so many great developments happening. There's 900 hotel rooms being built in the downtown right now. Like, there's so many things happening that I don't think people see. So they just see the negative, oh, there was a fire in a derelict building. Oh, my God. Giant Tiger closed, but there's so many things happening that I think this is a really a good news story that's being missed.
19: I'm glad you brought it to our attention, Brent, because I'm with you. There is a lot of good, and you know, the bad does get a lot of press, but there is a lot of good to be had and said about what is happening with our downtown.
20: And I don't want to gloss over social challenges. Obviously, that's a huge issue that I think all levels of government, we need to have a all-hands-on-deck approach that's maybe not, I truly think we need to be, you know, working on that much more than we are. And I don't want to gloss over the social challenges that we have. But we should also not let that be the entire narrative.
19: Yeah, I couldn't agree with you more. Brent, always good to talk to you, my friend. Thank you for taking some time on this Monday morning.
20: Have a great day. Thanks very much.
19: You bet. Brent Bellamy, creative director for Number 10 Architectural Group, with some excitement. You could hear it in his voice about what is happening in downtown Winnipeg these days. And he's right. Yes, there have been closures. Yes, there have been fires. Yes, there are buildings for sale. But there is a lot of new stores, new restaurants, new housing that has opened up and will continue to open up in downtown Winnipeg. Now we just have to worry and concentrate, I think, on the social aspect of all of this. But that's a story for another day. But I appreciate Brent taking the time this morning. When we come back, we'll read some more of your text messages, and we have something else to give away. What's going on a Monday? Two prizes and one show? Come on. We'll do it next on CJOB.

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1: Hey everyone, this is CJOB content producer Tyson Rewicki, hoping that everyone is enjoying the rest of the summer. We only got August left now, so make sure we enjoy it. And if you're like me, you're going to head to the water, send some casts out, and enjoy a nice day fishing on the boat. Stay safe, but definitely enjoy the rest of the summer while you can.
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14: Mainly sunny this morning, although again, you know, as I look out the window, more and more cloud is rolling in, and that is what will continue today. By this afternoon, we'll have a mostly cloudy sky. High of 24, though, very comfortable. Tonight, mainly cloudy, a low down to 13. For tomorrow, a mix of sun and cloud, high of 24. Wednesday, sunshine, high of 24. Right now in the city, it is 21 at 680 CJOB.
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14: And again, Hal is away this week. He'll be back next Monday, but even though he's off, he is still checking Hal's hotline. So if you have a story idea, maybe a comment, heck, maybe even a joke, You can certainly leave Hal a message. He is checking his messages at 774-TALK. And his hotline is brought to you by Taste of Manitoba, presented by Liquor Mart, September 3rd to the 7th at Fort Gibraltar. 20 restaurants with home delivery through Skip. 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And again, that hotline number is 774-TALK. Coming up tomorrow, should let you know, we'll have the president of the University of Manitoba Students Union joining us because, back to school. People are getting ready. So we'll find out what is happening at the U of M as they prepare for the influx of thousands of students this year. And I think, fingers crossed, we may have the Queen of Scream joining us tomorrow. And I'm not going to say anything further than that. If you don't know who she is, you'll have to Google. Want to read some of your text messages because you have been weighing in on both construction and on our last guest, Brent Bellamy, talking about the excitement he sees and feels when it comes to our downtown and that we focus too much on the negative, you know, on Giant Tiger closing or the fact that there was a fire at Bougie Restaurant. But there is so much new and exciting that is happening now and to come. But some of you disagree. Jin says, I have been here for over two decades. All it's been is talk. Nothing ever changes. I can't even go for a walk in this city when I hear all these folks talking about what is happening and all the joy. It just helps us realize that it is all talk. See, I don't know about that, Jin. I mean, have you come down for First Fridays in the Exchange? As Brent was talking about, hundreds, if not thousands, come out for that. Or Nuit Blanche, as he mentioned as well. There are a lot of people taking a walk downtown. It's not all negative. Let's see. Simon says 60,000 people now live in Waverly West, just as many as the city of Brandon. Downtown, no thank you. I'll live in my bubble in the outskirts. Mauricio says Bellamy for mayor. But then Joanne says, sorry, there's not enough lipstick on this planet to put on that pig to tell me downtown is doing better. It's not. Hardy says, KK, apologies for sounding angry or mad. That was not my intention at all. Lost in translation over text. Oh, he was talking about, I was saying, where is the summer gone? I feel like we're getting close to the end of summer because all the signs are starting to pop up with the wasps. I saw some leaves falling. There's that crispness in the air that you're feeling. Nathan says, every housing project this guy talked about is low barrier, low income housing. Really think that's going to improve things? Well, that's not true totally, Nathan. David says, I wouldn't want to live next to noisy, shaky train tracks. I would imagine that there's going to be some extra soundproofing that will go on for all of the housing units at the Forks. And if they, as Brent says, you know, develop that former Bougie or Earl's lot into some mixed-use housing, I would imagine they would have to somehow, because you're right, next to the train tracks, it's going to be pretty loud. They would have to do something to insulate when it comes to sound. Let's see. Lorene says, we've been talking earlier this morning with Getty Stewart, our home economist. And I learned something today. I didn't know you could freeze a tomato. You can just take the whole tomato and shove it in the freezer. And then pull it out, as she said, in November and use it for sauces. You don't have no prep, No bagging, no nothing. Just throw the whole tomato into the freezer. Lorraine says, we've been eating our red grape tomatoes for over a week and purple beans for 2 weeks already. Let's see. Gloria. Yeah, we mentioned Gloria saying that, you know, it seems like it's been a shortened summer because of all the crazy weather that we have. This is a nice message. Who is this from? It doesn't say, but I'll read it. It says, hi, everybody. Kelly, Jim, Tyson, everyone that's filled in since so-and-so and so-and-so has left. CJOB was great before, but there's just so much more flow. And I just want to compliment everyone for stepping up and keeping us informed and entertained this summer. Keep up the great work. I look forward to regular programming once it resumes in a couple of weeks. Yeah, there's been a lot of holidays going on and everybody's been filling in everywhere. Let's see. Somebody else says, well, we were talking about construction and some of the projects that just get you going. And somebody said, KK, if the city of Winnipeg staff can't keep up with pothole patching, then perhaps it's time to contract that out. You know, I agree. There are a lot of potholes which have begun to develop again, some of them in the same spot that the patching, you know, simply through summer has not, you know, is worn away. So there's some potholes out there to be sure. And a lot of you have talked about overnight construction. And I'm a big fan. I'm a big proponent. I think we could do a lot if we did overnight construction, but that's a topic for another day. I do have one last thing to give away, and it is a gift certificate to our friends at Alto's Restaurant. It is their all-day buffet giveaway. 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We'll make it really simple for both Jeff, producer Jeff, and for you. Caller one right now, 780-6868. You're going to go do some dining at Alto's. Thanks to Forts, producer Jeff Forche, for doing the great work he does. Stay tuned. Jets at Noon on the way next. I'll talk to you tomorrow morning at 10 a.m. Bye-bye.

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8: Hi, everyone. Jim Toth here of 680 CJOB. Really looking forward to the month of August now that we're there. It hasn't been a great summer weather-wise, but one of my favorite things to do is to get some friends or some family out on many of the spectacular golf courses we have here in Winnipeg and the province of Manitoba. So that's how I'll be spending my August. I hope you enjoy yours. 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
0: 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Winnipeg's news. 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
9: Global News at 12 o'clock, I'm Jeff Braun. A cyclist is recovering after being hit by a Winnipeg police car. Global Sarah McCarthy has more.
10: Police are responding to a call for service around 9 o'clock Friday night. They were heading west on Portage Avenue around Gary Street when they say they went into the intersection on a green light and hit a cyclist. Officers stopped and provided emergency medical care to the 37-year-old woman. She was taken to hospital in stable condition. The Independent Investigation Unit of Manitoba has now taken over the case. Sarah McCarthy, Global News.
9: If you were stuck in the traffic on Portage Avenue at Polo Park this morning, get used to it. They're working on a new transit turning lane, and the city says the curb and median lanes in both directions will be affected until August 31st. They do say, though, that all those lanes will probably not be affected the whole time. You'll have to find a different route if the Louise Bridge is part of your commute. The city has closed the Higgins Street Bridge for resurfacing work this week. The sidewalk on the west side is still open for pedestrians and cyclists. The Canadian Armed Forces are on standby to help the wildfire situation in BC, which has forced the evacuations of more than 20,000 people. Defense Minister David McGuinty says while the province has not formally asked for military help, the Armed Forces are in direct constant contact with the provincial government in Ottawa. BC declared a state of emergency on the weekend as one person has died and there's been extensive property destruction due to the Bald Range wildfire. McGuinty says the military is ready the moment it receives a formal request to act, and the situation is being assessed hour by hour. Concerns around West Nile virus continue in Manitoba. Despite no known cases in humans this year, the province expanded its mosquito fogging due to a known count of the insects carrying the virus. Entomologist Taz Stewart says it's important for everyone to wear repellent.
3: Tarsalis loves hot, dry weather, and with all that extra water, that's increased their numbers, and therefore there's a higher risk. And the long weekend is usually the highest risk time for humans, so it's important to use personal protection measures and avoid mosquitoes when they're most active, i.e. dusk and dawn.
9: Data shows the parts of the province that have seen mosquitoes with West Nile virus include parts of Winnipeg, Morden, Winkler, Boisevain, Carmen, and Stonewall. Lawyers and advocacy groups are raising concerns about proposed federal changes to Canada's Access to Information Act.
11: Critics are most concerned about the restriction on access to certain documents, which could include emails. They also oppose allowing longer processing delays based on staffing or budgets, saying some access requests already take months or even years. Advocates say Ottawa could reduce delays by proactively publishing more records, including scientific evidence behind decisions on issues like pesticides and GMOs. Diana Mussina, The Canadian Press.
9: Porter Airlines says a flight was canceled last week after a child refused to buckle up.
12: An airline spokesman says in an email that its plane left the terminal in Victoria on Thursday and was headed to the runway for departure to Toronto. However, a young child was standing in their seat and would not secure their seatbelt. In what the airline calls an unsafe situation, the crew elected to return to the terminal and have the two passengers disembark. It added that the time needed to bridge the aircraft, deplane the duo, retrieve baggage and submit new flight plans meant it was too late to depart since the runway closes at 12:30 a.m. Passengers had to wait for another flight later the next day. Don Mitchell, The Canadian Press.
9: A local astronomer is debunking an alarming gravity prediction. If you spent any time online lately, you may have seen viral posts about a NASA project that proved the world would lose gravity for 7 seconds on Wednesday. But Scott Young from the planetarium says that's simply not true.
13: There's gravity between you and the Earth, and the Earth is pulling you down. You're pulling the Earth just a tiny little bit as well, but your mass is so much less that it's basically negligible. So basically, gravity can't turn off as long as the universe exists and as long as there's anything in it. Like, it's literally impossible. And the Earth is pulling you down. You're pulling the Earth just a tiny little bit as well, but your mass is so much less that it's basically negligible. So basically,

0: Davis has boasted about his alleged involvement in Shakur's murder. He even published a book admitting to his role in it, a book he now says he didn't write. Davis now pleading not guilty to one count of murder.
1: Shakur was killed in Las Vegas in September 1996. Prosecutors say Davis provided the gun and ordered the hit. Global News Time is 12:05. 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
1: Mainly sunny today with increasing cloud this afternoon and a high of 24. Mainly cloudy tonight, the low 13. A mix of sun and cloud and a high of 24 tomorrow for Wednesday. Sunny and 24. Right now it's 21 at 680 CJOB.
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6: 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And look what we have here, ladies and gentlemen. The one, the only, Jim Toth, back from vacation. Jim, welcome back.
7: Thank you. Look at you. Thank you very much. It's good to be back.
6: It's great to have you
7: relaxed,
6: back.
7: Relaxed, refreshed. I'm not. I'm really tired.
6: I really missed you.
7: You did?
6: We have to get a little herbs and peaches in on this.
7: This is sweet. That's nice of you to say.
6: Thank you.
7: That.
6: Yeah, I actually nice. Didn't miss you at all. I was
7: going to say nobody. In my classic line, right, that when I was covering the Kootenai Ice, former Winnipeg Jets, assistant coach Brad Lauer gave me when he was the assistant coach of the Kootenai Ice and then came back from an Alberta road trip. I'm like, hey, Lau, how are you? He's like, good. He said, hey, you know who was asking about you? And I was like, who? And he's like, absolutely nobody. I thought you said you were from there because they went to Lethbridge and Calgary. And I'm like,
6: come on, Brad. Yeah, throw thanks. Me a bone.
7: Thanks, Brad.
6: But you had a good vacation?
7: I did. Yeah, I got awesome. Home, saw the folks, saw some friends, had a really good time. And as we were discussing prior to coming to air, listen to Hair Nation a lot on the drive.
6: Yeah.
7: Hair Nation, hey, yes.
6: Sometimes you just got
7: it. Some hidden gems. I think I heard Yankee Rose by David Lee Roth about 48 times.
6: There's nothing wrong with
7: Hair
6: that, though.
7: Nation,
6: but
7: Hair Nation loves David Lee Roth, and they love the Scorpions.
6: Hey, that's why you listen to CJOB. Yes. You're never going to get any reruns here.
7: Well, I haven't done a lot of great work, but some of my finest work was when I said, the thing CJOB needs more of is the cult. So maybe yes. We'll have a Hair Metal Nation Day today, Jeff Forche. What do you say? Welcome back, Jimbo.
8: Let's hair it up.
7: Let's hair it up. Hair Nation. There we
6: Hair's
7: go.
6: Hair's looking good. Right before we get...
7: It's right, good to be back. Thank you.
6: Right before we get into our topic, though, I do want to mention that the full 2026-27 promotional yes. schedule is out for the Jets, and additional information is available at winnipegjets.com/promos. 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With more details on specific initiatives to be released throughout the season. So that's always fun.
7: Well, let's do this to kick off the show on a Monday, 780-6868. What is your favorite promotional night?
6: Yeah, no, there were some good ones last year.
7: Yes.
6: They're really turning up.
7: What is your favorite?
6: I really liked the Après Ski Night one.
7: Oh.
6: Where they were giving out the goggles.
7: The Nino.
6: Yeah, those were pretty
7: the
6: sweet.
7: The 90s child, right?
6: Yeah,
7: you
6: absolutely.
7: Get your neon on.
6: Absolutely.
7: You want a Red Bull, brah?
6: And
7: let's have a Red Bull.
6: Should note, and we'll talk about this later in the show as well, but Lord Stanley is in the
7: town.
6: City.
7: Yeah, is in the city.
6: So that's always a big thing.
7: And I'm going to venture the over-under, will be damaged.
6: Probably.
7: At least
6: but
7: dented.
6: They're good at getting those.
7: Scuffed.
6: They're good at getting those nooks and crannies out of that thing now. There's been so much damage.
7: Yeah.
6: But Jim,

0: going to talk some rumors.
1: Rumors.
0: Because there's been not an update on the Connor Hellebuyck situation, but a tidbit from Elliot Freeman. And he was on NHL Tonight on Friday.
1: Just before I get into that, sorry to interrupt you, but what do you think I was asked about all week in Lethbridge? From my parents, to the guys on the golf course.
0: Connor Hellebuyck.
1: Yeah, is Connor Hellebuyck going to be a Jet this year? And I'm like, I don't know. I think so.
0: Yeah, well, Elliot Freeman seems to think that. And here's his exact quote. Quote, I hear it's quiet. I still think he gets moved at some point. I did ask around. I didn't get a lot. But could be one of those things that picks up closer to training camp. And so as we get closer to training camp, I'm just wondering where you think things stand right now. You know, there's still some time. I do genuinely wonder about the conversations, like who could still be a suitor. On one hand, you don't have to do anything. You can wait this season, hope the team bounces back. Connor Hellebuyck has a better season stats-wise.
1: Yeah.
0: And then even if he still wants out, his trade protection goes from a full no-move clause to a 10-team approved list that he can give to the Jets that he can be traded to. So it does open up a couple avenues for the Jets if they do go that route. But on the other hand, I worry that it becomes a bit of a distraction as the season rolls on, kind of like the Quinn Hughes situation last year in Vancouver. Do you think anything's going to happen? Because, Jim, as things stand right now, I think the only team out there that could maybe do something like that is Buffalo. I mean, Buffalo's pretty much struck out on everything that they've tried to do, and they just obviously make the playoffs for the first time in a long time. And you got to think ownership is itching at the idea of getting back into the playoffs for a second straight year, while also potentially adding an American hero and one of the top players in the NHL.
1: Yeah, so where I think it stands, and again, I have no insider information other than what I've been following as well. I didn't, you know, dig into anything more deeply, but I think he is okay with being moved, and I think he would kind of prefer that. And I think the team is willing to listen and move him, but only when they get what they want for him. Kevin Cheveldayoff is not backed into a corner like some people think he is. There's 5 years left in this contract. That's what Kevin Cheveldayoff said when he spoke about it. You committed to this, and I did too, and stuff. Connor Hellebuyck has not sat down, and as far as we know, and said, I want to be traded. From what I understand, he said, if you want to move me, I'd be okay with that, and his unhappiness and all that. What I think is going on here is I think when he signed, this is what I did here. When he signed, there was kind of an agreement of I want to win and I want to win here. I want to be a Jet forever and I want to win. But if things ever were to go south, you know, you have to help me get out of here. Like I don't want to spend the rest of my career. You know, no player does. This isn't breaking news or anything like that. But from what my understanding is, it was like, you know, if I get to be in a couple of years from now and you guys decide to rebuild, I don't want to be a part of that. I want to be moved out. And then I think his unhappiness, which we heard at the end of the season, was a clear message being sent that you have to fix this or whatever. And then I think in the month or whatever transpired from that, I think he became more, you know, maybe it's time, blah, blah, blah. And they were more like, well, we can fix this. And I think that my personal opinion is, with no insight of somebody's telling me this or that, from what I understand the leanings are, is I think you guys are in trouble. And I would like to be moved. I'm okay to be moved. Sorry, let me clarify. Okay to be moved. And I think the Jets have said, we're not in trouble. We can fix this.
0: Right. If you are Connor Hellebuyck, are you looking at the moves that were made and feeling overly confident that things are going to be any different?
1: Right. Like, I think Connor Hellebuyck, and it's just my personal opinion again, I think he would feel different if they went out and traded and got a second-line center. And I think he likes the Ferraro signing and all this. And I think that's how the Jets have approached it. We're signing Stuart Skinner. We're improving our defense with Ferraro. We think we're fine with Salamonson once he's healthy. And, you know, we're looking at a second line center if we're moving you. And if we can get a second line center, then we'd probably move you. And if not, I think the team goes, I think Viggo Bjork can do this. It might be a rough 25, 30 games, but after that, we feel that he could literally compete here. Now, everybody listening to this has their own opinions, much like I would think Connor Hellebuyck does.
0: Yeah.
1: But for Elliot Freeman to say that, I think this is classic Kevin Cheveldayoff. This is what the ask is. And everybody tried to pry him out of here that we've heard of, Carolina, New Jersey, maybe New Jersey, I don't know, but Buffalo definitely and all that. The part that bugs me is if Buffalo wants him, step up and gab him.
0: Yeah, And I think that's...
1: And I'll say this about the draft. Everybody said, well, at the draft, you don't get to give up the fourth round pick and get the eighth back.
0: No.
1: It's Connor freaking Hellebuck. He's a first round pick and he's not a moving down four spots. And that's not, you want Connor Hellebuck, you give up your fourth overall pick and you do not get the eighth back.
0: Yeah.
1: That, in my opinion, on Buffalo is ridiculous.
0: Yeah, no, I'm with you 100%. And you look at where Buffalo is too, and like it
1: you
0: is
1: would,
0: tough.
1: You would acquire a second line center with the eighth overall pick if you get the 12th back, right? Who wouldn't do that?
0: Yeah.
1: But that's not what a second line center is. A second line center is a first round pick and something else. End of story.
0: Yeah.
1: So for Buffalo to quash this if they did over not getting the eighth back, that's on you. He's Connor Hellebuck.
0: Yeah, and maybe at the draft.
1: He's a first round pick and he's not a, oh, I'll move down four slots and get Connor Hellebuck.
0: Yeah. Well, and like you look at the draft and maybe at the draft, Buffalo had a little bit more leverage when it came to negotiations because the Jets are probably eyeing that fourth overall pick and going, geez, we can move up and potentially keep both and have two picks in the top 10. There was a little bit more pressure, I think, for Winnipeg to do that. But now all the pressure has been pushed to Buffalo because, like I mentioned off the top there, they haven't really done, or they've done things, but they haven't necessarily gotten better from last year. You know, like
1: I honestly believe he would be gone if they could have kept the eighth and got the fourth.
0: I believe
1: that because I think the other players involved, the names involved around would be enough to come back. And I think he would be gone, and they would, on July 1st, do what they did and sign Stuart Skinner and wait for Milic and DeVincentis to develop another year. And you got Skinner for two. And next year, not this year, next year, you have one of those two for the Moose backing up. And the year after that, you have them starting. So I think if they would have got the fourth and the eighth, he would be gone.
0: Yeah.
1: And so that's on Buffalo. But here's my point to this. Whether you like Kevin Cheveldayoff or don't, and we know of the people that there is plenty out there that think he's been here too long, da, da, da. This is what he does well.
0: Yeah.
1: He didn't blink. He didn't go to four and get the same player that they got at eight. And I think they would have got a defenseman at eight. I think they would have taken Bjork at four. And then they would have jumped out on a defenseman at eight. Verhoef was still there, yada, yada. But that's what Kevin Cheveldayoff does. And why I think Friedman says it amps up around training camp again, because I think training camp start, Buffalo looks at their goaltending, and other teams look at their goaltending, maybe New Jersey, and goes, okay, we could do something here. I like what and I'm not talking about looking at their goaltending and go, we need to improve it. I'm talking about they look at the rest of the roster at training camp and go, we have something here.
0: Yeah.
1: We need a goalie.
0: And injuries always happen.
1: And maybe they amp it up and go, you know what? I like our forwards. I like this young guy, and I like this guy we signed, and they look really good. And now we actually have something here. Let's go. Let's bite the bullet. And that's what Kevin Cheveldayoff does. Every time he's back to he's Kaiser Sose, if you're a fan of the Usual Suspects. Every time you think you have him backed into a corner, he pulls something out. Now, the flip side of that is if nobody steps up, I think they have a season with Connor Hellebuck.
0: Yeah. I mean, is that the worst thing in the world either, right? Like, when you have that elite level talent like a Connor Hellebuck, it's so hard to give up, to just give up on a player. You know, and I'm not saying that the Jets would do that or that they would take less in a package to just send him off. But you look at what they could potentially do this year. I just worry that there's not much that it's another year where you're stuck kind of in the mushy middle.
1: Yeah. You know? Well, I think that's the one thing that they're willing to do is to say, you know, I think they're trying to convince him that they can fix this, or they've fixed it or will fix it. I think they're trying to do that. And I think the reason they're trying to do that is from what I saw all year, and a lot of people disagreed with me, and a lot of people reached out on social media, and I was told I'm an idiot and all this. They did not play their defensive system they played. So if you package up the last three seasons, including last year's horrific one, they have the eighth most wins in the regular season, the last three seasons combined. They need to get back to that defensive system, and they need to bring in some players like Ferraro that can play that defensive system that allows Connor Hellebuck to win a Hart trophy, to win Vezina trophies. It doesn't matter that they're not going to outscore Colorado. They're not going to outscore Dallas. How they compete and get into the playoffs is defensive sound hockey, which is what Rick Bonus started. And then Scott O'Neill took to another level. If they can get back to that, they can get back into the playoffs. So to me, it's not about who's taking Ehlers' spot and who's that's all important. But whoever they bring in has to play that way. And I think they're trying to convince Connor Hellebuck of that. And I think they are convinced of that, that if we keep Connor Hellebuck, this is the key.
0: And you're definitely hoping for bounce backs from guys like Dylan Sandberg, Neil Pionk,
1: yes,
0: Dylan DeMello, which we'll see if they Niederreiter, do bounce back.
1: But all those guys have to, like, I don't know. Does Niederreiter have 30 points in him? Does Domestikov have 30 points in him?
0: I don't know. And that's what I do
1: and
0: worry about.
1: If they don't, do they have 15 points in the first 30 games? And then can Jagr, can whoever, can Lambert 15 games in the season go 20 points in the next 35?
0: I just worry. My worry is that the hope thing, because we did the same thing last year. And well, hopefully Jonathan Toews can be that number two center. And then he's not. And then it just everything starts to crack.
1: I think you're hoping the other way. Last year, you hoped on a 37-year-old center who was 2.5 years out. Now you're hoping on an 18-year-old center. That's a lot of hope.
0: Yes.
1: Which, again, gets back to my point. If they believe in this with Connor Hellebuck or without him, it's defensively. You've got to get that Jennings Trophy style back in your play through four lines and 60. And if you can do that, then they do have a shot to make the playoffs, because that's how they made the playoffs.
0: Yeah, no, totally. Let us know what you think. 204-780-6868. Bob says if Helly hasn't made a public announcement that he wants to leave the Jets, which he hasn't.
1: No, he has not.
0: There's around 5 weeks until training camp. My belief is that he won't get traded. Less than 5% chance, my opinion. That comes from Bob. And then Randy on the text line also says Jets can wait out getting a second line center forward and a top four right-handed shot defenseman for Hellebuck. Anything less is a non-starter. I do agree with that. You can always look again over the next year or so and then reassess. And that's the big thing, is that no trade is gone. The no movement clause is gone after this season. On July 1 of 2027.
1: Again, all the more reason to go, I get what I get, and if I don't, he's here.
0: Yep, absolutely. We're going to take a break. We're coming to you live from the Boston Pizza Studio for Gourmet Pizza and Pasta. Bring the team to Boston Pizza. Jim, when we come back, we got some audio from one of the most famous Jets players in 2.0 history. 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
2: Good afternoon. I'm Tyson Rewicki with you at 1226. Saikane Anishinaabe Nation is proud to welcome youth athletes, families, coaches, and visitors as the 2026 Manitoba Indigenous Summer Games begin in Saikane. Approximately 450 youth athletes are registered to compete in 5 sports: golf, basketball, archery, track and field, and ball hockey. Lacrosse will also be featured as a demonstration sport. The games officially commence with an opening ceremony at 7:30 p.m. tonight at the Saikane Arena Multiplex. The Toronto Blue Jays kick off a 7-game homestand tonight with a 3-game series against the Red Sox. Jays starter Trey Savage awaits word from a specialist in Dallas to determine if he will need surgery for a meniscus injury he suffered on Tuesday. And the Goldeyes have now lost 2 straight after rattling off a franchise record 13 straight wins. They'll look to get back on the winning track in a 3-game series against Sioux Falls starting tomorrow. It's 12:27.
0: Jets at noon on 680 CJOB.
6: Air Nation Monday on Jets at noon.
2: Absolutely. We ended that last segment with an absolute banger. Started this one with a banger. And now we got an absolute gem of a clip right here, Jim.
6: This is the Illegal Curves, and our good friend Dave Manuk put this out. It's from the Kenora Bass International Tournament on the weekend when Dustin Byfuglien came in to weigh in.
2: You got it there?
9: Hey, I got to ask you. Are you playing in the alumni game?
17: What one?
9: In Winnipeg in October.
17: I don't know. I didn't know there was one.
9: Oh, yeah. It's been all over. Everybody's thinking you're coming.
17: Oh, well, I'll have to look at that.
9: You might have to put some skates on and see what you do.
17: If I'm not shooting ducks.
9: Well, that's the time of year, right? Yeah. Well, you take a day off, trip to Winnipeg for a weekend. What the heck?
17: Yeah, my family's actually pretty excited to go back and do it and see everybody. And, yeah, it should be fun and should be exciting.
9: Right on. Are you in shape?
17: Never was up in shape.
9: There you go.
6: Dustin Byfuglien. Looks like he's coming back, but I was never in shape.
2: That's the typical Buff response, too. Even though he is, just, nah, I'm not. I don't even know. We'll be right back after the 1230 news right here on 680 CJOB.
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20: Global News at 1230, I'm Jeff Braun. The RCMP says it's arrested and charged a Montreal man for allegedly making death threats against Prime Minister Mark Carney. The RCMP says 51-year-old Marc Poirier faces criminal charges of uttering threats to cause death or bodily harm. Police say Poirier allegedly made the threats in an email he sent to a Canadian senator. A cyclist is recovering after being struck by a Winnipeg police cruiser. They were responding to a call for service around 9 o'clock Friday night, heading west on Portage Avenue at Gary Street when police say they entered the intersection on a green light and hit a northbound cyclist. Officers stopped and provided emergency medical care to the 37-year-old woman who was taken to hospital in stable condition. The Independent Investigation Unit of Manitoba has taken over the investigation. The road construction that snarled Portage Avenue traffic at Polo Park this morning will be there for the next few weeks. The city says they're working on a new transit turning lane, and the curb and median lanes in both directions will be affected until August 31st. They also say all those lanes will probably not be affected the whole time. There are no known human cases of West Nile virus in Manitoba this summer. However, the risk is still high, as many Tarsalis mosquitoes are potentially carrying the disease. Entomologist Taz Stewart explains how it works.
21: They're most dangerous at this time of year, meaning they have the West Nile virus potentially in them, so it's important to use your personal protection measures. That is absolutely key. And the actual female Tarsalis that actually feed on you lay their eggs, and then those ones that are coming out later this August, September, overwinter, and then that's how the cycle continues.
20: Last week, the province announced mosquito fogging would expand to include the Morden and Boisevain regions. 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
0: 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Weather.
20: Increasing cloud this afternoon, a high of 24 degrees. Tonight, it mainly cloudy and a low of 13. A mix of sun and cloud and 24 tomorrow for Wednesday. Sunny and again a high of 24. Right now, it's 22 at 680 CJOB. And now back to Jets at Noon.
2: Another hair classic here, Jim.
6: Unskinny Bop wasn't one of my favorites, Jeff, to be honest with you.
20: From Poison?
6: Yeah.
20: Or from that album, or just them in general?
6: Oh, I love the album. Or the album was good, just in general. I know one of their biggest hits, but I was okay with it. But
20: remember the video that had, like, the laser dancers? That was
6: Unskinny Bop.
20: So high tech at the time.
2: Laser dancers?
20: Yeah.
2: I got to check that out.
6: But they played some bangers, like Look What the Cat Dragged In on the Drive. They also played
2: Ain't Nothing But a Good Time.
6: I Won't Forget You, Babe.
2: That's a good one.
6: Yeah.
2: That's a really good one.
6: Yeah.
2: That's Jim Toth. I'm Tyson Rewicki.
6: To which my spouse said, "I wish we could forget we have Hair Nation and listen to something else."
2: That's why you tune into CJOB right here.
6: That's right.
2: Keep it locked.
6: As soon as we hit Manitoba, I was back on the OB, baby.
2: That's understandable. Yeah. Come to you live from the Boston Pizza studio. Come in for lunch every weekday to Boston Pizza. 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Jim, we're in the middle of summer. Actually, summer's starting to come to a close. I don't know if you heard some of those promos here, but we got some ways that you can spend the
6: rest of
2: summer.
6: I gotta be honest, it was desert-like conditions in southern Alberta, and then I came home, and on the weekend, I was like, it's like fall. There's leaves in the yard, and I'm like, what is going on? I had this discussion. Worst summer ever? Like, I know it's the third hottest, and I love the heat and all that, so it doesn't bother me if it's hot. But we've had rain, and I mean, for some people in Manitoba, it's horrific. It's devastating, the flooding and everything like that. But just in general, it's rained or stormed. And we've had I've never been in storms like that before, two this summer. And then we've had rain every week.
2: Yeah, there's some crazy ones. But summer's like the sweetest thing. It's best enjoyed with people that you like spending time with, right, Jim?
6: You are like, what is going on with you today? You're happy I'm back, which is BS. And also now you're all romantic. Jeff, what happened? Did he fall? Did he bang his head?
3: Probably.
6: Yeah.
2: It's been a I've had many things. Trips and falls over the last couple days.
6: Yo-yo-ma!
3: There's a lot of stuff that happens around here.
6: Yeah. I don't want to know.
2: I was lost. I was the puppy who lost his way, Jim. That's just what it was last week. But now that we are in the middle of summer, you know what that means when it comes to sports talk, right? It's list season.
6: It's list. It's rankings.
2: List
6: it's lists.
2: Any kind of list, Mount Rushmore, all of them. And people are in full force. But the NHL Network put out their top 20 D-men in the NHL. Josh Morrissey was on the list. He's a little lower than I anticipated, if I'm being honest.
6: Well, this is what I want to get into because I was surprised when you gave me the number. And then, look, I know points runs the league, right? But I always look at defensive play as a defenseman, so that's why I want to delve into this. I want to find which defensemen ahead of him are better defensively.
2: Yes, and so the top three, we'll go one to one once we get to Josh Morrissey. Top
6: I think you
2: three,
6: could go 1-4 or 1-5 and be like, yeah, no doubt.
2: Yeah, Makar, Hughes, Rowinski, Dahlin, Heiskanen. All makes sense. That's the top five. Maybe you might like Heiskanen a little bit more than Dahlin. At the end of the day, though, I think that's pretty set. Number six, Lane Hudson. Number seven, Matthew Schaefer, after 1 year in the NHL. 8, Jake Sanderson. 9, Moritz Seider, which I think is a little too low. 10, Evan Bouchard. 11.
6: Hey, let's stop at 10 for a minute.
2: Kay.
6: Let me just ask you this. Is Matthew Schaefer and Lane Hudson top seven defensemen in the National Hockey League right now?
2: I would say no, but I think that they're still in the top 10.
6: Like, would you take Matthew Schaefer over Mortis? If you were just, this is my year, I have 1 year to take a defenseman. Would you take him over Sider?
2: I would have to see what happens. I love Matthew Schaefer, and I think that he's going to be a top three D-man at the end of the day. But as things currently stand right now, I'm taking Mo Sider. He was so good this past season for Detroit.
6: Yeah, I agree. And Lane Hudson, the only knock I have on Lane Hudson is that he plays for Montreal. No, I'm kidding. I'm kidding. Take it easy, everybody. Doug Blaylock, take it easy. Ryan and my father-in-law. It's okay. The only knock I have on Lane Hudson is in the playoffs, how do they beat him? Is they beat him.
2: Yes.
6: They literally, like, the physicality of the playoffs, right? So, again, if you were – these are rankings going into this season. If you could take a D-man one right now, would you take Lane Hudson, say, over Sider? Or I mean, Evan Bouchard's number 10. I mean, let's do this. Lane Hudson or Josh Morrissey? For one season coming up this year.
2: Oh, man, that's tough.
6: Because I love everything about Lane Hudson, don't get me wrong. But he's still got some development to come, and part of it is the physical aspect of it, that they crushed him.
2: Yes, they did. I will say, though, I mean, Josh Morrissey has been crushed before in playoffs with the Blues, and even early in his career, like, I think he's still young.
6: And so I think Lane will get better at that. He'll put on some muscle, and he'll get, you know, I don't know if he's going to grow anymore, but he'll be smarter in the corners at playoff time and stuff like that. It's going to come. I do think he's six right now. I do think he's a top 10 defenseman, you know, going forward. I just don't know about this year, but go ahead with the rest of the list.
2: Yeah, so Evan Bouchard at 10, Charlie McAvoy at 11, Jacob Slavin at 12, Adam Fox at 13, Brock Faber at 14. I don't know about that one. Roman Josi at 15. Josh Morrissey hits the list at number 16. I think that's a little bit disrespectful.
6: I think so, too. I think it's more than a little bit disrespectful. He's better than Brock Faber.
2: Absolutely.
6: I think he's better than Adam Fox. I think Adam Fox, you know, point production, blah, blah, blah, blah. But on a bad team, Josh Morrissey makes you better. On a bad team, Adam Fox was a good defenseman. He wasn't elite grade or anything like that.
2: I feel like they both had kind of similar years last year.
6: Yeah.
2: Where it was just, maybe the point production wasn't there. But if you just look at the situations that they found themselves in, they were the ones that were carrying the brunt of the load for most of the season.
6: And here's my point about Lane Hudson. Would you take Lane Hudson or Jackson Lacombe?
2: I would take Lane Hudson, but I'm a huge Jackson Lacombe fan,
6: too.
2: I
6: don't think Jackson Lacombe is top 10, but he's higher than 17 to me. Like,
2: yes.
6: I think defensively, he's Lane Hudson a little better than Lane Hudson defensively. Now, he doesn't have offense that Lane Hudson does, and it's a big distance in the offense. But overall right now, with size and everything else, and what I saw from Lacombe come playoff time, that, you know, it's a little higher, but that's the one I was also surprised about. Where would you rank Morrissey then?
2: I think I would have him at 10. I would put him above Evan Bouchard. I think I would move... My top 10 would be Cale Makar, Quinn Hughes. The top 5 stays the same. Then I would go Sider at 6, Jake Sanderson at 7, Lane Hudson at 8, Matthew Schaefer at 9, and then I would toss Morrissey at 10.
6: Here's the thing about Bouchard. Horrific first 2 months of the season.
2: Yes.
6: Like, horrific. Worst of his career, in my opinion. And then he turned it around. And then he was very good defensively. He had 95 points in 82 games last year. But I will say this about your point about him and Morrissey. Put Morrissey on the Oilers with those two on the power play. Does he get 90 points?
2: Well, and even on the text line, 204-780-6868, Chris says, would Bouchard even make the list if he didn't play with McDavid and Draisaitl? I still think he would, regardless. Like,
6: he's a gifted offensive
2: defenseman. He's one of the best offensive defensemen in the NHL.
6: He's not a very good
2: defenseman. It is, and I've said this a couple times, but what always just stands out to me when it comes to him was Game 7 of the Stanley Cup Finals against Florida, and he's going back to get the puck with 3 minutes left, and it was like it was a beer league skate.
6: Yes, yes.
2: And it was
6: just, I remember that play.
2: It's stuff like that where I'm just like, I need a guy that's, I know, is going to be locked in. It doesn't mean that I
6: hate. That was overtime, wasn't it?
2: No, it was, they were down a goal late. And,
6: yes. And he casually went off the puck in the playoffs up a goal.
2: Yeah.
6: And just totally turned it into a turnover.
2: I need a guy who's going to be locked in. And I know that guys are going to make mistakes, but it's that engaged ability to stay engaged throughout the game, even when you're not in the offensive
6: zone.
2: And
6: I give Morrissey more credit for that. Morrissey, whether it's a regular season or a playoff game, is locked in shift after shift after shift.
2: Yes.
6: He's made mistakes, don't get me wrong, but he doesn't casually skate after anything.
19: No.
6: He doesn't casually skate into a corner and turn the puck over. And Evan Bouchard did that a lot last year.
19: Yeah, and
6: Josh, playoff time.
19: And look, Dylan DeMello's had some great seasons with the Jets already. He really struggled last year, and I do think Morrissey's production got hurt a little bit by that. By just not, you know, he wasn't as reliable as he has been in the past, which made Morrissey have to hang back a little bit and not be as aggressive in the offensive zone.
6: So if he's in your top 10, like, here's the thing for sure, going into next season, do you take Morrissey over Lane Hudson?
19: I don't think so.
6: Are we in agreement the top five is the top five?
19: Yes,
6: we don't have a problem
19: sure.
6: with that. Makar, Hughes, Rorinski, Dahlin, and then Heiskanen. So then you have Hudson, Schaefer, Jake Sanderson, Seider, and Bouchard. I think I would move Bouchard past Morrissey. I think I would move Sanderson, as much as I like him, past Morrissey, just experience-wise. Sanderson's going to be a gem, too.
19: Yeah.
6: But at this stage, I would move Morrissey up higher than those two. And then Schaefer, Hudson, like I don't know. Like, Schaefer to me is a closer to Morrissey than Hudson is.
19: Schaefer's so good. He's unbelievable.
6: He is so good.
19: Like, it's crazy to see
6: and
19: his
6: defensively,
19: development.
6: Defensively, right?
19: Yeah. And
6: so that's why I mean, Schaefer, Morrissey, I could see. Like, to me, instantly, I move out Sanderson, Bouchard, Hudson, and Schaefer and move Morrissey into the top 10. But I also struggle with moving Schaefer out because I'm like, he's...
19: I know. Like, you almost know by the end of the year he will be ahead of Josh Morrissey.
6: What do you make of him this year? Because we've seen this before, right? Great rookie year, and then we've seen this with Dylan Sandberg. He's had his ups and downs, right? There's been some injuries, but just the consistency of it once you've established yourself. I think he's good enough that he's established himself and there's not going to be, but he could have a, that's what I'm just wondering about the youth compared to Josh Morrissey.
19: There could be a hiccup, but he's like Celebrini too, man, where you just see, you're like, this kid's just got it. This kid knows what he's, it's like, I'm not going to say it's exactly like his personality, but it's like Crosby's personality where it's just like, you can tell he's a down to earth human being and it's just, he just gets it. He gets what it means to be a star in the NHL. And I don't think that he will have any kind of crazy drop off from the season that he just had.
6: Morrissey's injuries maybe too, right? At that age, maybe they favor the youth right now because they'll, you know, get through. I don't know. But so Lacombe, Hedman, Theodore, Taves in the bottom after Morrissey. Hedman better than Morrissey right now?
19: No, especially with the injuries too.
6: Theodore isn't, in my opinion, neither is Devon Taves. So that's where Morrissey's offense kind of outrules those guys. But Brock Faber,
19: I don't know what he's doing up that high.
6: Roman Josi, where are you with him at 15?
19: He's good. He's still good. And he had a pretty solid year last year as well. Nashville's kind of junk for long stretches. And he was still able to maintain a pretty high level of play and not playing with any high level partners either.
6: I don't have a problem with the top five. I have a problem with the order of the top five. And this might be a hot
19: interesting.
6: Take. I don't know. I move Rowinski up ahead of Hughes. I have Hughes at three, and I have Rowinski at number two. I think because of Columbus, he's so underrated. It's rare to find a player that involved in an overall team's offense. It's even more rare for it to be a defenseman.
19: Yeah. He's unbelievable. And if I'm not a huge advanced stats guy at the end of the day, but if you looked at at the Blue Jackets advanced stats with him on the ice and without him on the ice, it's two entirely different teams.
6: Now, and I guess it's style, right? Like, I like the big solid D man, like the Victor Hedman that can score and punish you and stuff. But Hughes is so, like, he's such a good skater. He's so erratic, like trying to contain him.
19: Yeah.
6: Whereas Rowinski isn't as agile as him.
19: He just controls the play.
6: But he just controls every play. So I would go Makar, Rowinski, Hughes, Dahlin, Heiskanen. Lane Hudson at number six. Like, I don't know. Lane Hudson is the sixth best defenseman in the league right now.
19: He's pretty nasty. We do have to take a break, though. A couple texts, though, right before we do that. Hi, guys. Morrissey's drop is too harsh. His offense dipped, but he didn't fall off a cliff. He still drives, play, and handles tough minutes better than a lot of guys ranked ahead of him. Question, how many of those players were Olympians? Agree at number 10. And hey, if he does play in the Olympics, maybe that changes people's tunes a little bit, right?
6: Yeah.
19: It's just, he didn't have the opportunity. We're coming to you live from the Boston Pizza Studio. 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Only at BP. When we come back, Jim, the Stanley Cup is in the city. We'll hear about what's happening today and also maybe what you would do if you won this, if you brought the Stanley Cup home.
6: And we go out with just another absolute banger.
19: White Snake.
6: The story of my first 40 years on this planet.
19: Well, here's to another 40, Jim. We'll be back with more Jets at Noon right after
6: this. Let's hope.

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20: Today, increasing cloud this afternoon with a high of 24. Tonight, mainly cloudy, low of 13. Tomorrow, mix of sun and cloud, high of 24. And Wednesday, sunny, high of 24. Kobe Bryant, a lot of 24s there. Right now, it's 22 at 680 CJOB.
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20: 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And Jim, we've been mentioning it, but Lord Stanley is in the city. Can you believe it? Back home where it belongs.
21: Yeah, exactly. Tuxedo Community Hall, I believe it is.
20: Yeah, correct. So Seth Jarvis has the cup today. He's hosting a free public event. It starts at 1 o'clock at the Tuxedo Community Center. It'll go from 1 to 3 p.m. So if you want to head down, you can take your pictures with it, get some autographs. It's a cool... Anytime you can see the cup, it's absolutely wonderful. Yeah. I remember seeing Darren Helm bring it back when he won with the Red Wings back in 08. And it was just so cool. Yeah. It really is cool.
21: I remember, this is a long story short, I was in college and Eugene Principe was the sports announcer at CTV in Lethbridge. We had two stations and I met him on a soccer pitch because we were kicking each other. And he actually came up to me after the game. He goes, sorry, I think we both got penalties and cards. And he's like, hey, man, I really apologize. I'm like, well, that's okay. I apologize too, blah, blah, blah. Really good guy right from the get-go, to come over and say that after I was a kid in college. And I said, by the way, I'm a broadcasting student. He's like, give me your number. And he had me down to the station. And I spent the day there, kind of like a practicum. And I was in college at the time. And Chris Galis was there, who went on to be a national broadcaster in the U.S. And then now he's with Global, and I believe in Vancouver. And Brenda Ziegler was another. She did the weather there, and she went on to work for CBC.
20: That's
21: and
20: stuff. That class.
21: I was like, for a group in a small station in Lethbridge, like they all went on to huge things. But anyway, Eugene brought me down and showed me around something. He goes, now I got to go do a story. You can sit here and watch Chris edit and learn how to do the beta to whatever tapes. Or you can come with me. I'm doing a story of the Stanley Cups in town. And that was the first time I saw it. Like, you went from Eugene having me down to just going and seeing the Stanley Cup for once. And he's like, do you want to lift it? The guy said. And Gene lifted it for part of his story. And then when he's done, he's like, to me, Gene said, do you want to lift it? And I'm like, well, I don't know. And he's like, I don't think you're going to win it ever. So I was like, that was the first time I saw it live and I lifted it. Yeah.
20: That's awesome. It is so sweet. If you did, now that you brought it up, if you did win the Stanley Cup, what would a day with Jim Toth be like?
21: Well, I was just going to say, it's at Tuxedo with Seth Jarvis and his family. And of course, his great friends that follow him around, Lucas Fry and all them. And then I would imagine it's right home to bed and a quiet night.
20: Absolutely.
21: Yeah.
20: Just nice and wholesome. No, this in and out. It's an in and out trip.
21: My good friend I grew up with, Jamie Pusher, won it in Lethbridge, and my parents went to his Stanley Cup celebration thing, and that's what he did. He had it out for a couple public hours for the public, and then he took it home and just kind of relaxed a bit. I could not make it. I was in Vegas, and I still regret going on that trip. It was pre-booked, and I was like, but he was a rookie in 97, and he's like, don't worry about it. He goes, hopefully I'll win more. He did not win more.
20: If it was me, I'd keep that thing strapped on me all day. No one else is touching it.
21: Well, and I got to be honest, one of the coolest photos over the years is the one with Niederreiter on Fisher's Peak in Cranbrook. And the next favorite one, I have to say, it's hard to rival Nick Ehlers in the Lamborghini back home with the passenger seat. That was a great picture.
20: Yeah, absolutely. If you missed it, we'll let you know right away here.
21: And congratulations to Seth Jarvis and his whole family.
20: If you do want to check out the Stanley Cup, free public event is starting in about 4 minutes at the Tuxedo Community Center. It'll be from 1 to 3 p.m. Fans can meet them and take pictures with the trophy. It's going to be a real good day.
21: I got a feeling this might be playing at the event today.
20: Oh, 100%. 100%. Special thanks to Jeff Forche for making the show go and playing all these hair tunes on this Monday.
21: Hair Monday. Attaboy, Forche. Attaboy.
20: Absolutely elite. I'm Tyus Hirowicki. That's Jim Toth. Jim will take you all the way to 2 o'clock, and we'll be back same time tomorrow. See ya.

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11: Good afternoon, I'm Ross Levitan. A Montreal man has been charged for allegedly making death threats against Prime Minister Mark Carney. RCMP say the 51-year-old man allegedly made threatening remarks in an email sent to a senator as well as other people. He now faces a criminal charge of uttering threats to cause death or bodily harm to a person following an investigation that started on August 5th. He was arrested quickly, and after RCMP say they take threats to someone's safety seriously, noting that violent statements will not be tolerated. A cyclist is recovering after being struck by a Winnipeg police cruiser. Global's Sarah McCarthy tells us more.
12: Police are responding to a call for service around 9 o'clock Friday night. They were heading west on Portage Avenue around Gary Street when they say they went into the intersection on a green light and hit a cyclist. Officers stopped and provided emergency medical care to the 37-year-old woman. She was taken to hospital in stable condition. The Independent Investigation Unit of Manitoba has now taken over the case. Sarah McCarthy, Global News.
11: A young hockey star is bringing Lord Stanley's Grail back to the place where it all started. After winning the Stanley Cup in June, Winnipegger and Carolina Hurricanes forward Seth Jarvis will finally have his day with the Cup. Jarvis first made noise as a forward with the Winnipeg Monarchs before being drafted out of the Rink Hockey Academy by the Portland Winterhawks. In 2020, Carolina selected the then 18-year-old 13th overall in the NHL draft, and now he's a Stanley Cup champion. The 24-year-old right winger was a big part of the team's first championship in 20 years. Jarvis is expected to bring the cup to the Tuxedo Community Center this afternoon, the same place he learned the game. A local astronomer is debunking an alarming gravity prediction. If you spent any time online lately, you may have seen viral posts about a NASA project that proved the world would lose gravity for 7 seconds on Wednesday. But Scott Young, planetarium astronomer at the Manitoba Museum, says it's simply not true.
3: There's gravity between you and the Earth, and the Earth is pulling you down. You're pulling the Earth just a tiny little bit as well, but your mass is so much less that it's basically negligible. So basically, gravity can't turn off as long as the universe exists and as long as there's anything in it. Like, it's literally impossible.
11: Young says there will be Pyrrhic meteor showers and partial solar eclipse on Wednesday, which will have no impact at all on gravity. Global News Time is 1:03. 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
0: 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Weather.
11: Increasing cloudiness this afternoon, a high of 24. Tonight, mainly cloudy and a low of 13. Tomorrow, mix of sun and clouds, high of 24. Then at night, clear and a low of 12. Wednesday, sunny and a high of 24. Right now, it's 23 and feels like 26 outside 680 CJOB.
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16: Well, good afternoon, everybody, and thank you for joining me as I have you now here. Welcome back. I was on a little vacation, not to you, but to me. Welcome back. I appreciate it. I was off last week and good to be back with you. Lots of news going in and around the city, the province, and of course our country, and lots to get to today. None bigger than the Sea Bears. Wow, surprising. No Teddy Allen in the lineup. They win one playoff game, then they upset the number one seed Vancouver. They're off to the final, which starts on Wednesday against Brampton. Alex Campbell, assistant coach and general manager, will be joining me live at 1:30 to discuss that. Wildfires out west. We'll go live to Kelowna and talk to a person that is covering those, and we wish everybody out there the best as well, as they are going through.

0: that as well. But we begin with, we're 9 days away from what we may or may not be seeing when it comes to more tariffs, harsh tariffs, and we're hearing maybe some reluctance by Canada that may be allowing some booze back on the shelves here in Manitoba and some other things to kind of see where we're at 9 days from now. But the Canada-U.S. relationship, despite Trump's tirades, most Americans have positive feelings about us here in Canada. Angus Reid put out the latest poll. Now, we do not feel the same. New data from the nonprofit Angus Reid Institute finds a sizable minority, 45% of Canadians, view the American people positively despite widespread destitution of their commander-in-chief. 79% unfavorable view of Trump here in Canada, still approaching half, 48% say they view Americans unfavorably. That's not the case when it comes to what they feel about us, whose views are overwhelmingly positive. 79% of U.S. citizens are favorable coming the other way. That may be because there's quite an attention gap between the two countries. We'll get into this a little bit more with our good friend Jason Opel, professor of history and dean and director at the Mansfield campus, The Ohio State University. Jason, always a pleasure to delve in this with you. But first and foremost, how are you? How's the summer?
1: I'm doing well. I'm excited to get back ready for classes.
0: Yeah, I would imagine. When does it start in the States? It's not too far away, right?
1: Yeah, Ohio State starts in 2 weeks, and most universities in the U.S. usually it's around, you know, late August.
0: Excellent. So let's get into these poll numbers. Are you surprised that 79% of Canadians unfavorable view of Trump and 48% say they view Americans unfavorably? We'll begin there. Is that high given what's been going on? Is that right about where you felt it would be, or did you think it'd be higher?
1: That's right about where I felt it would be. I anticipated that the disapproval rating among Canadians for President Trump would be very high, in the neighborhood of 80%. I'm a little surprised that the unfavorable ratings for the people of the United States is also significant, you know, certainly by historical standards. But then again, it's entirely understandable given the economic and hostility and kind of sometimes the goading language by the most prominent and loudest American and the leader of the United States towards Canada. So that's not too much of a surprise, nor is the other side, which is that despite all this, Americans overwhelmingly have a positive view of Canadians.
0: Yeah, indeed. Why is that, do you think? Because you would think if a government was speaking the way it's speaking about a country like Canada, putting tariffs on a country that's a neighbor to them, I would think that maybe more Americans would be, you know, kind of following the line of, okay, well, maybe they are our government's right and we do this. How do you view that favoritism coming through?
1: So I think there's two things at work here. The first is that, so in many cases, Donald Trump is a, you know, kind of like a vector of pre-existing frustrations or anxieties in American society. But sometimes he's just his own thing. He's just his own factor who has quite distinctive views, even compared to his supporters. And this is clearly that case for Canada. There just is no groundswell, even close to groundswell hostility of the American people towards Canada or Canadians. It just does not exist. There are tiny pockets here and there, but it's just negligible in American political life. This is a distinctive part of Mr. Trump that is not really resonating among his followers, and certainly not the considerable majority of Americans now who disapprove of him. So I think it's the distinctiveness factor. And the other part of it is simply that there's just very little occasion for Americans to have hostile feelings against Canada, right? There isn't a political friction point. There are very few economic friction points, although there might be a few. So that's why it just does not surprise me that a huge majority of Americans, and I want to stress, we Americans are agreeing about virtually nothing these days, can agree that they view Canada favorably.
0: Are you surprised a little bit, given the parameters I gave? Like, you know, I would think that some people, not that people believe everything a government tells them and everything like that, but when you're so adamant that a country is sort of, quote unquote, taking advantage of you,
1: yeah.
0: I would think more citizens would follow along the lines of maybe they are, and maybe we should trust our government that things could be better when it comes to tariffs or free trade and all that.
1: Well, see, I mean, there are limits, you know, there has to be some kind of social context or economic context for a message to

0: really take hold when it's so new. So, you know, so for example, there has been a decline in Americans' favorable views towards NATO or towards the United Nations or towards a number of international institutions. And there are friction points there and historical misunderstandings that allows that idea to move around and to resonate and to show up in polls. But for Canada, it's just, I just don't see it. There's a tiny number of interest groups in the U.S. that might have some disagreement with or dislike of something that's produced in Canada or some particular flashpoint, but there's so few. And the overwhelming memory and general feeling and experience of Americans towards Canada is positive, even though, despite the kind of, you know, trade tensions and political severe tensions that have been unleashed over the last 2 years.
1: You know, I have a good friend that I've known for years that lives in Kansas City, Missouri. He was born and raised there and Independence, Missouri, now in Kansas City for decades. And he brought up the point that once he goes, I just have a hard time, not because I have many Canadian friends and yourself, but he said, I just have a hard time thinking little old Canada is taking advantage of us.
0: So, I mean, you know, that one could put it in that, you know, slightly, you know, condescending way, but I think it's really more positive, not, you know, not condescending, but actually genuinely positive. And I mean, this is reaching back to things that this memory is still living, although it's fading, of the Second World War. This is like the first thing I heard about Canada was my grandfather telling us about, you know, they were with us at the beaches type thing. And those memories stay. I'm a big believer in how it's the memories plus the interests, right? What are the interests that are in conflict? And the economies of the two countries have arranged themselves for so long to not be in direct competition, such that the message just doesn't hold. The other thing I wanted to mention is just that I was looking at some other polling data, and the favorability gap between Republicans and Democrats of the sitting president, which is to say the difference between what Republicans say is favorable and what Democrats say is favorable, has reached an all-time high since this polling has begun after the Second World War. And, you know, the short answer is it's basically doubled, right? So after the Second World War, under Eisenhower, a moderate Republican, the gap between Republicans and Democrats on the favorability of the president was around 40%, right? Now it's 80%. So about 85% of Republicans approve of Mr. Trump, about 5% of Democrats approve of Mr. Trump. And I mean, that gap is just another indication of the very serious partisan divide and paralysis in the United States.
1: So let's, I appreciate your insight on those numbers. I don't think I'm talking percentages that would be might a little bit surprising. I don't think many people disagree with the general consensus that, you know, we're upset with America and Americans generally like us. And you've worked on both sides of the border, so you would have an interesting perspective on that. Let's move over to the 9 days till these tariffs. So what do you expect, and what do you expect Canada to concede maybe a little things? We're hearing maybe they'll put American liquor back on the shelves. We've reached out to our premier here in Manitoba to see his thoughts on that, because he's been adamant to keep U.S. liquor off the shelves. Where do you see this going over the next 9 days, and then what do you think eventually happens?
0: So I think it really depends on two groups, the first being the conservatives in Canada and the second group being the Republicans in the United States. So, you know, the conservatives in Canada are definitely, you know, pressing the prime minister to be much tougher here, to even think about the, you know, I'm putting in scare quotes, nuclear options about, you know, sort of energy cutoffs or real kind of retaliation that way. And it depends how much that impacts the government's movements, right? I think that's really the pressure point domestically in Canada. On the American side, there is a lot of unease among more what's called the conventional Republicans or non-MAGA Republicans who do not see this as a winning issue. They don't see being mad at Canada as being a winning issue. They don't see these tariffs as a winning issue because of the specter. It's not yet happening, but there's the specter of the kind of worst case scenario economically being stagflation, you know, inflation plus a recession or sort of an economic decline. So this would, you know, this would be another potential blow on both directions to the American economy. Not a huge one, but it would be, it's another factor. So there might be pressure on the Trump administration from his own party saying, let's, you know, maybe get one thing from the Canadians and then back off.
1: Yeah. Interesting. Jason, as always, we really appreciate it. Have a great first semester this term, and thanks for all you do for us when you join us.
0: My pleasure. Anytime. Take care.
1: Jason Opel, professor of history and dean and director of the Mansfield campus at The Ohio State University. So let us know what you think. Are you feel that way? Are you surprised at how Americans still like us this much? 79% in favorable, and gave you the numbers that we, of course, feel about America and the government down there. The Angus Reid poll is, of course, available through the Angus Reid Institute. Let me know what you think at 780-6868. Road construction. We will talk with the manager of engineering at the City of Winnipeg next on 680 CJOB.

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5: Today, increasing cloud this afternoon, high of 24. Tonight, mainly cloudy, low of 13. Tomorrow, mix of sun and cloud, high of 24. Wednesday, sunny, and another high of 24. We're almost there today. Right now, it's 22 at 680 CJOB.
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5: Welcome back to the program. Happy to be back in the chair after a week of vacation. Hope everybody's doing well into this August and enjoying the nice weather. And congratulations once again to Seth Jarvis's family and all his friends. They have the Stanley Cup here. It's at the Tuxedo Community Center till 3 o'clock. And then, of course, some private functions. Stanley Cup, Lord Stanley in town, thanks to Seth Jarvis and the Carolina Hurricanes' big win in the Stanley Cup final. We welcome into the program right now Andrew Condon, Manager of Engineering at the City of Winnipeg. Andrew, thanks for doing this. How are you?
10: Good, yourself?
5: Good, thank you. We wanted to check in with the status of road construction this season and see how Winnipeggers are doing and where everything's at with construction so far this summer as we get into August.
10: Yeah, thanks for the question, Jim. So yeah, construction's progressing at a steady pace. We saw a little bit of a difficult start to the season with a little bit of a later winter thaw, some substantial rainfall through June and July, as well as some excessive heat. However, more recently, we've seen weather that's more conducive to road construction. As of the end of July, we've seen approximately 70% of our projects that have commenced, with a little over 20% of our locations completed so far this year.
5: And so is that on par? You said 78%?
10: 70 have started with about 20% completed. And relative to previous years, that's fairly consistent, and it puts us on track to complete the majority of the locations identified in our regional local street renewal program for the year.
5: So fair to say you're meeting deadlines this summer again?
10: So far, things are looking okay.
5: Because I know lots of times the deadlines are set and then, you know, you need a little extra time or things happen weather-wise and stuff like that. Overall, are you generally happy with where they're at?
10: Yeah, like I said, a little bit of a rocky start, but as weather conditions have improved, we've seen some pretty good progress on construction over the last couple of weeks.
5: Right. The one that came up today is Winnipeg's Louise Bridge being closed until August 17th. Can you tell us the details on that?
10: Yeah, we just have some repairs to undertake on Louise there that requires the closure for a few weeks.
5: And that should be done on the 17th as well?
10: Yeah, so far I haven't received any information that it'll extend beyond that date.
5: Great. One thing that we did also want to ask you, Andrew, is a lot of our listeners are saying, and some colleagues were saying today, like they got near Polo Park and there's construction. Where can people go to see when projects are starting and when to start thinking about different routes? Is there a website or something that they can keep up to date?
10: Yeah, so really appreciate the question there, Jim. So if the public's interested to see what lane closures are currently in place or what upcoming lane closures are anticipated to be, they can visit a webpage at winnipeg.ca/lane closures. On that webpage, there's a map that shows the location of lane closures throughout the city, not just related to road construction, but any number of activities that happen in the right-of-way on the streets, including utility works, if there's adjacent building construction or water and wastewater work. And that webpage, again, at winnipeg.ca/lane closures, is the most up-to-date information. It also includes some details in terms of which lanes are closed and if there's full closures, provide some guidance on detours and routing.
5: So the website's pretty integral then. It's not just, you know, where the construction is, but it specifically tells you which lanes and how long and all that?
10: Yeah, typically we'll include that information, yes.
5: Excellent. How often do you recommend, like, commuters view that? And I'll be honest, I never have. I work here, so I hear when, like, I take St. Mary's or St. Anne's when that's going to be under construction, and then, you know, I admittedly get into it. I'm like, oh, I forgot that starts today, so that's on me. How often would you recommend people look at that, just in general, over the summer when construction season is at its peak?
10: Yeah, I mean, if you're going to make a change to your route, or you have an urgent appointment or schedule, it'd be good to take a look at the webpage just to see what's going on, make sure there's no significant changes. A number of our lane closures on regional streets tend to be longer in duration if they're related to road construction. So that'll be fairly consistent. There might be some changes with which lanes are closed, but typically the number of lanes open will remain fairly consistent throughout the project. If you're making a change in your route or if you have an urgent appointment, it'd be good to check out the webpage.
5: Right. I know this is probably a question for the mayor. We've asked him about it before, but a lot of our listeners texting in today about the Louise Bridge and other stuff is just wondering about overnight construction. Do you understand why, you know, some cities do that and some don't? Is it purely a cost thing? Because I would understand it's probably way more expensive to go 24 hours.
10: Yeah, certainly cost is a perspective, but, you know, if you were to look at some other jurisdictions where they do overnight work, I think you would pretty typically see those projects happening on very, very busy corridors. So, like, you know, for example, in Toronto, the 401 that sees far more traffic than kind of any street we would have in the city. So it's really, those closures are really geared towards what the overall scope of impact to the traveling public is going to be. And not to say that we've never done work overnights or on weekends, but it's usually limited to situations where there's either going to be a significant impact to the traveling public due to the scope of work, or if we can't perform the work safely.
5: Andrew, really appreciate the update and continuing success with the rest of this construction season. Thanks for letting our listeners know.
10: Appreciate it, Jim.
5: Andrew Condon is the manager of engineering at the City of Winnipeg. Once again, winnipeg.ca/lane closures. Let's be honest, 780-6868, how many of you go to that or how many of you knew of it? Pretty integral there and pretty up to date on what lanes to use and which ones are under construction and where. Let me know at 780-6868. We'll take a break. Ross Levitan has your 1:30 news update, and then we'll talk Winnipeg Sea Bears and the magical run they're on next on 680 CJOB.

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3: Global news at 1:30. I'm Ross Levitan. A cyclist is recovering after being struck by a Winnipeg police cruiser. Police were responding to a call for service around 9 o'clock Friday night. They were heading west on Portage Avenue at Gary Street when they say they entered the intersection on a green light and hit a northbound cyclist. Officers stopped and provided emergency medical care to the 37-year-old woman. She was taken to hospital in stable condition. The Independent Investigation Unit of Manitoba has taken over the case. The road construction that snarled Portage Avenue traffic at Polo Park this morning will be there for the next few weeks. The city says they're working on a new transit turning lane, and the curb and median lanes in both directions will be affected until August 31st. They also say that all those lanes will probably not be affected the entire time. Thousands have been evacuated from Summerland and the surrounding area in BC's Okanagan after the fast-moving Bald Range fire blew into the region late Friday, triggering the province to declare a state of emergency. Summerland Mayor Doug Holmes says he hasn't returned since the evacuation.
4: The focus is still on, the fire is still burning, it's still out of control, so that all the efforts are putting to get that fire under control before we can start thinking about letting people back. And the first people we'll go back will probably be, say, farmers who are worried about their livestock.
3: The fire exploded in size to more than 100 square kilometers by Saturday afternoon, and the BC Wildfire Service says it had grown to 136 square kilometers on Sunday. Global News Time, 1:31, news on the hour, on the half, and when it breaks, 680 CJOB.
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2: 680 CJOB. Weather.
3: Increasing cloudiness this afternoon, a high of 24 degrees. Tonight, mainly cloudy and a low of 13. Tomorrow, mix of sun and clouds, high of 24. Clear skies at night and a low of 12. Wednesday, sunny and a high of 24. Right now, it's 23 degrees outside 680 CJOB.
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9: 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Thanks to Ross Levitan for your news update. We'll be back at the tops and bottoms of your hour throughout the afternoon with your news updates. What a run by the Winnipeg Sea Bears. They win their first playoff game. They then go up against the number one seed Vancouver, take them out, and now they're ready for the CEBL Championship Series. It starts Wednesday, Brampton, and then a Saturday right here in Winnipeg, 2:30 p.m., and if necessary, Game 3 on Sunday. We welcome into the program Alex Campbell, assistant coach and general manager. Alex, how are you doing?
10: I'm good, man. How you doing, Jim?
9: I'm doing very well, thank you. I ask you how you're doing because, you know, everybody plans to be where you're at. I don't know if you thought that would happen as the season unfolded and then as the playoffs started, but just touch a little bit on the magical run that this team is on and looking for a championship.
10: Well, yeah, obviously, Jim, like, we constructed a good group of guys, a good group of people, and I think that was first. So, you know, when you put good coaching around good players and good people, like, you know, you're super optimistic from the start. So, I mean, the world might be shocked, but, I mean, this was our game plan all along, and it's just, you know, it's fun to be a part of and see how we kind of progress throughout the season.
9: Yeah, and you said the world might be shocked, and I understand that some people would be. I think if anybody's been to a Sea Bears game this year, they would understand that, you know, this is where you were seated, a bit of a surprise, but I don't think it's shocking given how deep your team is. Talk about how the depth has come through, especially at the right time of the year here.
10: Absolutely. So, like, we really pride ourselves on, you know, next man up, and the nature of the CBL is it's a summer league, and guys get opportunities during the summer, and you just got to be ready to adjust and kind of be flexible, and the guys have to be bought in and be ready for those adjustments. And I think they have done a tremendous job of doing so and stepping up when the moments are the biggest. And nothing but proud for the guys.
9: Are they peaking at the right time? Because I think this lineup has played pretty solid throughout the year. Every season has your ups and downs, and it is such a short summer year. But I think it's, in my opinion, you would know much better, Alex, but it's a combination of being a good, deep team, but also maybe playing their best basketball at the right time.
10: Yeah, I would say so. Yeah, we're peaking at an ideal time. And as you said, you know, there's no replacing a Teddy Allen or a Jeremiah Tillman or Emmanuel Acott, but you know, we kind of band together and do it by committee. And so just that's what you guys are seeing on display. But as you said, like, you know, 1 through 20, the whole organization, you know what I mean, believed in these guys from day one. And, yeah, the rest of the world is just seeing it now. So, I mean, job's not finished, Jim. But, yeah, we were super optimistic about Wednesday and this weekend.
9: Yeah, no, I want to get into this series as well, too. You mentioned Teddy. We should just let our listeners know. You don't have to get, I know, the details of the circumstances, but I think our listeners would like to know, how's he doing? How's he feeling?
10: Oh, Teddy's in great spirits. I'm supporting the guys all the way, you know, in the backgrounds, in the shadows. And, you know, we wish Teddy would have been here with us. But at the end of the day, you know, it's, well, we got to roll up what we got and do it for him.
9: Yeah, right. Well, the last game I saw was against Brampton, and of course, Teddy got into some foul trouble there, and then the team kind of came back at the end there and just lost on free throws at the end of it. How do you match up with Brampton, and what makes this such a good final, do you think?
10: Brampton got a good group of guard imports. I think their import play is very good for that spot, and I like our chances. You know, we got Jelani Watson-Gale and Xavier Moon and Trey McGowan's and stuff like that. So I think I'm confident in our matchup for sure. But they're a great team, great coaching staff, and we're ready for a battle.
9: How have you been enjoying assistant coach and assistant general manager this year, Alex? I know you're not too far away from your playing days. How has this transition been for you?
10: It's been smooth. I can't complain. Obviously, everybody wants to play more and stuff like that. But just looking 5 years down the road, I think when Mike Rambo offered me the position, it was something I couldn't turn down. And as I said, I'm kind of living vicariously through these boys right now and looking to get it done this weekend for sure.
9: Yeah, it's always interesting, right, when you're that close to your playing career yourself and then you're coaching. It's kind of more of a player feel to this, I would presume, than just a coaching feel.
10: Absolutely. I'm in there with the guys, you know. And that's a credit to Mike Rambo, you know, constructing a coaching staff where we all feel comfortable. It's like a player-led group, but like player coaches as well. And it's just a good mesh. And all of us have just been able to put in work and grind together. And it just feels like I'm still part, but just not be able to sub in, obviously. But yeah.
9: I thought maybe they'd give you a contract for these finals or something.
10: Yeah, I was itching for a 10-day just.
9: Yeah, exactly. What's it been like working with Mike? It's his first year at the helm, but he's been around for so many years, not just with the Sea Bears, but the U of W. What's it been like watching him in charge?
10: Priceless. I'm just a sponge learning every day, more and more. Obviously, in the U Sports realm, he got Coach of the Year, and he's clearly carried those same methods over to the pros, and I think he's killing it, and we're all learning from each other. So, as I said, when he offered me the job, it was kind of a no-brainer, and working closely as he was for the last, 3 years with the Sea Bears?
9: Yeah,
10: I think, summer? Yeah. So just kind of continuing to build that relationship, yeah, I think it's worked so far, and just as I said, looking to close it out this weekend.
9: Do you mind starting on the road at all in this series?
10: Oh, it's interesting. Obviously, it's new, and I definitely don't mind it. I would rather have the first game, but to be honest, I mean, it is what it is. We throw the ball up. We're trying to win, whether we're home, away. The main things remains the main thing, and that's to win the basketball game wherever we're at.
9: Yeah. I know it's a team game, and everybody just wants to be at their top, but as Winnipeggers, it's always interesting to see the local talent, come through and be such a significant impact, especially in the game against Vancouver. It just bodes well that, basketball is alive and well here in the province, but especially with some homegrown talent as well.
10: Yeah, absolutely. Credit to Simon Hildebrand and the Mason Krauses and all these things, like staying ready all summer. Obviously, with Emmanuel Acott there playing heavy minutes and Isaiah Osborne, those two guys didn't always get the playing time they would like to see, I can imagine, but just being professional. And I think it's a great starter for their young careers going overseas in a couple weeks here. And I just think I'm super proud of those two, especially just being pros and staying ready.
9: Yeah. Well, Alex, we appreciate you taking a little bit of time. I know you're making preparations for the first game Wednesday in Brampton. Winnipeg is all behind you. The province is all behind you, and really looking forward to seeing you back here in the city, hopefully up 1-0 and going into championship weekend. Thanks for doing this.
10: No doubt, Jim. Go see Bears.
9: Go see Bears indeed. Alex Campbell, assistant coach and general manager there. So just a great run. And really, I think, the first playoff win was one thing, especially without probably the league MVP again, Teddy Allen, but definitely the team MVP. But then to do it against Vancouver and the number one seed, it's really a magical run from them. And the depth of this team has really shone through. So we'll be covering it as we are the radio home of the Winnipeg Sea Bears. Of course, first game is Wednesday in Brampton, 6 p.m. And then game two is at Canada Life Center. I can't imagine these games won't be sold out. So if you don't have tickets already, you better get on it right now. Game two is Saturday, August 15th, 2:30 p.m. And should game three be necessary, it'll be on Sunday at 2:30 p.m. Some afternoon CEBL championship basketball, and see if the Winnipeg Sea Bears can win their first championship on home court this weekend. But of course, we'll keep you up to date Wednesday. Christian O'Mell, who calls their games on the 680 CJOB, will have live updates on Wednesday night throughout the program as they get into the sports show as well, and then the games on Saturday and Sunday. Congratulations to the Sea Bears. What a run it's been, and we look forward to seeing what they can get done in the championship against Brampton. As I said, that was the last game I was at was against Brampton, and it was a back and forth battle, and it just came down to some free throws at the end. And we'll see what they can get done against them this week. I do have a giveaway right now to give away just before we take our next break. We are going to go to Kelowna and talk about those wildfires. And unfortunately, cost an elderly woman her life. But we'll get into some more details on some of the damage out there after the break. But before I let you go, Alto's All Day Buffet. I have a $25 gift card for Alto's, where kids eat free, and ASAP, affordable, healthy food for families. 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And since the Sea Bears are under the third round, we'll take the third caller through at 780-6868. $25 gift card for Alto's. So get on the phone lines now. 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One more segment of the Jim Tilt Show on this Monday coming up on 680 CJOB.
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9: Today, increasing cloud this afternoon, high of 24. Tonight, mainly cloudy, low of 13. Tomorrow, a mix of sun and cloud and a high of 24. Wednesday, sunny. And guess what? A high of 24. We're almost there. Right now, it's 22 at 680 CJOB.
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9: And I have that Altos gift card. Congratulations to Steve. The Winnipeg Sea Bears off to the third round, the championship round against Brampton. He was a third caller through, and he gets that to enjoy Altos $25 gift card at all your candidates' locations. Thank you, Steve, for listening, and congratulations on that. Wildfires continue to burn in Kelowna and the Penticton area. With the latest, we're going to talk about that right now, but looks like over 15,590 hectares are on fire. We learned of a death of an elderly woman today. To discuss this, we welcome into the program from that area, Casey Richardson, a video journalist with Castanet in Penticton. Castanet.net is where you can get the latest information on this as well. Casey, thanks for doing this. How are you doing?
24: Thanks for having me on. Good afternoon.
9: Yeah, thanks for joining us. I guess we'll just begin with at this hour. It's, of course, 1:48 Central Time. What's the latest there?
24: You know, we're really seeing incredibly smoky skies still here in the area. The wildfire is still very active, and Penticton, where I am, which is nearby to Summerland and the main host city for evacuees from that area, we're welcoming those evacuees in. People are anxious about their homes, anxious about when they're going to get to go home. But for right now, that wildfire is still burning.
9: How many evacuees are currently been evacuated?
24: It's estimated it's around 20,000 evacuees. We probably have about 12,000 here in Penticton, which is a quarter of our population that we've welcomed into the city here.
9: Yeah, well, and so obviously doing the right thing there, but I would also understand that that many people coming in can cause some logistics. How is everybody dealing with it?
24: Yeah, it's definitely been a busy time for the area. A lot of emotions. We've got a lot of active centers. And really, Penticton has welcomed in Summerland. People are offering up rooms in their homes. They're opening up their B&Bs. You know, as much as they can, they're hosting people because we are a tourist town. We have lots of hotels around here. But at the same time, this is a lot of people. So you see, you know, parking lots full of RVs and trailers, people hunkering down, people staying at friends' houses, and just kind of waiting out the fire here.
9: And you mentioned that, like, it's a tourist destination, and this is tourist time, right? Like, I would imagine a lot of the hotels are full.
24: Yeah, this is a very busy time. August is kind of key. And this past weekend, we had Peach Fest, which is a big family-free festival in Penticton. And on Saturday and Sunday, it was canceled because, one, the city is in a bit of a state welcoming in all those evacuees. And also, it's so smoky outside. It's a bit of a ghost town, even with how many people we have here, because people aren't going outside, right? There's still ash raining from the sky. It's still very heavy smoke in the air.
9: And let's get into it a little bit. I know the area. I often am from Southern Alberta, went out there for vacation with my parents growing up. But I paint the picture for a lot of us Manitobans. I think they know Penticton. I think they know Kelowna. Give us the location of the fire and then how it's relevant to those main areas. As you said, let us know where Summerland and how sort of it's all going in which direction.
24: Mm-hmm. Yeah, so Summerland is about 10, 15 minutes north of Penticton, about 40 minutes south of Kelowna, a little district community that has about 12,000 people. And the fire there started behind, so west of the town, and really moved in on Friday, really heavy and burned through, which is why that town had to be entirely evacuated. At this point, it looks like the fire is mostly burning in the backcountry and is kind of moving southwest.
9: How big is the fire right now?
24: So looking at the latest numbers from BC Wildfire Service, it's standing at 15,590 hectares, which is a substantial size for a fire.
9: Right. Does it help, like when air tankers are brought in and all that, with so many lakes in the area, does that help or can they draw from those lakes?
24: Yes, they are drawing from those lakes. And a reminder for anybody visiting, please keep your boats off the lakes when those water bombers come down and scoop from the lake. Yeah, that's something that helicopters are accessing. We have lakes on both sides of Penticton, so the main Okanagan Lake and Skaha Lake. So they're utilizing both. They're coming out of our airport here in Penticton and, you know, doing what they can.
9: That's a great reminder of staying off the lake, too, and that would affect that part of the tourist district as well. What's the advice to travelers? I know some people that are, you know, later at this week, they were supposed to be heading out there and some other people next week. I know you'd have to wait to hear the latest on the fire, and it's a day-to-day thing, hour-to-hour thing. I understand that. But right now, I would presume that you're advised, even if you had vacation plans, to not go to the area.
24: Yeah, I would advise if you're looking at coming into Penticton, now is not the time. It's with the heavy smoke from the wildfire anyway, it's not a great time to enjoy all that the area has to offer. But a lot of other areas are still open in the Okanagan and throughout BC. So I think it's just, you know, paying attention to news and where fires are and just being cognizant that a lot of communities are evacuated throughout the province. So just watching where you're going, you know.
9: Yeah. We've known the history of the area over the years and wildfires and the Okanagan Valley. Casey, I don't know if you've covered one of these before, but it's always one of those times of the year that it's just so stressful and so dangerous for all the residents. How is everybody sort of dealing with this one compared to maybe years past if you haven't been there?
24: Yeah, so I've been here in the Okanagan for 6 years and definitely covered my fair share of fires. A few years back there, the West Kelowna fire is one that hugely overwhelmed the community. And it's kind of reminiscent of that, where this is a massive fire that's really overtaking people, but the community is really showing up for each other. I think that's what people are really seeing, is everyone is just offering support, offering help, volunteering as much as they can. And that's what really stands out for the Okanagan communities. Everybody wants to help and wants to be there. And as BC Wildfire Service kind of said this weekend, this is a fire that they haven't dealt with before to this level. This is a really extreme fire that they're battling, and it's challenging and it's serious. So I think, you know, people are worried, they're scared, but they're leaning on their neighbors.
9: Right. Yeah, indeed. And then we'll wrap it up with just the latest on the fatality. We understand an elderly woman didn't get out on time, and that's really when this turns as tragic as it can get.
24: It does, yes. We definitely don't want to ever see loss of life. And to hear that confirmation from RCMP that that woman did pass was very sad. We know when that fire first started, there was 55 people that were airlifted out by helicopter, because that was the only way, you know, first responders could get them out of the area. That's how fast this wildfire moves. So it's devastating to know that somebody lost their life during this.
9: Yeah, indeed. Casey, really appreciate this, taking the time to do it and give us the latest update. And please, yourself and everybody out there, be safe. And we wish you the best with this wildfire.
24: Thanks very much.
9: Casey Richardson, once again, is with Castanet.net, Kelowna's homepage. Of course, you can follow her great work there. And there's several stories posted there on the latest out there. And we wish everybody to be safe. And we know here, in especially in the northern parts of the province, how devastating wildfires can be. And we wish everybody in the Okanagan Valley all the best in the Summerland area. Peach Fest is such a massive event out there each and every year. And to have that canceled just speaks to the magnitude of it as well. So we appreciate the update. Once again, that was Casey Richardson. I do have to get to our question of the day right before I let you go today here on the Jim Toth Show. We are now in the second week of August. What is the status of your summer holidays? I don't get any. I take a few days here and there. I've had 5 or more days off. I will take 5 or more days off. I don't get any is 29% of you. I have 5 or more days off is 28% of you. I'll take a few days here and there, 22% of you, and I will take 5 or more days off. So still to come, 21% of you. 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Thanks to thanks to Carter Kennington for making the show go. Thank you for listening and participating. We have the Mike O'Shea Head Coaches Show tonight with Derek Taylor at 7 o'clock. And Loren McNabb will have the news starting at 4. And keep it locked to 680 CJOB. A live Ben Mulrooney show is next on 680 CJOB.

0: Hi, it's Scott Gillingham. 4 years ago, I promised to get Winnipeg building again. 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And Winnipeg still has the lowest municipal property taxes in Canada. 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
12: Global news at 2 o'clock. I'm Ross Levitan. The Louise Bridge and Portage Avenue in front of Polo Park are some new road construction projects you'll have to put up with for a while. Andrew Condon, manager of engineering with the city, says it was a rough start to their construction season, but they're back on track.
13: We saw a little bit of a difficult start to the season with a little bit of a later winter thaw, some substantial rainfall through June and July, as well as some excessive heat. However, as of the end of July, we've seen approximately 70% of our projects that have commenced, with a little over 20% of our locations completed so far this year.
12: Condon says those numbers are pretty consistent with other years. The Louise Bridge will be closed all week for resurfacing, while the curb and median lanes in both directions on Portage in front of Polo Park will be affected until August 31st, although maybe not all lanes all the time. Condon says you can find the road construction project information at winnipeg.ca/lane closures. And speaking of traffic, a smash car is blocking traffic on northbound Dakota Street just before the intersection with St. Mary's. The BC Wildfire Service says the deadly Bald Range wildfire has grown to about 156 square kilometers. That's a growth of about 20 square clicks since yesterday. The service says clearer conditions are expected today, noting direct sun could contribute to increased fire behavior. The BC Wildfire Service says crews are also mopping up previously burned areas to reduce the potential for reburns. About 10,000 homes are under evacuation order in Summerland, Peachland, the regional districts of Okanagan, Similkameen, and Central Okanagan, and on Penticton Indian Band's land. There are no known human cases of West Nile virus in Manitoba this summer. However, the risk is still high as many Tarsalis mosquitoes are potentially carrying the disease. Entomologist Taz Stewart explains how it works.
4: They're most dangerous at this time of year, meaning they have the West Nile virus potentially in them. So it's important to use your personal protection measures. That is absolutely key. And the actual female Tarsalis that actually feed on you lay their eggs. And then those ones that are coming out later this August, September, overwinter. And then that's how the cycle continues.
12: Last week, the province announced that mosquito fogging would expand to include the Morden and Boissevain regions. Another Liberal MP has announced his plans to resign. Scarborough North MP Sean Chen says injuries he sustained in a 2025 car accident have prevented him from traveling to Ottawa as often as the job requires. He plans to resign on Saturday, the latest person in a growing list of MPs vacating their seat this summer. He was first elected in 2015 after serving as the chair of the Toronto District School Board, and Prime Minister Mark Carney has thanked Chen for his advocacy in a statement. Global News Time is 2:03. News on the hour, on the half, and when it breaks, 680 CJOB.
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12: Today's weather in Winnipeg includes increasingly cloudy skies this afternoon. The high today is 24 degrees. We've reached that now. Tonight, mainly cloudy, a low overnight of 13. Tomorrow, a mix of sun and clouds and a high of 24. At night, clear and a low of 12. Wednesday, sunny and a high of 24. Right now, it's 24 and feels like 27. Outside, 680 CJOB.

0: Yeah, it is realistic, given the craziness that's come out of there. Anyway, I'm not trying to make light. I don't want to make light.
1: No, that's actually not even a joke.
0: No, I know, but I don't want to make light. There's people's lives are at risk and their livelihoods and their homes, and so I feel for everyone that is affected, and I do hope that this government is able to marshal its resources and get this fire under control. This morning on 640 Toronto, on Greg Brady's Toronto Today, an incredible conversation. I caught it as I was getting ready, and I stopped what I was doing because it was a conversation between Greg and David Knight Legg. He was an advisor in the Alberta government. I think Greg knew it was such a good conversation because they re-aired it later in his show, and they were talking about some of the changes that took years to bear fruit that started under Premier Jason Kenney. And today you're seeing the fruits of that work pay off. Because Alberta has been leading the country in terms of job creation for a while. And David suggests that is not by accident, it is absolutely by design.
2: When we were passing the tax cut from 12 to 8%, we got so many black eyes from the press on being in the back of like big business, right? But now today, Alberta makes more than twice as much revenue at 8% as it made at the higher tax rate of 12%. Where's that story in the Canadian press? Because when you work as a conservative in policy and you try and make the argument, we're not doing this because it's conservative or liberal, we're doing it because it's great for the economy, it's great for shared prosperity, it's great for jobs for everybody, no matter how you're going to vote, right?
0: Yeah, like, and this to me appears to be a best practice. If you cut that tax rate, you're going to spur investment and your tax base will grow. So at that lower rate, you will collect more revenue, which can then fuel spending that I think a lot of people want. But let's continue with David Knight Legg, because he talks about the positive feedback loop of something like this.
2: You have to have a vision for how you're going to grow the tax base of the province or city or country in ways that are super productive. And the only way to do that is to just finally realize governments don't create jobs. Companies create jobs. Governments spend money and they buy jobs. But if governments are so deeply in debt that they're buying jobs with debt and interest, that's a terrible double hit on the taxpayer. So the only way to pay this debt off and to get the economy back is you got to expand the real economy of real private sector jobs. And the only way to do that is to start to cut the cost of operating a business in Canada and make it easier to build and operate a business in Canada, because those guys will do it for you.
0: Preach, David Knight Legg. We're going to continue this conversation on the other side of the break. We want to hear from you. What can we do? Also, the Prime Minister of Argentina's got a good idea. We'll talk about that next. Don't go anywhere. This is the Ben Mulroney Show.
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17: Today's weather in Winnipeg includes increasingly cloudy skies this afternoon. The high today is 24 degrees. We've reached that now. Tonight, mainly cloudy, a low overnight of 13. Tomorrow, a mix of sun and clouds and a high of 24. At night, clear and a low of 12. Wednesday, sunny and a high of 24. Right now, it's 24 and feels like 27. Outside, 680 CJOB.
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0: Welcome back to the Ben Mulrooney Show. And we are talking about a great conversation that my colleague here at 640 AM, 640 Toronto, was having with David Knight Legge, who was a former advisor to former Premier of Alberta, Jason Kenney, talking about the garden that is they planted with low taxation that has led to a jobs boom where a province with less than 20% of the country's population is leading the country with about 80% of the job growth, as well as a ton of foreign investment. He said, you know, there was a push. Are we going to reduce the tax rate to 10% or 8%? And he pushed for 8% because he wanted to send a signal. He wanted to send a signal that Alberta was open for business. And when the government announced I believe it was a $13 billion investment in a data center by Meta just a few weeks ago. That was a three-year negotiation. And that began when this province said, we are ready to bring in investment and we are ready to do business and we want to create an environment that is friendly to business. And that then in turn grows the tax base, which then allows you to spend on social services. So this is not a conservative idea. It's the best practice that I wish was adopted writ large across this country. People say Canada is open for business, but is it really? If your tax system is not competitive with other areas around the world. So that's an idea that I think is specific to Alberta, and I wish it would go wide. But let's also talk about an idea that comes from down south. And when I say down south, I do not mean the United States. I mean all the way down south in South America. I said the prime minister of Argentina. I meant the president. I apologize. The president of Argentina, Javier Milei, gave a press conference where he talked about making government responsible through what he calls a fiscal shackle. Let's listen to the president, and then we'll talk about it on the other side.
19: The thing is, politicians have no incentive to look out for the pockets of Argentines because they're never the ones who pay the price. That's why this project will ensure that whoever causes the damage finally pays for it. In practice, the fiscal shackle will work like this. If the fiscal result is in deficit for several consecutive months, Congress will have a few weeks to bring the accounts back into balance. If it doesn't, an automatic shutdown will go into effect. New spending will be frozen, no contracts will be awarded, no staff will be hired, and most importantly, for the duration of the shackle, the president, vice president, senators, deputies, ministers, secretaries, and undersecretaries won't receive a single peso of their salary. For the first time in our history, if politicians don't do their job, the politicians will pay the price, not the people.
0: So let's just get this out of the way. That to me sounds like a great idea. With the exception,
20: just to reiterate what he's saying, because this is important.
0: He's saying if you as a government if you as legislators in your country, in the country of Argentina, produce an effect, put a law into place, put a regulation into place, do something to slow down the economy that would lead to a deficit. And then the government is given a certain amount of time, a few weeks, to clean up the books, to improve that situation. But if the net result is a deficit, then that triggers the politicians not getting paid. It triggers no more spending. Everything freezes and no one, including the president, gets paid.
20: So it basically you have to become like any other family.
0: Yeah.
20: That if you spend too much, you're going to get dinged. Because I don't remember credit card companies and banks with mortgages and stuff being that being able to forgive you that easily. Yet somehow government gets forgiven.
0: Yeah. Yeah, well, because they've got a credit card with no limit. And the only exception or caveat I would put on that is I hope that the fiscal shackle is removed on the off chance that there is some sort of global cataclysmic market meltdown. In that case, where you have to take extraordinary measures to keep your economy afloat. But barring that, in good times, you would think that this would be a good idea. We were talking during the break that in times of in Canada, historically, when a government, a new government comes in and there is a massive budget deficit, they cut taxes or they cut spending or a combination of both so that you can start balancing out the equation. I have never seen in my lifetime and in the history that I know a scenario where we have such huge structural deficits, such a massive, massive debt, as well as the amount of public spending we have and no seemingly desire to course correct. We are the spending continues, the deficits continue, the debt keeps ballooning, and no desire, no appetite to wean ourselves off of the public teat. I don't get it. I don't get it.
20: We also, consider right now a record percentage of people who are employed in Canada on the public.
0: Oh yeah. Well, you've heard.
20: It's insane.
0: I've gone off on that many times before. I've gone on that many times before, but hopefully our prime minister, once he's done tackling this U.S. trade,
20: it's one in five
0: morass. Yeah, once our prime minister is done dealing with the U.S., maybe he can focus on the structural issues facing our economy. However, I was very surprised to learn that with these looming U.S. tariffs, they're expected to be triggered and come into effect on the 19th. Our prime minister has announced that he is on vacation in Italy until the 17th. He says he's going to be checking in. He's going to be working. He's going to be in full coordination with the trade negotiators. I have no doubt that that is true. I have no doubt that that is true. And we live in a connected world. It's not hard for him to sit in front of a computer and get the Zoom calls as if he were right there. That is not the concern. It's the look. It looks like
20: perception is everything.
0: Mayor Karen Bass of Los Angeles in Africa while her city was burning. That's what it looks like. It also looks to me like this is a liberal prime minister saying, I am so confident in how much Canada loves me. I can do this. Like, in any other time, with any other prime minister, you don't do this. We're living in an elbows up, Canada strong. Hey, everybody should spend time visiting Canada. And of all the times not to be in Canada, the summer, and somebody pointed out, we as Canadians were on the hook for a multi-million dollar renovation of Harrington Lake, which, by the way, I never heard of until it was done.
20: Yeah.
0: I lived at Harrington Lake. It is a GD oasis. It is one of the most beautiful places in the Gatineau Hills, 25 minutes from Ottawa. You have your own lake. And Justin built a second house there without telling anybody. There's two houses there, plus a cottage halfway down the lake for guests. It is amazing. It is the most beautiful place you could ever imagine. It's 20 minutes away, and you've gone to Italy. That only happens if you are very comfortable in your position in the polls, in your standing with Canadians, in your belief that you're not going anywhere except to Italy.
20: Well, there's one thing. I mean, you can make your promises. There's always the promises made during an election, and those are always going to be, you know, top shelf. This is where we're promising and stuff. It's when you get into reality and you actually have to make a deal that you're I got to make concessions because I'm not just boasting.
0: But it's this shift, these shifting sands that everything seems to be, these promises were built on. As soon as this government misses one of them, there's always an army of people to explain away why we missed that target or why that target wasn't a target in the first place. I'm shocked by it. I'm also numb to it.
20: I'm kind of numb to it as well. I'm just so annoyed by the spending and by just the constant belittling of us. I don't know.
0: Oh, somebody pointed out about the fiscal shackle. If this was in place here, no Liberals would have been paid since 2015.
20: And that's correct.
0: Yeah, that
20: is correct. It's a joke, but it's actually, will that make you laugh or cry?
0: Yeah. Hey, when we come back, we're going to talk about maybe it's a tempest in a teapot. Maybe it's serious. You tell me. Miss Universe can't. Huh? Oh, yeah, that's later. That's right. Our good friend Tony Chapman's in the other room. He's going to join us. We're talking about all sorts of stories, including the NFL landing its first ever bladder leak sponsor. Huh? That's next.
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17: Global News at 2:30. I'm Ross Levitan. There was a rocky start to construction on the road this season in Winnipeg, thanks to Mother Nature, but things are back on track. Andrew Condon is the manager of engineering with the city. He says 70% of projects have started and 20% are finished. He says you can find the road construction project information at winnipeg.ca/lane closures.
3: On that webpage, there's a map that shows the location of lane closures throughout the city, not just related to road construction, but any number of activities that happen on the streets. And that webpage is the most up-to-date information.
17: A couple of new projects started today. The Louise Bridge will be closed all week for resurfacing, while the curb and median lanes in both directions on Portage in front of Polo Park will be affected until August 31st, although maybe not all lanes all the time. A cyclist is recovering after being struck by a Winnipeg police cruiser. Global Sarah McCarthy shares the details.
4: Police are responding to a call for service around 9 o'clock Friday night. They were heading west on Portage Avenue around Gary Street when they say they went into the intersection on a green light and hit a cyclist. Officers stopped and provided emergency medical care to the 37-year-old woman. She was taken to hospital in stable condition. The Independent Investigation Unit of Manitoba has now taken over the case. Sarah McCarthy, Global News.
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1: Welcome back to the Ben Mulrooney Show. And I always love talking with my guest, Tony Chapman, especially about all these sorts of stories. You'll remember during the World Cup, they had to change the names of all the stadiums because the sponsors of those stadiums were not sponsors of the World Cup. So, for example, in Toronto, the stadium was no longer BMO Field. It was Toronto Stadium. And in San Francisco, or I think Santa Clarita, it was Levi's Stadium, as in the clothing brand. It was just San Francisco Stadium or whatever they called it. And so they covered the Levi's brand, the logo, but it was so clearly still the Levi's logo that they turned that into a marketing moment. And I guess they made out like banshees because of it. And what we're learning, Tony, is that there were a lot of brands like that that were able to capitalize on FIFA without actually having to get into bed with FIFA.
2: Yeah, I mean, to get in bed with FIFA, it's several $100 million by the time you bought sponsorship rights and then you're activating the celebrities and everyone that goes with it. And it's a big number. And nowadays in the boardroom, it's the CMO, chief marketing officer, versus the chief financial officer. And the financial officer says, why are we spending all this money? And the marketer's saying, well, it's good for brand equity. And yeah, it just becomes this absolute dogfight. It's just it's a war. Yeah. And when the numbers are like 100 million or 150 or 200 million, that discussion goes right to the board of directors. So anyways, long story short, Levi's was brilliant in what they did it. I think Heinz was brilliant because they used a yellow and red card to talk about pet ketchup, or
1: they extended
2: the size of the condiment pack.
1: Right,
2: so you
1: could
2: get, right? And that just got, it was clever. People loved it. You were part of the moment. Lego did a great job in the sense of playing. They had, if you went into the airports, you had a Lego net with mesh, a soccer ball you could kick, the kids could do it. So they got the chance to play and have fun with it. So it worked really well. And the big question always, and I'll give you a great story. The Olympics were coming around, and at the time, Scotiabank was our client. And Scotiabank, and I was looking at the Olympics and all the other things. I said, well, I got your campaign. They go, what? Show your colors. Yeah. What do you mean? You go show out your colors, your Canadian pride.
1: Yeah.
2: Red, Fred, what else is red? Your logo.
1: Your logo, yeah.
2: So Scotia started helping these show your colors things. You could come get your flags at the Scotiabank. And they were so angry, the Olympics, with the fact that we hijacked it. It's just always finding a way to fit into the moment versus trying to steal the moment. And that's a very fine line in marketing.
1: Yeah. You're right. And the Olympics can be bad all they want, but then they just have to be better at
2: it. And they can't say we're against patriotism. Yeah. We're against people coming out and waving their flag. And it was an interesting time. And I think that what we're seeing with the FIFA is the amount of money they're charging and how demanding they are with it and all the scandals that have happened in the last couple of weeks. It'll be interesting to see how readily people sign up for the World Cup in 2 years with the women, and then the World Cup that falls with the men in another 4 years.
1: Do you think that they are going to start facing issues the way the Olympics have, where it's harder and harder to find cities that want to make the investment because of the upfront cost and the infrastructure cost? And therefore, it seems like more and more with the Olympics, what you have is you've got despots and dictators that want to showcase the glory of their leadership by hosting the world at the Olympics. And for example, in Canada, right, they couldn't put together a consortium for television because the cost was so high that I think the IOC came in and started like stick handling it to make sure that we got the CBC on board.
2: Absolutely. I've said this a long time ago that if I ran the Olympic property, I would make it in Athens, Greece, the Summer Olympics.
1: Yeah.
2: I'd have it a permanent place, the top technology in the world to broadcast it, the best Olympic cast for the athletes. Make it the ultimate place. You invest once in it, invest in the infrastructure, it could become an incredible tourist thing for Greece, but it's a lot less money to putting on the Olympics. Yeah. And that's the trouble they have, as you're saying. Why did we have the World Cup in the Middle East and they had to play it at night because it was 40-degree weather?
1: Right.
2: Because they could write a big check. Is that the rationale for doing that? So I think it's a great thing. Build the grassroots around the world, but have an epicenter that you can have a permanent set.
1: Okay, let's talk about Domino's. I remember years ago when they developed like the pizza tracker. That was before Uber Eats, right? Yeah. But the pizza tracker just changed I was going to jump on board with Domino's because I want to see, oh, it's in the oven now. Yeah. Oh, now it's out of the oven. Yeah. Oh, it's in the box and so on. And now they're completely overhauling all of it, the website and their app. And they're beta testing it in a completely different way than these things are typically done.
2: Yeah. So let's remember that Domino's took over the pizza business. Pizza Hut's basically is selling as a fire sale right now. And they did it becoming a technology company that was very good at selling pizza.
1: Yeah.
2: Versus a pizza company that struggled with how to get you a pizza.
1: Yeah.
2: Because pizza's a convenience. Pizza, 9-6-7-11-11 before there was an app.
1: Yeah.
2: That's convenient.
1: Yeah.
2: Right. So it's gut fill. People just want their pizza. So when they did what you did, the anticipation, the tracker, now they're rebuilding everything. Well, here's where it's brilliant. This is, again, very Domino's. In the past, you do testing. You'd have different groups of people testing it. Now they're saying to their digital customers, some of them who haven't been with them for the last year, hey, if you come in and test drive our app, we'll give you $5.
1: Wow.
2: $5 off.
1: Yeah.
2: It's a promotion. It's a coupon. Yeah. They're giving you a $5 coupon to say, please come in and see. We got a brand new app.
1: Yeah.
2: Brilliant. Yeah. And they're making it look like it's a test. It's not a test. It's being tested. It's being validated. They know where that all this is a way of priming the pump and buying trial.
1: Yeah.
2: And again, smart marketers realize that. If they went out and said, by the way, we've got a new app and we'll give you $5 off if you try it.
1: Yeah.
2: You wouldn't even listen. We want you to test it. We are so impressed with you, the individual as an influencer. Will you come in and test our app? And then you take it seriously, you kick drive it.
1: I got to wonder whether we're going to move away from the Uber Eats and the DoorDashes of the world. And no disrespect, and they made things so convenient. But we hear the stories of the bilking of the restaurants and the margins but also usurping the user experience, right? Like if I want to order from my favorite Italian restaurant, I'm not interfacing with that restaurant. So whatever look they wanted to put forth on their website, all that work they put into the website to curate that experience, that's fallen by the wayside. It doesn't matter. You're interacting with one of these guys.
2: Yeah, or if you want to go to the restaurant, you go into OpenTable. You don't even talk to anybody.
1: Right.
2: So it's a great question. It's called a platform economy. It's worth trillions of dollars nowadays. And they're coming in and using the phone to intercept you between you and your favorite brand.
1: Yeah.
2: The reality is we like it as a consumer because we go to one place and look. Now, you know, it's interesting that I think it's about a third of the food that's delivered are from restaurants that don't ever have anybody come in.
1: Yeah.
2: They're called ghost kitchens. Yeah. And they're up in malls, like strip malls, where there's parking.
1: Yeah.
2: Where those drivers can get in. They're not clogging up Queen Street West. And the person owning that kitchen might have a menu for that goes from Thai food right to Italian food and everything in between. And you just come in and they're making this kitchen's making it all.
1: Yeah. So you pay a licensing fee to get those menus, right?
2: Yeah. You've created these menus. You've made it look like it. You've got, and you're building your user base, your fan favorites. You're getting to the top of the list. Uber loves you because they can get in and get parking and get out.
1: Yeah.
2: So they don't have all the complaints. They don't have the parking tickets. That's even one step removed because then what you're eating from is a complete ghost kitchen.
1: Yeah.
2: So I don't think we'll move back from it because I think consumers love having everything when their arms reach a desire. And I think that's why even though when you know, oh my God, the landfill with Amazon, it's a pain.
1: Yeah.
2: There's just something about summing your chariot, which is your Uber, summing your burger, which is your Uber, summing your toothpaste, which is Amazon, that we have fallen in love with.
1: You know, I've given up completely on using Uber Eats and DoorDash. I don't use them ever anymore. If I want those things, it has to reach a threshold that I want them so much, I'm going to go get them myself.
2: Yeah, if you pick it up, you're just going to 10% savings, so it's worth doing it. But the thing about Uber is, here's what you ordered last time. Do you want to repeat your order? Again, making it convenience is the number one thing that people always forget about. Remember the convenience store? It was convenient. Now there's a dollar store right beside it.
1: Yeah.
2: Right. Convenience. I'd pay a little bit more because it was right there. Now the dollar store is there going, well, that's convenient and less money. And that's the constant challenge we're dealing with.
1: But see, that's what I'm going for, right? I'm going for the hybrid of the convenience as well as the savings. It's 2026. I don't have the money I used to have. And I want to make sure that by 2036, my financial situation is different.
2: But what value are you putting on your time to leave your house and go pick it up?
1: I'd rather cook, right?
2: Yeah,
1: Which is even cheaper.
2: No, I think that's coming back.
1: But what I'm saying is okay, so those are my options. Okay, I'll cook at home, but unless it's something I really want, and then I want it so much, I'm willing to sacrifice my time to go get it.
2: Yeah.
1: And that to me is that's the benchmark. But the convenience is has been the for me the failure, and that's where the money goes, and I want to keep that money. Oh, we got to run, my friend.
2: All right, hey, always a pleasure.
1: Thank you so much. Hey, remember to find us on YouTube. We upload all sorts of interviews all the time, and we don't want you to just watch. We want you to subscribe. That helps us grow the channel, and it helps us grow the community. When we come back, this Jason Arday thing out of Cambridge is getting bigger and bigger and bigger. We'll talk about it next, right here on the Ben Mulrooney Show.
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14: Global news at 3 o'clock. I'm Ross Levitan. A Montreal man is facing a charge after the RCMP alleged he made death threats against Prime Minister Mark Carney in an email. Police say 51-year-old allegedly sent the threats to a Canadian senator and other people, prompting a national security investigation. The person appeared in a Montreal court Saturday after being charged with uttering threats to cause death or bodily harm. The case comes as police warn of rising threats against politicians and government officials. Manitoba's first drug consumption site opens in Winnipeg tomorrow. Of course, supervised, the facility at 366 Henry Avenue will be run by the Aboriginal Health and Wellness Center. But not everybody in the North Logan neighborhood is in a celebratory mood. Area resident Norma Allegra is still upset a community open house was canceled a couple of weeks ago and not rescheduled.
15: If we don't have the transparency and being shut out right off the hop, how do we know? How can we have trust? How could we have faith that this will not bring more disorder to the community in itself?
14: The site was originally supposed to open in March, was then pushed to June and ultimately to Tuesday. Thousands of British Columbians remain evacuated as the Canadian Armed Forces prepare to move in and help battle a fast-moving wildfire crisis in the Okanagan region. The Bald Range fire has destroyed homes, forced about 20,000 people from the Summerland area, and claimed the life of an 80-year-old woman trying to escape Meadow Valley. Casey Richardson is a video journalist with Castanet News in BC. She details the situation.
16: We're really seeing incredibly smoky skies still here in the area. The wildfire is still very active, and Penticton, where I am, which is nearby to Summerland and the main host city for evacuees from that area, you know, we're welcoming those evacuees in. People are anxious about their homes, anxious about when they're going to get to go home. But for right now, that wildfire is still burning.
14: The fire has grown to about 156 square kilometers in size. It's a celebratory day in Winnipeg.
17: It's nice to see their faces light up when they see the cup, and it's, it's really special to be a part of.
14: Local Stanley Cup champion Seth Jarvis brought the trophy to Tuxedo Community Center today. The Winnipegger and Carolina Hurricanes forward celebrated with family and friends and the community as well. One fan, Art O'Dane, first saw the cup as a kid when Jonathan Taves brought it to the city and is glad other kids are having a similar experience today.
18: It's kind of cool to see all these kids in their area have that kind of childhood moment today. Hopefully all of them can get through, but looks like there's quite a lot of people here today.
14: Jarvis was drafted 13th overall by Carolina in 2020. Global News time is 3:03. 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
20: 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Weather.
14: Increasing cloudiness this afternoon. The high today is 24 degrees. Tonight, mainly cloudy with a low of 13. Tomorrow, mix of sun and clouds. High of 24, then clear and a low of 12. Wednesday, sunny and a high of 24. Right now, it's 24. Feels like 27 outside. 680 CJOB.

0: actor, and he fooled some people. He didn't fool some other people. And once we can acknowledge that, then we can start problem solving. Then we can ask Cambridge the questions that matter. But if one group is looking at it like, oh, Cambridge is reinforcing structural racism, and others are saying, oh, he's a DEI hire that proves that the whole thing was a charade. Let's just acknowledge the simplest of facts. This one dude is an inveterate liar. How did he get past what were supposed to be checks and balances? And how do we ensure it doesn't happen again? And if we can do that, that's a win for all of us. And it won't happen again. And then we can move on to the next problem and the next problem and the problem after that. The problem that is facing Cambridge today, as I said, is how did they let this happen? Why didn't they check his resume? Why didn't, even when mountains of information were coming their way, did they choose to ignore them? But most importantly, because that's bookkeeping. That there are students who are affected here. There are students who are affected because when they challenged him, as that student said at the top, when they challenged him and said, yeah, we don't think we're getting our money's worth out of this guy found out, accused them of racism, and then docked their grades. And they then graduated with lesser grades than they were entitled to. There are stories today that those students are now going to come back with a potential lawsuit against Cambridge. That's a problem. That's a problem that they need to address because tuition at Cambridge ain't cheap. And your grades determine your earning power afterwards. So they can come for damages as well as lost revenue in the future. This is a real problem for Cambridge, but it only has value for us if we all see the same thing. And the one thing that should be as clear as the nose on my face is that Jason Arday is a liar. Let's agree on that. We can fix the problem moving forward. Here's a text. Ben, another great show, but I'm just wondering, can I say now that I have a doctorate from Cambridge? Why not? All right, don't go anywhere. When we come back, oh, this is a doozy. You thought the problems in sport were just about the WNBA? No, we got those problems up here too. That's coming up next.
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2: 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He'll just come out on the ice for the PPs.
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14: Increasing cloudiness this afternoon. The high today is 24 degrees. Tonight, mainly cloudy with a low of 13. Tomorrow, mix of sun and clouds, high of 24, then clear and a low of 12. Wednesday, sunny and a high of 24. Right now, it's 24. Feels like 27 outside. 680 CJOB.
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0: Welcome back. And, you know, I always thought that the world's greatest two-sport athlete was Deion Sanders, and there's Bo Derek. But the ability to play two sports is it's, to me, it's like one of the pinnacles of sport, and to be an incredible baseball and football player, that was at the top of the heap for me.
16: Bo Jackson.
0: Thank you. Bo Jackson. I'm telling you, the 5-hour energy is wearing off, but Bo Jackson. And then you saw what Deion Sanders did playing. I think he played in two sports on the same weekend. Unbelievable. He played for Atlanta Braves and he played for the Falcons. And when you can play both at the professional level, you're at the top. Well, there's a new name on that list, and that name is Ivy Veronica, which is interesting because my daughter's name is Ivy Veronica. Oh no, this is Veronica Ivy. My daughter's name is Isabel Veronica, and we call her Ivy. And so I was like, oh, now I saw this picture last Friday, and we on the show decided not to touch it. So this woman is Veronica Ivy is transgender, and she is on top of her two teammates won an amateur golf championship for Team BC. She's a foot taller than her other teammates. She identifies as a woman, but there's a lot of male characteristics there. But we didn't want to touch it, right? We weren't going to touch it because we didn't know enough about it. And I didn't want this to get conflated necessarily with the WNBA thing. And I didn't want to be accused of punching down. And we want to see the story develop. And we're glad we let it breathe. Because it turns out that Veronica Ivy used to be Rachel McKinnon transitioned at 29 and set not one, but two world records as a woman in cycling. So she can drive the ball 280 yards as an amateur, which statistically would put her in the top 1% of professional women's golfers. And back in her day, when she was Rachel McKinnon, dominated Masters cycling by winning back-to-back world championships. But of course, to suggest that this has anything to do with anything other than her being a peak athlete, peak female athlete, is in certain circles phobic. her argument is she insists that she is a biological female, not just a trans female, a biological female, because she is legally recognized as a woman, and says body parts shouldn't dictate human rights. And she said that her genes and her chromosomes don't win these championships. It's her performance that wins the championships. That's sort of like saying, I'm sorry, I didn't shoot that man. I didn't kill that person. The gun that I was holding killed that person. It's a you're splitting hairs. Yes, of course, chromosomes don't win championships, but the chromosomes that led to your bone density and your heart being larger and your lung capacity and your height differential, your lower center of gravity, those are things that are dictated by your chromosomes. And then your body that was grown because of those chromosomes allowed for this physical advantage. Again, you transitioned at 29. You didn't start the transition at 12. You didn't start taking puberty blockers. You fully matured into a full grown adult male and then transitioned. And I celebrate your decision to live your authentic self as Rachel McKinnon and then Veronica Ivy. But you put some highway miles on that male body before jumping into female sport. Now, I was watching a video of Veronica Ivy when she was Rachel McKinnon, and she said that if she had her druthers, it would all come down to self-identification. If you self-identify, then that's who you are. And I support that too. But now we find ourselves in the sideshow of the WNBA, where two former and first draft male players are now self-identifying as women and are challenging. They want to play in the WNBA. They want to be drafted next year. And the WNBA has a choice. They either stick to their convictions that a woman, a person who self-identifies as a woman, is a woman and has every right to play against everybody else in the WNBA. So they either have to stick to their convictions and demonstrate that they are consistent, or they exclude these two people, which will inevitably lead to a lawsuit, or they change the definition and we can just finally admit that biology in certain things matters. Like if the sport issue was not part of this discussion, I think 95% of Canadians would just get on with their lives. 95% of North Americans would get on with their lives and just say it. My trans colleague is a person just like me and has all the same rights and responsibilities and should be able to enjoy their lives just as I do. But this wedge issue is making it impossible, because we were told for 10 years to believe something that you cannot follow to a logical conclusion. As is witnessing and is bearing out in the WNBA, and I think we've seen an example with this Veronica Ivy. I mean, if you look at this picture of Veronica Ivy and her two teammates, she's not even touching the trophy. The two biological women are holding the trophy. She's just standing there with her arms behind her back because she's foisted a lot of trophies in her time as a woman. And so maybe she's like, you know what? You girls do it. I've been here before. You enjoy what I helped us win. And I wonder if these other two women would have won had Veronica Ivy not been there. And instead the second place person would have collected, would have been on that team. I don't know. We'll never know, because a biological woman was excluded from that moment, as was the case every time Veronica Ivy as Rachel McKinnon lapped her competition on a bicycle. She criticizes policies that restrict trans women, like bans after male puberty, as being unscientific. She argues there are no definitive peer-reviewed sports science studies proving that trans women hold an automatic unfair competitive advantage over cisgender women after undergoing hormone replacement therapy. This is why this side is going to lose this debate. You've got someone who is literally a foot taller, probably 50 pounds heavier, with denser muscles, with thicker denser bones and thicker muscles, a bigger heart, bigger lungs, saying that there's nothing that proves that I hold a biological advantage. My eyes tell me that you are either not living in reality or you're lying. In either case, it's a battle you're going to lose because we all have eyes and we know we've seen your medals and we've seen your world records and we've seen that the person below you was a biological woman. So I don't need your peer-reviewed studies to tell me that this your argument does not hold up under scrutiny. And this is just going to keep happening because people are waking up and they're tired of this stuff. They're tired of being told that biology doesn't matter. And if my daughter is ever excluded because of a transgender athlete, I'll have a problem with that. All right, we are going to take a break, and we're going to get right back into the WNBA of it all because it's still there, front and center. I wish we didn't have to talk about it, but we do. That's next on the Ben Mulrooney Show.
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14: Global news at 3:30. I'm Ross Levitan. The Winnipeg Fire Paramedic Service has a new weapon to tackle their end of the drug crisis. They have a new medication that stops withdrawal symptoms after they treat someone for an opioid overdose. The drug is called buprenorphine, and it comes in pill form. WFPS members will have them this fall, and it would be given to patients with their consent after they get naloxone to reverse their overdose. Tomorrow, we'll see the official opening of the first supervised drug consumption site in Manitoba. The Aboriginal Health and Wellness Center will run the facility at 366 Henry Avenue in Winnipeg. There's been opposition and concern from many people in the North Logan neighborhood, but area resident Norman Algeria says the priority now has to be safety.
22: Safe for the clients that will be using the facility, but also the community and businesses that surround the facility. There's been a lot of lack of transparency and meaningful engagement with the businesses, which makes it really, really difficult to build awareness, understanding, and community support.
14: Allegra is still upset a community open house was canceled a couple of weeks ago and not rescheduled. Another Liberal MP has announced his plans to resign. Scarborough North MP Sean Chen says injuries he sustained in a car crash last year have prevented him from traveling to Ottawa as often as the job requires. He plans to resign on Saturday, the latest person in a growing list of MPs that are vacating their seat this summer. Global News Time, 3:31, news on the hour, on the half, and when it breaks, 680 CJOB.
1: With your traffic, I'm Adam Wilson. We've got a nice start to the afternoon, not hearing of any stalls or crashes. Northbound Henderson expects some slow-moving traffic with work happening between Kingsford and Springfield Road. Over on Marion, that's already moving slow in both directions as you make your way to Archibald. Southbound King Edward, work continuing between Bannatyne and Notre Dame, and work happening both directions of Portage is causing some westbound delays as you make your way to Empress. 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That's your 680 CJOB traffic.
0: Ford should be something we all rally behind. But I was always curious, and Drolet and I talked about it a lot, about like, what don't they get? Why aren't they highlighting stars, the Caitlin Clarks of the league, the way, because she's the Jordan of that league, right? That's what she does. She puts butts in seats. She gets people excited, and instead of highlighting her and also protecting her the way they protected Michael Jordan, because you want her to have a long career. It feels like it was open season on her out there. And I said it's because it's a league that is untethered by market forces, because it's been subsidized by the men's game for so long. They can afford to have these silly side quests that take up divisive social issues, when what they should be doing is talking about basketball and women's basketball and bringing as many people in as possible. And they, you know, by drawing battle lines and saying on this side are all the good people and on that side are all the bad people. Well, on this one issue of trans rights, there are more people on the side that disagrees with the WNBA. It just is. And you're drawing a line saying if you believe the other side, you're a bad person. That's not a way to build a business. But if you're not interested in building a business, because you don't have to, because you don't have to worry about turning a profit because you're being subsidized by the men's game, you can continue down this path. And it looks like that's what's happening. You'll remember Sophie Cunningham is really the one who lit the fuse here when she came out staunchly in favor of girls' sports for biological girls and girls' spaces for biological girls. Well, during the last game, she got clotheslined by Dejonne Carrington, a black woman who, not for nothing, was wearing a long blonde wig. Let's listen to this hard foul on Sophie.
2: There is wind up. There is follow through. There's potential for injury.
3: Without
2: question. Sophie Cunningham in a vulnerable position in the air.
3: Wow.
2: Yeah. I mean.
0: And so Dejonne got ejected. And what did she blame it on? White privilege. And that's despite her appropriating, whiteness with the blonde wig, because that hair is not found in nature. And the Florida Attorney General said that if the foul had happened in Florida, then Carrington would be in jail. And look, what would the conversation be like if a white woman wearing an Afro wig clotheslined black players, and then when they got kicked out, wrote about black privilege or some nonsense like that? Like, what would you talk about today? And there are those who are going to say, oh, it's not the same. It's exactly the same. The majority of the league's black. Sophie Cunningham's the minority. She also has an opposing social view. She absolutely is the minority there. Come on, guys. Ladies, can we get back to playing basketball and making it about basketball? Because if you insist on making about these divisive social issues, this league will this league will collapse. Because how's the media covering this clothesline? Sophie Cunningham, Sports Illustrated. Sophie Cunningham got a bitter taste of karma after drawing flagrant foul in Fever Sky. Victim blaming. That's really sweet. That's great. Well done, Sports Illustrated. It's nice to see that you've found a way to remind people why nobody cares about your opinions anymore. And of course, the folly of this entire exercise is that former NBAers Enes Kanter and Royce Lewis have declared for the WNBA draft. I want to be very clear here. I don't like this. I don't like this at all. I don't like this for the league. I don't like this as a look for the men who now self-identify as women. I don't like it. But I didn't choose this. This was at some point going to happen. We hear stories that the leadership of the WNBA is now behind closed doors trying to come up with a definition of what a woman is. I heard a podcast that said in all of the constitutional documents that make up this league, all the rules and regulations and definitions, at no point have they defined what a woman is in the constitutional documents that make up the WNBA. By the way, what does the W stand for in WNBA? There you go. And they never defined it. That didn't happen by accident. They chose not to do that. And this is the logical conclusion to the illogical position of the WNBA. I could be cavalier and say they effed around and now they're finding out. I mean, that's the inelegant way of saying it. But yes, when you create a reality that doesn't reflect reality, it's going to come crashing down with somebody just poking at it. Enes Kanter poked at it. Royce Lewis poked at it. And we're seeing cataclysmic consequences because they were very unserious about something that should be taken very seriously. And just because you state your position with conviction doesn't mean your position can hold water. And this position is untenable. It's untenable because two men who are now self-identifying as women are challenging your illogical take on reality. I think we've got a little bit of time. Let's see if we can open up the phone lines. 416-870-6400 or 1-888-225-TALK. I'd love to see what you guys think about this. I don't want to be talking about these things, and I'm trying to be kind. I'm trying to give grace here, but For years and years, we were shouted at with slogans that when reality challenged them, this is the result. This is the result. And girls are young girls are suffering. In our previous segment, we talked about Veronica Ivey, the golfer / world record breaking cyclist. That world record used to be held by a biological woman. What happened to that person? You know, second place is not as good as first place. It's just not. And you can say, you know, there's people out there saying, oh, it doesn't matter. It doesn't happen that often. If it happens to one girl, if it happened to your daughter, I wonder what you'd say. But we can't ask that stuff. You can't ask that stuff. All right, we got some calls coming in, and we got just a few minutes to get them. So we got three calls here. We're going to try to get through them as quickly as possible. We'll start with Laura. Laura, welcome to the show.
3: Hi, Ben. I think you are fantastic.
0: Oh, thank you very much.
3: You're very welcome.
0: What are your thoughts?
3: You know what? I think the world has gone crazy. It's very simple. A man is a man. A woman is a woman. And to take places away from young girls who have maybe been playing sports for, since they were little, and then proceeding into high school or junior high school, and then a boy who's now saying, you know what, I'm going to identify as transgender, taking that spot away from her is not fair. I have no, listen, you can identify whatever makes you happy.
0: Yeah, yeah.
3: I don't have issue with that.
0: Yeah.
3: What I have issue is, why is it so difficult for a league such as the WNBA to to identify what a woman is. And
0: because they were, because for far too long we allowed for it to happen. We allowed for people to just create their own reality. And I want, like, and I thank you, Laura, for your call. Look, it's very simple. 95% of people, if sport and personal space was taken off the table, there would be no issues. Live your life any way you want, and I will cheer you on, and I will support you, and I will help you in that endeavor to make sure that your rights are respected, your rights are not challenged, that you get to live your life just as I get to live mine. But when it comes to these two issues, which, by the way, represent such a small segment, but they are polarizing and they are a hot button, unfortunately, things, it becomes about that. And those things crowd out everything else. And it is a shame because very real people, very real trans people's lives are impacted, who never want to talk about sports. They just want to live their lives. And the WNBA is going to have to answer for their sort of their cavalier position in the coming days, I suspect. All right, we're going to take a break. When we come back, our good friend David Boris joins us to talk hostile history and how Star Wars has something to do with world history. That's coming up next.
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1: With your traffic, I'm Adam Wilson. We do have some work happening on the Louise Bridge. That's getting resurfaced for the next week. You'll need to find a detour around that. Northbound McPhillips, Mountain to Leela, that's moving at 7 minutes. Northbound Pembina, Grant to Confusion Corners, 5. Over on Cordon, we have work continuing in both directions between Keniston and Tuxedo, and work continuing both directions of Grant, Laxdale to Haney. 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
1: It is time to nerd out in a way that I just didn't even know possible. My love of world history, specifically World War II through the Cold War into today, and Star Wars are colliding in this next segment with the host of Hostile History, David Boris. David, welcome.
2: Hey, buddy. How you doing?
1: I'm chomping at the bit here. So tell me, what are we talking about today? How does Star Wars have anything to do with world history?
2: Okay, Ben, this is one of my favorite episodes that we've done so far, because I'm a big nerd, and I think you might be too.
1: Yep.
2: And I'm a big nerd for military history, mm-hmm. and I'm a big nerd for cultural things like sci-fi and all that stuff. And I know you've hinted at Star Trek before, but we'll get to that in another episode many, many weeks down the road. But this simple fact here, which I love, is that this is blending my nerd of history and my nerd of science fiction into one, because the bottom line is something like Star Wars, as impactful as it's been on our culture, has actually been a reflection of world events and specifically conflict since the Vietnam War up to the modern day.
1: Okay, you're going to have to dive into it, because like I said, in my mind, I always viewed Star Wars not as sci-fi, but as science fantasy. With magic and all sorts of stuff, and myths and people, resurrections and all sorts of stuff, versus Star Trek, which I viewed as like real parallels to world history. The Klingons and the Romulans were the communists of Russia. But you're telling me that there are real parallels between the Star Wars universe and our world.
2: Well, okay, yes. And so you're making an interesting point here, because obviously when you look at Star Trek, we see very clear efforts to reflect the geopolitics of the day, especially from the original series. Now, Star Wars doesn't necessarily have that same, like, explicit reflection. But what's really interesting, let's just go way back to the beginning. See, when George Lucas is writing what becomes Star Wars Episode IV, A New Hope, he is living in the time of the Vietnam War.
1: Yeah.
2: And he is writing that script as a reflection of what is happening in Vietnam. And as you know, the Vietnam War became immensely unpopular in the United States by the end of the 60s and the beginning of the 70s. And believe it or not, when he's writing about the rebels fighting the Empire, for him, it's the Viet Cong fighting against the Empire of America. And it's interesting. That first movie itself reflects that Vietnam era. But by the time you get to episodes 5 and 6, so Empire Strikes Back, Return of the Jedi, we're now into the 80s. And guess what the Empire has become then? The Soviet Union.
1: Right.
2: And now it's starting to reflect the broader Cold War. And I bring on historian Chris Kempshall, and we go through this into the expanded universe. So the books that started coming out of the 90s that are fantastic, I love reading them, and how the books began to even more reflect what was going on in the changing geopolitics and conflict of the world.
1: Yeah, I want to spend a minute on sort of the new generation of Star Wars, the post 9/11 stuff, because when I was in my entertainment television days, I actually got to go do the junket for the prequels. I went to Skywalker Ranch. I went to Skywalker Ranch. I did all the interviews there. I watched episode 1 from Skywalker Ranch in George Lucas's perfect THX-tuned theater.
2: Oh, that's amazing.
1: Yeah, yeah. So explain to me, how did Star Wars reflect a post 9/11 world?
2: Yeah, that's a great question, because the prequels are fascinating, because the prequels, the episode 1 is a weird one for me. It's a bit of an aberration, because it's kind of a bit of a kid's movie.
1: Yeah, and it starts with like trade negotiations, right? And people got stuck on those characters that very first scene that looked absolutely racist to a lot of people. They look like
2: And the whole Jar Jar Binks controversy.
1: And Jar Jar Binks, Misa.
2: Oh my gosh. Yeah, totally. No, I would say that there. It's very interesting you bring up the episodes 1, 2, and 3 because those ones probably not so much. Generally speaking, Chris and others have argued that those weren't as reflection of the geopolitical circumstances of the world. In fact, the movies themselves are not where the real reflections come out. What you do is if you look at the expanded universe, so if you look at the comic books, the games, and the books themselves, those are actually reflecting the world around. I'll give you a perfect example. Post 9/11, everyone's talking about the war on terror. Well, guess what starts happening in the books? It starts talking about the new republic that formed after the defeat of the empire and how they start to deal with terrorists. Yeah. I'll give you one more example too. One of the themes that comes out in the books especially is genocide. And as you know, one of the dark chapters of the 1990s was the Rwandan genocide.
1: Mm, yeah.
2: And sort of the world's first exposure to modern genocide since the Second World War. And you have the Yugoslavian wars, you have ethnic cleansing. And guess what starts happening in these books? You start to see these same themes popping up in the canon of the Star Wars universe. And then, of course, we could take it all the way to Andor if you want to really.
1: Yes, tell me because
2: serious.
1: I think they've had a lot of missteps in Star Wars. Andor was a home run.
2: It was a masterpiece.
1: Yeah,
2: it was a masterpiece.
1: Yeah, fantastic. Watching those prisoners building components for the Death Star, like actually seeing that human beings were involved in the construction of the Death Star, that was. Taking it down to that granular human level was something
2: the best thing about it because I'm sorry to interrupt that. Sorry, I just get so excited here. I don't mean to interrupt
1: you. Go ahead.
2: I just because you were talking earlier about how it's like science fantasy, but Andor was science fiction.
1: Yeah.
2: See, because Andor got rid of the Jedis and the wizards and all that stuff, and it was just about human beings dealing with an oppressive and a repressive regime. It was about the fear of fascism. Yeah. And we were living in a world at that time where we see fascism and autocracy and even presidents and other political leaders talking about that stuff as if it's a good way to go, as if those are the people that should be respected. And here we see Andor, the individuals choosing to fight against that type of regime.
1: Now, let's spend a couple of minutes just talking about the viewing order that you would watch if you had to watch it again. What is the order in which you would watch the three trilogies?
2: You know what? You would have to do it from one to all the way through. I think you got to do it in chronological order, despite the total disparity in quality and script writing and everything like that. If I was to tell anyone, I still say you go in chronological order. But you know what? That might be because I'm a historian too. Maybe that's because I'm just like, you need to see it unfold in the actual chronological order it was meant to be.
1: But if George Lucas started us on 4, then we got to start on 4. Like it's from his mind. It's from his soul. If he started us on 4, then and said, then you go back to 1, 2, 3, and then you go to the other three, which, by the way, that first number 7 was a really great reintroduction, reinvigoration, and a lot of callbacks, and it was a positive and uplifting. And then they est the bed. It was just
2: yes, that's the bad.
1: It was just garbage what they did. Everything that was set up, all the threads that were set up to be pulled at in episode 8. The Rian Johnson, I got a lot of respect for him as a director, just comes and says, "No, we're not going to do any of that stuff." It was just, I cannot believe the dumpster fire that 8 was, and then that led to somehow Palpatine has returned. Give me a break.
2: I know what's funny is the books have to like fill all that space in now too, you know, like the books are now going to like try to be, how do we fill in this crazy left turn that the whole canon went?
1: Is it somehow?
2: What do you think George Lucas thought of all that stuff?
1: Whatever he thought, I'm sure the billions of dollars that he was sitting on made the tonic go down just a little bit better. Hey, David Boris, thanks so much. When's the next episode of Hostile History dropping?
2: Oh, it's dropping this Wednesday morning, and it's going to be a doozy.
1: Thank you, brother. Talk to you soon.
2: Take care, pal.
1: All right, coming up for our Toronto audience, we've got a giveaway for you. If you like Chinese food, you want to stick around.
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12: The Nova Scotia Supreme Court has approved an $18.1 million settlement over the 2015 crash landing of Air Canada Flight 624 in Halifax. 25 of the 133 passengers were injured when the plane struck power lines during a snowstorm and landed about 200 meters short of the runway. Quebec Premier Christine Fréchette says U.S. wines could return to provincial liquor stores if Canada secures meaningful trade concessions. She wants lower U.S. tariff barriers for sectors such as forestry, aluminum, and manufacturing before reversing Quebec's ban. And NASA flew a high-altitude ER-2 research aircraft over British Columbia wildfires to study severe weather generated by massive blazes. On the markets, the S&P/TSX Composite Index was up 77 points. The S&P 500 Index was down 4 points. The NASDAQ Composite was down 85 points. Oil was up $3.95 U.S. per barrel. Gold was up $20 U.S. an ounce. And the Canadian dollar traded for 71.73 cents U.S. compared with 71.72 cents on Friday. From the Canadian Press Business Desk, I'm David Augustine.
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14: Good afternoon, I'm Jeff Braun. Manitoba's first supervised drug consumption site opens in Winnipeg tomorrow. The facility at 366 Henry Avenue will be run by the Aboriginal Health and Wellness Center, but not everyone in the North Logan neighborhood is in a celebratory mood. Area resident Norman Allegria is still upset a community open house was canceled a couple of weeks ago and not rescheduled.
15: If we don't have the transparency and being shut out right off the hop, how do we know? How can we have trust? How could we have faith that this will not bring more disorder to the community in itself.
14: The site was originally supposed to open in March, then was pushed to June, and now ultimately to Tuesday. The Louise Bridge and Portage Avenue in front of Polo Park are some of the new road construction projects you'll have to put up with for the next while. Andrew Condon, manager of engineering with the city, says it was a rough start to their construction season, but they are on track.
16: We saw a little bit of a difficult start to the season with a little bit of a later winter thaw, some substantial rainfall through June and July, as well as some excessive heat. However, as of the end of July, we've seen approximately 70% of our projects that have commenced, with a little over 20% of our locations completed so far this year.
14: Condon says those numbers are pretty consistent with other years. The Louise Bridge will be closed all week for resurfacing, while the curb and median lanes in both directions on Portage in front of Polo Park will be affected until the end of the month, although maybe not all lanes all the time. Condon says you can find road construction project information at winnipeg.ca/lane closures. A New York jury has found a 46-year-old man guilty of second-degree murder in the death of his 9-year-old daughter from Montreal. Reporter John Kennedy says Luciano Fratellin was also convicted of concealing his daughter's body.
17: Melina Fratellin's body was found last year in a marsh in a rural area of New York, partially covered by a fallen tree with a large rock on her chest. The girl and her father were nearing the end of a week-long trip in the United States when Fratellin reported his daughter missing on July 19, 2025. Her body was found the next day near Ticonderoga, New York, about 400 kilometers north of New York City.
14: Fratellin initially reported his daughter had been kidnapped by two men who drove off in a white van, but investigators later arrested him for the child's murder. A cyclist is recovering after being hit by a Winnipeg police cruiser. Global's Sarah McCarthy has more on that.
18: Police are responding to a call for service around 9 o'clock Friday night. They were heading west on Portage Avenue around Gary Street when they say they went into the intersection on a green light and hit a cyclist. Officers stopped and provided emergency medical care to the 37-year-old woman. She was taken to hospital in stable condition. The Independent Investigation Unit of Manitoba has now taken over the case. Sarah McCarthy, Global News.
14: Thousands of British Columbians remain evacuated as the armed forces prepare to move in and help battle a fast-moving wildfire crisis in the Okanagan region. The Bald Range fire has destroyed homes, forced about 20,000 from the Summerland area, and claimed the life of an 80-year-old woman trying to escape Meadow Valley. Casey Richardson is a video journalist with Castanet News in BC and details the situation.
19: We're really seeing incredibly smoky skies still here in the area. The wildfire is still very active. And Penticton, where I am, which is nearby to Summerland and the main host city for evacuees from that area. You know, we're welcoming those evacuees in. People are anxious about their homes, anxious about when they're going to get to go home. But for right now, that wildfire is still burning.
14: The fire has grown to about 156 square kilometers in size. There are no known human cases of West Nile virus in Manitoba this summer right now. However, the risk is still high as many Tarsalis mosquitoes are potentially carrying the disease. Entomologist Taz Stewart explains how it works.
20: They're most dangerous at this time of year, meaning they have the West Nile virus potentially in them, so it's important to use your personal protection measures. That is absolutely key. And the actual female Tarsalis that actually feed on you lay their eggs, and then those ones that are coming out later this August, September, overwinter, and then that's how the cycle continues.
14: Last week, the province announced that mosquito fogging would expand to include the Morden and Boisvain regions. Hundreds of people turned out to meet Carolina Hurricane Seth Jarvis and the Stanley Cup at a Winnipeg Community Center today.
21: It's nice to see their faces light up when they see the cup, and it's really special to be a part of.
14: After winning the cup in June, the Winnipegger and Canes forward is having his day with the cup today, bringing it to the Tuxedo Community Center. Fan Ardo Dane was thrilled.
22: Big Seth Jarvis fan. I mean, the Jets are always going to be my team, but Seth Jarvis, he's just such a personality, and it's just something you don't see enough in the league, and it's great to see a guy like that win the biggest trophy in the world.
14: Jarvis was drafted 13th overall by Carolina in 2020. It's 4:05.
23: With your traffic, I'm Adam Wilson. We do have a stalled vehicle southbound Donald in Stradbrook. It's got your curb lane blocked. Keep left to avoid that. Northbound Lagimonia, things moving slow as you make your way up towards Grassy. Southbound Keniston, Tuxedo to Sterling Lion, expect 8 minutes. Southbound Osborne, Broadway to Confusion Corner, moving well at 4. We're continuing eastbound Grant is slowing things down between Haney and Shaftesbury. And westbound on Portage, some delays with work happening in both directions, Empress to St. James. 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That's your 680 CJOB traffic.
1: I'm Global News weather specialist Chris Carr with a look at your forecast for tonight, dropping down to 13 degrees with a mainly cloudy sky, a northwest wind at 20, becoming lights overnight. For tomorrow, a mix of sun and cloud and a high getting up to 24. The Humidex, though, will make it feel more like 28 in the afternoon. For Wednesday, mainly sunny and back to 24 degrees, and then a mix of sun and cloud on Thursday with a high of 24 degrees.
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1: Stay with a high of 24 degrees.
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0: BC, where a raging wildfire continues to force thousands of evacuations. We're actually going to speak to the mayor of Summerland in the Okanagan to get a sense of what's happening on the ground. And of course, a truly tragic situation with the loss of a life there. And then later in the show, should we celebrate losing the same way we do winning? Why one ultra runner thinks this is the conversation we need to have. Celebrate the lows along with the highs. But right now, I think I'm sick of this phrase, but elbows up or elbows down, push back or give back. I am asking that question, of course, because Conservative leader Pierre Poilievre is urging Prime Minister Mark Carney to not make any concessions in negotiations of a U.S. trade deal. So he sent this letter to the PMO's office over the weekend, and he said, quote, for the past year and a half, you have backed down to one American demand after another, while we get nothing in return. So that's how he clearly feels about it. But I think it's an increasingly difficult tightrope to walk. We've got U.S. President Donald Trump set to impose another round of sweeping 50% tariffs in 9 days' time. And so we're asking, what might we have to concede as we work towards a deal, and how you might all feel about that? Chuck Davidson is Manitoba Chambers of Commerce is with me in studio now. Chuck, are you sick of the elbows up, elbow down phrase as I am?
1: Oh, man, Lauren, how long have we been talking about this? This has been going on for the better part of 18 months. I think it's unfortunate that we're going down this path again. And I think when this most recent announcement that these 50% tariffs were going to come back, we thought we were in a better place where things had settled down. And then all of a sudden, they decided they needed to ramp things up. And my assumption on this is really part of the negotiating ploy that we've seen time and time again. I wouldn't be too surprised that we'll continue to have that countdown of 9 days. And then in advance of that, we'll hear from south of the border that we've made some progress and that we're going to extend this for an additional 30 days, which all it will do will create more confusion, will create more uncertainty, and be more challenging for businesses. So this notion that we need to take things off the table, I think we've been pretty good in terms of our negotiations. I think we've really spelled out the importance of that relationship. And I think our counterparts south of the border as well in most states and chambers of commerce have also said these tariffs are not doing anything except increasing costs on U.S. Americans.
0: Yeah, Jim Toth talked to a professor down there earlier today who talked about the idea that Americans also aren't hating on us the way we're struggling with our emotions with them, right? And I think part of that is this back and forth, and you don't know what's coming next. We have heard, though, everything from supply management could maybe be put on the table as a bartering chip. Perhaps provinces like Manitoba would pull the U.S. liquor, or put U.S. liquor, rather, back on store shelves. Do you see any of those sticking?
1: Yeah, look, I think at the end of the day, what we want to make sure is that there's a deal on the table. And I think what we had in place previously, about 95 to 96% of all goods, we knew that there was going to be tariffs of some sort. The notion that we're going to get to a 0% tariff, I think, is a bit of a fallacy. That's never going to be the case. I think we try to get the best deal that we can. Ideally, I think if we could get all of those tariffs down to zero, terrific. Then they could have booze back. Yes. Is that going to be part of the negotiating? I get it. I don't know how big of an impact it's going to be. And we heard this when we were down in Washington about 2 months ago. We were meeting with Jameson Greer's office, and that's all they wanted to talk about was booze in Canada. And the sense is it's not that big of a deal in terms of the booze that we're restricting. So I'm not necessarily sure why this is such a sticking point for them.
0: Are you surprised by that? That still all these months later, everyone keeps whining about that one?
1: It really is, to be honest, based on the number of tariffs that they've put on us that are, you know, in many cases unjustified. There's no rationale for them. For them to be upset about one issue seems a little rich, in my opinion.
0: So as to what's next, I know there were conversations over the weekend. The Prime Minister has said, you know, he's taking some personal time for the next little while. And then, of course, people are up in arms of how could you do that when this deadline is looming? What's your sense on just how hard it is, though, to keep the negotiations going, Chuck, to stick with life, to stick with vacations, or rather, when you're the leader of this country, when there is that much uncertainty?
1: Well, and we've seen this as a bit of a south of the border. I think their key decision makers sort of jump from issue to issue. And I think when this issue came up, nobody saw this one coming that in terms of what was the rationale for we're going to put this in place, other than the fact that maybe you're looking for a distraction or you're trying to do something that's going to have what they think is have a positive impact on the U.S. economy. It's done opposite. Mm-hmm. So my sense is that yes, they need to get to the table. Yes, we need to continue to have that relationship because I think at the end of the day, the U.S. economy

0: economy needs us as just as much as we need them. We are each other's number one trading partner and have been for decades. That's not going to go away. And whatever this little irritant is that's become problematic, it's really impacting businesses on both sides of the border. So the sooner we can come to some sort of a resolution on this piece, terrific. What we've also said, though, as you know, provincial chamber CEOs, is we need to look at other things. Mm-hmm. And we've talked about we need to look at other trade opportunities. We need to look at infrastructure investments. We need to look at interprovincial trade barriers. We can't be as reliant on the U.S. as we currently are. We've seen the damage that it's had, the impact that it's having. And so we need to, at the same time, get the deal with the U.S., but we need to make sure that we're not put in this position again.
1: I think that, we started off saying elbows up, elbows down. Maybe it's just elbows in the middle. I'm not really sure what the next catchphrase becomes, Chuck. Before I let you go, I'm curious, when we first started talking to you 18 months ago, your phone was, I think it's fair to say, ringing off the hook from worried businesses about the impact of this. Are you hearing less of that, or because people have been able to pivot, or is it still like, when will this end?
0: It's a little bit less of that, and I think most have understood how to manage. I think that some have been able to pivot. Some has been challenging. It's still problematic, and it still impacts businesses that are looking to make investments, that are looking to hire more people, that they're still in a holding pattern. Mm-hmm. And we've continually heard that. But businesses that were looking, that may have done a lot of business in the States, for some, it's going to continue, but others are looking, how can I lessen my reliance?
1: Chuck, care to share your news with us?
0: Well, so, I mean, the news...
1: Speaking how often we've spoken to you in the last little while.
0: Well, I mean, the news is, official today, effective September the 4th, I will no longer be the CEO of the Manitoba Chambers of Commerce. I'm stepping down from that position. Elizabeth Saftiak, our vice president, will be the acting CEO effective September the 8th. And there will be upcoming news in the weeks to come in terms of exactly what's next for me.
1: I'd love to push you on what's next.
0: I know you would too, Loren.
1: But I'll leave it for now. We'll miss you in this capacity, Chuck. You've been a great friend of the station to walk us through everything from COVID to, of course, these trade and tariff wars and all the rest. But I know there are other things likely in the works. And so thank you for the time today.
0: Thanks, Loren.
1: All right. Thanks. That's Chuck Davidson, Manitoba Chambers of Commerce. Christian O'Mell is in. He is the regular this week. Christian, what's coming up in sports?
2: Well, why has the Blue Bomber defense been so inconsistent? We'll hear from Jordan Younger on that coming up. Also, the Sea Bears have business on their mind as they head to Brampton to start the CEBL Finals. Tyrell Bauer finally signs, and the Jays open a huge four-game set at home against the Red Sox.
1: Time now for the Bombers Coaches Show, brought to you by DeKalb 400 Series All-Star Canola Hybrids. Here's Derek Taylor and Bomber head coach Mike O'Shea.
3: Mike, Zach Kolar's been back in practice now for a couple days. How does Zach look to you?
4: Yeah, good. Same old Zach. He's out there. He leads. He's passionate about the game, as always, and he can sling the rock.
3: I want to ask you what you like most about Zach as a player. Let's go with it first. You talk about him a lot off the field and his off the field leadership qualities.
4: Yeah, I mean, as a player, I think he's like a lot of guys in that spot. He's fiercely competitive, but that's something that you, over time, you get to know. You see it out there on the field, but then when you're just in passing sometimes, not only can you see it and hear it, but you can feel it. How competitive he is and how badly he wants it for his teammates.
3: Is that on the field or do you think it off the field
4: it's,
3: as well?
4: It's all over. It's all over, right? It could be walking through the hallway. Could be a casual conversation. Could be on the field. You know how much he wants to compete and win and beat people. Not just win, beat people.
3: What's the value of like that to say a rookie or a younger guy with a guy who's so established like Zach is?
4: Yeah, I think it's a great example of what it's going to take to be successful as a pro, right? And if you strive for that and you only meet it halfway, you're still going to be a really good pro. If you strive for that and hit that, you're going to be talked about for a long time. Your teammates will remember you for a long time.
3: Plenty of calls about Zach Kolar's, Drew Brown, the whole gang as Mike O'Shea joins us for the Coaches Show on 680 CJOB.
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26: With your traffic, I'm Adam Wilson. Southbound Donald in Stradbrook, we've got a stalled vehicle blocking the southbound curb lane. Keep left to pass. Northbound Main, traffic slowing down, approaching Portage. And northbound on Archibald, making your way to Provence. Northbound Pembina, Grant to Confusion Corner, your drive time is an easy 3 minutes. Southbound St. Mary's, Marion to St. Anne's, moving well at 5. Over on the Louise Bridge, that's closed for the week for resurfacing. And work continuing both directions of Cordon, Keniston to Tuxedo. 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
27: I'm Global News weather specialist Chris Carr with a look at your forecast for tonight. Mainly cloudy and a low of 13 degrees. Mix of sun and cloud for your Tuesday with a high getting up to 24. Back to 24 degrees on Wednesday and mainly sunny. And then a mix of sun and cloud on Thursday with a high of 24 degrees.
1: It's 23 at 680 CJOB. We're going to give our folks that are listening via their streaming app of choice a few seconds to get on their phones because we've got some prizing to give away. You want to go out for supper? Call now, 204-780-6868 for your chance to win a gift certificate to Altos. Carter is standing by now to take caller six. Let's go with caller six for that Altos gift card. So it used to be, in my opinion, and people said they were nervous to travel. The first thought you had about that would be because maybe they were worried about their safety. Now I think there's so many reasons that travelers are nervous. You've had airline strikes just within the last couple of weeks. The prices are high, fuel costs. I mean, heck, even politics might be keeping you away, particularly when it comes to the United States.
0: Our son is over there, so we'll go see him. But other than that, we're not going to the U.S.
2: Well, my girlfriend refuses to cross the border because of the political situation.
1: We've heard that before, but does that mean we're traveling less? Signal 49, which is the rebranded name for the Conference Board of Canada, released its latest travel report this morning, and Kiefer Van Mulligan is its lead economist. Afternoon, Kiefer. Are we traveling more or less or just differently?
4: Well, you know what? It's pretty hard to get Canadians to stop traveling. I think overall, travel itself is pretty stable. It's just it's changed quite a bit over the last year and a half about like where people are traveling.
1: And so tell me a bit about those changes, the wares.
4: Yeah, so we run a quarterly survey to try to gauge how Canadians are feeling about travel, their travel intentions. And so, you know, the share of Canadians who plan to take an overnight trip to the United States has really dropped, unsurprisingly. Has been, a major trend over the last year and a half. But domestic travel intentions to travel domestically have increased, and intentions to travel overseas have increased. So less to the U.S. and more at home and overseas.
1: Yeah, so I think you found that 30% plan to go to the U.S. That's up slightly from last year. It was 26% last year, but it's way down from 2024 when 46% said they'd head south. Europe, of course, as you said, saw big gains. 33% said that's where they might be going. And then, of course, you have some different routes within Canada that people might be doing. It's fascinating to me that just the cost is not impacting that more.
4: Yeah, the cost of jet fuel. I mean, that's increased along with gasoline and the price of oil from this conflict in Iran. As things are measured, like we rely on kind of like the consumer price index to kind of gauge as a gauge of airfares. There's an air transportation category that was a bit slow to respond to this to the war and kind of these jet fuel surcharges. But now you can really see that it's starting to increase into May and June. As prices kind of continue, the thing is, how long is this war going to last? I mean, if it resolves and energy flows start flowing again, those surcharges could be lifted and come off and kind of ease things for people. But it's really ambiguous what may happen there.
1: So that would mean we don't see prices change for our airfares for quite some time, if ever again. And then by change, I mean drop.
4: Yeah. I think if the war were to end and flows would normalize, then oil prices would fall, and then we could expect that those surcharges come off and airfares go down. But I think, the longer it persists, you know, airlines have to maintain their profit margin, I guess. So they pass these fuel surcharges onto the consumer until something changes. Yeah.
1: Kiefer Van Mulligan is the lead economist with Signal 49. Thanks so much, Kiefer.
4: Thank you very much.
1: All right, let's get you over to Christian.
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15: Good afternoon. I'm Christian O'Mell. Things not looking amazing for the Winnipeg Blue Bombers coming out of their second bye week of the season. After back-to-back humiliations on home turf, the Bombers find themselves at 4-4 with a lot of questions about, most of the facets of the team, such as the defense. Gave up a ton of points to Calgary, then allowed a franchise record amount of rushing yards to BC. Defensive coordinator Jordan Younger on why the D has been so inconsistent.
16: You play an opponent, and that opponent attacks you differently than they attacked their previous opponent, right? Because they have a different game plan. We do different things, and trying to catch up with it sometimes is a challenge when we're trying to not only execute, but execute a different system, right? We're trying to do some different things, and they're not doing what you anticipated and knowing what to do in that situation, right? We got to keep growing. We got to keep learning, right? It's going to keep happening, right? We're going to get different game. Now we may get a different game plan because of the run situation. We got to be ready for that.
15: Zach Kolaris continued to take first-team reps at quarterback. Expect him to return from injury Friday against the Red Blacks. Lots more from the Bombers from 7 to 8 tonight as part of the weekly Bomber Coaches Show with Derek Taylor and Mike O'Shea, preceding 1 hour of normal sports show content with me from 8 till 9. One of the things I'll be spending some time on is the Winnipeg Sea Bears, who are heading to Brampton tomorrow for game one of the CEBL Finals Wednesday night. The Sea Bears punched their ticket to the best of three title series with an incredible win in Vancouver Saturday afternoon. So games 2 and 3, if necessary, will be in Winnipeg this weekend on CJOB. But Coach Mike Rainbow is not looking ahead to what should be an incredible atmosphere at Canada Life Center. The team's entire focus is on game one.
3: I think the one thing through the last handful of time that the team has done a really good job of that we've talked about all season is, you know, looking at what's in front of us right now and just handling the important things for today. And that will continue to be the mantra.
15: Getting lots more from the Sea Bears on the Sports Show starting at 8. Winnipeg Jets began the day with one unsigned RFA. Now they got zero because the team has come to terms with tough guy blue liner Terrell Bauer on a 2-year deal. The first year is a 2-way deal. The second is 1-way. He's not on the ice for his offense. 5 goals and 16 assists in 214 career games with the Manitoba Moose, but 401 penalty minutes in that time. And this past season was named the Yannick Dupre Memorial Award winner as AHL Man of the Year. Toronto Blue Jays return home tonight to begin a 4-game set against the Red Sox. Not truly out of it. Still 3.5 games back of Texas for the final wildcard spot, but the problem is they're not making enough ground. They still have to leapfrog 5 teams to get to the Rangers. Red Sox, meantime, lost back-to-back games against the A's of all teams over the weekend, so maybe they're cooling off a bit. Though Cy Young candidate Sonny Gray goes tonight for the Sox against Jameson Taillon. I'm Christian O'Mell. That's 680 CJOB Sports.
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25: Good afternoon, I'm Jeff Braun. The Winnipeg Fire Paramedic Service has a new weapon to tackle their end of the drug crisis. They have a new medication that stops withdrawal symptoms after they treat someone for an opioid overdose. The drug is called buprenorphine and it comes in pill form. Assistant Chief of EMS Operations Michelle Long explains its significance.
28: Buprenorphine reduces cravings and sort of prevents those immediate withdrawal symptoms, which allows more time to connect those patients to further care.
25: Fire paramedic service members will have them this fall, and it will be given to patients with their consent after they get naloxone to reverse their overdose. Tomorrow, we'll see the official opening of the first supervised drug consumption site in Manitoba. The Aboriginal Health and Wellness Center will run the facility at 366 Henry Avenue in Winnipeg. There's been opposition and concern for many people in the North Logan neighborhood, but area resident Norman Allegria says a priority now has to be safety.
29: Safe for the clients that will be using the facility, but also the community and businesses that surround the facility. There's been a lot of lack of transparency and meaningful engagement with the businesses, which makes it really, really difficult to build awareness, understanding, and community support.
25: Allegria is still upset a community open house was canceled a couple of weeks ago and not rescheduled. Road construction season in Winnipeg got off to a rough start thanks to the early summer weather, but things are back on track. Andrew Condon, manager of engineering with the city, says 70% of projects have started and 20% have finished.
6: Relative to previous years, that's fairly consistent, and it puts us on track to complete the majority of the locations identified in our region and local street renewal program for the year.
25: The Louise Bridge will be closed all week for resurfacing, while the curb and median lanes in both directions on Portage Avenue in front of Polo Park will be affected until the end of the month. This week we'll also see closures downtown on parts of Smith, Ellis, Notre Dame, and Donald. Condon says you can find road construction project information at winnipeg.ca/lane closures. The Canadian Armed Forces are on standby to help as wildfires continue to spread in BC's Okanagan region. About 10,000 homes are under evacuation order in Summerlin, Peachland, the regional districts of Okanagan and Central Okanagan, and on Penticton Indian Bandlands. Canadian Press reporter Brenna Owen has more details from the scene.
11: Footage provided to the Canadian Press shows dozens of structures in the Falder area, community of about 215 people reduced to their foundations, and this is about 10 kilometers outside Summerlin.
25: BC Wildfire Service says the fire had grown to about 156 square kilometers compared with 136 square kilometers yesterday. No news will soon become worrying news as a tariff deadline with the U.S. looms. Donald Trump has threatened to impose new 50% tariffs on a wide range of Canadian imports beginning on the 19th. Chuck Davidson, president of the Manitoba Chambers of Commerce, says the trade war is hurting both sides.
13: Yes, they need to get to the table. Yes, we need to continue to have that relationship, because I think at the end of the day, the U.S. economy needs us just as much as we need them. We are each other's number one trading partner and have been for decades. That's not going to go away.
25: The minister responsible for Canada-U.S. trade, Dominic LeBlanc, has been in Washington alongside Canada's chief trade negotiator, Janice Charette, for a series of meetings aimed at advancing the talks. A passenger aboard the Porter Airlines flight from Victoria to Toronto that was canceled last week after a toddler refused to buckle up says the child was scared and should not be blamed. The aircraft could not take off in what Porter called an unsafe situation, so the crew decided to return to the terminal and have the child and a parent get off the plane. Aria Kuzik says the reaction to the incident has been unfair to the kid.
14: This was a child that was in a tube with 150 people. They're obviously terrified, and their response was to try to hide under the seat in front of them. And, like, I think it's just important to clarify that that's so different than, like, a kid running around and screaming.
25: Porter says the time needed to bridge the aircraft, deplane the duo, retrieve their bags, and submit new flight plans meant it was too late to take off as Victoria's runway closes at 12:30 a.m. And a Canadian who posed as a pilot for free flights has pled guilty to wire fraud in the U.S.
18: U.S. officials say a Toronto man has admitted to using a fake employee identification card to get free flights from three airlines between January of 2020 and late October of 2024. 34-year-old Dallas Pokornik previously worked as a flight attendant for a commercial airline in Canada and has agreed to pay restitution to the three undisclosed airlines as part of his plea deal. He faces a sentence of up to 20 years in prison, a fine of up to $250,000, as well as a term of supervised release. Naira Ahmed, The Canadian Press.
25: It's 4:35.
26: With your traffic, I'm Adam Wilson. We did have a stalled vehicle southbound Donald and Stradbrook. That's been cleared out of the way, but expect some southbound delays. Southbound Osborne, Broadway to Confusion Corner slowing down. That's up to 9 minutes. Northbound McPhillips, Mountain to Leela coming in at 10. Work happening northbound Henderson starting at Kingsford is causing some northbound delays. And northbound St. Mary's, we have work continuing Abenojumikina to Fermor. 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That's your 680 CJOB traffic. I'm
0: Global News weather specialist Chris Carr with a look at your forecast for tonight. A mainly cloudy sky with a low down to 13 degrees. Northwest wind to 20 becoming light overnight. Up to 24 tomorrow with a mix of sun and cloud. Humidex will make it feel more like 28 in the afternoon. The UV index to 6. And then Wednesday, mainly sunny and a high of 24 degrees.
1: Right now we're at 23 at 680 CJOB. 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Lauren McNabb in for Richard Cloutier this afternoon. At the top of the hour, boy, we thought we had a hot summer. They are smashing records in the United States, particularly when they look back at the month of July. So we'll speak with Environment Canada about what's going on around the globe when it comes to this heat. And of course, what's going on right now when it comes to the fires. You just heard in the newscast with Jeff Braun how the Canadian military is on standby to help out in the situation in BC's Okanagan region. It's changing minute by minute, we know, and Summerlin, BC Mayor Doug Holmes joins me now. First of all, Mr. Mayor, I thank you for taking the time. I know you're busy trying to help with the situation, but I'm also going to guess you know people who have been hurt in this situation.
2: Yeah, absolutely. People have lost homes, and we know that, It's a very difficult thing to deal with.
1: Can you describe what you've been seeing in the past 48 hours?
2: Well, I've been evacuated along with everybody else. So basically the BC Wealth Service has taken over the town because the fire is still out of control and they're still fighting the fire. So we haven't been able to re-enter. Until that fire is under control, we won't be able to get back in.
1: So 10,000 homes are under that evacuation order. Is that pretty much all the homes in Summerlin?
2: Yeah, the entire town has been evacuated. That was Friday night at midnight. The evacuation order came through without any notice, and we all left. And the highway was there's a highway that goes up through the north to south of the Okanagan, and the highway to the north was closed by the fire, so we all had to come south to the city of Penticton.
1: What are you hearing from people now? I can imagine it's stressful just waiting and wondering.
2: Yeah, I'm just at the evacuation center right now, actually talking to people and hearing their stories and their concerns. And the number one question is, you know, when can we go home? And we just don't know that. We're starting to put a reentry plan in place to see what that would look like. But even once the fire is under control, people just can't go back home because there's so much devastation. We have to make sure that the town is safe. There'll be power lines all over the place. The water supply is contaminated. There'll be spot fires all over. So we need to make sure the town is safe before people can come back.
1: And so when that assessment is made, how is everyone feeling knowing that, you know, we're in for, I think if I read the forecast correctly, you're in for many more hot, dry days ahead?
2: No, yeah, there's certainly no rain in the forecast. We haven't had rain for a long time, and this is the fourth consecutive year of drought in the Okanagan, so conditions are very, very dry.
1: What's the smoke like?
2: Yeah, it's pretty bad. It's smoky.
1: Yeah. Understatement, I guess, hey, to get to that.
2: Yeah.
1: Doug, I know you're swamped. You've got a lot going on there. I'm just curious for you. You know, you're trying to manage this as mayor, but you're managing it as a resident who also can't go home. And so how are you wearing those two hats? Like, how are you doing?
2: Oh, I'm fine. I'm not really thinking of myself. I'm thinking of the community, of which I'm a part of course. And my focus is on the community. I'm fine.
1: Do you think the military should be brought in, or what are your thoughts in terms of how it's been handled?
2: You know, that's for the wildfire service to determine. That's not our call. That's we think we do know that with the provincial state of emergency that was called, that allows the military to come in. It allows us to draw next resources. So absolutely, whatever resources we have at the disposal, let's use them, and let's get this fire under control.
1: How many people might be using their campers or other to sleep in?
2: A crazy number of amounts. Like when you if you look at all the like the big box stores in Penticton and the hockey arena and everything like that, it's like a trailer park. They're just parked everywhere.
1: Mm. And I, you know, you mentioned the hotels would be full too, especially at this time of year. It's a big travel season.
2: Yeah, but you know, since after the weekend, people started going home, and because it's normally you know height of the tour season, but with this much smoke in the air right now, you know, nobody wants to be having a holiday in the smoke. So tourists have been leaving, and as and more tourists aren't coming in. So as those hotel rooms are freed up, we're able to locate some evacuees there. Because a lot of people, I have family who lives in Penticton I'm staying with, and other, a lot of people have friends and stuff. But there are some people who have no place to stay, and so we're trying to make sure that that we can place them in hotel rooms.
1: Well, I wish you luck in the days ahead, and hopefully everyone's home sooner than later, Doug.
2: Yeah, thank you very much.
1: That's Doug Holmes, mayor of Summerland, B.C. One of the entire town there has been evacuated, 10,000 homes evacuated. And then, of course, there's those who are on evacuation alert that might have to leave in neighboring communities. Just really devastating to see. You know, coming up later in the show, we're going to speak to a reporter who's covered fires in BC for years, you know, going back to the one that first just shocked everybody in Kelowna, you know, 20 years ago. And the sentiment on the ground, I'd like to get from him, what are we hearing from people when it comes to just the frustration? Because we know this continues to happen summer after summer, and it certainly the data shows it's getting worse. So we'll have that conversation just after six. And if you've got family in the Penticton, Okanagan area, let me know. I just actually went out there for the first time ever last spring. It's a beautiful part of the country, as we know. And I know there's many of you out there that have loved ones that you're thinking about tonight. 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This is Timeline for Monday, August 10th. What year was it?
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1: Governor of New York Andrew Cuomo resigns amid a sexual harassment scandal.
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1: More than 100 forest firefighters arrive in Winnipeg to help battle wildfires in northern Manitoba. At the movies?
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1: The Suicide Squad. And at the top of the charts. Good as you, I need you to stay, need you to stay, yeah. I do the same thing I told you that I never. The Kid LAROI and Justin Bieber. What year was it? 2019, 2020, or 2021? The answer coming up on 680 CJOB.
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26: With your traffic, I'm Adam Wilson. Westbound Notre Dame and Wall, we've got a crash. Expect some westbound delays and use caution. Northbound Pembina, Grant to Confusion Corner, expect 4 minutes. Southbound Keniston, Tuxedo to Sterling Lion is 7. Northbound King Edward, we have work continuing between Hyde and Selkirk, causing some northbound delays. And over on the Louise Bridge, resurfacing has that closed for the week. 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That's your 680 CJOB traffic.
32: I'm Global News weather specialist Chris Carr with a look at your forecast for tonight. Clouds and a low of 13 degrees. Clearing off tomorrow, but a bit of cloud in the afternoon and high getting up to 24. Back to that 24 degree mark on Wednesday with mainly sunny conditions and then a mix of sun and cloud on Thursday with a high of 24 degrees.
1: 23 at 680 CJOB. The year was 2021. Not so long ago, that's when Justin Bieber and Kid Laroi produced this top hit. The same year the movie Suicide Squad came out and 100-plus firefighters traveled to Manitoba to help in our wildfire battle. Again, if you guessed 2021, you nailed Timeline for this Monday. 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All right. I had talked earlier in the show about an interview I have coming up. It's going to be later this week on Thursday. It's with an author, an ultra runner. I believe the race he finished was through France, Switzerland, and Italy. 100 miles he ran over, you know, a couple of days. And he truly believes after that experience that some of the most meaningful stories in sport belong to the athletes who don't win. You know, as he's on that journey and you think, maybe I'm not doing so well here. I'm not finishing on time. I'm not getting to the end like I thought I would. I thought I was stronger, you know, faster, all these things. You know, he came to the conclusion that maybe we need to sit in those moments for a little bit, right? We naturally celebrate winners. Then that makes sense. But there are many inspirations to be found in losing, as hard as that might be. So I asked our esteemed sports director, Kelly Moore, about some moments that have stood out for you. Not of the wins, Because I agree, it's way more fun, of course, to celebrate the win. Would I rather have been cheering on Team Canada in the Olympics and having a gold medal to celebrate, Kelly? You bet. It sucked that Sunday. Everybody was depressed in our house. But I think that there is some truth to what we take out of the losses. And I'm wondering what stood out for you over the years, whether you've watched it in person or talked to the players afterward.
0: What has always stood out for me, Loren, is losing and then using that as the vehicle to win. And there are a number of different examples, like the Buffalo Bills back in the 1990s, all those Super Bowl appearances and no victories. We're still waiting for them to have their aha moment. But I think probably the one that stands out for me most recently was, and it was a summer of incredible celebration for the Washington Capitals back in 2018, when they finally were able to win the Stanley Cup. You know, they had three President Trophy winning seasons from 2009 to 2017, the year before they won the Stanley Cup, and didn't even get to the Stanley Cup final, let alone winning it. And so I think that's where you see the absolute relief, you see the absolute joy, and the feeling of satisfaction. It's a lot different. You win in that first year as a professional, and you think, oh, this is the way that it is all sure. the time, and it doesn't work out that way at all. I think another example that comes to mind would be the Boston Celtics, and this is a prime example for people who feel, well, that's it, it's over for my team. There's no way that they're going to win again, and yet the Boston Celtics won just 24 games in the 2006-07 season. And then the very next year, now they made a significant trade, picking up Kevin Garnett in particular. But the very next year, they go on and they improve by 42 wins that year to win 66 games, lose only 16, and win the Larry O'Brien Trophy as NBA champions. So did they learn how to win from the losing? That's the part about sports that always intrigues me.
1: And how people handle it after the loss.
0: Absolutely,
1: like
0: yeah.
1: You've been in a locker room where you've seen those eyes. People are in tears no matter what sport it is. I remember the Blue Bombers losing way back in, was in Montreal against the Stamps, 2001.
0: 2001. A game they were supposed to mop the floor.
1: And I remember being at the airport, Kelly, and just seeing the looks on those players' faces. It was devastating, right?
0: But Doug Brown still talks about that to this day on the Blue Bomber broadcast.
1: For sure, but I think that there's applications that you then take into life. Does that mean you get to go on and win the championship? Not always. There's not always the comeback after the loss. But there might be that personal comeback. And so I would love to hear from listeners at 204-780-6868, the moments that maybe really stunk.
0: Yeah.
1: And what you took from it, because we've all been there before where you think this is crushing.
0: Yeah.
1: And then you maybe realize later in life that's not the worst thing that's ever happened to you, or you learned it, you grew from it.
0: You know, you see also the examples, and a lot of it has to do with long distance running,
1: mm-hmm.
0: where the runner is almost paralyzed by the end of the race, but still finds a way to cross that finish line. Nowhere near winning the race, but just the satisfaction of finishing what you started out to do. And so I think, you know, that's the valuable lesson from your guest, I think, on Thursday is, everybody wants to win. But the most difficult thing, I think, is to finish something when you have no opportunity to win whatsoever other than gain the personal satisfaction that I started this. And I finished it.
1: There's always a moment in the Olympics when someone from some country, the win was just getting there, man.
0: And
1: they're last out of the pool or they're last across the finish line. And the crowd goes wild for those moments because they can imagine all the grit and dollars and parents and all the rest that went into that.
0: I'm trying to remember that circumstance where, and I think it was a Canadian athlete who was involved with a runner from a smaller country and helping to guide that runner into the stadium at the finish line. What a show of sportsmanship. And those are the memories, I think, that we should hold just as near and dear as the ones where, you know, you're actually celebrating a championship. I mean, who could ever forget the party that went on in this city in 2019 when the Blue Bombers finally ended that 29-year Grey Cup drought. But by the same token, though, there are other circumstances that have occurred. And the trouble is, Loren, we sometimes get so fixated with winning, we forget the special moments.
1: And then you have to lose to know, like, you're not going to know how good it feels to win. I said to my kids in 2019, you have no idea why this city is celebrating as it is, because they were little at the time. And,
0: they remember 2001 and the absolute and bitter disappointment.
1: So if you remember those moments, then you know how it feels so good to win. Thank you for this chat, Kelly. We've got some good texts coming in. We'll get to those after the news at 5. And after the news at 5, we're going to check in with our favorite David Phillips, because, boy, have they hit some heat records in the States this past month. You won't believe what some of the numbers coming out of there are. We'll have that chat. Business is first.
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3: The Nova Scotia Supreme Court has approved an $18.1 million settlement over the 2015 crash landing of Air Canada Flight 624 in Halifax. 25 of the 133 passengers were injured when the plane struck power lines during a snowstorm and landed about 200 meters short of the runway. Quebec Premier Christine Fourchette says U.S. wines could return to provincial liquor stores if Canada secures meaningful trade concessions. She wants lower U.S. tariff barriers for sectors such as forestry, aluminum, and manufacturing before reversing Quebec's ban. And NASA flew a high-altitude ER-2 research aircraft over British Columbia wildfires to study severe weather generated by massive blazes. On the markets, the S&P TSX Composite Index was up 77 points. The S&P 500 Index was down 4 points. The NASDAQ Composite was down 85 points. Oil was up $3.95 U.S. per barrel. Gold was up $20 U.S. an ounce. And the Canadian dollar traded for 71.73 cents U.S. compared with 71.72 cents on Friday. From the Canadian Press Business Desk, I'm David Augustine.
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5: Good evening, I'm Ross Levitan. Winnipeg Fire Paramedic Service will soon be able to administer a new drug that stops potentially dangerous opioid withdrawal symptoms, Global's Tegan Rasha reports.
6: The drug is called buprenorphine. It reduces cravings and can prevent immediate withdrawal symptoms from opioids for about 24 to 36 hours. It's given after naloxone, a drug that can reverse the effects of an overdose, and only if the patient consents to it. The hope is that it will give first responders more time to connect with patients about further care, according to Michelle Long with WFPS.
7: Typically what we see is we immediately wake these people up from being unconscious, and their first thought is, because they feel so awful, is where can I get more drugs, right? And so they're immediately focused on making themselves feel better, getting rid of those withdrawal symptoms.
6: Implementing buprenorphine in WFPS response comes during a record year for the service. April marks the month they administered the most doses of naloxone ever, with July being their second highest month. WFPS is currently training and educating its staff on buprenorphine, hoping to start giving it to patients who want it in late September or early October. Tegan Rasha, Global News.
5: And it's a safe space for people to use drugs and deal with the high. The supervised drug consumption site is set to open tomorrow, but it has some residents and businesses concerned about the possible impacts. Our Global's Tony DeGuzman reports.
8: It's been long debated in Manitoba, and Tuesday, the supervised drug consumption site opens at 366 Henry. Its purpose, the province says, is to save lives, get people into treatment, and support the community. But community members living and working around it have safety concerns that they say are being met with silence. Their tour of the inside canceled.
9: The fear is that what we see in the vicinity will come to our community. Will more people move out? Will businesses shut down?
8: We reached out to the Aboriginal Health Wellness Center, which is operating the site, to ask how it will work when someone attends and about their neighbors' concerns. They said they could not accommodate an interview today, but would provide more information Tuesday.
9: I pray, and I beg you, Minister Smith and Aboriginal Health and Wellness, please come to the table. Please be transparent. Please talk to us.
8: Tony DeGuzman, Global News.
5: And it's an extraordinary discovery off the coast of Sicily. Divers have found a Roman shipwreck. It's believed to have set sail some 2,000 years ago, but never reached its destination. Now, it's opening a new window into life and trade in the ancient world. Turia Isri has the story.
10: Off the picturesque coast of Sicily, Italian divers set out on a mission. Guided by a tip from local fishermen, they went searching the sea floor and found an ancient time capsule beneath the Mediterranean.
11: Incredibile.
10: This is without a doubt the most incredible discovery of my life, says one of the divers. a 2,000-year-old Roman shipwreck, and what appears to be hundreds of amphorae.
11: They were the primary way that a lot of liquid goods like wine or olive oil would be moved from location to location.
10: The ancient relics encrusted in marine life and preserved by the sea, while most of the ship itself has long disappeared.
12: It's not like the Titanic. Anytime an archaeologist, historian mentions a Roman shipwreck, really what they're talking about is vases on the seafloor that have been found.
10: Archaeologists say more excavation is needed, but believe it helps paint a picture of Rome's vast trade networks.
12: This is when Rome is, for the first time, bringing under its imperial control Greece. And this is right before Caesar goes into Gaul.
10: The wreck also highlights the perils facing those who set sail.
13: Anyone who's seen the Odyssey knows that open vessel, kind of open ocean sailing in the Mediterranean is incredibly risky.
10: Italian authorities will now try to uncover the vessel's age, origin, and cargo.
13: The ancients weren't exactly like us, but that we can understand, we have the potential to understand their economy with fairly high level of detail now because of the quality of archaeological research.
10: Research offering a new glimpse into ancient Rome. Taria Isri, Global News, Montreal.
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14: With your traffic, I'm Adam Wilson. We did have an earlier crash, Notre Dame and Wall. That's been cleared out of the way. Some minor delays in the area. Southbound Century, a few delays on your way to Ness. And both directions of La Jemodière as you're approaching Dugald. Southbound Osborne, Broadway to Confusion Corner, moving at 11 minutes. Northbound McPhillips, Mountain to Leela is 12. We're continuing on Portage between Empress and St. James is causing some westbound delays. And southbound King Edward, we have work continuing Bannatyne to Notre Dame. Jumpstart helps kids across Canada access sport and play so more kids can get into the game. Learn more at jumpstart.canadiantire.ca. That's your 6 ADCJOB traffic.
15: I'm Global News weather specialist Chris Carr with a look at your forecast for tonight, dropping down to 13 degrees with a mainly cloudy sky, a northwest wind at 20, becoming lights overnight. For tomorrow, a mix of sun and cloud and a high getting up to 24. The Humidex, though, will make it feel more like 28 in the afternoon. For Wednesday, mainly sunny and back to 24 degrees, and then a mix of sun and cloud on Thursday with a high of 24 degrees.
16: And that's where we're sitting, 24 outside 680 CJOB. Just within the last 15 minutes, we've been talking about a conversation I'm going to continue later this week on learning from the loss, you know, going into something thinking you're going to do way better than you ended up doing. And how do you sort of sit in that moment? Steven says, great conversation as a coach of 25 plus years in many sports. Yes, you can learn from loss, he says, but the problem is, again, I've noticed that at all levels, when you start to lose, you start to accept it and expect it that you're going to lose. And I think that that can be very true, Kelly, that you sort of sit in it for too long and you can't. You gotta move on from that loss.
17: Yes.
16: You had referenced a story that you were trying to think of someone helping someone across the finish line. They weren't gonna finish first. But what were you, we couldn't remember if it was running or what the race was.
17: Yeah, there have been some situations with runners, and most recently in the 2026 Boston Marathon, where two runners helped a gentleman who was so close to finishing the race. He was on Boynton Street, which is right near the finish line, and helped him get over. But the one that I was referencing, and

0: other sports, people are trying to be the personal best. And yes. It might never be getting to the podium. It might be finishing 20th.
1: Yeah, but if you display that kind of sportsmanship, aren't you showing off your personal best right there?
0: Absolutely. Absolutely. The wins come in different forms. And so can keep that conversation going, 204-780-6868. Of course, Loren McNabb in for Richard Kluche today. Richard will be back next Monday. Kelly will be in for Richard tomorrow. 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Out of the United States today, the National Oceanic and Atmospheric Administration says the contiguous United States, so that's basically the lower 48, set a record for its hottest month ever in July. David Phillips with Environment and Climate Change Canada joins us now. And David, I know we're not often talking about the U.S., but boy, we've been talking about heat an awful lot this summer.
2: Absolutely, Loren. It's not a surprise that they broke a record, and they broke the record that has stood for 90 years. That was in July of 1936, and I want to talk about that because there's a Winnipeg-Manitoba connection to that earlier heat wave 90 years ago. But certainly, what we've seen so often this spring and summer are these heat domes in the United States and in the desert Southwest saw new records for Death Valley, California, Las Vegas, Phoenix, and then the heat dome would reestablish itself further east and then pump up warm air to the north. And in many cases, we sort of benefited by that in Canada, that heat did actually make it across the border and maybe up to the Trans-Canada, for example, but not much further than that. For example, Calgary had 5 days or 6 days this year were above 30, but Edmonton had none. And Regina had several, but not Saskatoon. But Winnipeg had 15 days above 30, and some of that came from those heat domes that were sort of prevalent in the United States, just one after another, month after month, right through. But July was the big one where we got many, many days. And the Americans, they say there was also definitely a result of warmer nights and those tropical nights. And I know that Winnipeg understands now a tropical night. You know, you get on average by this time one night where the temperature stays above 20. You've had five of those suckers this year. And so clearly you've got a taste of what those warm temperatures was. And in July, for example, your nighttime temperatures were, your daytime temperatures averaged about a degree and a half warmer than normal, but your nights were 3 degrees warmer than normal. And the Humidex value was high. So I'm sure you don't need a climatologist from Toronto to tell you that you had a few heat events this particular year. But I want to go back to 36 because that's kind of interesting.
0: Well, before you get there, David, I just wanted to reference that the record that was broken was they hit 76.89 as an average last month in the States. And so that's almost 25 degrees. And when they reference the fact that they have to go back to the Dust Bowl, you know, when you picture what was going on back then and it's the heat and the dirt flowing everywhere, it's something else. But I didn't know there was this a connection to this from Manitoba.
2: Well, there was, because the big heat wave of the United States was July of 1936, but it certainly came into Canada from Alberta, Saskatchewan, Manitoba, right through to Ontario. In fact, when you look at the Manitoba, the warmest, Winnipeg, the warmest temperature ever in your city, with records that go back to the 1800s, was on July the 11th, 1936, it got up to 42.2 degrees. And the nighttime temperatures on that night were 28.3. I mean, that's a hot day for the daytime, let alone at night. And the warmest in the province was in Emerson, St. Albans, where on the 11th, 12th, it got up to 44.4 degrees. And in the old scale, that was 112. So that is impressive how warm that was. But you know, Loren, it was also a killer heat wave. 780 Canadians died in that heat wave, that 13-day heat wave that stretched from southern Alberta to Ottawa, the Ottawa River, and it just absolutely cooked and baked that particular part of sort of western and central Canada. And again, it was those nighttime temperatures, which is a sign of clearly a climate change. And this is also not a surprise because we saw today word from Europe that from the European Center of Climate, that this was the world's ocean temperatures had never been hotter than they were in July. And so you've got hot tubs out there around the world, and you've got hot

0: water that creates a warmer air, and the air comes over, creates some storms, and my gosh, maybe that's why we've had a record number of year of tornadoes on the prairie. So it's all related, and it's clearly a good example of the fact that you couldn't get these temperatures by just too hot of a sun or the Earth's geometry or whatever. It's all coming out of our tailpipes and smokestacks. It's nature creates this heat, but also we add to it. And what we're seeing is something, this is going to be a sign of the times. I also see in the United States, they're talking about another prolonged U.S. heat wave in August, I think it's the 18th to 24th to the end of the year. So we may get a little bit of that heat coming northward. But clearly, Loren, the sign of the future is that we're going to see warmer conditions, but particularly those nights, those tropical nights where temperatures just absolutely get warm during the day. They don't cool off, a lot of humidity, they don't get rid of that heat, and so it just cooks you, and that's really a glimpse of what we're going to see more of in the future.
1: David, we'll have to leave it there. Before I let you go, though, I want to read you a quote from the Winnipeg Tribune from July 13, 1936.
0: Oh, my gosh.
1: Quote, the cult of nudism, or at least near nudism, struck a new high in Winnipeg and vicinity as whole families within the privacy of their homes reduced their clothing to a minimum. So, yeah, I guess it was really hot back then. Thanks for that.
0: You know, back then, it's interesting. They allowed topless bathing suits. And the reason, men topless bathing suits, not women.
1: Of course,
0: and so it just showed you, my gosh, people were adjusting to conditions even back then.
1: Thanks for the added bonus content there, David. Appreciate it. Have a good night.
0: Okay. Bye-bye now.
1: That, of course, is David Phillips with Environment and Climate Change Canada. We've got Christian standing by. He's getting all hot, probably just being annoyed, waiting for me to quit yapping. Hey?
2: There's AC in here. It's all good. What does Drew Brown think of the job he did while Zach Collaros was out? Find out coming up. Fan favorite DJ Burns on what the Sea Bears have to do to beat the Honey Badgers. The Jets signed their last remaining RFA, and the Jays look to cool down the red-hot Red Sox.

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1: When Winnipeg Blue Bomber fans have a question about the blue and gold, who are they going to call?
2: We've managed to secure an onside kick before. 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
6: With your traffic, I'm Adam Wilson. Not dealing with any stalls or crashes on the drive? Expect some slow-moving traffic both directions of the east perimeter between Dugald and Wenzel. Southbound on Keniston, Tuxedo to Sterling Lyon moving at 11 minutes. Northbound Pemina, Grant to Confusion Corner improving, that's down to 4. Southbound on Waverly, a few delays heading to Abenogi-Mikina. And northbound on Henderson with work happening between Kingsford and Springfield Road. Westbound Portage expects some delays with work happening in both directions, Empress to St. James. 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That's your 680 CJOB traffic.
7: I'm Global News weather specialist Chris Carr with a look at your forecast for tonight. Mainly cloudy and a low of 13 degrees. Mix of sun and cloud for your Tuesday with a high getting up to 24. Back to 24 degrees on Wednesday and mainly sunny. And then a mix of sun and cloud on Thursday with a high of 24 degrees.
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8: Well, we've been talking about wildfires out west, the heat down south, and of course the heat here this summer. That's not all we've been dealing with. We all know that. There was a whole boatload and then some of rain that fell just over 2 months ago in western Manitoba, Swan River, Minnetonas, Swan Valley West. Residents woke up to washed out roads, flooded out basements and damage all over the place. And then that extended into tornado watches, tornado warnings, tornadoes touching down in southern Manitoba. And of course, so much rain fell in Stonewall not long after that Swan River event. We're joined now by Bill Gade, Reeve of the RM of Swan Valley West. And Bill, thanks. You've spent a lot of time talking to us this summer, but it was important that I touch base with you as we passed, you know, 2 months since that rain fell, just to see what your community and your area looks like these days.
9: You know, it's starting to get a little bit more back to normal. We're actually this weekend, we have Canada Day coming up. It'll be this Saturday, so it gives you a little look at how we're getting back to normal. We're only 6 weeks behind on celebrating Canada Day, but we're going to get it done. Roads are getting better here. Highways are starting to open up. We just have a couple closures left to worry about, and we're going to fix up some more of those gravel roads yet. Bridges are going to take a while. We've got a lot of bridges to do, but things are getting to where it's manageable and people aren't, you know, in a panic mode anymore.
8: Let's talk about that next step that comes, because there's the rebuild, but there's also the money. And I'm curious what residents in your area are hearing when it comes to how insurance has been working for them, how that disaster fund has been working, and whether they're getting what they've been promised.
9: You know, I've heard from some residents that are actually getting money from the disaster fund, which is great news. We had been worried that might drag on for months before they saw payments, but there are people that have actually got money from it. And, you know, certainly, is it enough to do everything? Probably not, but it's better than nothing. And nothing was the big fear everybody had. So I think there's a lot of happiness there that some of that money is coming through. Certainly not everybody has it yet, but those that have had their claims assessed, they've got some cash and can kind of try to rebuild now.
8: Businesses, you know, I know those in the Duck Mountain particularly we talked to often because people weren't coming. And I'm wondering if that's changed much because the park was closed. Does it remain closed given the roads?
9: Duck Mountain? The park is open. I've got some good friends up there. You know, the folks at Blue Lakes, I usually go up there and see them several times a summer and have supper there and visit a bit. And I haven't been there yet this year. I looked at going this last weekend, but right now the detour from my house to there is over 2 hours because there's still so many of those roads closed to the park. And I think that's a lot of people are looking at that like, gee, we'd like to go, but just not quite yet. And it's hurting them.
8: It would be hurting them big time because I think that the perception is that it's going to be too much of a hassle to get around, so therefore people aren't coming, but they probably need us to go now more than ever as long as we can do so safely.
9: Well, exactly. They're hurting. Even some of the local businesses, just with Highway 10 closed, you know, Valley Meat Packers lost a bunch of sales there. They just didn't have people, couldn't even get to them most days to buy anything. That's finally back open. They're saying they're seeing a big turnaround here the last week or so, which is great. People are starting to support that local stuff again. And as soon as they can, they want to do it. Everybody here is kind of mindful of that. You know, often we preach that shop local thing, right? We haven't had to preach that lately. Everybody's got that in their mind that as soon as they can support local, they want to do it.
8: That's good to hear. And good to hear you're celebrating Canada Day, albeit 6 weeks late. What's the plan?
9: So we're having Canada Day cake. We've got the grand opening of our splash park. We're going to have some kids' games and some entertainment. We've got a bunch of gummy candy in bags, and we've got free ice cream sandwiches, plus more fireworks than you can imagine.
8: Great to have you on again, Bill, and enjoy the weekend. I know it's Monday, so to say that on a Monday to enjoy this weekend, but I'm excited for you to have Canada Day in August.
9: It'll be great.
8: Awesome. That's Bill Gade, Reeve of the RM Swan Valley West. Bill's been on with us several times over the past few months, keeping us updated on the storm damage from 2 months ago. If you live in that region or if you were impacted by all that rain, how is the cleanup going for you? Winnipeg saw basements flooded. Of course, I mentioned Stonewall. We saw wind damage just a couple weeks ago in the Lorette, Ile de Chine area. So it's been a weird, wild, and wacky summer. And we'll have more on that coming up after the news at 6 as we head back out west to talk to a reporter on the ground on the BC wildfire situation. After 5:30, we're going to talk a little hockey and what's planned for game nights for the Winnipeg Jets in the weeks ahead. And speaking of hockey, well, I don't know if we're talking hockey with Christian, but we'll go to Christian in sports.
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10: Yeah, there's a little bit of hockey later on. Good afternoon, I'm Christian O'Mell. 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Zach Kolaris continued to take first-team reps at practice today for the Winnipeg Blue Bombers, so it looks like he'll make his return from injury this Friday against Ottawa. His return won't fix all that ails this team, but can't be a bad thing. I guess that closes the book, at least for now, on the Drew Brown experience. He had that incredibly impressive debut on very little practice against Toronto. overcame a slow start to pick up an OT win in Ottawa, then threw four picks against Calgary, could not finish the game against BC. All in all, five TDs, five interceptions. What did he think of his performance?
11: It was awesome to get to play, kind of fill my role there, and thought we did some good things, thought I did some good things, but also, you know, there's obviously one that I would like back, but you learn from it and you move on.
10: Brown, by the way, is also back to practicing fully after leaving that Lions game early, so the Bombers should have all their quarterbacks available. Jarrell Broxton also practiced again today, which is great news. So did Cam Lawson. Don't forget, your chance to talk to the head coach, Mike O'Shea, is tonight from 7 till 9. He joins Derek Taylor on the weekly Bomber Coaches Show. Red Blacks, meantime, have made some more roster changes after an eighth straight loss to start the season. They've cut veteran defensive backs Demario Houston and Amari Henderson. To the Sea Bears now, who get the chance to play for the CEBL Championship on home court this weekend. Depending on what happens in Game 1 Wednesday in Brampton, they'll either have the chance to hoist the trophy Saturday or they'll be fighting for their lives to try and get a Game 3 Sunday. It's sure to be an awesome atmosphere. We'll be airing Games 2 and, if necessary, 3 on CJOB. First things first, though, practice today, travel tomorrow, then try to take care of business on the road against a Honey Badgers team that's beaten Winnipeg in both meetings this season. They've both been close. The losses total 6 points. So I asked forward DJ Burns how they have to play to get the job done.
12: Just being the best team of ourselves. You know, I felt like we did a really good job of that the previous two games, just being the best version of ourselves. And I feel like that's what made us, you know, the team that we was to overcome with the win. So as long as we keep focusing on just being the best of ourselves, the opponents really doesn't matter. We'll be on top.
10: Lots more from the Seabirds coming up in the second half of the sports show tonight after the coaches show from 7 till 8. Here's the hockey part. The Winnipeg Jets have signed blue liner Terrell Bauer to a 2-year contract. The first year is a two-way and the second is one-way. The 6'4", 216-pound, 24-year-old had 5 points and 110 penalty minutes for the Manitoba Moose last season. He was also named the AHL's Man of the Year award winner. The Jays, they're back home to begin a huge four-game set with the Red Sox tonight. Dual citizen Jameson Taillon makes his home debut for the Jays. He had a no decision in his first start in Houston last week after coming over at the trade deadline. The Sox, they counter with Sonny Gray, who's having an awesome season, 14-2 with a 2.78 ERA. I'm Christian O'Mell. That's 680 CJOB Sports.
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27: Good evening, I'm Ross Levitan. The Winnipeg Fire Paramedic Service is getting a new weapon in the fight against the opioid crisis. Paramedics will soon have access to buprenorphine. It's a pill that can help stop or reduce withdrawal symptoms following an opioid overdose. Assistant Chief of EMS Operations Michelle Long explains how it will be used.
0: Allowing us to give this medication for those that want to, because it's important to note also that this is a medication that people have to consent to. And so we ask them if they would like it. And if they do, then we sort of go down that path. But it allows us some time while the patient is not feeling absolutely terrible to have those conversations.
27: The medication is expected to be available to WFPS members this fall. There was a rocky start to road construction season in Winnipeg thanks to Mother Nature, but things are back on track. Andrew Condon, manager of engineering with the city, says 70% of projects have started and 20% are finished. He says you can find road construction project information at winnipeg.com/lane closures.
2: On that webpage, there's a map that shows the location of lane closures throughout the city, not just related to road construction, but any number of activities that happen on the streets. And that webpage is the most up-to-date information.
27: A couple of new projects started today. The Luis Bridge will be closed all week for resurfacing, while the curb and median lanes in both directions on Portage in front of Polo Park will be affected until August 31st, although maybe not all lanes at the same time. This week we'll also see closures downtown on parts of Smith, Ellis, Notre Dame, and Donald. The BC Wildfire Service says the deadly Bald Range wildfire has grown to about 156 square kilometers. That's a growth of about 20 square kilometers since yesterday. The service says clearer conditions expected today will note that direct sun could contribute to increased fire behavior. The BC Wildfire Service says crews are also mopping up previously burned areas to reduce the potential for reburns. Video journalist Casey Richardson with Castanet News says everybody is on edge.
3: It's so smoky outside. It's a bit of a ghost town, even with how many people we have here, because people aren't going outside, right? There's still ash raining from the sky. It's still very heavy smoke in the air.
27: About 10,000 homes are under evacuation order in Summerland, Peachland, the regional districts of Okanagan, Similakeam, and Central Okanagan, and on Penticton Indian Band's lands. A New York jury has convicted 46-year-old Luciano Fritolin for second-degree murder in the death of his 9-year-old daughter, Melina, who's from Montreal. Fritolin was also found guilty of concealing her body as relatives became emotional and he was taken from the courtroom in handcuffs. Jurors reached the verdict after 1 hour of deliberations following a trial that lasted roughly 3 weeks. He reported Melina missing July 19, 2025, during a week-long trip to the U.S., claiming two men had abducted her before investigators arrested him. It's 5:33.
4: With your traffic, I'm Adam Wilson. We do have work happening on the Louise Bridge. That'll be closed for the week. Southbound Osborne, expect 10 minutes Broadway to Confusion Corner and 11 minutes northbound on McPhillips between Mountain and Leela. Southbound Lagimodia has some slow-moving traffic on your way to Fermor and southbound St. Anne's heading to Abenogi-Mikina. Northbound King Edward, we have work continuing Hyde to Selkirk. And eastbound on Nairn, work happening in your median lane, Stapleton to Panet. 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
5: I'm Global News weather specialist Chris Carr with a look at your forecast for tonight. A mainly cloudy sky with a low down to 13 degrees. Northwest wind to 20 becoming light overnight. Up to 24 tomorrow with a mix of sun and cloud. Humidex will make it feel more like 28 in the afternoon. The UV index to 6. And then Wednesday, mainly sunny and a high of 24 degrees.
13: 24 at 680 CJOB. Loren McNabb in for Richard Cloutier this afternoon. Then Kelly becomes Richard tomorrow and Wednesday. Then I'm back for the end of the week. And then Richard is back next Monday. He's just taking some well-deserved time off. Of course, it's that time of year. And we were asking our question of the day at CJOB.com about taking your vacation and whether you take all of it. I know so many people get to the end of the year and they haven't even done their vacation. They haven't even taken weeks, sometimes is owed to them. And so if you want to weigh on that question of the day, you of course can do so. It's now the second week of August. What is the status of your summer holidays? You don't get any. I take a few days here and there. I have 5 or more days off, or I'll take 5 or more days off. Right now,
6: Trying to see what the results are. And of course, this is when it's not loading. 30% of you say, I don't get any. That's a shame to not have it in the summer. This just in from the Health Sciences Center. I want to get to this first before we talk a little hockey. Health Sciences Center is confirming in an email from Shared Health that they were hit responding to a ransomware incident. So that's, you know, essentially a cyber attack. It's affecting certain facility maintenance systems such as HVAC and door access. They're working to address the situation and safety and security and patient care as soon as they can. But if, again, there's a ransomware incident. They are now launching an investigation. It's a priority for them to fix it. But you might be having some issues if you're heading to that hospital tonight with maybe access to the doors, also the air conditioning HVAC system as well. So if you work there and have anything else to report, let me know, 204-780-6868. Now, when it comes to Jets games, I think we can all agree that the number one draw is what's happening on the ice, the ups, the downs, the emotions, the comebacks.
7: Vilardi back in behind the net. Vilardi back to the line. Ehlers moves in, shoots, and he fanned on that, got it back again. Far side, quick shot, deflected in front. They score! Cole Perfetti with a deflection. 1.6 seconds left in the third period. The Jets have tied it up at three. Holy smokes! His second of the game. 1.6 seconds left, and Winnipeg has tied it at three.
6: Unbelievable!
7: See?
6: That gets you excited to have the game come back. That, of course, was the game that we forced the overtime, won the series, and then it didn't work out the rest of our way, but we can ignore that. We love celebrating our team, but if I think there's another commonality between CJOB and True North Sports and Entertainment, it's also how we love here at the station, and I know the folks down at the rink do too, love to celebrate our community. Kyle Ballhary is the Senior Director for Game Production at True North Sports and Entertainment. How we doing, Kyle?
8: We're doing great, and we're doing even better after hearing that Perfetti clip, man. That's just chills every time. It's one of the most incredible hockey moments I know that all of us have ever seen. And hey, quite frankly, one of the most incredible hockey moments in general.
6: Yes,
8: I think anyone has ever seen.
6: 100%.
8: It was amazing hearing that.
6: It's weird how like that will never get old. I think the day after that game, I drove in and we already had the audio cut right for promos and all those kinds of things to run on air. And I'm not joking. I bet you I listened to it over and over again in my car, like 20 times. It was the equivalent of having a great tune, you know, where a great tune can pump you up. So can a great moment like that. And I know that's what you live for. Like, I hope you are getting some summer days off, Kyle, as we head towards another busy season.
8: I am. I was lucky enough to be in Europe for 6 weeks when the season ended, so that was a nice break for sure. But back at it now with the rest of the team at the office, and hockey season is here. I know that you know, the ice doesn't officially go in for a little while yet, less than a month, but we've been hard at it and getting ready for the upcoming season to bring the 16th season of Jets 2.0 to you, if you can believe that.
6: I can't. I also can't believe where the time goes. Every time someone references, you know, having to go back to 2011, yeah, I just, I'm like, what? Where did the time go? But I think as much as people want to squeeze every last drop out of summer, there's something fun about anticipating what might come next for both the team, but also what you do for the community, Kyle. And I talked about the fact that, you know, you do those game nights, Filipino Heritage Night, South Asian Heritage Game, the WASAC Night, the Black History Night, Pride Night, you know, all the rest. You've added a special occasion this year.
8: We have. Lunar New Year joins the group, and we're very excited about that. You know, there's obviously a growing community here in Winnipeg and in Manitoba, and we're excited to bring the sights and sounds of that community, you know, not only on our stage and the concourse with food, of course. It should be another awesome night to mix into our cultural nights.
6: Yeah, Lunar New Year, celebrated by 2 billion people across the globe. It marks the beginning of the year of the goat in 2027. So you'll be doing that night, February 17th. I'm curious, you know, when you come up with these, and I know it's not just you, there's a whole big team, of course, Kyle, but when your organization says, you know, who can we connect to next, or Hockey Fights Cancer, or the Canadian Armed Forces Night, there must be so much brainstorming.
8: There's a ton of brainstorming, and it's often difficult to make some decisions, of course, but, you know, I think as we work as a team, like you said, there's a wide variety of people included in those committees and decisions. So I think, you know, we've headed in the right direction. Happy to add Lunar New Year this year, and You know, it should be, I mean, hey, we've got all the other promo nights to fit into, so we can only do so many, right?
6: Yeah, no, there's only so much one can do, and you have to do what you can to honor the folks around you too. And when you do that, that includes honoring all sorts of fans. And by that, I mean just giving them different opportunities. And so record giveaways, what's this about?
8: Yeah, I love that, record giveaways. I mean, we've always had giveaways over the years, but this year we're actually setting a record for the most giveaways that we've ever done as a Jets organization. Starting on opening night, we've got retro goalie masks to the first 7,000 fans. And then there's a long list of other great ones after that. 90s night denim ball cap giveaway, hoser game, trapper hat giveaway. Hoser game was such a huge success last year. One of the best promos we've ever had, and the fans, I think, just absolutely loved it. Après ski, fuzzy bucket hat giveaway, country night cowboy hat giveaway. The cowboy hat's been very popular. Beer boot giveaway, that's something new for us. That's November 17th. Collector's Cup, November 23rd. This one I know you're going to love. Jets mittens, January 7th. And then, of course, there'll probably be some other surprise giveaways throughout the season. But we're packed this year. There's a ton of giveaways. We're set up to celebrate the fans, of course, as we always do. The different communities, special nights, 90s night, Halloween, our two, you know, holiday games on the 19th and 20th of December. There's a ton of stuff going on this year. Plus, of course, all the action on the ice, and the Jets are looking good, and we're super excited about the team taking the ice again for this season.
6: Yeah, there's off-ice stuff, Kyle, and of course everything that happens on, and both help feed into excitement for sure. And I think there's a lot of excitement around our new draft pick and what we might see from him. But I have to admit, I was just derailed slightly when you mentioned retro goalie helmet. Are we talking like Jason from Friday the 13th goalie type look? Yes. Wow. Yes, that's going to be a creepy in the stands.
8: First 7,000 fans on opening night. So that's going to be a lot of fun for sure. It will be. No doubt about it.
6: We're going to have to remember to put a warning out to listeners that when they see everybody leaving the rink that night with that look on, that there's nothing, you don't have to start running. Before I let you go, Kyle, I mean, you're back from summer holidays. Work is back at it. For you, what's the highlight of a game night for you?
8: Oh, I mean, that's such a great question. It's such a deep question because there's so many, and I've been doing it so long. I appreciate so many different parts of the opportunity always. I mean, simply being at an NHL game and watching the Winnipeg Jets after being a child and the team leaving and, you know, being in love with the team then and now we get to be at every game where anything can happen, like the Cole Perfetti goal or a hat trick, or, you know, seeing Dustin Byfuglien return to the ice in the alumni game, right? There's so many awesome opportunities every night when you go to the rink to see something that you've never seen. Plus, do it together with, you know, everybody, the people of Winnipeg, and celebrate the game and celebrate our team together. That's what I think is always still the best part.
6: Speaking of opportunities and unique moments, before I let you go, Kyle, I've asked this before. When am I going to get to play that organ?
8: Well, I think last time I said we could set up a tryout, but you forgot to reach out to me, so... You know,
6: I'm just really looking for a non-tryout situation, you know, where I just show up and riff for a bit.
8: Well, we could do that. Let me know when you're at the next game. We'll get you to join Chris up in the organ booth.
6: Maybe it won't be as noticeable if it's done on retro goalie mask night, because people will be distracted by that and not my bad playing. So I appreciate you always having fun with me, Kyle. Take care.
8: You got it. Take care. Thank you very much.
6: That, of course, is Kyle Ballharry. He's the guy who makes things happen at the games, makes things fun. Senior Director, Game Production, True North Sports and Entertainment. And yeah, single game tickets on sale August 11th. That's tomorrow, folks. So let me know what you're thinking about the season. I know we talk about the hockey at Jets at noon, but what about just the fun? 204-780-6868. When we come back, I had asked you at the top of the show, right at 4 o'clock, about whether you think Canada needs to make some concessions as it works towards what we hope will be a deal soon enough with the United States. Yes? No? Elbows up? Down? Or just keep them kind of medium size? We'll share that feedback next.
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4: With your traffic, I'm Adam Wilson. We do have work continuing northbound on King Edward between Hyde and Selkirk. Expect some northbound delays through there. Northbound McPhillips, a few delays approaching Leela, and northbound on Lagimodiere on your way to Grassy. Southbound Keniston, things moving slow between Sterling Lyon and McGilvery, and southbound on St. Anne's approaching Abenoji-Mikina. Northbound Plessy's, new work in your median lane starting at Sanford Fleming, and northbound St. Mary's, delays with work happening Abenoji-Mikina to Fermor. 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That's your 680 CJOB traffic.
5: I'm Global News weather specialist Chris Carr with a look at your forecast for tonight. Clouds and a low of 13 degrees. Clearing off tomorrow, but a bit of cloud in the afternoon and high getting up to 24. Back to that 24-degree mark on Wednesday with mainly sunny conditions. And then a mix of sun and cloud on Thursday with a high of 24 degrees.
6: 24 right now at 680 CJOB. I'll get there. Give me a second here, folks. You know what, Carter? We'll have to push this through a bit later. I cannot find it. 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Do you have it handy?
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6: Not Richard Cloutier, clearly, in because he never would have forgotten the sponsor, but Carter figured it out for us, and that Manitoba Open is a real fun event, so if you want to get down there and get more information, let us know. It'll be at Elmhurst this year. It's always a blast, and of course, we'll be on location for the Thursday, Friday, for the first couple days of the Manitoba Open, so I won't be golfing, but I might swing by. I like a little breakfast and the smell of a good long cut in the morning. This news hour, of course, brought to you by McDonald's, One Meadowlands Drive, West St. Paul. Vanilla cones are just $1 each in the McDonald's app. So at the top of the show at 4 o'clock, we brought in Chuck Davidson of the Manitoba Chambers of Commerce to ask about, you know, whether we need to make some concessions because the Conservative leader is saying to Mark Carney, no concessions. Don't back down. We've given them too much already. There was talk that, you know, maybe we'll agree to put U.S. liquor back on the shelves, or at least some provinces might agree to that. I know our premier just wants to see a good deal done. The Quebec premier said today that they'd be open to putting wine back on the shelves if they knew that they were going to get something in return. And that's what Chuck's point was. You know, let's see if we get something before we give any more. That, of course, is because Canadian negotiators are back in Washington ahead of the latest tariff deadline. Donald Trump has threatened a new 50% levy on hundreds of Canadian imports on August 19th. So that's less than 10 days away. We get more now from Mackenzie Gray on negotiations, which are going to have some stumbling blocks.
9: Canada U.S. Trade Minister Dominic LeBlanc was supposed to head back to Washington, but his mid-afternoon flight was diverted back to Montreal due to weather just 9 days before new tariffs are set to come into place.
10: There was no word from LeBlanc's office on if he missed any meetings in the U.S. Capitol thanks to the travel delay. Chief Trade Negotiator Janice Charette is also in Washington, whose team told Global News she's in consistent contact with the Americans. The opposition calling on the Prime Minister to get a tariff-free deal.
11: No more caving, no more unilateral concessions without any gains in return. Use our leverage at the table to get the win that Mark Carney promised during the last election.
10: The Americans have routinely said there'll be some form of tariff on Canada going forward. The latest to be threatened, so-called 338 tariffs from the Smoot-Hawley Tariff Act of 1930. If they come into force, Canada will be the first country those tariffs will ever have been applied to. The new 50% tariff would apply to roughly $28 billion worth of goods that are largely concentrated on the auto industry, but leave over 80% of Canada-U.S. trade still tariff-free.
12: Obviously, this is a response to these extremely unfair, unjustified tariffs that are obviously the object and the subject of intense negotiations that are going on right now in Washington.
10: The new and old tariffs overwhelmingly impacting Quebec, Ontario, and BC, much more compared to other provinces, a potential political challenge.
13: Mark Carney has held more federal provincial meetings in the last year than in the last 20 years. Here, what the situation requires is a lot of very close cooperation between both levels of government to get things done.
9: U.S. Ambassador to Canada Pete Hoekstra has told Global News on multiple occasions that the Americans feel a breakthrough in talks will come at the leader level. But Mark Carney, he's in Italy until August 17th, 2 days before the new tariff deadline. Mackenzie Gray, Global News, Ottawa.
6: What do you think about that? I know that there was some kerfuffle on social media yesterday and maybe also from different folks around the country over the idea that Carney is in Italy. Many people think he should be at work, at home, working on this deal nonstop until we approach that tariff deadline for those new tariffs. But he's taken some personal days, and his office has said he's in constant contact, and they can get a hold of him at any time. And so I'd be curious to know what you think. You know, everybody gets a bit of downtime. And, of course, there's sometimes a wrong time to take some downtime and a right time, too. Joanne texted in to say, it's easy to say Prime Minister Carney needs to do better with Trump, but I tell you, Trump is like trying to pin Jell-O to a wall. It's not that easy. I think Carney's doing the best he can considering who he's dealing with. And then Joanne adds, I'm dictating on my phone as I'm driving, so I know I'm spelling Carney wrong. Which, yes, Joanne, you did, but that's all I do is dictate on my phone, and half my texts and emails almost never make sense. So thank you for that feedback, Joanne. When we come back, a conversation about the stress you might feel in the middle of the night. And I think we've all been there before. You wake up and your heart's racing, or something's bugging you, or you can't fall asleep. Well, they're seeing a startling rise in phone calls from kids and teens at one organization coming in the dark of night. We'll have that conversation after the news at 6.
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14: The Nova Scotia Supreme Court has approved an $18.1 million settlement over the 2015 crash landing of Air Canada Flight 624 in Halifax. 25 of the 133 passengers were injured when the plane struck power lines during a snowstorm and landed about 200 meters short of the runway. Quebec Premier Christine Fourchette says U.S. wines could return to provincial liquor stores if Canada secures meaningful trade concessions. She wants lower U.S. tariff barriers for sectors such as forestry, aluminum, and manufacturing before reversing Quebec's ban. And NASA flew a high-altitude ER-2 research aircraft over British Columbia wildfires to study severe weather generated by massive blazes. On the markets, the S&P/TSX Composite Index was up 77 points. The S&P 500 Index was down 4 points. The NASDAQ Composite was down 85 points. Oil was up $3.95 U.S. per barrel. Gold was up $20 U.S. an ounce. And the Canadian dollar traded for 71.73 cents U.S. compared with 71.72 cents on Friday. From the Canadian Press Business Desk, I'm David Augustine.
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23: Global news at 6 o'clock. I'm Vasilios Balos. It's a safe place for people to use drugs and deal with the high. The supervised drug consumption site is set to open tomorrow, but it has some residents and businesses concerned about the possible impacts. Tony DeGuzman reports.
24: It's been long debated in Manitoba, and Tuesday, the supervised drug consumption site opens at 366 Henry. Its purpose, the province says, is to save lives, get people into treatment, and support the community. But community members living and working around it have safety concerns that they say are being met with silence. Their tour of the inside canceled.
25: The fear is that what we see in the vicinity will come to our community. Will more people move out? Will businesses shut down?
24: We reached out to the Aboriginal Health Wellness Center, which is operating the site, to ask how it will work when someone attends and about their neighbors' concerns. They said they could not accommodate an interview today, but would provide more information Tuesday.
25: I pray, and I beg you, Minister Smith and Aboriginal Health and Wellness, please come to the table. Please be transparent. Please talk to us.
24: Tony DeGuzman, Global News.
23: A cyclist is recovering after being struck by a Winnipeg police cruiser. Police were responding to a call for service around 9 Friday night. They were headed west on Portage Avenue at Gary Street when they say they entered the intersection on a green light and hit a northbound cyclist. Officers stopped and provided emergency medical care to the 37-year-old woman. She was taken to hospital in stable condition. The Independent Investigation Unit of Manitoba has taken over the case. Winnipeg Fire Paramedic Service members will soon be able to administer a new drug that stops potentially dangerous opioid withdrawal symptoms. Global's Tegan Rasha reports.
26: The drug is called buprenorphine. It reduces cravings and can prevent immediate withdrawal symptoms from opioids for about 24 to 36 hours. It's given after naloxone, a drug that can reverse the effects of an overdose, and only if the patient consents to it. The hope is that it will give first responders more time to connect with patients about further care, according to Michelle Long with WFPS.
27: Typically what we see is we immediately wake these people up from, being unconscious. And their first thought is, because they feel so awful, is where can I get more drugs, right? And so they're immediately focused on making themselves feel better, getting rid of those withdrawal symptoms.
26: Implementing buprenorphine in WFPS response comes during a record year for the service. April marks the month they administered the most doses of naloxone ever, with July being their second highest month. WFPS is currently training and educating its staff on buprenorphine, hoping to start giving it to patients who want it in late September or early October. Tegan Rasha, Global News.
23: A new round of tariff increases could come into effect next week with no apparent progress in trade talks with the United States. Donald Trump has threatened to impose new 50% tariffs on a wide range of Canadian imports beginning August 19th. Chuck Davidson, the president of the Manitoba Chambers of Commerce, says some businesses have been able to manage the uncertainty that comes with a situation like this, but not all.
0: It's still problematic, and it still impacts businesses that are looking to make investments, that are looking to hire more people, that they're still in a holding pattern. Mm-hmm. And we've continually heard that. But businesses that were looking, that may have done a lot of business in the States, for some it's going to continue, but others are looking, how can I lessen my reliance?
23: Canada's minister responsible for Canada-U.S. trade, Dominic LeBlanc, has been in Washington alongside Canada's chief trade negotiator, Janice Charette, for a series of meetings aimed at advancing the talks. The Louise Bridge and Portage Avenue in front of Polo Park are some new road construction projects you'll have to put up with for a while. Andrew Condon, the manager of engineering with the city, says it was a rough start to their construction season, but they're on the right track.
1: We saw a little bit of a difficult start to the season with a little bit of a later winter thaw, some substantial rainfall through June and July, as well as some excessive heat. However, as of the end of July, we've seen approximately 70% of our projects that have commenced, with a little over 20% of our locations completed so far this year.
23: Bondon says those numbers are pretty consistent with other years. The Louise Bridge will be closed all week for resurfacing, while the curb and median lanes in both directions on Portage in front of Polo Park will be affected until August 31st, although maybe not all lanes all the time. This week we'll also see closures downtown on parts of Smith, Ellis, Notre Dame, and Donald. Condon says you can find road construction project information at winnipeg.ca/lane closures. News on the hour, on the half, and when it breaks on 680 CJOB.
2: With your traffic, I'm Adam Wilson. Not dealing with any stalls or crashes on the drive. Northbound Keniston, a few delays on your way to Cordon. And southbound Lagimodiere as you're heading to Fermor. Expect some long lines northbound on St. Mary's, with work continuing between Abbott Ogimekina and Fermor. We're continuing both directions of Portage between St. James and Empress. And over on Sargent, we're continuing in both directions, Spence to Balmoral. 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That's your 680 CJOB traffic.
3: I'm Global News weather specialist Chris Carr with a look at your forecast for tonight, dropping down to 13 degrees with a mainly cloudy sky, a northwest wind to 20, becoming lights overnight. For tomorrow, a mix of sun and cloud and a high getting up to 24. The Humidex, though, will make it feel more like 28 in the afternoon. For Wednesday, mainly sunny and back to 24 degrees, and then a mix of sun and cloud on Thursday with a high of 24 degrees.
6: Still at 24 at 680 CJOB. We chatted this morning about kind of feeling that, I'm not saying it's a chill in the air, but just like a slight temperature shift as we work our way through the second week of August, which I already was noticing my leaves look a little different on the trees. And, you know, you're making plans and kids actually brought up back to school shopping on the weekend. And I'm the one that's not ready for that.
4: So. Hey, we're moving too fast.
6: I know. As soon as it's like when you see those ads out there, you wonder why we have to just jump so quickly to stuff. I don't know if you've noticed. I'm trying to think of where it was, but I believe in your neck of the woods, I saw a Spirit of Halloween store.
4: Oh, they pop up so fast.
6: So fast and so quickly. And like that feels insanely early. But I am the one that just talked to the Jets season in the last half hour because I'm looking forward to some of the things that come with fall. That's for sure. But I know that when you talk back to school, there's an added amount of stress for maybe teachers or parents or kids or all of the above. And they're stressed for a wide variety of reasons. I'm sure you've all been there before. You know, it's the middle of the night. You can't sleep because something is stressing you out. Or maybe you never were able to fall asleep. And I'm wondering, you know, for you personally, folks out there, do you sit with that feeling? Wake up your partner, you know, or your roommate, call a friend? Asking because Kids Help Phone, as we look towards the back-to-school era, they hear from worried tweens and teens all the time. And they recently shared that in the first 6 months of this year, they've seen a 24% increase in calls or texts in the middle of the night. Rebecca Shields is the CEO of Kids Help Phone.
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7: in the volume of young people who are texting us at night. And that is the first 6 months of 2025 compared to the first 6 months of 2026, what is absolutely the largest increase we have ever seen. And in some ways, I think about it as a canary in the coal mine. And in Manitoba, that's actually the largest increase we have ever seen. And in some ways, I think about it as a canary in the coal mine. And in Manitoba, that's actually a 30% increase in texts at night.

0: and they're talking to a trusted adult on the other end of the device, they can work through how they're going to talk to somebody about something. I can give you an example. Sometimes we've had young girls that start to fail, may feel like they're not passing school, they're worried, and then all of a sudden, you know, how they don't even know how to tell their parents. And they know the report is going to come out. They need somebody to talk to about how they can even talk to their parents about something that is filled with shame, filled with worry. They don't want to disappoint their parents. Other times we've had stories, you know, of young boys that are being bullied, having sexual exploitation photos, and, you know, where they thought they were their friends, you know, now they're being, feel like they're losing their friends group. They're ashamed, they're embarrassed. And again, they're using Kids Help Phone exactly the way they should, because they're up at night, they're all alone, it's 24/7, they're not in school, they're not working, you know, their parents are asleep, and this is the time that they have to think about stuff, and they reach out to get the support that they need to think through, you know, what is the plan that I'm going to have? How can I talk about this? How do I even feel out loud about all of my feelings so that I know what I can do the next day and I can go to sleep at night? And that's the wonderful thing about Kids Help Phone, is no matter what the issue is, big or small, that we're here for them. And that they can trust, you know, trust a system that will always be there for them 24/7.
1: So 24/7, where can they call again, Rebecca?
0: So they can text at 686868, or they can always reach us at 1-800-668-6868.
1: Thank you for the time and for what you do. I mean, it's as startling as some of these numbers are, it's also just equally important that we don't ignore them.
0: Yeah. And I think, you know, as I, you know, Lauren, you share that you're a parent. I have three teenagers myself, and I make sure that they all have the Kids Help Phone numbers, because they know that there's always somebody, a caring, trusted, trained adult there for them, alongside me for whatever they need, because sometimes it's not me.
1: Yep.
0: But I want to know that the right person is there for them.
1: Yeah, I've always said, if you can't talk to me, please just make sure you're talking to someone.
0: They need to hear that. Something that we can trust, not AI, right? A place that they can trust, a trusted place. And for all your listeners, you know, we need support. And if they can support Kids Help Phone, we'd really appreciate that.
1: Thank you for the time, Rebecca. I appreciate it.
0: Thank you.
1: Rebecca Shields is the CEO of Kids Help Phone. Again, that data that's come out, and they're highlighting it ahead of back to school month, because school can be stressful for a lot of people. That overnight texting demand at Kids Help Phone is 2.5 times higher than during the day nationally. The increase is being seen across every province and territory, with a 30% increase overnight in Manitoba. As of course, young people look for answers and look for support. And, you know, they're appealing to the public again to just make sure that kids have an outlet and a place to talk to. What's your advice if you have kids and teens? You know, obviously you'd love them to come speak to you. I'd love it if they woke me up in the middle of the night if they were worried about something, rather than sit there just stressing about it. You know, I'd way rather they come talk, but sometimes maybe they want to talk to somebody else. You just heard her say that lots of them, you know, will say that they are telling a stranger or someone they don't know something that they've never spoken out loud before. And I get that. I most certainly do. When we come back, we're going to switch gears a little bit. We do have some tickets to give away. Great little prize to give you. It's music related. So we'll get to that right after we get to this. Christian, what's coming up in sports?
2: Well, why has the Blue Bomber defense been so inconsistent? Jordan Younger has a thought on that coming up. Also, the Sea Bears have business on their mind as they head to Brampton for game one of the CEBL Finals. Tyrell Bauer finally signs with the Jets / Moose, and the Jays open a big 4-game set at home against the Red Sox.
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0: have lost 4 of 5 at home this season, so it's most certainly time to treat the best fans in the CFL to a victory at Princess Auto Stadium. 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
6: With your traffic, I'm Adam Wilson. We do have work continuing northbound on King Edward between Hyde and Selkirk. Expect a few northbound delays heading through there. Westbound Leela, things moving slow approaching McPhillips. And northbound on Pembina as you're heading to the Abenogi-Mikina overpass. Work continuing northbound on Henderson between Kingsford and Springfield Road. Expect some northbound delays through there. And northbound on Harrow, that's closed. Drawmore to Academy. 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That's your 680 CJOB traffic.
7: I'm Global News weather specialist Chris Carr with a look at your forecast for tonight. Mainly cloudy and a low of 13 degrees. Mix of sun and cloud for your Tuesday with a high getting up to 24. Back to 24 degrees on Wednesday and mainly sunny. And then a mix of sun and cloud on Thursday with a high of 24 degrees.
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8: And I want to hear from you. I mean, you can call about anything, but I want to hear from you right now. 204-780-6868. We have opened the phone lines because we have some tickets to give away. Tickets to Flashback. So that's music of Frankie Valli, the Beach Boys, the Beatles, Motown, the Bee Gees, coming Sunday, October 4th at Club Region Event Center. We want to hear from you right now. 204-780-6868. If you want to win those tickets, they're on sale through Ticketmaster, but why not get a pair for free here? And take someone. Have some fun. Have some fun. I'm going to play three songs. I got Greg on the line. Greg, I'm going to play three songs. You have to be able to name all three songs that are being featured in some of these flashbacks, okay?
9: Okay, sure.
8: Okay, here we go. Here's song one.

0: What do you think, Greg?
1: Oh, that one. Kokomo.
0: You're half right with the song. Who's the band?
1: Yeah. I wish I can remember that one.
0: No, hang on, Greg. You're okay because I said name all three songs. I was just seeing if you could go down the road. So let's go song two.

0: Okay, that's Twist and Shout by... Twist and Shout by...
1: I like to leave you just squirming there, Greg, but it's okay. You got it. Oh, what have I just hit here? That's our winning. That's our winner, Greg. So Kokomo, Bee Gees, Staying Alive, and Twist and Shout.
0: Yeah.
1: Is that Beatles? Is that possible? I think so, right? I should know this. I think that is the Beatles, Greg. Stay on the line. Carter. Carter's going to take your info, and so we can get those tickets to you, as always, with our contest. If the tickets aren't for right away, it'll take a few weeks for our promos department to be in touch, but Carter will gather all that information. Thanks for playing, Greg. Appreciate it.
0: Okay.
1: All right, you're listening to the news. I'm in for Richard Kluche. I, of course, Lorraine McNabb. And we'll be back right after the news at 6:30 with the latest from BC. We're going to head out to Vancouver and talk to a reporter who's covered fires extensively in that province over the past 15, 20 years. And just what are people saying, thinking, and feeling when it comes to just how fed up they have to be in that province with this happening summer after summer. That conversation coming up after the news at 6:30. But first, here's Christian with sports.
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4: Good evening, I'm Christian O'Mell. Things not looking amazing for the Winnipeg Blue Bombers coming out of their second bye week of the season. After back-to-back humiliations on home turf, the Bombers find themselves at 4-4 with a ton of questions about many facets of the team. Like the defense, gave up a ton of points to Calgary that allowed a franchise record amount of rushing yards to BC. Defensive coordinator Jordan Younger on why the D has been so inconsistent.
5: You play an opponent, and that opponent attacks you differently than they attacked their previous opponent, right? Because they have a different game plan. We do different things, and trying to catch up with it sometimes is a challenge when we're trying to not only execute, but execute a different system, right? We're trying to do some different things, and they're not doing what you anticipated and knowing what to do in that situation. But we got to keep growing. We got to keep learning, right? It's going to keep happening, right? We're going to get different game. Now we may get a different game plan because of the run situation. We got to be ready for that.
4: Zach Kolaris continued to take first-team reps at quarterback, so expect him to return from injury Friday against the Red Blacks. More from the Bombers on the Sports Show. It's the weekly Bomber Coaches Show from 7 to 8 with Derek Taylor and Mike O'Shea, which precedes 1 hour of normal Sports Show content with me. And one of the things I'll be spending some time on is the Winnipeg Sea Bears. They're heading to Brampton tomorrow. Game one of the CEBL Finals are Wednesday night. The Seabirds punched their ticket to the best of three title series with an incredible win in Vancouver on Saturday. Games 2 and 3, if necessary, will be in Winnipeg this weekend. We'll have them on CJOB. But Coach Mike Rainbow is not looking ahead to what should be an awesome atmosphere at Canada Life Center. The team's entire focus is on the now.
6: I think the one thing through the last handful of time that the team has done a really good job of that we've talked about all season is, you know, looking at what's in front of us right now and just handling the important things for today. And that will continue to be the mantra.
4: Again, lots more from the Seabirds on the Sports Show starting at 8. The Jets began the day with one unsigned RFA. They end the day with zero as the team has come to terms with tough guy blue liner Terrell Bauer on a 2-year deal. The first year is a two-way deal. The second year is one-way. He's not on the ice for his offense. 5 goals and 16 assists and 214 games with the Manitoba Moose, but 401 penalty minutes in that time. And this past season was named the Yannick Dupre Memorial Award winner as AHL Man of the Year. Be curious to see if he can make his NHL debut this season, if he can defend at the NHL level. I'm honestly a little dubious about that, but we'll see. Jets have also announced their promo schedule for the upcoming season. The team says there'll be a record number of giveaway days, though if you want the top-notch stuff, you'll have to buy a specialty ticket for giveaway nights like the Jets baseball jersey, a Mark Scheifele bobblehead, and a special Halloween pillowcase, to name a few things. The Toronto Blue Jays back at home tonight to begin a 4-game series against the Boston Red Sox, currently tied at 0 in the top of the second. Jay's not out of it. They're 3.5 games out of a wild card spot. Texas in that position right now. The problem is they're not really making up ground, and they still have to leapfrog 5 teams to get to the Rangers. It's a daunting task. I'm Christian O'Mell. That's 680 CJOB Sports.
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16: Global news at 630. I'm Vasilios Bellos. Thousands of British Columbians remain evacuated as the Canadian Armed Forces prepares to move in and help battle a fast-moving wildfire crisis in the Okanagan region. The Bald Range fire has destroyed homes, forced about 20,000 people from the Summerland area, and claimed the life of an 80-year-old woman trying to escape Meadow Valley. Casey Richardson is a video journalist with Castanet News in BC and details the situation.
17: We're really seeing incredibly smoky skies still here in the area. The wildfire is still very active, and Penticton, where I am, which is nearby to Summerland and the main host city for evacuees from that area, you know, we're welcoming those evacuees in. People are anxious about their homes, anxious about when they're going to get to go home. But for right now, that wildfire is still burning.
16: The fire has grown to about 156 square kilometers in size. Back here at home, the Winnipeg Fire Paramedic Service has a new weapon to tackle their end of the drug crisis. They have a new medication that stops withdrawal symptoms after they treat someone for an opioid overdose. The drug is called bupropionin, and it comes in pill form. Assistant Chief of EMS Operations Michelle Long explains the significance.
18: Bupropionin reduces cravings and sort of prevents those immediate withdrawal symptoms, which allows more time to connect those patients to further care.
16: WFPS members will have them this fall, and it will be given to patients with their consent after they get naloxone to reverse their overdose. Concerns around West Nile virus continue in Manitoba. Despite no known human cases this year, the province expanded its mosquito fogging due to a known count of insects that are carrying the virus. Entomologist Taz Stewart says it's important to wear repellent.
19: Tarsalis loves hot, dry weather, and with all that extra water, that's increased their numbers, and therefore there's a higher risk. And the long weekend is usually the highest risk time for humans, so it's important to use personal protection measures and avoid mosquitoes when they're most active, i.e. dusk and dawn.
16: Data shows the areas affected include parts of Winnipeg, Morden, Carmen, Stonewall, and Winkler.
20: It's nice to see their faces light up when they see the cup, and it's really special to be a part of.
16: Hundreds of people turned out to meet Carolina Hurricane Seth Jarvis and the Stanley Cup at a Winnipeg community center today. After winning the cup in June, the Winnipegger and Canes forward is having his day with the cup, bringing it to the Tuxedo Community Center. Fan Art O'Dane was thrilled.
21: Big Seth Jarvis fan. I mean, the Jets are always going to be my team. But Seth Jarvis, he's just such a personality, and it's just something you don't see enough in the league. And it's great to see a guy like that win the biggest trophy in the world.
16: Jarvis was drafted 13th overall by Carolina back in 2020. News on the hour, on the half, and when it breaks on 680 CJOB.
0: I'm Global News weather specialist Chris Carr with a look at your forecast for tonight. Clouds and a low of 13 degrees. Clearing off tomorrow, but a bit of cloud in the afternoon and high getting up to 24. Back to that 24 degree mark on Wednesday with mainly sunny conditions and then a mix of sun and cloud on Thursday with a high of 24 degrees.
1: 24 outside, 680 CJOB. Questions already coming in for Derek and Coach O'Shea for the Bombers Coaches Show. We'll get to those not in this show, but coming up in the next half hour for sure, right after 7. Going to be a busy day in Winnipeg and, you know, for CJOB tomorrow with two topics that have created so much conversation, consternation, and some might even say controversy. You've been hearing the news runs this afternoon that the first ever supervised consumption site for Manitoba, so pretty much every province in this country has one, or at least most west of Quebec. We do not, but we'll be opening our first supervised consumption site tomorrow morning. Not early morning, but later in the mid-morning. It's going to start with reduced hours and then expand over the weeks ahead. But of course, we've been talking about drug use in the city, open drug use in the city. And then another thing that kind of ties into is the downtown. So tomorrow morning at 9:30, this just came into our inbox, the Job Creation Minister, Jamie Moses, the Justice Minister, Matt Weeb, the Mayor, Scott Gillingham, the CEO of Center Venture. Of course, they're trying to push development throughout the city. And Kate Fenske, who's with Downtown Winnipeg Biz, will all hold a news conference on supporting downtown businesses. What might come out of that? What kind of dollars might they be? Will there be further security measures? Or is it more about a show of solidarity, so to speak, for businesses within the downtown? We just talked to Lauren Remillard, the Winnipeg Chamber of Commerce, last week about that blitz the police did to tackle open drug use and the fact that they started another one on Friday over the weekend. And Lauren said, you know, you have to remember it's not just about like cleaning things up and the look, but you have to find places and spaces to make people feel safe so they want to go shopping outside certain places where that might be happening, but also staff needs to feel safe too. So we'll continue those conversations tomorrow on 680 CJOB. Right now I want to get back out west where wildfires are raging, particularly in the Okanagan. We're not noticing the smoke here, but we have in the past, we have had in years past, and it's been one heck of a summer, and it's going to be a brutal week for them potentially as it's hot, hot, hot, hot in southern BC. Jazz Joe Hall is with our sister station CKNW in Vancouver. You know, Jazz, I had mentioned that just when you thought it couldn't look any worse, the pictures of devastation just keep coming.
15: Well, right now there's nearly 22,000 people under evacuation orders province-wide here in BC, another 10,000 on evacuation alert. Of the 22,000, roughly about 20,000 residents in the Summerland area alone have been evacuated within 24 hours of that fire this week, and about 55 people were airlifted out. Sadly, an 80-year-old woman died while fleeing the Bald Range fire from her home near Summerland as well. The RCMP believe the death was fire-related. Now, the fire broke out Friday just after 5 p.m., about 15 kilometers from Summerland. But to give you a sense how fast it moved, it tore through 50 square kilometers in its first 3 hours and doubled in size by Saturday. So now it's at about 150 square kilometers, and which of course led our provincial government to announce a state of emergency Saturday. We've just learned in the last hour or so that backcountry ATVing is now being banned in the Okanagan area because of those concerns. There was a lot of talk, and hasn't been confirmed yet, but that folks were ATVing in regards to the Bradley Creek fire. That was the one near Vernon that many people were talking about early last week, which led to the destruction of 200 homes. There was talk that potentially somebody had lit a blaze because their vehicles broke down. They wanted to set up a distress fire of some sort, and of course the fire took off from there. That hasn't been confirmed, but that's where the rumors have been, and today the ATV and backcountry movements are being banned in our province because of what's happening. So right now it's, everybody's spending their time and focus on Summerland. That is the main fire in and around that area in South Okanagan, and that's where the resources are going. And sadly, the weather at this point, I can tell you, it's going to be hot all week. And of course, it depends on the weather, the wind, of course, but certainly the weather is not going to help. It's going to be very hot the entire week here in British Columbia.
1: Yeah, it'll be no relief for so many folks working those fires, and of course, for the people waiting to wondering when they can go back home. Jazz, I'm curious, you know, we don't like to point fingers too soon in these situations, but I'm wondering if there has been some criticism over just how we, you know, officials did or did not react to this fast moving blaze.
15: Yeah, you know, the challenge always, and having covered enough forest fires in our province, is how fast can authorities ramp up? We have lots of fires every year. They're just starting earlier. They sustain a much, they're around for a lot longer, and the movement of these fires happens so quickly. It's about ramping up resources to specific areas in our province. We have fire crews have come in from Mexico, but it just depends on the fire and how fast they ramp up, and if they're close to population zones. And in this case, in the Okanagan, of course, it's happened. It happened so quickly. As I said, we've already lost 230 homes in the Vernon area, and many more in and around, we are expecting, around Summerland. The downtown of Summerland did survive. It's intact, but structures have been lost in that community. No tally as of yet, and certainly isn't a timeline for return, but power lines are down and water supplies are likely contaminated as well. So lots of criticism of elected officials in regards to what could have been done. But these fires have moved so quickly that it's hard to ramp up and get people out if it's required. In this case, as I said, that fire moved very quickly within 3 hours, and that damage is initial, and it hits people's property. And then from there, even as they deal with the fire, there is, as they say, power lines are down, water supplies are likely contaminated, and officials have already said they're planning a phased reentry. So it's dealing with all those issues, and then, of course, trying to find homes for people as they have been evacuated. In many cases, as you know, Okanagan's a very popular summer destination, so the hotels are booked way in advance, so finding places for people is a bit of a challenge. I can also tell you, Ottawa did say that Canadian Armed Forces are on standby if BC requires it. At this point, they have said they don't require it, but that certainly remains a challenge. But you can see the haze throughout southern British Columbia, and certainly on the weekend here in Vancouver, it was passing through Metro Vancouver as well. So we're all aware of the impact this is having in the interior.
1: Jazz, before I let you go, you know, you mentioned that you've covered fires extensively, of course, for when you worked for Global National TV, Global BC, and now as a host out at CKNW. I'm wondering what the general public thinks all these years later of all these fires, all this loss, all the devastation. And it's almost, people aren't not desensitized to it, but at the same time, you know, how many more times can people say we need to do more, we need to do better, and not face these types of situations year after year?
15: Yeah, and some of that is happening. I mean, under our previous premier, John Horgan, NDP premier, they wanted to look at climate. Everything, every policy has to go through a climate lens, and that includes wildfire response. And that is leading to experts and wildfire personnel being hired. So they're working in the off-season to prepare for wildfire season. That means clearing brush, all of those issues that need to be done. But there's no doubt the impact that this is having in our province is significant. The top 6 years for areas burnt in BC have all come since 2017. And we're told that with, more of BC has burned in the last 9 years than from 1950 to 2016, to put that in context for you. And that only impacts tourist season, of course, in the Okanagan. It impacts people's property. Smoke alone will scare away people. It impacts elderly people. And also just simple things as getting insurance for your home is becoming increasingly difficult. So all of that is now being seen through that lens, not only just in the Okanagan, but in places like Vancouver where you can get flash flooding because we have so much sustained rain over a 24-hour period. Those living on hillsides and potential for landslides rise. And you're seeing that even in Metro Vancouver as well. So government does not move fast enough to address this. But certainly when it comes to our climate, the changes are profound and sustained. And it does require faster movement from government, but also resources being set aside to deal with this. I mean, this fire season easily is going to cost BC more than $1 billion just because of these two fires alone and the work that's coming from it. But the longer term impact is significant. And that's, I think, all governments, whether you're in BC or in Manitoba, are struggling with is how do you respond? What are the proper resources? And how much of this work can we do to stop some of this? I mean, there's been a lot of pre-work done in the Okanagan. Still, we've lost 230 homes as of last week and more when it comes to Summerland and Peachland. So the challenges are significant. It's a question of whether or not government can respond to this in a quick manner. I think they're all struggling with that, whether it's BC, Alberta, or even Manitoba.
1: You know, I have a lot of family actually in the Okanagan area, and then my brother's in Alberta. So just the smoke conversation becomes, you know, like a nationwide conversation,
15: right?
1: Yeah.
15: It's significant. And I mean, if it's going to go sustain for 2 months, you got to get your family out of there.
1: Yeah.
15: It's not healthy for them.
1: Yeah.
15: And if you're elderly, that's where elderly used to retire, but I'm not sure it's where you want to be retiring anymore. I really don't believe that. I think Vancouver Island is a better place for people. When it comes to staying away from fire and also just excessive temperature, you know, 36, 30 degrees, 40 maybe was the big conversation 25 years ago. Now we're hitting 42, 43. I mean, it's not healthy. The human body shuts down somewhere along the way with that kind of heat. I mean, you live in the Middle East, you know. I mean, there's only so much these folks can take at the end of the day. So it's changing the bigger, broader conversation, that's for sure.
1: That's for sure. Jazz, thank you for this. I really appreciate it.
15: No worries. You take care of yourself.
1: Yeah, you too. And I'm going to send you a follow-up note later just to catch up. But thank you for the time now. And I'll edit that part out and we'll talk later. Thanks, Jazz.
15: Yeah. Take care.
1: Goodbye. Bye-bye. Kept that in because I actually worked with Jazz over the years. He was based in India when I was in the Middle East, and then he worked out of Vancouver, and we met up at many different, you know, high profile stories. And he's somebody who, you know, lives in that province and is experiencing the smoke and the heat and all the rest, but also has been to many of the communities that have suffered so much damage over the years. And it's just, you know, it's remarkable just to think how we talk about this year over year over year. And I thought it was a good point too about the idea of people do retire out west from this province a lot. And BC is a primary destination. They like the warmer climate. And Okanagan, it's so beautiful. And it is much warmer, obviously, than Manitoba, but warmer than other parts of BC. But he raised the question of maybe people will stop choosing that as a retirement destination. You know, will it become other spots or other places in BC if warmth is warmer temperatures is what you're looking for? But I don't know. I mean, it's still such a draw, still such a beautiful part of Canada. If you've ever been out to the Okanagan, I know lots of people like to just go out there for trips and for travel, but that changed too in the last little while. We spoke to the mayor of Summerland, where the entire community of, you know, more than 12,000 people has been evacuated. And he just mentioned that, like, you know, hotels aren't as busy as they used to be, which is not a bad thing when you have all those evacuees, but they're not as busy because people just aren't sticking around because of the smoke. You go out for the views, you go out for the, you know, the fresh air, and then you're stuck with that. And we get that all here too. I mean, the smoke comes here from BC on some days. And of course it comes from our own province when we've seen wildfires. We get it. We get what they're going through, but we certainly haven't gone through it as on the repeat as they have. We're going to pause, check your weather, and then when we come back, we're going to check in with Christian O'Mell. The Coach's Show starts just after 7. Of course, Christian's Show starts just after 8, and he's working a full week, given the Sea Bears making it to the final. So we'll check in on that next.
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23: sunny days. Oh, sunny, sunny, sunny days.
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0: I'm Global News weather specialist Chris Carr with a look at your forecast for tonight. Clouds and a low of 13 degrees. Clearing off tomorrow, but a bit of cloud in the afternoon and high getting up to 24. Back to that 24 degree mark on Wednesday with mainly sunny conditions, and then a mix of sun and cloud on Thursday with a high of 24 degrees.
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1: So Kelly's in for Richard tomorrow and Wednesday. I'll be back towards the end of the week. Who's not allowed to leave until next week, full stop? Basically, we'll be hearing Christian every day of this week.
26: Mm-hmm. I'm going to be working seven straight days,
1: because the Sea Bears
26: will not stop winning.
1: They will not stop winning.
26: Nope. Much to my wife's chagrin, they keep winning. And
1: not that we're not happy about that as fans.
26: Thrilled, yes.
1: Right.
26: It was just for vacation reasons.
1: Sure.
26: We're leaving a little bit later now. But the fact that we get to call championship basketball on CJOB is going to be a thrill on Saturday and, if necessary, Sunday. They're expecting big crowds at Canada Life Center, a chance to lift a trophy. We'll see what happens Wednesday in Brampton. They're either going to have the chance to win it all on Saturday and have two cracks at it, or they have to save their lives Saturday to force a winner-take-all game on Sunday. So it's going to be a lot of fun. The win in Vancouver, a lot of people writing the Sea Bears off. I personally didn't have a ton of belief that they'd go in there, but I was proven wrong. A lot of people proven wrong. The team took it to Vancouver. They led most of the way. It was very, very impressive. You shoot 18 from 34 from three, you're going to win a lot of basketball mm-hmm. games. That certainly helps too. But a very impressive run by this team. They have to win two of their next three games, and they are champions of the CEBL.
1: Yeah, that's fun. I mean, I don't care how you slice it. I was only like shaking my fist for staffing reasons, Derek, because I wake up the next day, I'm like, what? Now what are we planning? Like, what's going on? No problem.
26: Weekends in the summer, there's not a lot of people to go around. Well,
1: and we get a little, I don't know if you've noticed, listeners, but we get a little tight for staff in the summertime. So I'm just glad you're able to stick around before you do head
26: yes.
1: out on a much
26: yes. deserved
1: vacation.
26: We're on a road trip that we weren't sure the whole time. We're like, we don't know when we're going to leave because we don't know if the Sea Bears are going to play on this weekend or not. And so they are. And thanks for Scarborough blowing it in the East. Winnipeg actually gets to host 2 and 3 instead of game one and only game one.
10: If you see a shirtless gentleman in the front row of section 207, this guy.
26: You're going.
10: That'll be me.
1: Fun.
10: Me and two buddies. I'm like, I got to see this, right?
26: I haven't been to a game yet, right?
10: Not this season, no. Okay. So championship weekend. And like you said, it's the perfect game two, right?
26: Yeah. So you go to the Bomber game Friday night.
10: Yep.
26: Whatever you have to do to get ready for a 2:30 tip on Saturday.
10: Yeah.
26: And if necessary, same time on Sunday.
10: I just have to think, man, I don't have Christian's turnaround from the pregame show, the postgame show when they lose to Ottawa, it goes till 1 a.m. with the phone calls. And then you're at the stadium downtown.
26: That's fine.
10: For a 2:30 tip. That'll be good.
1: Question, why shirtless? I mean, I know I see it at games, but is that a thing we do?
10: Have you seen me with my shirt off? You would know the answer to that.
1: I feel like.
10: Had you seen me with my shirt off?
1: Are you painting?
26: Is that an HR violation?
1: Or like, what's the. Yeah, I feel like.
26: You're asking your boss.
1: Please be quiet.
26: Hey, have you seen with my shirt off?
1: Turn off his mic. We're joking. No?
10: Oh, I'm not good. No.
1: Okay. I don't care. People want to take, get at a game that I can get behind some of it.
10: I felt like once I had the tiniest bit of fame, right, we're all on the radio and broadcasting, I kind of can't do shirtless anymore.
26: Did you at a time? Were you that guy back in whatever not famous Derek Taylor days?
10: In the very first year of the Toronto Raptors, I was one of the guys who ran around the crowd and entertained people. So I would take off my...
26: Well, if you're a circus clown, it's a different thing. If it's just a dude in the stands.
10: I was jumping up on garbage bins, and I was swallowing balloons, and I was making balloon animals. I fell down the stairs at Cops Coliseum. I did it all.
1: Paid to do that, or you just showed up and started doing that?
10: Just randomly popped
1: this
10: in.
1: Guy?
10: Gave a wave to Jimmy King. I'm like,
26: is this guy okay?
10: And then just kept walking.
1: Scaring children, all the rest. Speaking of, well, I'm not scared for him, but I just know we might get some questions tonight for the coach that will be interesting.
26: Maybe people have cooled off over the last week, or maybe not.
10: Yeah, it was strange being at practice today because 377 rushing yards to BC feels like a long time ago, right? Mm-hmm. It was a week ago this past Friday, right? So maybe the hurt has worn off and we're looking ahead to smashing Ottawa on Friday here. Back from the bye week. Zach is back. We feel new about this. Let's go on this run.
26: Also, Ottawa stinks.
10: Ottawa
1: stinks. Wow. We barely beat them the last time.
26: They're 0-8, though. I mean, they're cutting guys left and right. They cannot figure it out.
10: They cut two starting defensive backs today, including former Bomber Demario Houston. It's not great in Ottawa. So it's... A couple years ago, I would say things like guaranteed win night. I'm not that confident this season, but this would be, if this was 2023, this would be guaranteed win night.
1: Okay, so we'll have that conversation in 10 minutes time. Christian, what's coming up before we let you go?
26: Well, we'll have some stuff on the Sea Bears, of course, went to practice today to preview game one of the CEBL finals on Wednesday, and also a full look at week 10 in the CFL with the Bombers not a part of it. Let's take a look at what everyone else did.
1: Please tell your wife I'm sorry for these extra hours.
26: I will.
1: But you're still doing them, right?
26: Of course.
1: Okay. It'll be fun.
26: Miss it for the world.
1: It's going to be a fun week. Okay, that's Christian O'Mell with the Sports Show coming up at 8. The Coach's Show with DT and Mike O'Shea is next. Thanks for spending time with me. And thank you, Carter, as always, for keeping me sort of on track. It's not your fault when I fall off track. It's me. It's just always, always me. I'll be back Thursday. That's the news.
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11: The Nova Scotia Supreme Court has approved an $18.1 million settlement over the 2015 crash landing of Air Canada Flight 624 in Halifax. 25 of the 133 passengers were injured when the plane struck power lines during a snowstorm and landed about 200 meters short of the runway. Quebec Premier Christine Fourchette says U.S. wines could return to provincial liquor stores if Canada secures meaningful trade concessions. She wants lower U.S. tariff barriers for sectors such as forestry, aluminum, and manufacturing before reversing Quebec's ban. And NASA flew a high-altitude ER-2 research aircraft over British Columbia wildfires to study severe weather generated by massive blazes. On the markets, the S&P/TSX Composite Index was up 77 points. The S&P 500 Index was down 4 points. The NASDAQ Composite was down 85 points. Oil was up $3.95 U.S. per barrel. Gold was up $20 U.S. an ounce. And the Canadian dollar traded for 71.73 cents U.S. compared with 71.72 cents on Friday. From the Canadian Press Business Desk, I'm David Augustine.
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21: Global news at 7 o'clock. I'm Vasilios Bolos. A cyclist is recovering after being struck by a Winnipeg police cruiser. Global's Sarah McCarthy tells us more.
27: Police are responding to a call for service around 9 o'clock Friday night. They were heading west on Portage Avenue around Gary Street when they say they went into the intersection on a green light and hit a cyclist. Officers stopped and provided emergency medical care to the 37-year-old woman. She was taken to hospital in stable condition. The Independent Investigation Unit of Manitoba has now taken over the case. Sarah McCarthy, Global News.
21: It's meant to be a safe place for people to use drugs and deal with the high. The supervised drug consumption site is set to open tomorrow, but it has residents and businesses concerned about its possible impacts. Our Tony DeGuzman reports.
28: It's been long debated in Manitoba, and Tuesday, the supervised drug consumption site opens at 366 Henry. Its purpose, the province says, is to save lives, get people into treatment, and support the community. But community members living and working around it have safety concerns that they say are being met with silence. Their tour of the inside canceled.
29: The fear is that what we see in the vicinity will come to our community. Will more people move out? Will businesses shut down?
28: We reached out to the Aboriginal Health Wellness Center, which is operating the site, to ask how it will work when someone attends and about their neighbors' concerns. They said they could not accommodate an interview today, but would provide more information Tuesday.
29: I pray, and I beg you, Minister Smith and Aboriginal Health and Wellness, please come to the table. Please be transparent. Please talk to us.
28: Tony DeGuzman, Global News.
21: A passenger aboard the Porter Airlines flight from Victoria to Toronto that was canceled last week after a toddler refused to buckle up says the child was scared and should not be blamed. The aircraft could not take off in what Porter called an unsafe situation, so the crew decided to return to the terminal and